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3: A top ISIS leader killed. I'm Deborah Valentine, Fox News. Several ISIS leaders killed in Nigeria during a joint operation between U.S. and Nigerian forces. Fox's Alex Hogan is at the White House with details.
4: The U.S. military says this was a joint operation between U.S. forces and armed forces in Nigeria to target and kill several members of ISIS. The U.S. military's Africa Command releasing footage and calling ISIS leader Abu Bilal al-Manuki the most active terrorist in the world, saying that he had a history of helping plan attacks and abductions. Officials tell Fox that all service members who were involved in this strike did make it back safely. President Trump made the initial announcement on Truth Social, writing, al-Manuki, second in command of ISIS globally, thought he could hide in Africa, but little did he know we had sources who kept us informed on what he was doing.
3: The Nigerian president thanked President Trump and claimed that the strike was an example of the cooperation between the two countries. The Strait of Hormuz remains closed. Fox's Lucas Tomlinson is in Dubai with more.
5: Issues with the Strait of Hormuz continue. Here's President Trump's interview with Brett Baer explaining why opening the Strait of Hormuz remains a challenge.
6: To stop the strait is very easy. All they have to do is say, we dropped a mine in the strait someplace.
5: More than 1,500 ships remain stranded in the Persian Gulf, including those filled with oil and fertilizer. Today, a senior Iranian official posted new plans for the toll booth that ships who want to make the risky transit through the Strait of Hormuz have to do, saying, quote, the necessary fees will be collected for the specialized services provided under this mechanism. This route will remain closed to the operators of the so-called Freedom Project.
3: Officials claim the ceasefire remains in effect. Eight people injured, including four critically, after a driver intentionally plowed into pedestrians on a sidewalk in northern Italy. The driver tried to flee but was tackled by pedestrians and arrested by police. 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
3: Stephen Klubeck, founder of Diamond Resorts and a former Democratic donor and gubernatorial candidate in California, charged with witness tampering that after allegedly threatening men who accused his fiancée of robbing their homes. Fox's Max Gordon reports from Los Angeles.
11: Klubeck turned himself into the Los Angeles County Sheriff's Department on Tuesday after a warrant was issued for his arrest. He's accused of witness tampering in a case involving his 28-year-old fiancée. He faces felony charges of trying to intimidate two witnesses and a third felony charge of actually dissuading a witness. Multiple reports say Klubeck was trying to stop three men from testifying against his model and influencer fiance, Adla Lavie, who also goes by Mia Ventura. Lavie faces six felony charges, accused of using dating apps and cultivating relationships to get close to wealthy older men and younger women, and then stealing from them. She's pleading not guilty.
3: Klubeck is out on $300,000 bond. He's scheduled to be arraigned on August 7th. His lawyer says the charges against his client are false. Former Vice President Kamala Harris has some ideas for the Democratic Party ahead of the 2026 midterm elections. Fox's Chad Perger on Capitol Hill with details.
12: Harris pitched eliminating the Electoral College, granting D.C. and Puerto Rico statehood,

0: Dave. Thanks for having me on your show. I appreciate you taking the call.
1: Sure. How can I help?
0: Let me give you kind of like a brief backstory. I'm 31 years old. I work as an HVAC technician. I make around $92,000 a year, but I still feel like I'm drowning financially and living paycheck to paycheck. Over the last year, I spent $22,000 fighting custody battle for my son, which I ultimately lost and kind of wrecked me financially. Right now, I have about $17,000 through a loan, another $28,000 through a firm loan, and then I have some credit card debt, about $3,500, and then I owe some family members around $7,500 because they helped with my attorney fees. I have some student loan, but I'm in a forgiveness program with them, which I have like $0 payments, but they're expected to be forgiven in about 30 years. I've also been in a debt settlement program for about a year now, through National Debt Relief, and I paid them about $603 a month while they're working to settle my debts. I pay about $2,250 a month in rent, $650 in child support, and they also may be increasing that soon. I pay $750 a month in health insurance through work, and I pay $520 a month for my truck, which is about to be paid off in 2 months, thank God, and other monthly bills, obviously. But I feel like no matter how much I work, I can't get ahead. And I also want to buy a house soon, but I feel stuck.
1: You're not buying a house soon. You're not buying a house anytime soon. You're broke. You got a lot of cleanup due before you buy a house. So let's just set that on the side. And then, I mean, okay. And you're getting ready to have the truck paid off, so that's going to free up a bunch of money. You do know where your money's going. It wouldn't take you long to build your every dollar budget because you've got most of the numbers in your head that are pretty clear. And I still hear room in this. I still hear room in what you've got. But what you've done is you've been focusing on the heartache of a custody battle, and you've been focusing every single dollar that you could towards that, and that's been a valid distraction for a year, and now that distraction has passed because you lost, and now you know where you stand, and now you've got to turn around and focus back on cleaning up your mess. But you really weren't working on the mess before, and so it was sitting there or getting bigger, and now you can work on it. I think you're going to be okay.
0: Well, my question really, truly is, like, now should I get out of the debt settlement program and pay the $603 that I paid them and just pay my creditors directly?
1: Probably.
2: You can do what they're doing on your own without tanking your financial world, because they told you to stop making payments, goes into collections, then they try to settle it.
0: I've done that for about it. I've been doing, because I did it, I've done it like twice now. I've gone through different programs, but I've been doing it for about 2 years.
1: Yeah, you keep looking for one of these programs to straighten you out, and you got to straighten you out.
0: And that's kind of where it's like I've never really had any real instruction on how to put money away while trying to pay off those debts.
1: Well, you don't need to put money away. We need to clean up the debt. That's
2: first. Then don't go into any more debt.
1: Yeah, first thing is don't borrow more. The second thing is we're going to get on a detailed written budget. We're going to give you every dollar, our budgeting app. I want you to sit down tonight and fill it all out. It's really not hard. I mean,
0: I actually have that app.
1: Okay, then we'll start using it tonight. It's going to guide you through step by step exactly what to do and how to build that out, and then stick to it. And you make enough to pay all these bills and extra on these bills and get rid of them, particularly when you get your car paid off. That's going to free up another $500 a month to be able to attack this stuff with. And if you want to stay in the debt settlement thing until you get this moving, that's fine. If you want to step out of it, that's fine. If you want to check with Guardian Litigation, they're a different type of program, but they do similar thing. They don't work the same way that we endorse. You could talk to them and see what they can do. But I think more than anything, you've got to take control of this. And you've been focusing your energies emotionally, spiritually, financially.

0: on other things. And that's valid because it was a kid. And you need to take care of that kind of stuff first. But now we know where we stand. And now it's time to focus on the best dad you can be, and that is cleaning up your life and getting this mess cleaned up. Because, dude, if you didn't have any payments, you'd have money to stack. You got serious payments going around that place from everywhere. And no, we're not waiting 30 years to pay off those stupid student loans. They're just the last thing we're going to get to. When you get to them, knock them out too. List your debts, smallest to largest. 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So hang on. I'll send you a copy of the Total Money Makeover book also, which shows you exactly how to do this stuff. And you can read it to go with your Every Dollar app, and you'll be fine. And you call us back if you want more help. But more than anything, it's focus and being very intentional. And I think you can do it with the numbers you gave me. You really do know where you stand, and that's pretty stinking cool. All right, Junior is with us in Atlanta. Hi, Junior. How are you?
1: Hey, I'm doing well.
0: Good.
1: How are you?
0: Better than I deserve. How can I help?
1: Doing well. So the reason why I'm calling is because a couple of years ago, we went through Hurricane Helene. And unfortunately, with Hurricane Helene, we had a couple of things that ended up happening with the devastation to our home and our property. Things like, you know,
0: in Atlanta,
1: our roof. It's in Augusta. Augusta hit us hard.
0: Oh, okay.
1: Yeah. So in Augusta, we got hit pretty hard with Hurricane Helene and you know, our roof, our deck, again, our fence. And now we had a power surge ended up messing up our AC unit. Fast forward, we've been doing Band-Aid repairs.
0: Did you not get an insurance settlement at the time?
1: So we tried to go through the insurance. At the time, we had Allstate. And Allstate told us that we had a clause that any typhoon, cyclone, or hurricane-related damage was a 10% deductible of the entire dwelling coverage. My home's value is about $360,000. So out of pocket, they wanted us to come out first, $36,000, roughly. And
2: so what's it going to cost you out of pocket now if you do it on your own?
1: To do all the repairs on our own?
0: Mm-hmm.
1: Well, right now we're going through getting all the estimates for everything that needs to be done. We've been approved, and I say thankfully lightly because...
2: Okay. For a loan?
0: Hang on. We'll be right back with you. We want to make sure we get all the details, and we'll be back with you in a minute.
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0: All right. We're talking with Junior. He's got a house in Augusta, Georgia. It was damaged by Hurricane Helene a couple of years ago. Allstate doesn't pay out on typhoons and hurricanes. He discovered after the fact. So I'm guessing you have different insurance now that you figured out Allstate's not a good idea. And they pay out, but they wanted a 10% deductible of $30,000 on a $300,000 house. So now he's got all these repairs that are still remain undone, and that's about how far we got in the discussion. Does that sound right, Junior?
1: Yes, sir, that's correct.
0: Okay, so what repairs remain to be done today?
1: We are still getting an inspection on our roof. Thankfully, one person mentioned that it's looking good. There's no need to go into the attic. I need to replace an AC unit. Our deck is completely done for, and it's only deteriorated over the past year and a half.
0: Okay, so the AC has never been fixed since the hurricane?
1: It's been we've had a couple of Band-Aid fixes, and then finally the condenser's finally gone out. And okay. They said that all that's left to be done now is to...
0: So you got to put a new heat and air unit on it, and you need a new deck.
1: Correct.
0: And that's what we need.
1: Correct.
0: Okay, now, and the deck has been that way for 2 years, and the heat and air unit just finally gave up the ghost after some Band-Aids. So have you gotten 3 or 4 bids on the heat and air unit?
1: Yes, sir. Yes, sir.
0: And what do those bids look like? What do they look like?
1: Yeah, we're averaging a $10,000, $11,000, just depending on what the type of the air unit is.
0: Yeah, and what's your household income, sir?
1: We're at about $175,000 between my wife and I.
0: Okay, so why can you not come up with $10,000 making $175,000?
1: Well, the reason why is because since the hurricane, we've had two major life events in the past couple of years. So one, my grandfather passed, which, anyways, we had some major expenses come out of that. Unfortunately, we've also had some just mal-money management. So we're currently in debt, what we truly never have been as far as credit card debt goes.
0: So how much debt do you have?
1: We've got about $30,000 in debt right now.
0: So why can you not come up with $10,000 with $30,000 in debt making $175,000? $175,000, man, really?
2: I mean, are you taking home $10,000 a month?
1: No. So after all our taxes are taken out, our take home is probably about, about $6,000, $5,000.
0: No, it's not.
2: You're taking home $72,000 out of $175,000?
0: No, there's not $100,000 worth of taxes. Nope. Okay. Nope. Are you putting money in your 401k?
1: No, we stopped that.
0: Are you taking health insurance out? What else is coming out of your check?
1: Yep, so health insurance is coming out. So we do owe on our on two vehicles.
0: Out of your check?
1: I'm sorry, my apologies. I'm pointing out the monthly expenses.
2: Okay. I'm talking about what hits your bank account.
0: So here's the thing. $175,000. That's $15,000 a month. Okay? You with me?
1: Yep.
0: Minus taxes, you should be coming home with 12. And 12 minus your house payment, you should be able to save up 10 grand and fix your heat and air. But you guys are just running in circles chasing your tail instead of getting on a system and making these dollars behave, as you said, mal handling. Right?
1: Yes, sir.
0: Yeah. And so you got that. That's how you ended up with $30,000 in debt. I'm sorry your grandfather passed, but that didn't cost you any money. Did it?
1: Well, the overnight travel for the family and just the stay in Puerto Rico.
0: A few hundred bucks or something, but it really wasn't. I mean, it's not. It was heartbreaking, and it's tragic. I'm not diminishing that, but we don't confuse those things with the math impact. So you make enough money to have cleaned up this mess long ago, and that's what you should do. You should cash flow the heating and air, and then you should begin to work on paying down your debt and talking about putting together some money to fix the deck. And out of your monthly income. And are you getting a big tax refund every year?
1: Yes.
0: Okay. I thought you might be. So you probably need to look at that. You probably have too much coming out of your check, and you're getting it back at the end of the year.
1: Correct. We claim zero.
0: Okay.
1: All year round.
2: What was your refund this year?
1: This year, being the biggest one it's been, this year was about $9,000. Yeah.
0: Okay.
2: Where did that go?
1: So we still have it in a savings.
2: So you can almost cash flow the AC unit.
0: So use it to buy a heat and air unit.
2: Why are you getting approved for loans?
1: Well, this one was through the SBA.
0: The loan?
1: So, correct.
0: I don't care what it's through. I don't care if it's through your mama. You don't need a loan. You have the money in your bank account to buy heating and air. Go fix the heating and air and start getting the money that you have coming into the house. And you need to change your take-home pay by $700 a month. Now. And that's the minimum you need to change it by. So that'll at least that, and go in and change your, go in tomorrow at work, tell payroll you need an extra $700 a month coming out of your check, pull the money out of your savings, order a heat and air unit, call the guy and tell him if it's cash, what's the discount? Because I'm going to give you cash, like Benjamin's. What's the discount? And I want a discount. I want you to get over here and get this thing fixed now. Then I want you to get four bids on the deck. And I want you to find some guy at your church that's looking for work that knows how to build decks and get him to build the deck for you at a deal. And he gets work, and you get to use some money to do that. And you got $700 a month now to put towards fixing that deck. And then you start getting rid of these credit cards. You get them out and chop them up. So you just got to sit down by the way you eat an elephant is a bite at a time. You list these different things out that are going on, and you fix them. One, fix that one, then fix that one, then fix that one, then fix that one. And you've been very passive and stood back, and all of this has happened to you. And you're being a perpetual freaking victim, and you need to stop it, man. It's killing you. I mean, I talked to you for 7-8 minutes before you finally revealed to me you have the money in your savings account to buy your heating and air. You buried the lead. That's how screwed up your brain is right now. So dig into this stuff, man. Dig into it and get it laid out like it was your job, because it is your job. That's what you got to do. Anna is in New York. Hey, Anna, what's up?
3: Hey, George and Dave. Very excited to be speaking to you guys today. So I recently learned earlier today that my husband was hiding, I would say hiding, not being fully honest with $40,000 worth of credit card debt. And I am unsure how to proceed in both our relationship and paying it off.
0: Wow. You're being very calm.
3: I'm trying.
0: Is he alive?
2: Why did he do this?
0: Right. Let him out of the closet, Anna. No, you can't lock him in the closet. That's illegal. Oh, my gosh. Wow. Well, you rebuild trust one brick at a time by being trustworthy. And so it's not instantaneous, and it's not a system, and there's not a switch you flip. So he has violated trust, whether he did it because of shame and didn't want to tell you about it, or deception, which is even worse. Either way,
3: I think it's the former.
0: Yeah. Either way, he regains trust by being extremely transparent. Both of you getting on the same page, and every single transaction is in front of both of you for the rest of your lives. And then you sit down and you go, okay, with our income, how are we going to pay off this $40,000? We're going to cut up a stupid card, and we're going to attack it and knock it out as fast as we possibly can.

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8: Valentine. Iraqi national Mohammed al-Sadi is charged with coordinating terror attacks in Europe, the U.S., and Canada. He's in New York to face charges. Fox's Alexis McAdams reports from New York City. Investigators say Sadi and accomplices were targeting Americans, Jewish people, and U.S. interests.
12: According to investigators, he was going to plant bombs at locations including the Israeli embassy in London, a Bank of America building in Paris, and Jewish institutions in New York City, Los Angeles, and Scottsdale.
8: The investigation is ongoing. The Organization of Iranian American Communities protesting today in Washington, D.C., calling for a democratic, secular, and non-nuclear Iran. The protesters chanted support for Miriam Raji, president-elect of the Exiled Political Coalition, National Council of Resistance. 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

0: Well, we love debt-free screams. We love debt-free screams on the debt-free stage in the Ramsey Solutions lobby. 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So Gabe is with us. 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He's been with us for a whole year over in the Ramsey Trusted area, and he's up here to do his debt-free scream. Did I get all that right, Gabe?
1: That's correct. Absolutely.
0: Very cool. So when you moved here, did you move here from somewhere else?
1: I did, yeah.
0: From where?
1: From Texas.
0: All right, and you came here to take this job?
1: I did, yes, sir.
0: Okay. And how much debt did you have?
1: I had $26,469.
0: Okay. And that's been 1 year you paid it off then?
1: 21 months.
0: 21 months. Okay. So since you've been here, it's been half of that roughly.
1: Yeah.
0: Okay. Cool. Very cool. And we don't ask incomes on team members because he's got 50 of his friends that work with him standing around here.
2: Don't make it weird.
0: Not fair and awkward. Okay. So anyway, what kind of debt was the $26,000?
1: Completely student loans.
0: Okay. And your degree is in?
1: It's called Integrated Studies with a minor in business.
0: So. Okay. Very good. Perfect for being a copywriter at Ramsey Trusted.
1: That's right.
0: No question. Good. Okay. So before you came here, had you just graduated? Is that what the 21 months is? Or
1: no, I moved home for a year. Graduated in 2024. I moved back to Texas for a year, and then I moved here.
0: Okay. All right. And so this was your second job, I guess, after college then?
1: Correct.
0: Okay. Yep. Cool. And so how did you, because you started this get out of debt process a year before you came to work here.
1: Correct. I did.
0: And how did you find Ramsey at that point?
1: So I graduated in 2024, moved back home to work a copywriting job for a Christian TV network back there. And right before graduating, one of my buddies who's sitting over there, he was like, dude, I was just becoming familiar with Ramsey. I'd heard about FPU and a few other books. He's like, dude, I think that might be something that you should take. And I'm like, honestly, I think you're right. So signed up for it, started taking it. It fired me up.
0: Financial Peace.
1: Correct.
0: Okay. Yeah, went to Financial Peace University.
1: Correct.
0: Yeah. I'd freshly graduated from college, freshly minted.
1: Right. Yeah. Literally like 2 weeks later, bought it and started taking it.
0: Wow. Okay. And so from then on, there's no looking back.
1: Correct. Yeah.
0: Yeah. Because once we suck you into that portal, you're going to do it.
1: Oh, for sure. Oh, for sure.
2: And then once you got here, did it put things into high gear for you? What changed once you landed at Ramsey?
0: Lots of shaming. We shame them. We shame them at length until they pay off their debt.
2: Well, people think we don't even hire you unless you're debt-free.
0: Guilt trip.
2: And I should tell them that's a lie.
0: Lots of guilt tripping. No, I'm being sarcastic. There's a lot of encouragement, really, isn't there?
1: Oh, absolutely. Yeah. My whole team was encouraging me. They knew where I was at. My whole onboarding team walked me through this and encouraged me to do the debt-free scream. And it was just so encouraging to have people alongside me that one, had their own stories. A lot of people here have paid off their own debt and were just in it with me daily and catching up with me and taking me to the end.
0: So. Very cool. So other than the Ramsey team that you sit with every day, who was cheering you on?
1: I've got four friends over here. Yeah, went to college with two of them. And they were with me from the very beginning when I realized, guys, I've got 26 grand to pay off. And I have a decision right now that could really impact my future. And not only my future, but my family's future. If I go ahead and deal with this now. And they just sat me down and set me straight and said, guys, or Gabe, this is the time to deal with this. And I said, you know what? You're right. So decided to do it.
0: Boom. Game on. I love it. So mom and dad cheering you on too, I'm sure.
1: 100%. Yeah, they let me live at home for a year. And I mean, that freed up so much money for me to send to the debt. So massive shout out to them. Such a generous offer.
0: Very cool. Very cool. Good for you, man. And then you've been here a year and finished off the thing, 21 months total for $26,000. Okay, now you write copy for Ramsey Trusted. Which area in Ramsey Trusted? Which
1: protections.
0: Protections, okay. So for insurance.
1: Correct.
0: For those of you that don't know, out there. And so you're kind of immersed in this stuff every day, but now when you're personally doing this and your buddy from college calls up and says, hey, what's the secret? What did you do to get out of debt? What do you tell them?
1: That's a great question. I think the idea of ownership, just realizing that this is mine to deal with. I could look away and I could just act like it's not there for 30 years and look back and it's grown to be much larger than it was in the first place. Or I can decide that I have a decision, an opportunity to transform my family tree, my family's financial legacy. Both are hard. Both are hard in different ways. But I think hard things are worth doing. And this was a hard thing worth doing. I decided that this decision is going to change my life forever. And just deciding that taking ownership is so worth it. That would be a message that I would share with anybody, teaching them to take ownership.
0: Okay, so for all you people out there that when I say there's awesome Gen Zs and a bunch of them work here, you just heard it, okay? You just heard it. That was a complete mic drop.
2: That's a good hire right there.
0: That's a complete mic drop.
2: I see myself in your story, Gabe, because when I started here, I was 23, 36 grand in student loan debt.
0: And we did good to get a continuous sentence out of you.
2: That's true. I was on the struggle bus back then.
0: He just preached a sermon.
2: Gabe's a stud from day one. It took me a while to blossom, but I love that story because I go, okay, he's on this trajectory to be a baby steps millionaire now, probably in your 30s if you continue down this path.
0: Or sooner.
2: And so it just encourages me that we're going to see a whole new generation of Gabes who go, I'm not going to wait on the government or student loan forgiveness or make it someone else's problem. I'm going to look in the mirror and go, I can clean this up.
0: I own this. I'm not a victim.
2: Yeah. And in 21 months, it's done. Most people go 21 years in mediocrity hoping that someone else changes their life. And you decided it's my job.
0: Yeah. Amen. Amen. Well done, sir.
1: Thank you.
0: Very proud of you. The gang is very proud of you.
2: Got a few hundred people. No one's. Is anybody working anymore, Dave?
0: Does anybody work here anymore? They all come out and watch Debt Free Screams. I love it. Gabe Fox, copywriter for Protections and Ramsey Trust, had been with us for the last year, but 21 months ago, he started Financial Peace University, started the process, and he's now paid off $26,000. Debt-free Gen Z, ready to rock and roll. Count it down. Let's hear a great debt-free scream.
1: 3, 2, 1. I'm debt-free!
0: Yeah!
2: The crowd goes wild.
0: Yeah!
2: That's pretty cool.
0: Man, I loved his answer. Ownership. Own it. I did it. I got to fix it. I own it. Personal responsibility. You call it whatever you want to call it. But, I mean, that at any age, once you look in the mirror and you go, you're the freaking problem and you're the solution, your life has changed. But until you look in the mirror and you say that to you, you're going to struggle the rest of your life. And getting people to do this at any age group, that's an emotional maturity, a spiritual maturity that is necessary to just have a world-class impact on things.
2: Yeah, I mean, if he can do this with money, now he's going, I can take ownership in every other area of my life. And so it really gives you agency, maybe for the first time, to go, I can affect change in every other area.
0: Yeah,
2: that's encouraging.
0: I'm not going to wait 30 years to pay off my student loans. I'm not going to wait on the government or Biden to forgive my student loan debt. I'm not going to just knock it out. Just draw back and smack it in the head, man. Just go, you're going down. I own you. You don't own me. And when you get that going, you get that thing going, you understand the borrower is slave to the lender, and I don't need any more masters. I am so done with masters. I'm so done with people telling me freaking what to do. What's in your wallet? Jump off a cliff. I don't want to care what's in my wallet. What's in your wallet? Millions of dollars for doing them stupid ads. That's what's in your wallet. So, no, we don't want to listen to some broke actor. This is not, no, no, no, no. I'm not living like this anymore. Not Ford Motor Company. Keep it. We don't need a payment, you know? No, no. It changes everything when you take that ownership. I love this guy.
2: Yeah, when you have that level of focus, just for a short time, in an ADD culture, you'll be shocked at how far it'll take you. Just being focused on one thing at one time, you will get so much done and be so successful.
0: Yeah, but it starts with this idea of spiritual ownership, and Gabe nailed it. So proud of you, Gabe.
2: I love it, man. Glad you're on the team.
0: Man, we are. We're definitely proud of you. Glad you're here. Yes, yes, yes, yes. This is how it works, ladies and gentlemen.

0: Dave Ramsey is on News Talk 560, KLVI.
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0: Our scripture of the day, 2 Corinthians 4, 8, and 9. We are hard-pressed on every side, but not crushed. Perplexed, but not in despair. Persecuted, but not abandoned. Struck down, but not destroyed. Aretha Franklin said, "It's the rough side of the mountain that's the easiest to climb. The smooth side doesn't have anything for you to hang on to."
1: Which makes a good point.
0: 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Andrew is in San Francisco. Hi, Andrew. How are you?
2: Hi. Good. How's it going, Dave?
0: Better than I deserve. What's up?
2: Good, good. Just kind of calling about an issue I got myself into. A little bit of a backstory. About 2 or 3 years ago, I put myself in a bit of a hole. I had a very good financial year for myself, and then I lost someone who meant very much to me, a good friend. I decided then to take the money that I had after becoming debt-free and buying a car. You know, they went the spoil myself route to feel better. I now have a remainder of a balance of $34,000 on a car loan at a horrible interest with a $795 car payment per month, not including insurance and the rest. I also have about $5,900 in credit card debt, included with about $7,000 in personal loans debt. And I have a baby coming up that is due in August.
0: Cool. How long have you been married?
2: I am not married.
0: Okay. What does your fiance make?
2: She's actually a stay-at-home mom.
0: Okay. All right. And how old are you?
2: 23 years old.
0: Okay. One more time, tell me what you make.
2: I make $83,000 a year gross.
0: Doing what?
2: Sums up to about,
0: what do you do?
2: I'm working sales.
0: Okay. All right. Cool. All right. Fun. Okay. Well, you're probably going to get a little more than you asked for on this call, but I'm going to try to love you well. If you were, my son is 10 years older than you, but if you were my kid, here's what I would tell you. Okay. The data tells us that people that are married and work together have higher net worths and higher income and live longer than people who are not. This is statistical data. Okay. So when we study millionaires, we find almost none of them shacked up. Almost all of them are married, is what we find. That's the data. Okay. So it's a financial advantage, a relational advantage. An advantage for your child, a legal advantage for your wife, because she has some protections then. And so my first recommendation to you would be to get married Saturday. That's my first recommendation, okay, to help you move forward and build your family, and let's go from here. Then you've got $5,900 in credit card debt and $34,000 on a car, and you make $83,000. Is that your only debts?
2: Those are my only debts, along with the credit card debt. Credit card debt, personal loans, which was $7,000.
0: Oh, I missed
2: that. And the car loan.
0: Okay.
2: Yeah, personal loans as well.
1: Total.
0: Who are the personal loans to?
2: Me.
0: Okay. No, I mean, who are they? Who'd you borrow them from?
2: Oh, it was an online company called Upstart.
0: Oh, crap. So this is like a payday lender type thing?
2: Not necessarily.
0: Yeah, but it's crappy interest rate, yeah.
2: It's horrible interest rate.
0: Yeah, that's the one I remember. Okay.
1: What's the car worth?
2: Car is worth an estimated of about $30,000. So I've already looked into getting rid of it. I'm about $4,000 upside down.
0: Okay, good. Good. Okay. So I think I would scratch up the $4,000 first, pay minimum payments on the other stuff. Let's get rid of the car and get you a $2,000 or $3,000 car that you pay cash for. Getting rid of that car mistake does two things. One, obviously the mathematics are horrible. The interest rate and all of that, the payment's crazy, all that stuff, it's dragging you down. But the other thing is that car is tied to pain. It's tied to psychological trauma for you. So every time you get in it, every time you write a check for it, you know, I got ripped off because my heart was broken and I made a bad decision. And it's a reminder of that. I'd want that reminder out of my life. Am I right?
2: Yes.
0: Yeah.
1: And with that, an $800 a month raise.
0: Yeah. Yeah. So the first thing I'm going to do is pay minimums or just quit paying the $7,000. I don't care. Doesn't matter to me. But I want you to get rid of the car by scratching up $4,000 working overtime. You got anything you can sell? Do you have any money saved?
2: I don't have any money saved. I've been trying to work continuously to save up a little bit extra money on the side.
0: How old is the baby?
2: The baby isn't here yet, luckily. We're due in August.
0: Oh, great. Okay, so you can get married before that. That's even better. Okay, that's very helpful to the data. Okay, good. Anything she can do to earn money until the baby comes. I know she's in her third trimester. I'm not trying to put her in the salt mines. But if anything she could do to earn money, it adds flavor to this, right? Because here's the deal. If the faster we get rid of this car, we got $800. And then the two of us sit down, we do a tight budget, we work what we, and then all we got to do is just, you know, knock out like $10,000-$15,000, and you can do that in a few months.
2: Yes.
1: Because most of this debt is tied up in this car.
0: Think about what it would be like to get to Christmas and have zero debt.
2: Man, it would feel good.
0: Yeah, that's what I want for you. And a new baby and a new wife. Life is good. I'm smiling right now. Now we're moving forward. I like this a lot. And you've learned your lesson at 23 to never go on one of these rip-off interest rate personal loan sites. Like, you got screwed. And you got screwed on the car, too.
2: Yes, I did. Yeah, it was a very bad decision that I've been living with.
0: The good news is you got the whole rest of your life to never get screwed again, because now you know what it looks like. You go, I'm not signing up for that. I don't care what you do. You can do whatever you want to do. I'm not signing up for that. You can have a gun. I'm not signing up for that. Ever. Again, I'm not going to let myself get screwed ever again. You got a beautiful life ahead of you. You're only 23. I went broke when I was 28 and filed bankruptcy. I've had a beautiful life since then because I learned a lot of stupid butt stuff about myself during that time. And there's a lot of stuff I never do again, you know? You got a great thing going here. I'm so proud of you, young man. You're going to be great. This is going to be so good for you. All right, I'm going to give you a wedding gift.
1: Ooh, so kind.
0: I'm going to give you a copy of George's book.
1: Oh, perfect.
0: Yeah.
1: Happy to give that away.
0: And a copy of the Total Money Makeover book, since you and I are the ones that took the call. And the baby's going to have a mommy and a daddy, and they make $85,000 a year, and he's 23 years old, and he's going to get rid of people screwing him, all these car companies, all these payday lender types. What was it? Upstart this.
1: Gross.
0: Yeah. Upstart just had 30 million people say you suck. Upstart, I hope you heard that. We just told 30 million people you suck. You screwed a 23-year-old kid, and you deserve for everybody in America to know
1: you suck.
0: And
1: I bet their marketing is like, we're the lifeline. We'll give you the financial freedom you need.
0: Their marketing is like, we suck, but come do it anyway. We'll screw you, but come see us anyway. That's their marketing line. Just, it's like SoFi, right?
1: Yeah.
0: We have a stadium. Who do you think paid for that? Yeah.
1: Your interests.
0: And you. There are people that we help. Oh, yes, my goodness. Yes, we're helpful. That's what we are. Oh, man, I tell you what. The villains are run amok in this cartoon.
1: Well, it's funny. The villains will happily show up in your life when you're so desperate, and they'll act like they're the hero. That's the scary part.
0: We're here to help.
1: You'll get an Instagram ad going, oh, finally, relief is here. No, that's not relief. That's 600% interest on your payday loan.
0: Relief is when I get Upstart.
1: Unless you're selling
0: what
1: hemorrhoid
0: a name.
1: Cream. We don't want
0: what
1: relief.
0: A name. You people ought to be. I bet your mother's ashamed of you if you work at Upstart. Oh, my gosh. Wow. Hey, hang on, Andrew. We're going to give you a couple wedding gifts, and congratulations on your wedding this weekend.
1: That's exciting. I love that Dave just planned the wedding for you. The man should be in the wedding planning
0: business.
1: Totally
0: assumptive clothes, yes, no question
1: about
0: it. I
1: wonder how many people you've convinced to get married that otherwise wouldn't have. That's a beautiful thing.
0: It's a wonderful thing.
1: And you're not even ordained, I don't think.
0: Not yet. You never know. I'm a lot of things. That's not one of them. We'll be back with you before you know it. In the meantime, remember, there's ultimately only one way to financial peace, and that's to walk daily with the Prince of Peace, Christ Jesus. We'll be right back. If you want to win with money in 2026, you can't keep living normal. Normal's broke. You need a plan. 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

0: A suspected terrorist facing charges. I'm Deborah Valentine, Fox News. Iraqi national Mohammed al-Sadi is charged with coordinating terror attacks in Europe and planning other attacks in the U.S. and Canada. He's now in New York to face charges. Fox's Alexis McAdams is in New York City with more.
1: 32-year-old Mohammed al-Sadi, he's facing federal charges after investigators say the senior commander of an Iranian-backed terror group was involved in nearly 20 attempted attacks. Some were carried out in the United States, Canada, and in Europe. So the targets were a few things: Americans, Jewish people, and any U.S. interests, according to investigators. He was going to plant bombs at locations including the Israeli embassy in London, a Bank of America building in Paris, and Jewish institutions in New York City, Los Angeles, and Scottsdale. And if he wasn't going to do it, he was telling people to do it, according to the Fed. So al-Sadi was taken into custody in Turkey. He was arrested after information from an undercover agent foiled these plots. They arrested al-Sadi, brought him to New York. He's looking at six federal counts of terrorism-related offenses.
0: The investigation's ongoing. President Trump returned from a trip to Beijing, where he and China's President Xi Jinping talked trade, President Trump calling the trip fantastic.
2: Trump pointed to new trade deals like Chinese commitments of U.S. soybeans and Boeing aircraft purchases. Today, China's Commerce Ministry announced that the U.S. and China have agreed to expand agricultural trade. Critics, however, are blasting the president over what they call a clear lack of breakthroughs. We did reach out to Boeing for more context of what to expect out of this latest deal. Boeing issued a statement to Fox confirming an initial purchase of at least 200 aircraft, saying that they expect that there will be future commitments. They also went on to thank the president and the administration for making this happen, not only for this commitment, but really reopening the market to China.
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0: The USS Gerald R. Ford Carrier Strike Group returning to the U.S. after a long deployment greeted with military honors. Fox's Lucas Tomlinson has the latest.
7: The carrier and her destroyer escorts had been at sea for more than 320 days, a record for an aircraft carrier since Vietnam. On the pier, Norfolk Secretary Hegseth awarded the entire strike group with one of the highest awards in the U.S. military.
8: It's my honor to present from the President of the United States the Presidential Unit Citation.
7: One of the destroyers in the strike group, USS Winston Churchill, returning to her home port at Naval Station Mayport in Florida. The Presidential Unit Citation is the unit equivalent of an individual receiving the Distinguished Flying Cross or Navy Cross, an award for heroism in combat.
0: The strike group also took part in the raid to arrest former Venezuelan dictator Nicolas Maduro and fired missiles into Iran and shot down incoming drones and missiles. Former Vice President Kamala Harris has some ideas for the Democratic Party ahead of the 2026 midterms. Fox's Chad Pergram on Capitol Hill with more.
9: Harris pitched eliminating the Electoral College, granting D.C. and Puerto Rico statehood, and altering the Supreme Court so Democrats score more rulings in their favor. Some Democrats want to pack the Supreme Court. Republicans aim to boomerang these progressive ideas on Democrats in the midterms. Democrats also claim that Republican redistricting efforts are about race. But what Democrats do about it isn't certain. A strategy to counter redistricting might not be clear, but nothing survives in a vacuum. That's why Republicans want to underscore hyper-progressive ideas.
0: This comes as several states are in the midst of redistricting battles, including California and Louisiana, ahead of this fall's midterms. Primaries are underway today in Louisiana. I'm Deborah Valentine. This is Fox News.
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0: north to the pole. Worldwide on the internet, this is Coast to Coast AM, and I'm Art Bell. Great to be here. Great to be alive. Barely. As you may have noticed, I have been gone the last couple of days. Ooh, sick. I have been so sick. And it's still with me. So it's problematic whether I'll make it through the entire evening. But I'm going to have some very harsh things to say later in open lines about airplanes, recirculated air, and the fact that every damn time I've flown, I've gotten sick. That's the only time I get sick is when I fly. And if you count back when this particular illness began to descend on me, it falls squarely into the period when I was on the airplane coming back from Mexico. A few days of vacation followed by dire illness. Someone has something to say. It's really time that we did something about airplanes. I don't know what, but recirculating the air of sick people, and you know if you fly up and down the airplane, and I was flying 757s, Boeing 757, there's people coughing and sneezing and hacking, and they're recirculating that with some smaller percentage of fresh air, and everybody's getting subjected to germs. And I'm so angry I could spit. I don't like being off the air. I like being on the air. It's what I do. And when I sit around here just being sick, it frustrates me and it makes me angry. And so I'm here tonight frustrated and angry at being sick, not liking kicking around the house with nothing to do. So we'll see if my voice will hold up, because this is going to be fun. Jim Forbes is here. Jim Forbes is the senior correspondent for the nationally syndicated television show Strange Universe. Strange Universe. And we are brothers in material. Strange Universe covers the same kind of material that I cover on this program. Mainly the bizarre, the unusual, the incredible, the entertaining, the fascinating. In other words, very much like my program, Strange Universe seems to have no limits with regard to what it will do. And so they're a natural. Now, I'll tell you a little story in a moment about how Strange Universe came to interview me. At any rate, a little bit about Mr. Forbes, who moved to L.A. in 1985 after being hired as an investigative reporter for CBS-owned KCBS-TV, you know that station, was immediately thrust into covering the Night Stalker serial murders. During the past dozen years, while being based in Los Angeles, Forbes has covered nearly all major events, including earthquakes, floods, fires, airline disasters, sensational trials, presidential elections, and the LA riots. I wonder how he lived through all that. This work was performed for a variety of local and national news outlets, including CBS, Fox, PBS, and the now-defunct FNN. As a producer for Extra, I didn't know that, Forbes coordinated the month-long on-site coverage of the 1996 Atlanta Olympics. For the past two seasons, Forbes was the road-based co-host of Financial News Network's The American Entrepreneur, producing more than 100 long-form profiles in 40 states. So, in a moment, we will go and speak with Jim Forbes. And again, he has covered just about all of the same kind of material that we have covered here. So it should be a very, very interesting interview.
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8: Tell you a funny little story as we get ready to go to Jim Forbes here. You know me and TV, I don't like television very much. I like to watch it, and I use it as an information source, but in terms of being on it myself, it's not been one of my favorite things to do. And Jim called me, oh, I don't know, gosh, this goes back half a year now, and said, we'd like to do a story on you. And I said, I don't do TV. And Jim was absolutely persistent. And we finally got down to discussing the psychology of this. And I was saying, look, there's just no way on television that you can do a piece in a short amount of time that is going to be reflective of what this program really is all about. It's going to be absolutely impossible. It's not going to come out right. I just don't think you can translate it. Well, Jim Forbes did. And the piece he did was just absolutely perfect. I mean, it just really told the story of this program. I don't know if you happen to catch it or not, but Strange Universe did indeed a piece on my program, and they really, really, really captured what the program was all about. I was surprised. But the reason it happened is this man, Jim Forbes. And so we're going to reverse roles. I'm going to interview Jim Forbes of Strange Universe. Hi, Jim.
9: Oh, Art, good morning.
8: Is that about right?
9: I can't live up to that.
8: Isn't that about right, though, the chronology of how that occurred?
9: The chronology is absolutely correct. You mind if I tell your listeners exactly how that came about, though, and what
8: go ahead.
9: Prompted me to continue? What your listeners can't see, Art, is where you are and the setting in which you speak. And as I kept badgering you, I guess would be the word, I told you that, you know, in the olden days, B-A-B, before Art Bell, when I hadn't heard you just yet, because my schedule being as it is, I'm not listening to late night radio usually.
8: Sure.
9: And I'm driving across the desert on Labor Day Sunday. It's 116 degrees, 10:30 at night. 2.5 hours after the sun's gone down, and I'm coming into Baker, California, driving from Los Angeles or from Las Vegas to Los Angeles. And you come on the airwaves. My two young children are there, and I figure they're probably getting spooked, and I start to change the channel. No, don't touch that, Dad.
8: Do you remember what I was talking about?
9: Yeah, I do. You were talking with Stephen Greer in North Carolina.
8: Stephen Greer, Dr. Greer. As a matter of fact, I'm going to have him on this coming Friday, if I live. Anyway, so I had Dr. Greer on.
9: And the kids can't stop listening. I can't stop listening, and Strange Universe is 2 weeks from going on the air. And I come back, and I speak with Margaret Roberts, or one of our executive producers, and I said, Margaret, we've got to do a story in Art Bell. She said, well, you know, we tried to do it with our pilot, but Art said he doesn't do television. I said, Art's got to do television. But I drive up there, fast-forwarding, in November, fast-driving, as a matter of fact, as the Nevada Highway Patrol now knows, as I'm coming over the hill in Pahrump.
8: Yeah, they got you, didn't they?
9: They got me. Yeah. Because you knew I was running late because I took the wrong turn. And when you take the wrong turn going to you, Art, you're gone.
8: That's right.
9: You're gone.
8: That's it.
9: I was down the wrong road. And what your listeners have really got to understand is you are out there by yourself speaking to, what, 327 stations now?
8: That's right.
9: 327.
8: 328, actually, as of today, I think.
9: Keep clicking up every day.
8: Yep.
9: And Pahrump is, what's the population?
8: Well, it's boomed. I believe that we're up to 20,000.
9: It's a fairly good-sized city.
8: Uh-huh.
9: About 60 miles northwest of Las Vegas.
8: One stoplight, Jim.
9: And just over the range from Dreamland.
8: That's right.
9: And you're not even in Pahrump, really. You're way out there.
8: Yeah, way out there.
9: As I think I described it in the piece with the reptilians.
8: That's right, the lizards. And
9: and from there, you speak to the world of this nation, and you conjure up wonderful images, and that's great television. That's what it's all about. You are television on radio.
8: Well, I didn't think that you'd be able to capture it, and we finally got down to kind of a philosophical discussion about whether television in a short time would be capable of catching the mood. And I just didn't believe it. I just frankly did not believe that you could do it. But you really did.
9: I appreciate that.
8: And it was a wonderful story. So anyway, how long have you been? You've been with Strange Universe since the very beginning then.
9: Since the very beginning of last fall when we went on the air.
8: Mm-hmm.
9: And I'm proud to say we're reaching more and more people all the time. We're consistently beating a well-known talk show host in New York and even in L.A. At the same hour. And what that, you know, really underscores is what you've known all along, is people are very interested in this subject matter. You mentioned earlier all the things I've covered. I don't recall any subject matter that people have come up and talked to me more about than this once they knew I was doing this show.
8: Well, that's where I was going. Why there is this sudden dramatic increase in this kind of subject material. And it's a very wide field, Jim. It's not just a narrow part of the paranormal, but it's a very wide, as the name of your TV show says, Strange Universe, you cover just about everything. I mean, I cover things from Chevrolets falling out of the sky to, I had Pamela on. Remember Pamela?
9: Mm-hmm.
8: I'll never forget Pamela. Mm-hmm. And we've covered a lot of the same things. Just really no limits. Anything bizarre and interesting and strange. But the public has suddenly, I don't know, they have a giant hunger for all of this. Why do you think? What's going on?
9: I think we're breaking the mold of what is. I mean, a lot of what is on television and radio right now has become white noise. It's people recycling, recirculating the same old stuff, trying to tell it in a somewhat different style. What your show and ours are doing is touching into the imagination, and everyone's got one. And the more you touch into it and touch base with it, you know, everybody takes from it what they will. And I think that's pretty exciting stuff. You know, I think one of the most exciting stories right now, I think so much of this, as you were starting to say, is it's not just paranormal. Paranormal is an element of it.
8: An element, right.
9: But one of the most exciting stories that is going on right now, and I was, as a Little League coach, was at practice earlier and telling some people there, and they said, you're kidding me. And that's the story of Europa. And so few people really understand it. That is very real, serious science.
8: Okay, what do you know about Europa? Now, many years ago, Richard C. Hoagland speculated that there might be life on Europa, that it would be below the ice on Europa, in an ocean. And it looks like that's what they're suggesting might be the case. So what do you know?
9: You know, what's interesting about that is, you know, many very people who would consider themselves serious scientists would want to keep arm's length from Richard C. Hoagland.
8: I know.
9: And yet these same scientists right now, some are contained and some not, in suggesting that very thing. Galileo, since last summer, you know, it broke almost a week, I think, after the discovery of the anaerobic life on Mars.
8: Right.
9: And it was sort of lost in that. Everybody was concentrating on Mars, but speak to any serious scientist, and they're looking at Europa and saying, hold it, this is much more exciting. And what they suggested was, Galileo was sending back images that said, you know, we thought that the ice was right down to the crust of Europa, and for those who aren't versed in it, it's one of Jupiter's 16 moons. And they said these early images from Galileo were suggesting, you know, that ice might not be as thick as we thought. And if it's not that thick, we think there may be liquid underneath. And of course, where there's water, there most often is
8: life. Sure.
9: And so the recent images of Galileo would have just come back in the last month, the high-resolution images, as it's making closer passes of Europa, the closest of which is this month, E6, I believe, is what it is.
8: Mm-hmm.
9: Now, understand, draw this picture. As I understand it, Galileo is about twice the distance from Europa as our moon is to Earth.
8: Mm-hmm.
9: And it's taking images about the size of a football stadium, and it's sending them back 400 to 600 million miles away. That in itself is strange, bizarre, phenomenal. And what they are seeing is images that very much confirm what they thought last summer. I saw a scientist from Brown University sit there and say, you know, Europa is so bizarre, it makes the X-Files look like a predictable soap opera.
8: Really?
9: Not your typical scientific analysis. There are a number of people, Eugene Shoemaker.
8: Would he say that on the record?
9: Oh, he said it on the record.
8: On the record.
9: He said it on the record, and we ran that on our piece. We did a major piece on Europa about 3 weeks ago, and that is exactly what he said. And a week after that, I was at Meteor Crater outside of Flagstaff with, of course, the eminent geologist Eugene Shoemaker, and he was, we were talking about it, and he was saying very much the same thing. He said, you know, his only frustration is he feels that some of his colleagues are being a bit more contained than they need to be, that there's much more to it, and they know there is much more to it, but they're waiting for the coming high-resolution images of Europa to pretty much confirm what they believe. And again, it's that the crust of ice is thin, that they believe there are oceans there, oceans which very well may contain water. And again, where there's water, there's life. Now, what's most exciting about this is Shoemaker, Chris McKay up at NASA Ames, Jim Head, the scientist for Brown that I mentioned, what they're saying now is everyone, or a number of entities, NASA, Ames included, JPL included, are designing missions to go to Europa. Unmanned missions to land,
8: yeah.
9: Send a submarine-type vehicle to break through the ice, go down, explore, and send us those images. Can you imagine that?
8: What I have always tried to imagine is, when we do discover, not if, but I think when we do discover life elsewhere, and Europa is a great candidate, what it's going to do to our entire social structure, to our religious paradigms, to everything, Jim. What do you think the reaction would be like if we put a submarine under there and found ourselves staring at what appears to be some form of life, not necessarily like ours, but with a distinct possibility of being intelligent? I mean, this is what we're talking about, right?
9: Mm-hmm. I think, well, there is, of course, saying that what they expect to see is anaerobic life, very much some of the type of things that we're seeing already through the glacial crust in the Antarctic. NASA has been going, Ames has been down there conducting experiments for the past 15 or so years, and those have been in the vein of going to Mars and the eventual terraforming of Mars, which Chris McKay and Robert Zubrin are such great proponents of doing. And they found that there is life, much to their surprise, and very vibrant life in the water of the Antarctic.
10: Well, the only way that Europa could not be frozen solid, I think, would be if there is a force that we don't understand, or there's some volcanic venting, and I think that's what they're leaning toward, volcanic venting, that would in effect heat things up, allow life to gather near it, because we have found volcanic venting and life near it at ocean depths here on Earth that shouldn't be.
9: Exactly, and what they say that they find most remarkable is not only Europa, but when they look at the other Jovian moons, such as Ganymede, Io, that each has its own fingerprint. And they're so telling in that, and so that they are leaning very much to volcanic venting. It needs to be confirmed, but that's what they're leaning toward and believe that's the case. I mean, Eugene Shoemaker sat on the edge of Meteor Crater at dusk at a beautiful setting. We're talking about comet collisions and drift over to Europa, and he looked at me dead in the eye and said, you know, that is the greatest, as we know it now, that is the greatest chance for life in our universe at this moment.
10: Would you like to report that story?
9: We are working on, as a matter of fact. That Shoemaker interview will be in an upcoming story in which we're also going to start exploring the almost the technical side, but the imaginative side of how they would send an unmanned mission to Europa and get through the crust and send us back those images. And in fact, I said, well, what time frame are we looking at? Because, you know, terraforming, you hear various time frames ranging from within the next century to hundreds of thousands of years from now. And Eugene Shoemaker's opinion was, well, that could be within the next 7-8 years.
10: All right. Hold that thought. We'll be right back to you. Jim Forbes, senior correspondent for Strange Universe, is my guest.
6: 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That was Art Bell hosting Coast to Coast AM on this Somewhere in Time.

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19: News, I'm Jane Fergus. The Republican primary continues in Louisiana to unseat incumbent Senator Bill Cassidy. President Trump has endorsed Congresswoman Julia Letlow.
20: But the other two Republicans are questioning her past support for DEI programs, as well as criticizing her personal finances.
19: It's Fox's Jonathan Seri. The Strait of Hormuz is still closed.
21: More than 1,500 ships remain stranded in the Persian Gulf, including those filled with oil and fertilizer. Today, a senior Iranian official posted new plans for the toll booth that ships who want to make the risky transit through the Strait of Hormuz have to do.
19: It's Fox's Lucas Tomlinson. President Trump says Iran will have a very bad time if a peace deal isn't reached soon. 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

0: take you back to the past on Art Bell Somewhere in Time.
1: And we're going to see if we can make it through a couple more hours of talk radio here. I'm Art Bell, and I have a terrible, terrible cold that I caught either in Mexico or on my way back from Mexico. I'm suspecting on my way back, and it's airplane air. And I'm telling you right now, I am one very unhappy camper about airplane air. Every time I've gone on an airplane, I have become sick, and I'm tired of it. Sick and tired of it. You have no idea how awful, aside from the fact you had to sit here and listen 2 days repeat, how awful it's been for me. I don't like being off the air. I don't like sitting around the house watching lousy, boring television. Even Asteroid was boring. Well, it was pretty good. The first part of it was good. I thought the first part of it was really excellent. But then they did what they always do, and they began to focus in that stupid little kid who ran away from his grandfather, was trapped under... That was so dumb. I was getting so angry at that little kid. And then he finally wanders into Ground Zero. And I thought, this little monster, why don't they just throw him into the crater and be done with it? I was so angry. Now I was probably in a lousy mood because I was feeling sick. But I couldn't believe that the program degenerated into this little kid headed toward Ground Zero. I mean, he could have gone anywhere, right? But he headed straight for Ground Zero.
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10: What's your gut tell you about disclosure? 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
11: 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Like, look here, we're orchestrating something for you to see. But that's not what's really going on.
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12: 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If we are, the human species is a curious species. We can't wait to build craft that take us out into the universe to explore. So who's to say there aren't other species out there that feel the same level of curiosity that have come here to look around? And I think the Earth, it's teeming with life. We are so interesting. I have this theory, George. I think all intelligent life is interesting to all other intelligent life. And for me, that's all I need to know to understand why we're being visited.
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1: All right. Jim, how do you decide what you're going to do? I mean, there's a lot of pressure, and I've been close enough now to TV to know how it goes, and it's like minute to minute to minute, tremendous pressure. And I'm wondering, what is the process in Strange Universe for deciding what you're going to cover? How do you find stories?
13: Well, you know, Art, it's a matter of what's strange, and strange is, you know, by definition, what's not the norm. And as diverse a culture as we are in this country, what is my norm is not your norm, and vice versa.
1: Right.
13: So it really leaves us a pretty broad landscape out there to pick and choose. So as we were just talking about, from Europa to Muggsy Bogues. I mean, Muggsy Bogues is 5'3" and has been a starting guard in the National Basketball Association for 10 years,
1: mm-hmm.
13: strange as it is. 2 feet shorter than Shaquille O'Neal. Philip Taylor Kramer. I know you had Kathy Kramer on a couple of weeks ago.
1: Correct.
13: And the second anniversary of his disappearance was last Wednesday. We ran a piece then. It's a compelling story. Mysteries. Anything that is of mystery or of the unknown. For instance, early in the second season of the show, we did a piece on the Museum of Jurassic Technology in a very obscure corner of Culver City, California. And essentially what they've done there is gather what mainstream museums would not gather. I mean, he's got one exhibit that is the City of Angels on Wheels, and essentially it's a tribute to the history of the trailer park in Los Angeles.
1: What? Really?
13: And collectibles. You know, there are certain people who have lived in these trailers who have essentially have incredible collections of china that they've assembled from around the world. There's one woman who had a collection of bottles. Hmm. I think there's 3,000 of them. You're hard-pressed to wonder how they fit in there.
1: All right. When people accuse you of being a tabloid journalist, which inevitably they do because they do the same thing to me, what do you say to them?
13: I hate to shy from that, Art, but I can honestly say, and those who know me well, I have never been accused of that.
1: You haven't?
13: I have never been accused of that.
1: Never?
13: Never personally.
1: Even when you interviewed Pamela?
13: I was able not to.
1: I see.
13: Yeah. No, I can honestly, and I don't say that in any other way than, you know, my father was with the New York Daily News for 43 years. That's a tabloid. That doesn't mean you're a tabloid journalist. And so it really is a matter of approach and balance and fairness, and that's really what we're doing. One reason our show, I think, has hit so well so far is that we're not here to simply swallow anything that somebody's willing to feed us. There's balance in the show. There's fairness. There's, for instance, I just finished doing a story today concerning a Russian physicist, his wife, who's a chemical engineer, and a Chinese Qi master, all of whom converged on Columbus, Ohio, after emigrating from their respective countries.
1: Mm-hmm.
13: They suggest that they have been able to essentially bottle Qi.
1: Bottle Qi. Bottle Qi. So what are they doing with it? Are they marketing it like spring water?
13: Well, they're beginning to. They're beginning to. It's not mass marketed, but even more so, what they've said is that they
1: tell people what Qi is.
13: Well, it's not easily explained, but essentially, it is the ancient Chinese belief of the energy and matter within each of us, and that it's being in harmony, your mind and your body and your soul in harmony with the universe, and gaining the maximum of your own potential. And there are many ways. I mean, it could be acupuncture. It could be the use of Chinese herbs. In some cases, it's the martial arts. It's very wide and varied. As a matter of fact, as Qi Master said, it's essentially the core of Chinese medicine.
1: Wow.
13: And the other form, I mean, the bottled water is one thing, but they propose that they have, the physicist and his wife, the chemical engineer, have proposed that they have figured out the mathematical equation to take this energy, this Qi, and put it on electromagnetic tape. Now, you don't hear a thing.
1: To put it on tape?
13: You put it on your cassette tape, stick it in your cassette player,
1: yeah.
13: And you hear absolute silence. Now, the reason I bring this up is showing the balance. On the one hand, we brought it to an audio technician here in Los Angeles, a gentleman who has worked on major films from Pocahontas to major television shows, and he put it side by side and checked the waveform compared to an absolutely blank audio cassette.
1: A Qi-less tape.
13: A Qi-less tape. And the Qi tape and the Qi-less tape showed the exact same waveform. In other words, it was his conclusion
1: that there was nothing on the tape?
13: There was nothing on the tape, that nothing had been recorded. So what I'm saying is we're not buying lock, stock, and barrel what they propose. On the other hand of that, though, listen to this. They're based in Columbus, Ohio. Wright State University is in Dayton, Ohio. They've had a pretty decent history in the with their basketball team, but this year it's miserable. Young team, not doing well at all.
1: Yeah.
13: And two of the followers of these people who've come up with this idea, one teaches Eastern religion at Wright State, another teaches karate at Wright State. And they went to the basketball coach of the university and suggested that, why don't you try this tape? So for the next six games, 1 hour prior to each game, the Wright State players sit in their locker room, put towels over their heads to block out any other sort of, distraction.
1: Uh-huh.
13: And they play this tape. That has no sound. And all I can tell you is that they won only three of their first 17 games, and they've won three of the six since they've started doing this. And they believe it. So in the belly of middle America, they're into Eastern philosophy right now. So that's the balance.
1: Well, who's to say that perhaps Qi on a tape is simply not detectable by conventional means?
13: Exactly right.
1: And I'm sure that's what they're saying.
13: That's exactly what they're saying, and that's why I say in terms of the charge of tabloid, we're not drawing a conclusion one way or the other. We're presenting those various sides.
1: It's exactly what I do.
13: And it's to each individual to take from it what they will.
1: It's exactly what I do. And I think it's right. And I think the reason that it is succeeding is because people are realizing that there is more to life than they hear on the evening news with Dan Rather and company and the others. And there's more to life than politics. I kind of broke out of the talk radio mold of nothing but politics all the time, because I just sat down and I thought about it, Jim. How many hours a day do you spend at home with your family raging and discussing politics? So is talk radio therefore a reflection of American life and interest? No, not necessarily, because there's nobody that spends that many hours arguing about politics at home. There's more to life. So I thought I would take talk radio in a different direction, as you have taken television and news reporting. Is it okay, it's not tabloid, and it's not news in the sense of Dan Rather, because it goes beyond that. So is there a word that covers what you do?
13: I just keep falling back on imagination. What we are trying to do is spark the imagination. Think of the possibilities and consider them. And if you recall, when we spoke in the story we did on you, I said, Art, what you love to do is stir the pot.
1: Yep. I said, that's right. I should have a great big stick.
13: That's it. Yeah. And that's the point. I mean, there's a responsible way to do it and an irresponsible way to do it. And what you're doing is a tremendous service in giving a forum for people who are otherwise unheard to speak their mind. Now, the day that we were there doing the story, you had Scott Mandelker on.
1: That's right.
13: And I would come away from that with the impression that you didn't necessarily buy into what Scott was saying. Certainly not whole cloth.
1: No, not hook, line, and sinker.
13: But you gave him a forum.
1: I did.
13: Does he have any others, aside from you and our show?
1: I don't know.
13: And publishing his own books.
1: That's probably about it.
13: And so, without necessarily adopting his position, you allowed him a forum to speak.
1: That's right.
13: It obviously touched a chord because your phones were ringing off the hook.
1: That's right.
13: And does that do a disservice? I don't think so. It sparks the imagination.
1: Well, there are a lot of people, people in my industry, other talk show hosts, who look at what I'm doing and don't understand it, Jim, and they're afraid of it, frankly. It's getting big ratings. It's doing very well. People are absolutely fascinated with it, and they don't understand it. They don't like it. They're afraid of it, and so they criticize it. And I've learned a long time ago to get very, very tough skin. What about mainstream journalism, the news departments of networks, regular newspapers and other people in journalism? They must look at you and what you're doing in much the same way other people in my field look at me and what I'm doing. Are you getting any of that?
13: You know, the funny thing about it is I was at a lunch just yesterday, as a matter of fact, with some former colleagues of mine, and we were talking about it, and they must have been working at the hour we're aired here in L.A. because they really hadn't seen the show. And they were asking me that very question.
1: Yep.
13: And they said, you of all people, I can't imagine you doing this. And I said, why so? And they said, well, doing stories on the... Well, they had no clue of what it is that we're doing. And as I told them many of the stories I'd done, some of which I've just mentioned, they said, well, we did that. And I said, well, I know you did. You did it after us. Mainstream journalism, I've walked that road for 18 years, and I frankly feel I still am. It's the subject matter. There's a niche. We're in niche television.
1: All right. Well, here's another thing, Jim. Let me approach it from a different direction. What you're doing now and what I'm doing is becoming so popular that it is beginning, and this is a sensitive subject, it is beginning to affect the mainstream network newscasts.
13: Mm-hmm.
1: This is sort of the other side of the coin. In other words, if you watch NBC these days, and you look at the amount of time that they're devoting to stories they would not have touched previously, it's going up and up and up, and it shows like yours that are pushing it. You're pushing that envelope, aren't you?
13: I'd like to believe so. I'd like to remain humble at the same time, but I'll give you an example of why I do believe so. Look at the coverage in the last week with Hubble.
1: Yes.
13: every network news program, every local news program, every newspaper in this country has been fascinated with Hubble. Now, what is driving that? What's driving that are the incredible pictures of those astronauts taking the spacewalk in Discovery and repairing Hubble. We've been covering this consistently for 6 months. What they're still not catching on to, this isn't paranormal, this isn't pseudoscience.
1: Right.
13: What they're not catching on to are the unbelievable images that Hubble has been sending us for the 3 years it's been working so well.
1: Oh, yes.
13: The formation of our universe.
1: The birth of stars.
13: Absolutely.
1: Unbelievable pictures. Unbelievable photographs.
13: Just phenomenal. The recent ones in confirming the long-held theory, long-held as in Einstein, of black holes at the center of each galaxy.
1: Yes.
13: Now, these images Hubble has been sending back consistently. With the upgrade, hopefully it'll send them images even that much greater. And, you know, frankly, no one has picked up the mantle of Walter Cronkite and the space program since he retired.
1: Absolutely true.
13: And we're doing a weekly space report. Our audience has demanded it, frankly, in doing the focus groups, which our industry does when they sit down people and say, what do you like and what don't you like? That was one of the things they really latched onto were the weekly space report that I've been doing, which is a very straight, serious science report. Did the piece on Europa, on the comet collisions with, you know, Eugene Shoemaker, and consistently covering Hubble.
1: I want to ask you about asteroids, because, of course, there was just this big movie. And there's also some recent news that we just barely got missed by a real asteroid, 250,000 miles or something like that, not long ago. So, Jim, hold tight. We'll be right back, and we will get to the phones. I'm Art Bell. My guest is Strange Universe's Jim Forbes. He's their top dog correspondent. We'll be right back.
8: The trip back in time continues with Art Bell hosting Coast to Coast AM. 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
10: Tehran's toll booth. I'm Jane Fergus, Fox News. No deal. The U.S. and Iran still squaring off of the Strait of Hormuz as it remains closed. Fox's Lucas Tomlinson in Dubai with more.
11: Issues with the Strait of Hormuz continue. Here's President Trump's interview with Brett Baer explaining why opening the Strait of Hormuz remains a challenge.
12: To stop the Strait is very easy. All I have to do is say, we dropped a mine in the Strait someplace.
11: More than 1,500 ships remain stranded in the Persian Gulf, including those filled with oil and fertilizer. Today, a senior Iranian official posted new plans for the toll booth that ships who want to make the risky transit through the Strait of Hormuz have to do, saying, quote, the necessary fees will be collected for the specialized services provided under this mechanism. This route will remain closed to the operators of the so-called Freedom Project.
10: Officials claim the ceasefire remains in effect. President Trump returned from his trip to China, where trade was one of the topics discussed. Fox's Alex Hogan has more from the White House.
13: Trump pointed to new trade deals that China's made commitments like buying U.S. soybeans and Boeing aircraft, and Boeing now confirming to Fox an initial commitment of 200 aircraft. And China's Commerce Ministry said that the U.S. and China have agreed to expand agricultural trade. Supporters are praising President Trump's trip, while critics are already blasting this as a failure. China's foreign minister saying that they being the two leaders, have agreed to a new framework for the following future years that will not only acknowledge the very real differences that exist between these two countries, but also examine how to cooperate together, how to collaborate, especially as it pertains to trade. And also, this is a framework they say that is going to last for at least the next several years.
10: China's President Xi Jinping is set to visit the U.S. in September. 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
10: President Trump unveiling a new website to help mothers and future mothers across America. Fox's Jared Halperin has more.
17: On Mother's Day, the administration launched the website moms.gov to help support expecting women and their families. Information on adoption assistance, pregnancy support, nutrition tips, and mental health resources are all available on the site. President Trump also highlighting how his administration is enacting groundbreaking child care reforms to improve federal child care programs.
18: These reforms will give states more flexible, lower costs, increased options, and empower parents to choose what care works best for them.
17: Critics say the president's cuts to Medicaid and the Affordable Care Act forced hospitals and maternity wards to close across the country, especially in rural areas.
10: More than 5 million American women live in rural maternity deserts where there is limited access to birthing centers, hospitals, or obstetrics. A lawsuit alleging that Netflix is addictive and actively designed that way and that it steals data from its customers. Here's Fox's Madeline Rivera.
19: Texas Attorney General Ken Paxton is suing Netflix, claiming the company is using its platform to steal data from its users and specifically designed the app to be addictive. Netflix CEO Ted Sarandos tells Fox those allegations aren't true.
20: Do we make great television? Yes. Guilty. Do we make it artificially addictive? Absolutely not.
19: Sarandos did say Netflix catered to customer desire in its early days by not advertising and releasing all its original programming episodes at the same time, effectively creating the binge-watching phenomenon. The legal action follows rulings against other big tech companies like Facebook and YouTube, which are both found guilty of violating consumer protection laws in separate lawsuits.
10: Federal lawmakers are hinting that streaming services could be put under the FCC. I'm Jane Fergus. This is Fox News.
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21: Hi, it's Chuck Douglas. You know what gets a lot of people stuck with weight loss? They treat it like a thought instead of a decision. I need to do something. I'll get to it. Maybe after things settle down. And that can go on for years. That's why I like Reclaim by Awaken 180. It takes all that vague someday thinking and turns it into something real. 10 weeks, a clear plan, a real finish line, not wishful thinking, action. And I can tell you firsthand, that matters. I lost my first 40 pounds in just 10 weeks with Awaken 180, so I know exactly what can happen when you stop dieting and start

0: absolutely perfect. So I'm going to have quite a bit to say about airliners and their recirculating air. I have a guest at the moment. His name is Jim Forbes, and he's really a nice guy. He is the senior correspondent for Strange Universe, which covers a lot of topics very much like the ones I cover here. We travel a lot of the same roads, and in a moment, during my delirium, I did digest Asteroid, the movie, the other night, and I have some comments on Asteroid, some of them a little bit harsh, I suppose.
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0: Well, as I said, in my delirium, I watched Asteroid. I mean, I really hate it when I'm sick. I have nothing to do around the house. Nothing, and I'd really rather be on the air, but I was too sick to be on the air. Maybe I am tonight. I don't know. But I watched, and maybe this affected the way I watched this movie. But I watched Asteroid, and I thought it was really a cool premise. The special effects were superb. Absolutely excellent. For television, particularly good. But then they got off on this tangent of this little kid. Remember the little kid? In the second part of the movie, they spent all the time looking for this little kid who didn't have enough common sense to stay with his grandfather who had fallen into a pit. And by the time it was all over, toward the end, this little kid was actually at ground zero. He had managed to make his annoying little feet take him to ground zero, right in the middle of the crater. And here he was hanging on, somehow in the worst possible position, about to fall in the crater. And I was so upset, I was ready to throw him in the crater. I'd been there. Go ahead, step on his hands. Let the little guy go down there and burn to a crisp. He deserves it. See, I was in a foul mood. Otherwise, it was a great movie.

0: Did you see that?
1: No, I missed it, but now I'm sorry I did.
0: Didn't see Oscar, right? All right. I've got a story here that is very serious, and it basically is saying that Earth is, in fact, overdue for a collision with an asteroid or comet that could cause devastation similar to that that is thought to have destroyed the dinosaurs 65 million years ago. Has Strange Universe yet covered the whole asteroid danger business? I would imagine you have.
1: We have and we will. We did a piece titled Asteroids of Doom, and I just did one that I was referring to earlier, Comet Collisions. I mean, there's so many developments going on, and frankly, I think the world woke up with Shoemaker-Levy 9.
0: Yes.
1: When it impacted Jupiter 3 years ago. One, it was the first time that we were actually really witnessing a collision. It was just because of Galileo and Hubble had some fascinating images of it actually hitting. And for those who don't recall the impact of that, I mean, the plume that it sent up on Jupiter was larger than the diameter of Earth.
0: That's right. So that tells you what can happen. Let me ask you a question, Jim. If an asteroid was coming toward Earth on a collision course with Earth, how would Strange Universe cover it?
1: I guess it depends where it was headed toward.
0: Kansas City.
1: Well, Kansas City would not be, it would be ground zero and wouldn't be the place to be. You know, when we stood on the edge of Meteor Crater with Eugene Shoemaker, and I stood there and I said, you know, first of all, it certainly gives you, it makes you quite humble with respect as to who we all are and where we
0: sure
1: fit
0: does.
1: In the universe.
0: It sure does.
1: I mean, that happened 49,000 years ago, which geologically speaking was yesterday. So next time we're 10 minutes late, think about that.
0: Mm-hmm.
1: And, you know, it's 35, 40 miles east of Flagstaff, and I, standing on the edge, said to Dr. Shoemaker, I said, now, this was in the middle of nowhere, obviously 49,000 miles or 1,000 years ago. It still is in the middle of nowhere. No real damage if it were to hit now, but what if this were Midtown Manhattan? And he quite glibly says, well, that's the end of Midtown Manhattan. I think there are a couple things to answer your question more directly, Art. One is, well, we know it's coming, and that's where our danger is right now. And it's the point that Eugene Shoemaker makes. It's the point Paul Chodas at JPL makes, John Matisse at Southwestern Louisiana State University make. And that is that right now we are looking at a quarter of the sky about a quarter of the time.
0: You bet.
1: And we have the absolute capability of finding all of the asteroids in the asteroid belt, but we haven't invested in doing that. Right now, you know, the billions of dollars spent on NASA, we are spending $1 million a year mapping the asteroids, whereas Shoemaker will tell you that if we were to spend as little as $4 million a year, we would be able to map them all and know exactly where they are and know what potential dangers we have. As it is, we only know 10% of the ones that are up there.
0: Oh, no, you're exactly right. I have this vision, and I've had it for a long time, of Senate hearings that would occur after the disaster. You know, after Kansas City goes up in smoke, there would be JPL and NASA people there, and senators would be grilling them. Why? Why didn't you alert us to this danger? And, of course, there would be then budgets set up, and people would be looking for asteroids suddenly like crazy, but only after the fact, because we operate almost everything we do in this country by crisis.
1: Reactionary society.
0: Yeah.
1: And that was the point I tried to get across in the piece with Shoemakers. We're walking again along the edge, and I turned to him and I said, look, I don't want to be alarmist about this. This very well could be 1 million to 5 million years from now. What's to say it couldn't happen tomorrow? And he turned to me, and this is the eminent geologist in this field, and he turned to me and said, there's nothing to say it couldn't be tomorrow.
0: That's right.
1: Nothing at all.
0: That's correct.
1: And that's what, you know, again, Shoemaker-Levy 9 hopefully started to awaken people, but not enough that we're spending the money to go out and map it as rapidly as we should. It's a small investment. We're talking $4 million a year. There are basketball players, there are baseball players that make twice that salary in a year. Now, where are the priorities? I'd like to save the Earth.
0: I would, too. And I have this awful feeling, and it's just a feeling, that with all the attention suddenly given to asteroids, don't ask me why, but it seems as though once we begin thinking about something, it happens. Now, maybe that's It's a dumb position to take, but I've got this feeling that we're going to have a problem with an asteroid. Now, we had one just miss us, I think in March, last March or something, 260,000 miles, whatever it is, not far. And I recall being on the air in years past, Jim, and the Associated Press would come on at the top of the hour and would report, well, scientists just reported today that 3 days ago we had a very close encounter with an asteroid. They told us about it 3 days after the fact. And I think an asteroid is a little like a bullet that hits you. You don't generally see the ones that are going to get you.
1: That is particularly true, as you know, with comets. Because comets are coming, the ones that are most dangerous and most prevalent are from the Oort cloud, way, way, way out in
0: right.
1: the edges of the universe.
0: Right.
1: And because they're so far away, obviously they don't reflect the sun, so we don't see them. And suddenly they come whizzing in, and according to John Matisse at Southwestern Louisiana State, you have, for instance, if Hale Bopp were headed our way, and they all say at this point it is, of course, not, or Hayakitake, if it was headed our way, we would have had 30 to 50 days to prepare. And essentially that means we would have had 30 to 50 days to write our own epitaph, because there's not a darn thing we can do about it.
0: In the movie Asteroid, they sent up a couple of fighter planes, and they fired a laser beam at it. And it broke the thing up into a million pieces that then came down and destroyed Dallas. But I don't think that we have any magic laser beam to fire at an asteroid, or anything else for that matter, to fire at an asteroid. And so that's a good question. Is that, in other words, would we only have time to put our head down between our legs and do the appropriate pucker, you know?
1: At this point, yes, because, I mean, there are theories, that being one of them, the laser beam. One of a half dozen to a dozen theories of how we could do it, sending a nuke up there, sending a chemical weapon up there, sending some sort of rocket thruster that would attach to and hopefully just slightly put it out of the rotation toward Earth.
0: Mm-hmm.
1: You know, it doesn't take much to move it out from the difference between a dead hit and a near miss.
0: That's right.
1: Is doesn't take much.
0: But we don't have that technology.
1: We don't have that technology. And actually, even Shoemaker is saying, he's saying, look, I'm not advocating we spend billions of dollars in getting the technology now. I'm saying, first, let's figure out what it is we're facing. As I said to him, is what you're describing is we're wandering through the universe with a blindfold on, and we don't know whether there's a real danger or not, and we won't until we take the blindfold off. And he
0: said,
1: that's exactly right. And that's where comets present even the greater danger, because, again, not only are they coming from the Oort cloud, we can't see them. Comets, because, you know, asteroids, for the most part, are metallic.
0: Rocks.
1: Exactly. Comets are frozen gases. And as they come whizzing by the sun, those gases begin to melt and cause, essentially, they're little booster rockets. So it's not exactly like letting the air out of a balloon, but it's the difference between a curveball and a fastball. And so even if we had the technology to divert, which we do not, a comet, all bets are off, because it doesn't stay as steady in the rotation as, of course, an asteroid does.
0: All right. I would like to allow the audience to begin to ask you some questions. I know you've got a lot of people out there who watch your show constantly because they like my program, so they like your program. Do you take suggestions about things to cover? Would you like such?
1: Any journalist worth his salt would always take suggestions.
0: Hey, I've got one other question for you before I go to phones. Have you ever done a story on time travel?
1: Well, the closest I've come to it would be really the Philip Taylor Kramer story. And what, in fact, he and his dad
0: were
1: developing.
0: On, yeah, they were working on faster than light
1: technology.
0: Technology, that's right. All right, let's give it a try. West of the Rockies, you're on the air with Jim Forbes. Good morning.
2: Good morning, Art.
0: Where are you, sir?
2: Reno.
0: Reno, okay.
2: Yeah, my name is Gecko.
0: Yes, sir.
2: My solution to an oncoming meteor would be to mold heat-proof seals on F-A-18 fighters, jet fighters, load them up with missiles, smart bombs, put radio-controlled or remote-control, autopiloted what do you call them now?
0: I really don't know, sir.
2: Equipment, computerized, that have surveillance.
0: All right, well, look, I hate to blow your bubble up, but interesting as all that sounds, the fact of the matter is we do not now have the technology to stop a comet or an asteroid, period. F-16s or anything else, to the best of my knowledge, unless we've got something I don't know that we have, and of course there is another entire story, Jim.
1: Yes.
0: What do you think, Jim, that we've got that we're not telling the world about? I live near, you know, the test site, Area 51, Dreamland. What do you think we've got that we're not telling we have?
1: In terms of hitting the asteroid or just...
0: No, well, in terms of technology generally. Do we have anti-gravity? Do you think?
1: You know, I struggle with that, Art. I've thought of it often. I think the technology that we do have is far beyond what our common knowledge is. I think it needs to be. I think it stands to reason it is.
0: Yeah, we have a right to keep secrets.
1: Absolutely.
0: Sure, I believe that too.
1: I don't think even our imagination understands quite some of the technology we've worked on, whether it be anti-gravity, whether it be faster than the speed of light. I think it's far beyond the realm of our understanding.
0: Now, all right, here's a really, really hard question for you, Jim. If you were on to a story that we do possess anti-gravity technology, that craft at Area 51 or wherever have been using this, and you went out and you got some video of these craft, and then somebody from the government came to you and said, look, this is a matter of national security. If you show this film, you're going to harm national security. I don't know whether you've ever had this happen or not, but under a circumstance like that, pinning you to the wall here, what would you do?
1: Someone presenting the fact that it is a danger to national security isn't enough by any stretch of the imagination. And I don't say that callously or lightly whatsoever. I believe we all have a tremendous interest in protecting the national security. But it's also a blanket and cloak statement that's used often, and often in very innocuous things that make no sense. As any journalist, you sit there and you weigh objectively, and you demand proof as to why it is a danger. And you don't risk that danger, but you weigh it as a journalist with all your experience, and you don't go it alone. You talk, obviously, with your editors and your organization.
0: Sure.
1: And balance what is the public's right to know versus national security. So in the hypothetical, that's the approach. Specifically, it would depend on the situation.
0: All right. That's a good answer.
1: And I
0: guess that's all you could do. That's all you could do. You'd get together with your colleagues and you'd try and decide which side of the line you ought to be on. East of the Rockies, you're on the air with Jim Forbes. Hi.
3: Yes, this is Scott from KSA's country. Good show tonight.
0: Where are you, sir?
3: Wellington, Kansas.
0: All right.
3: Okay. Hey, I'm interested in that program that your guest has. I started hearing about it when you said that you were on his program.
0: Strange Universe, yes.
3: Yes, sir. What cable network would that be on that I could watch it on?
0: All right, that's a good question. Where do people see Strange Universe?
1: Well, it's not on cable. It is nationally syndicated in the vast majority of the country. We're in, I believe, over 90% of the country. So depending on what your local television market is, whether that be Kansas City or Pittsburgh or wherever, that would determine the station and the time. It is not a network program, per se, for those who aren't really knowledgeable of what syndication means. It's on individual stations in each television market.
0: So, in other words, it could be on Fox, it could be on CBS, it could be on any of the networks?
1: Exactly. Fox, CBS, UPN, we're on certainly on UPN in Los Angeles, New York, and many markets. Fox, ABC, NBC, CBS, all of the above, WB.
0: Hmm.
1: It just depends on the city you're in.
0: Jim?
1: And what I would suggest, I'm sorry, I was going to add, Art, is that we are on the Internet and at Reischer.com. And Strange Universe, Reischer.com, I should say. And I may be mistaken on that. I should know that better. But that's one way of finding exactly where we are.
0: Are you going to remain syndicated? If you had an offer from one of the networks to take on the show, is that something that might happen, or would you remain syndicated?
1: I'm unfortunately unable to answer that question. I honestly don't know.
0: All right. Wild Card Line, you're on the air with Jim Forbes. Good morning. Hello there.
4: Oh, hi.
0: Yes, hello.
4: Oh, I'm sorry. I thought I was on the air with Art Bell.
0: Yes, you are. And Jim Forbes is my guest, if you're listening.
4: Oh, okay. I'm sorry. This is Michael from Eugene.
0: Yes, sir.
4: Yeah, I was watching that show, Asteroid, and I don't know, the last show that I saw like that was The Day After. And you know what I'm saying? It had the same feel to it. And I thought, now that the Cold War is over, the government needs the American people to be scared about something to better control them.
0: Uh-huh. It's a good point.
4: And
0: it's
4: and
0: a very good point.
4: I'm thinking that this new asteroid thing is kind of like
0: the latest threat. The
4: right.
0: I've got you, Jim. He makes a good point. We'll address it when we get back. It's the bottom of the hour, but I guess we do need an enemy, a threat. And without it, we seem directionless. I wonder what that says about us. We'll be right back.
5: 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That was Art Bell hosting Coast to Coast AM on this Somewhere in Time.

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1: Hello, I'm Robert Smigel. 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
8: Fox News, I'm Deborah Valentine. The Justice Department charging an Iraqi national with allegedly carrying out at least 18 terror attacks against U.S. and Israeli groups overseas. Fox's Alexis McAdams is in New York with the latest.
9: 32-year-old Mohammed al-Saadi is facing federal charges, and more arrests could be coming because the feds don't think he was acting alone.
8: Al-Saadi allegedly planned to attack Jewish centers in Los Angeles and Scottsdale, Arizona, and a synagogue in New York City. Venezuela's government said today it deported Alex Saab, a business owner pardoned by President Joe Biden as part of a prisoner swap, to the U.S. to face judicial charges. Saab may be asked to testify against former Venezuelan leader Nicolas Maduro, who is awaiting trial on drug charges in Manhattan after his capture by the U.S. military in January. Maduro fought tooth and nail to bring Saab home after his previous international arrest in 2020. America's listening to Fox News.
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1: Jim Forbes, the senior correspondent for Strange Universe, is my guest. 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
10: What's your gut tell you about disclosure? 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
11: In my opinion, disclosure is not going to happen, George, and here's why. They've released task force after task force since Roswell that never tell us anything and never give us full access. But do I think disclosure is ever going to come from a government source? No. And if it does, it'll be some type of faked event. Like, look here, we're orchestrating something for you to see. But that's not what's really going on.
0: Now, we take you back to the past on Art Bell Somewhere in Time.
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1: From Gary in Como Country, Jim, Gary says, my personal thanks to Strange Universe for doing the feature on my world's first alien pinup girl calendar last week. Did you do that?
13: No. I lost out on that one. I didn't. I saw the pictures.
1: He sent me one of his calendars. It's really cool.
13: Isn't it?
1: Oh, yeah.
13: It is.
1: But this is something Strange Universe did do.
13: Yes, it did.
1: Okay.
13: Yes, it did. They didn't send their senior correspondent on that day. They broke in the junior correspondent.
1: Do you get to pick what you do or are assignments handed to you? Do they say, all right, Jim, time to go out and cover the 52 Chevy down in L.A. that fell out of the sky?
13: I think it's a joint venture between us. I pitch ideas, and they're very supportive of the ideas, and they come to me similarly, and we're very much in lockstep.
1: All right. First time caller line, you're on the air with Jim Forbes. Hi.
14: Yeah, hi. I was just wondering, back in June 30th of 1908, there was a blast over the Tunguska Basin in the Soviet Union.
1: That's right.
14: Leveled trees, like, you know, for like 20 miles square.
1: That's right.
14: And I was wondering, do you think it was a small meteorite that hit? Well, I know it's been attributed to different things like meteorites, black hole antimatter, nuclear blast. But saying it was a meteorite, do you believe it would have been a rather small one?
13: As a matter of fact, I spoke to Eugene Shoemaker about that very one. He used that as an illustration. following the point of the asteroid, which was relatively small, that hit Meteor Crater outside of Flagstaff, and what it would have done in Manhattan. He said, well, just look at Tunguska in 1908, as you mentioned. What's remarkable about it is it disintegrated in the atmosphere before touching down. It never touched down, mm-hmm. and still burned out what was actually 1,000 square miles of forest. And if you've seen the black and white film of that era,
1: it was like an airburst.
13: Absolutely right. And the debate is over whether it was a meteorite or a comet. I had heard as recently as a couple months ago that they were leaning comet, and Shoemaker was saying, no, actually, no, he's leaning meteorite. But it's the subject of debate among great minds.
1: All right.
13: But it certainly gives us a sense of what could happen.
1: Sure. Before the break, we were talking a little bit about threats, and the caller is right. The Cold War is over, they say, if you want to believe that. I saw a report on 60 Minutes the other day about the Russian military that would stand the hair on the back of your neck up. But we've got to have a threat, and we've got to have a goal. I remember, and I'm sure you do, Jim, back when Kennedy set the goal to go to the moon. It seems like we're kind of drifting these days without a real threat, without a real goal. We've not made our minds up to go to Mars. We're arguing about it, too expensive. Should we? Shouldn't we go? Are we kind of drifting as a nation, Jim, do you think?
13: Well, I think the nation is drifted, certainly, in recent decades, frankly. I don't think it's the absence of a threat. I think there are many, many threats. I think there are many reasons more than we want to go into right now. But what you bring up in terms of drifting, let's narrow in on the space program, for instance.
1: Sure.
13: Kennedy defined a goal. It was a very simple goal. It certainly sparked the imagination. 61, he says, you know, our intent is to land a man on the moon and bring him back safely again by the time the decade is out. I was sitting with my 10-year-old son watching the Cronkite special as he remembered the space program, and I said, think of this, Connor. I said, imagine when you were born that the president were to make that pronouncement, and by the time you were 8, it was accomplished. When you're in your grandfather's time,
1: right,
13: a plane had never even taken. The Wright brothers had not taken flight. Think of how things have progressed so quickly. Well, after we did that, and that was certainly a part of the arms race, that was certainly to beat the Russians or the Soviets at the time. A defined goal, we met the goal. And from there on, we drifted. But what I think is beginning to occur now, again, referring to Europa, the discovery of the possibility of life on Mars last summer, the images of Hubble, Galileo, Voyager, certainly as it was going into the outer reaches, Voyagers 1 and 2 still, they're hopefully in the next 5-6 years going to send back some incredible information as they go to the outer limits.
1: Yep.
13: Pathfinder is going to crash land on Mars 4th of July, Independence Day. Mars Global Surveyor will be taking high-resolution images of Mars later in the fall. With all of this going on, I think it's beginning to spark the imagination of what's possible, what we need to do. As McKay and Zubrin are out there talking about terraforming Mars, I think we're beginning to get interest in the space program again. I know when I went in and talked to a fourth and fifth grade, two fourth and fifth grade classes, my son's class and another, at the end of the fall semester, and we were discussing Pathfinder, mm-hmm. The Marsikad, the Russian and NASA joint venture for a rover, the Nano rover, the next version. These children were so fascinated by it, and each individually wrote me back a thank you letter. And I'll tell you, Art, their recollection of the specific science in those pieces was amazing. They're fascinated by it, so I think the drift in terms of the space program may be coming back a little more centered. The threat, there are very many real threats.
1: Do you ever get accused of being part of a plot to prepare the American people for contact or prepare the American people for some incredible thing that's about to occur?
13: There hasn't been any organized accusation. Individuals will always accuse. Individuals always think you have a personal agenda or that you're under the control of somebody else.
1: That's right.
13: The caller earlier, the suggestion that Asteroid was a government plot. Well, last I knew, the United States government was not programming NBC. I think Warren Littlefield would be surprised to find that out. I think we had kind of run out of disaster genre movies, and probably Shoemaker Levy 9 sparked someone in Hollywood. Hey, there's one we haven't touched yet. But I do think the threat of the asteroids and comets, as we said, are real, as real today as they are a million years from now.
1: But it's not a master plan.
13: I don't believe so. Not in that case.
1: Wildcard Line, you're on the air with Jim Forbes. Good evening.
7: How you doing, Art? Hi, Jim.
1: Hi.
7: Absolute pleasure. I love Strange Universe. I try to watch it whenever I can. However, in Las Vegas, they moved it to 12:30, so it's on kind of late.
13: Yes, it is.
7: Hopefully soon you'll get some hour power. And you guys looking at that pretty soon, or?
13: As a matter of fact, one of my colleagues is working on it, I believe. To what degree, I can't say, because I haven't really discussed it with him.
7: I also have an idea, if I may interject it.
13: Please do.
7: Okay, it's an idea of randomly placed cameras and UFO hotspots for catching live UFO activity for the Internet, kind of like that live camera system you were telling us, Art, about.
1: Oh, yes.
7: Looking at the city of Amsterdam.
1: Yeah, they're called quick cams. They're all over the net.
7: Yeah, and, you know, they're already on?
1: Sure.
7: For UFOs, though?
1: No.
7: Yeah, I was thinking that would be a great idea for, like, if Strange Universe, for their Internet part, would set up some live cameras, you know, out in the hills somewhere.
1: Hotspots.
7: Yeah, hotspots where there's a lot of conjecture of UFOs. And also, if you guys might, in the future, start covering a little more of these satellites that go down that nobody on any talk show except Art Bell will talk about.
1: All right. That is an interesting story. Jim, are you up on that? Telstar 401 was, to the best of my knowledge, destroyed by some kind of a solar wave that came sweeping by. Had you heard about that?
13: No, I hadn't. I plead ignorance.
1: Telstar 401 is dead meat. It's just gone. And that occurred about a month ago, I think. Overnight.
13: Oh, I'm sorry. This is the AT&T, is it not?
1: Yeah,
13: absolutely. Oh. I'm aware of it. Sure I am.
1: Murdered along, I understand, they haven't publicized this a lot, with a couple of military satellites as well. Do you know anything more about that?
13: As a matter of fact, I was at that time speaking with a colleague at AT&T, pressing him on it, an old producer of mine in the investigative unit at CBS.
1: What'd they tell you?
13: He was as befuddled as everyone else claims to be. And there were no real answers at that time.
1: Very, very strange.
13: Yes.
1: East of the Rockies, you're on the air with Jim Forbes from Strange Universe. Hello.
15: Oh, hello, Mr. Bell, Mr. Hi. Forbes. This is Lewis in Illinois. I called to see if you could do three stories for me, Mr. Forbes. The first one would be the Lost Ark of the Israelites. I hear it's in Ethiopia, in a town northern Ethiopia called Aksum. The Ethiopians are always bragging that they have it there. And I figured you could send someone over there and see if they really do have it or not.
1: You're talking about the Ark of the Covenant, right?
15: Mm-hmm. Yes, where Moses put the tablets in and everything.
1: Have you done anything on that, Jim?
13: I haven't personally, but I do know the show did, and I'll try and find out more information for you on that as to where we are on it, because I know we were following it up as well.
1: All right.
15: And then the other one, the other story I was thinking of was this, I heard on the Al Bell show, Al Bielek, some guy who time traveled.
1: Philadelphia Experiment.
15: Yeah, Philadelphia Experiment.
13: Mm-hmm. We did a story on the Philadelphia Experiment back in December, I believe it was. And I know they intend to follow it up as well.
15: And the third story I was thinking of was the pyramids of Mexico, the pyramid of the sun and the moon. I'm not sure what sort of story you can do on that, but I figured that'd be interesting to watch.
13: Again, Stacy Gualandi, one of our other correspondents, was down there, again, I believe in December, maybe November. And that was one of the stories that she did do at the time. And actually, in terms of the call concerning the cameras and UFO hotspots, it's one of the stories Stacy was doing down there. And as they were taping, sure enough, a UFO appeared. It was
1: really
13: quite a profound experience for Stacy.
1: And you got it on tape?
13: You got it on tape.
1: Did you run the tape?
13: You ran the tape. And Stacy's reaction. and the lack of explanation.
1: How many times do you send somebody out to one of these very odd stories, and then there's obviously something to it, as there apparently was in this case?
13: Mm-hmm.
1: And how does that affect your correspondence?
13: Scott Lasky, another one of our correspondents, he and I were speaking hours ago about just that. He had just come back from Mexico, as a matter of fact, and was doing a story on two teenagers who have the syndrome that essentially, in a nutshell, produces one to look like a werewolf. Develop the hair.
1: Yes.
13: And they're in the circus down there. And Scott went down there as one would be as a human being somewhat ill at ease, concerned for these people as individuals. And he said that as that day evolved, that they were together,
1: mm-hmm.
13: he left with a hug and a tear, that he was so profoundly affected by their humanity, their ability in adapting to life, and not in any way feeling abnormal, not being ignorant to the fact that others would look at them as saying that's abnormal, but in their soul not feeling such.
1: Well, what is it that they have? Do they really begin to look like werewolves?
13: It's a medical condition, the name of which escapes me. We had done a story earlier in the season concerning this. It's an extremely rare disorder that does cause, as Scott described it, the hair on their face is as thick as the hair on the top of their head.
1: Wow. What about the Ark? Now, I've seen photographs of Mount Ararat that appear to show an Ark there. Have you seen those?
13: I have seen those photographs. And the appearance, I would agree with you. And it's similar to the appearance of the face on Mars. I mean, there's no doubt of the appearance and what it seems to suggest.
1: Is anybody going to dig this thing up? Do you know?
13: I don't know.
1: All right. West of the Rockies, you're on the air with Jim Forbes from Strange Universe. Hello.
16: Good morning, Art. Tim in Denver.
1: Hello, Tim.
16: Mr. Forbes.
13: Hi, Tim.
16: Hi. I enjoy your work on Strange Universe and
13: thank
16: the diversity
13: you.
16: Of the show. Thank you so much for being persistent in getting Art to appear on Strange Universe. I am a fan of the show. I have two questions, if I may.
13: Sure.
16: The first one, the team of Dana and Emmett seem to have broken up, or I haven't seen Dana. I've just seen Mr. Miller on the show lately, and I really enjoyed the two of them together. Is she planning on returning? Or?
13: At this point, no. Dana has moved on to other ventures. Dana and I are very good friends and worked together in the past.
1: Oh.
16: Okay. I wish her well. The production schedule for the spring and summer, will you be doing shows throughout the spring and summer? Will you be doing reruns of previous shows?
13: No, we're still in fresh production and plan to be for the coming season.
1: So you never do reruns?
13: During the holidays, what we did is repackage some shows. What we found, as a matter of fact, they were very well-received shows, very highly rated. In repackaging some of the material that we had done earlier in the season. You know, that's the coming from four generations of journalists, all of which were print. The beauty of print is if you can't read it now or you don't have the time, you take it and you set it aside. Television, specifically before the advent of videotape, you had one shot at it. If you don't get it, you lose it.
1: Mm-hmm.
13: And it'd be presumptuous to think that all our viewers are watching it consistently every night.
1: What have been the highest rated episodes?
13: As I mentioned earlier, a lot of them had to do with the Straight Science of NASA. Last week's show with Philip Taylor Kramer. And I do know that Tuesdays we were producing a certain number consistently, and then one particular Tuesday, I believe it was November 26th, or it was the Tuesday prior to Thanksgiving, was one of our highest rated shows that happened to feature Art Bell on it.
1: Yeah. What do you know about the Chupacabra?
13: I produced the story on the Chupacabra for Extra as well.
1: Oh.
13: I probably know no more than anybody else. The reported sightings, certainly the reported death and bloodlessness of the various animals.
1: Where did you go to follow that story? Did you go to Mexico?
13: Went to Mexico, went to Puerto Rico.
1: Oh, you did?
13: Yeah, we used some, I didn't personally go there, but we brought in some video from Puerto Rico as well as Texas.
1: I saw some of that. I saw the animals. There's something, Jim. There's something taking the blood from those animals. Now, my understanding is that a bat, and everybody wants to blame it on bats, you know, vampire mm-hmm. bats, mm-hmm. they don't actually suck the blood from anything. They bite and they lap up the blood. This is mm-hmm. getting a little gory. But there is nothing that anybody knows of out there, as far as I know, that actually removes, sucks all the blood, as in goat sucker, from an animal. And they, and I saw hundreds, if not thousands of animals that have been, that have had all the blood taken from mm-hmm. them.
13: There's no argument, I don't think, of anyone, on anyone's part, of the end result. And I have not seen, read, or heard any explanation that's definitive.
1: So something is out there.
13: Yes.
1: Now, is there more of this kind of thing going on in our world? Is there more material for Strange Universe? In other words, is the world becoming stranger and stranger as we go?
13: My world is certainly becoming stranger. Again, I fall back on what I said earlier. I think I'm not so certain the world is becoming stranger. I think we're becoming more aware.
1: More aware of it.
13: You know, I referred to the Museum of
1: Listen, listen, Jim, hold it. We're coming up to the top there. A lot of people want to talk to you. You want to do one more hour?
13: Sure.
1: All right. Done deal then. We'll be right back.
0: The trip back in time continues with Art Bell hosting Coast to Coast AM. More Somewhere in Time coming up.

0: It gotcha, like hearing that lambaba or the hokey cucaracha. We started a sensation, about a creature that is just hallucination. We did it for the money, but we do it and we think it's really funny.
1: There's a buggy-eyed creature that we call the chupacabra, 4 feet tall like a mutant chihuahua.
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11: This is a Fox News alert. I'm Deborah Valentine. Letlow advances. Louisiana Republican Congresswoman Julia Letlow advances to a runoff election for the Republican nomination for U.S. Senate. Either Senator Bill Cassidy or Louisiana Treasurer John Fleming will join her. Fox's Jonathan Serry reports from Baton Rouge.
12: President Trump is taking a personal interest in it because of grievances dating back to 5 years ago. He went to Truth Social and posted, quote, Senator Bill Cassidy of Louisiana is a disloyal disaster. His entire past campaign for the Senate was about Trump, how he's with me all the way. And then after winning, he turned around and voted to impeach me. President Trump has endorsed Congresswoman Julia Letlow in the Senate race, but that has not discouraged a third Republican primary contender, Louisiana State Treasurer John Fleming.
11: The runoff election is planned for June 27th. The Justice Department charging an Iraqi national with allegedly carrying out at least 18 terror attacks against U.S. and Israeli groups overseas. Fox's Alexis McAdams is in New York City with the latest.
13: Still an ongoing investigation, but there are a lot of serious charges here. The DOJ says it's not a matter of if these terror attacks were going to happen in the United States, but a matter of when. And the feds believe it could have happened any day. Now, 32-year-old Mohammed al-Sadi is facing federal charges and more arrests could be coming because the feds don't think he was acting alone. Investigators tell us this. He was the senior commander of an Iranian-backed terror group involved in nearly 20 attacks that were either being planned or had already happened, including the attempted murder of two Jewish men in the UK. This happened earlier this month. Police there say a Somali-born British citizen pulled out a knife and stabbed two guys in London, two Jewish men. The wild arrest was caught on body camera.
11: Investigations are continuing. 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
11: Russian President Vladimir Putin will meet with Chinese leader Xi Jinping on a two-day visit to Beijing next week.
26: The Kremlin announcing the trip less than 24 hours after President Trump finished his own state visit to China, saying in a statement that Putin's trip, planned for May 19th and 20th, had already been scheduled to coincide with the 25th anniversary of the 2001 Sino-Russian Treaty of Friendship. The two leaders are expected to discuss bilateral relations, as well as key international and regional issues and economic cooperation. Jane Fergus, Fox News.
11: The DOJ seeking the death penalty in the 2025 murder of two Israeli embassy staffers. Fox's Madeline Rivera is in Washington with the details.
13: Federal prosecutors say the suspect, Elias Rodriguez, was motivated by hate and political bias. Authorities say he planned extensively for this attack, flying to D.C. from Chicago with his gun. Investigators say surveillance video showed Rodriguez shooting 26-year-old Sarah Milgram and 30-year-old Yaron Lashinsky after they left a young diplomat's reception at the Capitol Jewish Museum. As Milgram tried to crawl away, Rodriguez allegedly approached her and shot more rounds. Court papers say Rodriguez then went inside the museum. He displayed a red keffiyeh and said, "I did it for Palestine, I did it for Gaza." And as police officers removed him from the building, he called out, "Free Palestine."
11: Rodriguez has pleaded not guilty. His next court appearance is June 30th. Venezuela's government said today it deported Alex Saab, a business owner pardoned by President Joe Biden as part of a prisoner swap, to the United States to face judicial charges. The Colombian-born business owner may be asked to testify against former Venezuelan leader Nicolas Maduro. Maduro is awaiting trial on drug charges in Manhattan after being captured by the U.S. military. I'm Deborah Valentine. This is Fox News.
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0: exploring the strange universe of Mr. Jim Forbes. 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
0: Back now to Jim Forbes, who is kindly answering your questions about the television show that he is the... You are the chief correspondent, is that correct?
8: Well, they say senior, but I think that's senior. He's old guy.
0: Senior. So you are the Walter Cronkite of Strange Universe.
8: Art, I had to ask you a question about that rumor of your death.
0: Yes.
8: Now, if we play your recording backwards, it's not going to say Art is dead, is it?
0: You know, it's funny you should say that, because had I... I was in the throes of trying to decide whether I was going to go on the air tonight. I'm feeling so lousy, Jim. And the network had made up this little announcement that they were going to run if I wasn't going to be here. Mm-hmm. And it had something to do with... I should have the network play it back, but in it was R.I.P., and they were going to start something or another, but I decided, I mean, there were getting to be serious rumors that I was dead. I mean, KBC called me and said, people are calling us, telling us CNN's running a story, saying Art Bell's dead. Now, that's basically why I'm here, Jim. I felt it necessary to prove that I'm not dead.
8: Well, and also, you know, based on our history, I'd be extremely disappointed if I hadn't gotten the exclusive.
0: Well,
8: first, it's a cold business, Art.
0: It is a cold business, Jim. You're right. First time caller line, you're on the air with Jim Forbes.
9: Hi, this is Rick in Vegas.
0: Hello, Rick.
9: In passing, you mentioned the 52 Chevy.
0: Oh, yes.
9: Can they get those films from the police? Can
0: Jim, do you know about... Have you heard about this story, Jim?
8: Vaguely.
0: All right. Down in Southern California, near Long Beach, as the story goes, a 1952 Chevrolet apparently fell out of the sky. Not something that happens every day. I mean, there was a 52 Chevy. All the wheels were bent out. The body of the car was flat to the road. There was damage to the pavement. And I had somebody on about it the other day. So I don't know where a 52 Chevy would come from, but supposedly the Long Beach police have got videotape of the whole thing. Do you have ways of prying... Wrong word.

0: in encouraging them to turn over that kind of videotape?
1: Well, Waze sounds very ominous, but yeah.
0: Yeah, huh?
1: Yeah.
0: Well, that's one you ought to go to work on.
1: Yes.
0: I don't know what a 52 Chevy would be doing falling out of the air.
1: It didn't fall out of the side of one of those popular chain restaurants.
0: A lot of people speculated that maybe there was a movie,
1: right.
0: And they were, you know, the helicopter, but nobody heard anything. Just boom, Chevy just fell out of the air. Very interesting story. Wild Card Line, you're on the air with Jim Forbes of Strange Universe. Hello.
2: Hi, thank you very much. This is Chris in Seminole, Florida.
0: Yes, hi, Chris.
2: I'm pleased to be able to speak to both of you. Strange Universe has had on the show before various people who are good healers, good at helping others heal, and there's been a man, I believe, on Strange Universe and on other shows who has brought two or three people out of their comas, and this man's brain waves were within two of the five known ranges of brain waves, and I understand the fifth brain wave has recently been discovered. A friend of mine who has a healing church has been tested and was within all five brainwave ranges at once. And so I'm suggesting that when you have people on in the future, that you test them with an EKG, electroencephalographic, whatever, recorder device. And also, both she and I can affect, you know those plasma balls, Art? The plasma balls with the tendrils?
0: Yes.
2: Not the ones that fly through the air. But anyway, we've been able to affect a plasma ball so that the tendrils within the ball are noticeably more active. So you're referring to chi earlier. So I suggest that those who you have on in the future might want to demonstrate using a plasma ball. And, you know, this is just to demonstrate that the chi that all of us direct through our bodies to show the validity of those who are more effective in helping others to heal, so others will seek their help.
0: All right. Jim, have you investigated healers, people who claim they can lay on hands or even do surgery, as in the Philippines, that sort of thing? Have you looked into that?
1: Yes, we've done a variety of stories in that range, and actually the spiritualist healers is one I personally did down in Casadega in the state of Florida.
0: What did you conclude?
1: It's a very impressive. Well, what was very interesting about Casadega in itself, I mean, it's tucked between Orlando and Daytona Beach, and the so-called spook factor of the town, that you speak to locals, and this is the honest-to-God truth. I asked the woman at the rental car counter when I got in as to how long it would take me to drive there, and she was absolutely astounded that I would consider going to Casadega. And I said, why? She said, it spooks there. I mean, you'll never come out alive.
0: Really?
1: And I laughed and thought she was kidding, and she was dead serious. By the time I checked into the hotel at Daytona, the clerk had already read all the faxes that were waiting for me from the offices at Strange Universe, said the same thing. Said, so you're into that stuff, aren't you? Don't go there. And finally, a waitress said the same thing. There's a particular church minister who drives through town and has the children yell to scare the spirits away. It is one of the most peaceful Americana towns, Norman Rockwellish, that I've ever seen. It's a throwback to New England. In fact, it doesn't fit in with the typical architecture of Florida. And I went there and watched the healing ceremony. And you know, only the individual knows what's within them. You can only assess what you see. And what I saw were people who certainly found an awful lot of peace and tranquility and what they described as healing. I'm in no position to argue that's exactly what they were receiving.
0: Do you think it was the placebo effect, or do you think there's a real power involved? That's the bottom line question.
1: I always think in some cases there's certainly a placebo effect. That was a question that was presented in the story the gentleman was just referring to, the chi
0: exactly
1: situation that we were describing with the basketball team. I think that's an open book. I do think there are people who very definitely have healing powers, just as a medical doctor does. Those who practice metaphysics and holistic approaches, I think, are equally as valid and have healing effects. You've got to be open to it. You've got to want to receive it.
0: You've probably got to believe.
1: Absolutely.
0: All right, east of the Rockies, you're on the air with Jim Forbes. Hi.
3: Hey, Art. Hey, Jim. This is Mike in Mound, Minnesota.
0: Yes, sir.
1: Hi, Mike.
3: Hi. I've seen a couple of things that were pretty strange, but I want to make a comment about, I found it interesting that on all the news on Monday, they said that they found the crater where the meteor hit that killed the dinosaurs.
0: And that it was in Central America or South America, right?
1: Actually, in the Gulf.
3: Peninsula.
1: It was in the Atlantic. The theory being that it was really the timeliness of this couldn't have been any more profound. And Gene Shoemaker and I had been talking about it just a month earlier. These particular scientists came up with the idea that there would be evidence. The crater, you know, they pretty much determined is off the Yucatan Peninsula.
3: And they were drilling for it?
1: Well, they were drilling in the Atlantic, and the reason being is these scientists, as I understand, and this information is so new, it just came out Sunday night.
0: Wasn't it Belize? Well, the country of Belize?
1: Not this in particular, as I understand. It was off the Florida coast.
3: Yeah.
1: And
0: okay, but that's where they did the digging that found the layers that verified it. But I think the
1: right.
0: crater itself was...
1: Exactly. Okay. I'm sorry. And the layers and the theory was that the impact was so great that it washed over, literally washed over the state of Florida.
0: Yeah.
1: And so therefore you'd find the sediment in the Atlantic where it wouldn't be disturbed and identifiable. One of the more interesting stories, and it really harkens to Indiana Jones, Eugene Shoemaker and I were talking about this. They cannot find what they believe is one of the largest impact craters on Earth. And that being in Indochina.
0: Hmm.
1: They found the evidence of it. They found the meteoric evidence that a crater is there. But the crater itself, they have yet to locate.
0: Well.
3: I had a question. I've seen things. What I've seen isn't like I could say it was a UFO or anything, but we were driving through Nevada, the middle of the desert, and something streaked down, and it was green, like with a green, light green color.
1: Mm-hmm.
3: And it exploded before it hit the ground.
1: How long ago was that, Mike?
3: About 4 years ago.
1: Okay.
3: We were coming into Las Vegas. I'm not sure exactly where we were, you know, in the state. But then just about a week ago, I live in Minnesota, we saw one, and it looked like it arced. It looked like, so it was me and my dad the first time, and then me and him this time, and my girlfriend couldn't see it happen. And because she was in the back of the van and we were driving, and it appeared to like come up out of the atmosphere and then arc back down, and then it was really a really thick band of green, and we could see the you know, like burning red. And Art, you were talking about that with Whitley Strieber last week,
0: right?
3: And I couldn't tell because it, you know, it happened, but it was like it hung in the air, you know, like the color. And
0: well, what do you think you saw?
3: If it was burning in the front or in the back,
0: what do you think you saw?
3: Well, I don't know. It's the only thing that I could say that I've actually seen. I've been to Gulf Breeze and didn't see anything there.
0: All right. Well, that'll bring up a good question about UFOs in general. Jim, one of the things your show must have looked at a million times are various UFO reports.
1: Mm-hmm.
0: What is the general consensus around Strange Universe? That UFOs are what?
1: I think we reflect the general population. I think we reflect all ends of the spectrum on that, from absolute believers to skeptics. And that's the beauty of the show, again, is the balance. That it's point counterpoint. That sounds familiar, doesn't it, Art?
0: Yes.
1: That's an inside joke for you, listeners. You know, as I said, Stacy Gulandi absolutely cited something that was unidentified. It was flying, and it was an object. I don't think there's much doubt that there are UFOs. The question is, you know, what is the origin?
0: Mm-hmm.
1: What is the nature of them? That green flash of light, and the reason I asked Mike that question, there was a similar phenomenon over the West Coast the fall.
0: No, that's right.
1: And I spoke to a number of people, acquaintances and others, who all swore it landed in the field just over the horizon from where they were.
0: Well, you know, NASA is offering a $5,000 reward for anybody who would find it.
1: Mm-hmm.
0: And my guess would be that if you were to find this, $5,000 would be where somebody would open the bidding war for something like that. So I what do you think?
1: Well, I couldn't agree with you more, and that's where some of my skepticism comes from. It doesn't matter which organization now, but we were trying to do a story with them, and they were declining and saying that, well, you know, we brought out one of the other shows, predecessor to Strange Universe, not a news magazine style, but similar in certain areas. And they said, you know, we had a UFO come down and make contact with us.
0: Oh.
1: And they caught it on videotape. And for some reason, they didn't use it. Well, you know, it was a very low-rated show. And I know this industry well enough that if they had captured a UFO that had made contact with them on videotape, I guarantee you that would have been their lead story.
0: That he used it to make the show.
1: Over and over and over again.
0: Sure. I don't know if I'm supposed to ask you this or not, but I don't care. Do you ever pay for stories?
1: No, sir.
0: You don't?
1: No, sir. I've never paid for a story in my life.
0: Really?
1: No.
0: No matter how hot it might be. I mean, let's take the ultimate example. I've got videotape of a saucer landing. Now, we're testing your theory.
1: That's the difference. Paying for a story and paying for videotape that is previously shot are two different things. You acquire videotape. Is it any different than paying a photographer to go take that picture?
0: Okay, so you might then pay for a special piece of videotape.
1: Sure. I mean, that's commonly done throughout the industry. Home videotape right now is, obviously bought by every news organization.
0: Okay, well, that answers it.
1: But I answer in the sense that that's different than paying for a story.
0: That's true. West of the Rockies, you're on the air with Jim Forbes. Hi.
4: Yeah, this is Ted from Moses Lake, Washington.
0: Hi, Ted.
4: You know, I got, my main question is on time travel, but on UFOs. Years ago, I seen a round white object moving across the sky.
0: Mm-hmm.
4: And this wasn't too long after the first UFOs. And I was thinking about this. And then it moved between me and a tree not too far away. It was a piece of cottonweed fluff. But the thing I called about, if you was to go back in time 24 hours to the same exact spatial coordinates, where would you be?
0: Well, that goes to the nature of time. It's a question about the nature of time, and I'm not sure either one of us are qualified to answer that. You want to try that, Jim?
1: No, I was just going to step right up there and say, I know I'm certainly not qualified to answer that. I don't know.
0: I'm fascinated by time. I've always been fascinated by time. And I've been pursuing people who are working on machines. I've interviewed a couple of them. So I'll just leave it at that. That's why I asked you if you had done anything at all on time, mm-hmm. or on time travel.
1: Mm-hmm.
0: First time caller line, you're on the air with Jim Forbes from Strange Universe. Hello.
5: Hello. How are you doing tonight?
0: Fine. Where are you?
5: I'm from Edmonton,
0: Alberta. All right.
5: Yes.
0: Do you get Strange Universe up there in Canada?
5: Yes, we do. We get it at 12:30 now.
0: All right.
5: Yeah, I watch it mostly on a regular basis, and I've been listening to Art Bell for the past 8 months, and I've been really wanting to say what I have on my mind about Hale Bopp's Companion.
0: Oh, yes.
5: I had a trip back in 89 spring, which would be the spring equinox, to Egypt, and we decided to stay at St. Catherine's Monastery in Egypt. And we took a tour up to Mount Sinai one evening, early in the morning. We actually got going about 1:00 in the morning. But on our trail, our first part of the trail, I looked up and I noticed a huge, what looked like a planet. It was not the moon. The moon was on the right of us. And this was just sort of like sitting there, which looked like it was in between the moon and the Earth. And it didn't look like a ship, and it was glowing from within. So that kind of, when I heard the descriptions of the companion, it sort of rung a chord with me because of what I saw.
0: All right. I'm going to turn that into a different question. Jim, have you been to the pyramids in Egypt?
6: I have not. And it is absolutely a place I need and want to go very much.
0: Well, that makes the two of us. I'm compelled to go, and I am going in October, and I'm looking forward to that. All right, bottom of the hour, we'll be right back. Jim Forbes from Strange Universe is my guest. I would ask you to go and get a pen and a pencil, because I want to tell you about a cruise that we're going to be taking when we get back. Very special one up to Alaska. And I haven't been here for a couple of days. As you know, I've been under the weather, so we'll come back and do that in a moment.
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7: 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Next week on Netflix, Tuesday, the debut of the stand-up special Wanda Sykes' Legacy. Next Wednesday on Netflix, the premiere of the music documentary Kylie on the life and career of Kylie Minogue. Next Thursday, the start of the Netflix sci-fi dramedy, The Burrows, starring Alfred Molina, Alfre Woodard, Bill Pullman, Gina Davis, and more. Next Friday on Netflix, the start of the adult animation series Mating Season from the makers of Big Mouth and the comedy film Ladies First, starring Sacha Baron Cohen and Rosamund Pike. Next Sunday, season two of the Netflix comedy Bad Thoughts, starring Tom Segura, and live at 2:50 p.m. Eastern, the F1 Canadian Grand Prix. Next Monday on Acorn TV, the debut of the mystery comedy You're Killing Me, starring Brooke Shields. Next Tuesday on Hulu, the documentary film The Nightmare Upstairs, What Happened to Ty and Bryn. Next Thursday on Paramount Plus, the fourth season premiere of SkyMed. Next Friday on Paramount Plus with Showtime, the launch of season 8 of The Chi. Next Wednesday on Apple TV, the launch of the new crime dramedy Maximum Pleasure Guaranteed, starring Tatiana Maslany. Next Wednesday on Amazon Prime Video, the debut of the one-off film Tom Clancy's Jack Ryan Ghost War, starring John Krasinski. Next Thursday on Amazon Prime Video, the documentary film Kyle Larson versus the Devil. And next Friday over on Peacock, the streaming release of Kill Bill, The Whole Bloody Affair.
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8: I'm Chris DeMeo. Several ISIS leaders killed in Nigeria during a joint operation between U.S. and Nigerian forces. The African Command,
9: calling ISIS leader Abu Bilal al-Manuki the most active terrorist in the world, saying that he had a history of helping plan attacks and abductions. Officials tell Fox that all service members who were involved in this strike did make it back safely.
8: That's Fox's Alex Hogan. The Justice Department charging an Iraqi national with planning and carrying out a terror attacks against U.S. and Israeli groups overseas.
10: 32-year-old Mohammed al-Sadi is facing federal charges, and more arrests could be coming because the feds don't think he was acting alone. Investigators tell us this. He was the senior commander of an Iranian-backed terror group involved in nearly 20 attacks that were either being planned or had already happened.
8: Fox's Alexis McAdams. 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
1: Back now to Strange Universe's Jim Forbes. Jim, how long a run do you think Strange Universe is going to have?
11: I'm debating between 10 and 15 years.
1: 10 and 15. Well, it's doing very well. I know that.
11: It is. And it's growing. All the numbers show that people are finding us. You know, like anything that's new, it takes time for audiences to find you. They are. And the numbers are growing in the land of television. That's all good news.
1: That's right. That's exactly right. First time caller line, you're on the air with Jim Forbes. Hi.
12: Hi, Art.
1: Hello.
12: Glad you're back, dear.
1: Well, thank you. Where are you?
12: Hello, Jim.
11: Hi.
12: I watch your show all the time. I'm glad to hear that you're got a program on like Art's. Without you guys, we don't know what we do out here. Art, you remember you were talking to the lady in San Diego that son was missing from
1: the Kramer case, yes.
12: And he was missing. Well, Jim, you had a program about 4 or 5 days ago where you had a remote viewer named Smith.
11: Lynn Buchanan.
12: Or Buchanan.
11: Right.
12: He did a remote viewing on the drummer.
11: Yes.
12: And he said that he pictured him in Upper New York by a lake in some little building?
11: Right.
1: Actually, he was a bass player.
12: Oh, the bass player.
8: Yeah. Mm-hmm.
12: Yeah. Well, I just wondered if I didn't pick up on all that. I tuned in kind of late, and I had just gotten home, so I just wondered if you would fill me in on that a little bit.
11: Well, we also, as Art did, we did the story on Philip Taylor Kramer. Ours originally aired last Wednesday, February the 12th, which was the 2-year anniversary of his disappearance. And then, as part of that particular story, Representative James Traficant, a Democratic congressman from Ohio, represents Youngstown, Ohio, where the Kramer family is originally from, had written to Lynn Buchanan to ask him to remote view and with this assigned witness program, and to see if he, in fact, was getting any idea as to the whereabouts or whether Kramer was alive or not. And we aired the piece this Monday concerning his thoughts about upstate New York, as you said. Now, Kathy Kramer, Philip Taylor Kramer's sister, who Art did have on a couple weeks ago, called this morning to say that she, in the 2 days since, has received several hundred phone calls from people with leads based on that story alone. Now, of course, none of the leads have
8: panned out yet,
11: but that's much too soon to tell.
8: All right, I had Kathy's number, and I need, as a matter of fact, while I've got you here, Jim, tomorrow, let's get in contact. I need Kathy's number because Major Ed Dames also did a remote viewing session on Kathy's brother, and before I air the results of that, I need to speak with Kathy, and I've lost her number.
11: Okay.
8: All right.
11: Absolutely.
8: Okay, good.
11: As a matter of fact, I think she's probably listening tonight.
8: She probably is. All right. A wild card line. You're on the air with Jim Forbes. Hi.
13: Hi. All right. You have a great show.
8: Thank you.
13: And you are very much alive. I have one. I have a question for Jim Forbes. I hope it's not too stupid.
11: There are no stupid questions.
13: Okay. I have to go by Sam Spy. I can't give my real name.
11: Okay.
13: I have seen a spaceship in my backyard hovering over my house 350 feet up in the air.
8: Mm.
13: I don't take drugs, I don't drink, or chew gum.
8: Do you take pictures?
13: I couldn't take a picture. This was really quick. This was about 30 seconds, half a minute. It hovered over my backyard, and it took off very fast. It was humongous. It was three times as big as my home. My home is 18 square feet.
8: 1,800
13: square feet. Mm-hmm. And it was about three or four times as big as that. It was 350 feet up in the air. I have a swimming pool in my backyard. It's quite humongous itself. And this thing was black and brown in color. It looked very, very unusual. I can't really describe it. It had antennas or something on top of it that was just... there were quite a few of them coming out from the top. And like I said, this thing took off very quickly. But, you know, it stopped up in the sky. You know, I looked out my front window. I came inside. I don't know. The subconscious mind works that way where you don't stay outside because you're afraid. So I came in and I looked out my window. And this thing hovered. I mean, it took off and it was up in the sky like a star. And it would turn off and turn on. And I watched it for about half an hour, and it stayed up in the sky like a star.
8: Okay, well...
13: Now, I was wondering, my question is this a first encounter?
8: Oh, I see. Is it a close encounter of first...
13: It reminded me
8: of something. All right, hold on, ma'am. Hold on.
13: Okay.
8: I think that would be the first kind, isn't it, Jim?
11: I believe so. I have a question.
13: Okay.
11: Did you grab a camera?
13: See, this is what I'm saying. I did not have enough time. This happened in an amount of 30 seconds.
8: Yeah,
13: don't see it that way.
8: Yeah, I have sympathy with that. Jim, I saw one too. In my life, I've only seen one. And there was no camera. It was at night. Even as a matter of fact, if I'd had a camera, it would not have captured what I saw. I might have got an image of a light or something, but that's not going to prove a thing.
11: Mm-hmm.
8: So... I have a lot of sympathy with people who have sightings, and you always ask, did you take a photograph? No. No, of course not. It all occurred too quickly. But there are photographs out there.
11: Yes, there are.
8: What do you think are the most credible?
11: See me reach. I don't know which are the most credible. I've seen some that are so obviously bogus, and then there are others that you look at, and you look at, and you look at, and you search for the explanation.
8: Did you ever investigate the Billy Meyer photographs?
11: No, I haven't.
8: They're quite remarkable. East of the Rockies, you're on the air with Jim Forbes. Hi.
14: Hello, Art.
8: Hello.
14: And hello, Mr. Forbes.
11: Hello.
14: I've got some comments and some suggestions for you.
11: Terrific.
14: I want to tell Art he's absolutely right about talking about things before they happen. It seems to turn out that way quite often.
8: In other words, movies about asteroids, talk about asteroids, and before you know it, asteroids.
14: Exactly. I don't know if it's the cosmic consciousness or slow leakage. I do remember a similar phenomenon before Reagan announced his SDI program.
8: Mm-hmm.
14: The various stories in the media over a period of about 18 months or so. But you're absolutely right about that. Some of the stories I'd like to see you cover on your program, Mr. Forbes, I'd like to hear more about these time travelers, so-called time travelers, and really grill these people. What have they seen? Where have they been? What have they done? As far as the two arcs go, the Ark of the Covenant and the Noah's Ark, I can give you some information on them if you like. There was a book, a very fine book by Graham Hancock, as Mr. Bell probably knows, The Sign and the Seal.
11: Mm-hmm.
14: And he has indeed convinced me that the Ethiopians have it like they say they have. They don't brag about it, and I've known quite a few personally because I worked at a university.
8: Well, let's see what he thinks of Graham's stuff. I know, Jim, your program has done quite an extensive piece on Graham Hancock.
11: That's correct. Again, I was not the one who did it. But they have, and they continue to search that information. Obviously, you know, just from what I'm hearing this evening, that the interest is tremendous, and that it goes to what you asked earlier as to where our ideas come from. And you know, obviously, people have tremendous interest in this, and I'm certain we'll be doing a lot more.
8: Do you have kind of a is your show like a newspaper? In other words, do you have sort of a committee meeting where you all sit around a table and decide what stories are pending, what stories are hot, what should be covered or not covered?
11: Yes. I mean, logistically, it always doesn't take place that way, but yes, there is that function. Like any solid journalistic organization, you sit down, you hash out ideas, spitball them, as we like to call it, and flesh out what are the best angles to take on it, what's the new information, and in our case, what's strange.
8: It must be particularly difficult because with television, you've got to have video. You've got to have pictures. And so many stories of the paranormal don't seem to involve things that you can see, just things that you're told about.
11: It's true, and that's where you need to be creative in your storytelling. And now some people are going to hear creative one way and others another. I mean it in the sense of being a good storyteller. Every story has a good or has a beginning, middle, and an end. And it goes back to what I was saying earlier about conjuring up the imagination. Put it in perspective. Put it into terms that anyone can understand. And I don't by any means suggest talking down. I mean, talk to me. As two people speaking over the water cooler would talk.
8: Right. I couldn't be with you more. I understand exactly what you're saying. That's what I try to do on this program as well. West of the Rockies, you're on the air with Jim Forbes. Hi.
15: Good morning, Art. Good morning, Jim.
11: Good morning.
8: Good morning.
15: I'm Pat from Burbank, California.
8: Yes, Pat.
15: And,
11: around the corner from us.
15: I'm sorry?
11: That's around the corner from us.
15: Oh, great. Yeah. I'm in beautiful downtown Burbank here. I have two proposals for you. One, the particle beam that was talked about on your show the other night,
11: mm-hmm.
15: That they aimed at a mountain, and when they saw that it made it totally disappear forever, as the words were, they destroyed it and buried the notes. I'd like to see a story done on that. And the other thing I'd like to ask is, I'm kind of tired of all talk and no action radio. I'd like to propose the Art Bell War Room.
8: War room?
15: Yeah, where information comes in daily and put up on a big board, and every little instance of factual information gets written down, organized, so that all these shows that we have information coming and going doesn't get lost, but is actually documented on a big board, and see if we could all tie this together.
8: Well, that's,
11: General Bell?
8: Yeah, in a way, that is what we do. I guess some things slip between the cracks. In other words, I will have a big story on. And I'm sure this occurs to you too, Jim. In fact, it's a good thing to ask you about. And it's a big story, or it's a really interesting story, and I run it, and then there's not a follow-up to it.
11: Mm-hmm.
8: And I'm sure you get the same thing. People will write letters to you, I'm sure, and say, what is the follow-up, or what happened with the following? And there's just no way to follow up on it.
11: Right.
8: Have you run into that?
11: Sure, certainly. And, you know, in some cases, there isn't a natural follow-up, and in other cases, it's a natural failing of our business, is that we seize the iron while it's hot, and then we tend to forget about it.
8: Sure. Sure. That happens to me. And then sometimes there's just no way to get a follow-up.
11: That's absolutely.
8: All right. East of the Rockies, you're on the air with Jim Forbes. Hi.
16: Good morning, Art.
8: Good morning, sir. Where are you?
16: I'm calling from Montgomery, Alabama.
8: All right.
16: The other day, I was trying to listen to one of your shows, and when you were out sick, and my station was carrying it, but I noticed that four of the other stations that I can pick up when my station doesn't come in very clear wasn't carrying anything on Art Bell, and I'm just kind of wondering if that was partly the stemming of supposedly you had died. I mean, it's really strange because I could pick you up on different bands from 840 up to 1170, which is my station. And when I couldn't get you on that station, I was out actually going out to go look at the comet. And I was fading on that station, so I was trying to pick you up on one of the other stations that I'd normally get you in. And I couldn't find you on none of those other four stations.
8: Well, maybe they just simply weren't coming in.
16: Well, I thought that, too. The station was actually broadcasting, but they weren't covering your program. And the program that you were having on was the repeat of 93 with...
8: Al Bielek?
16: Yes, Al Bielek.
8: Okay, well, I have no answer for that for you. I'm sorry. I have no way of knowing. My guess would be that radio conditions were simply different that night. We're going through a kind of a strange time with the sun right now. And we're getting strange magnetic storms. Good example is what apparently killed Telstar 401. And all of that affects radio propagation. And some nights it's very long, and other nights it's very short. So that's the best answer I can give you. First time caller line, you're on the air with Jim Forbes. Hi.
17: Hello, Art.
8: Hello.
17: Matthew, I'm calling from Leadville, Colorado.
8: Yes, sir.
17: I got two questions. Number one is, has Jim?
11: Yes.
17: Ever done anything on the vibrations? You know, the weird vibrations, like you said, your neighbor built
8: yes.
17: that porch.
8: Yes, yes.
17: And couldn't stand the vibrations.
8: Yes.
17: And then I also want to know if he's ever heard of the San Luis Valley and done anything on that.
11: In the first question, I haven't done a story. The show has. That's the beauty of having several correspondents.
8: Mm-hmm.
11: In the second, yes, I have done a story on the San Luis Valley. We did it back in October, I believe it was. And, you know, there's just no denial of the evidence of the cattle that have been mutilated down there. Again, it says when we're speaking about the chupacabras, there's no denying the existence of what is occurring. The question that remains and hasn't been adequately answered is why is it occurring?
8: There's no question about the fact that cattle are being mutilated. One favorite theory is that our government is doing it. Our government does not need to travel into the middle of a farmer's field in the middle of a night to get cattle. It can get all the cattle it wants. So that has never made sense to me, Jim. Do you have any thoughts?
11: No, I agree with you on that. I mean, you as you wrestle with it, I mean, you look at the precision of the mutilation, and it's frankly disgusting, befuddling, and there is no plausible answer. I agree with you totally in terms of the government. Why? You know, any journalist's question is why, and if it doesn't pass that threshold, then I move on to the next theory, and I really have no answer for it.
8: Any chance that Strange Universe is going to run out of stories to do? Do you guys worry about that?
11: Never.
8: Never. So there's plenty of strange.
11: Oh, yes. You know, again, back to the definition of what is strange, what's not the norm, and what is your norm is not my norm. So I think there's plenty out there. I don't think there's ever going to be a dearth of strange stories.
8: Do you think you will generally be always an evening or early morning show, or is anything going to happen with the times? Will it always be syndicated and sort of thrown around all over the place?
11: Again, those aren't questions I'm necessarily capable of answering, but in terms of the future of syndication versus network. But what I will say is, and it's very much the same discussion you and I had, your show works because it's in the dead of night.
8: That's right.
11: We're in the calm. We're within ourselves. We're not distracted by all the other things we do during the day. And so we sit, we ponder, we listen, and we imagine. And frankly, our show, The Number Show, worked very well at this hour of the night. I told you, there's a particular talk show host on CBS who's getting the pants beaten off in New York and L.A. That's not so bad for a new show.
8: That's not so bad for a new show. Well, Boy, it has been a blast having you here.
11: It's been my pleasure. The tide has turned. I'm not used to this.
8: No? Have you done a lot of radio?
11: In college, I did radio at Northwestern briefly, and that was that.
8: Well, all right. Jim, my friend, thank you so very much. And a lot of people, I guess, check your TV guides. Is that what you tell people for Strange Universe?
11: Check the TV guide, check the internet, and keep calling in and urging Art to come back on.
8: Goodbye, Jim. See you later. That's Jim Forbes from Strange Universe. I'm Art Bell. And we will be back. Do a couple hours of open line talk radio if I last. Stay right there.
0: 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That was Art Bell hosting Coast to Coast AM on this Somewhere in Time.

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12: This is a Fox News alert. A longtime incumbent in Louisiana is out. I'm Chris DeMeo, Fox News. Louisiana voters deciding their candidates for U.S. Senate on Saturday. They are deciding the seat, which is currently held by incumbent Senator Bill Cassidy. Julia Letlow, who's backed by President Trump, and State Treasurer John Fleming have advanced to a runoff, which will take place in June.
13: Trump-backed Congresswoman Julia Letlow and State Treasurer John Fleming got the most votes and will face off in the runoff on June 27th. Incumbent Bill Cassidy finished third, ending his bid for re-election. Under Louisiana's election rules, only the top two candidates advanced to the runoff. The result marks a major political defeat for Cassidy. He faced backlash from many Republicans after voting to convict President Trump in his second impeachment trial following the January 6th attack on the U.S. Capitol. He also broke with President Trump on key issues. Trump attacked Cassidy on Truth Social, calling him a disloyal disaster.
12: Fox's Chanley Painter. Several ISIS leaders killed in Nigeria during a joint operation between U.S. and Nigerian forces.
14: The U.S. military says this was a joint operation between U.S. forces and armed forces in Nigeria to target and kill several members of ISIS. The U.S. military's Africa Command releasing footage and calling ISIS leader Abu Bilal al-Manuki the most active terrorist in the world, saying that he had a history of helping plan attacks and abductions. Officials tell Fox that all service members who were involved in this strike did make it back safely. President Trump made the initial announcement on Truth Social, writing, al-Manuki, second in command of ISIS globally, thought he could hide in Africa, but little did he know we had sources who kept us informed on what he was doing.
12: That's Fox's Alex Hogan at the White House. The Nigerian president thanked President Trump and claimed that the strike was an example of the cooperation between both countries. 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
12: President Trump unveiling a new website to help mothers and future mothers across America. Fox's Jared Halpern at the White House has more.
17: On Mother's Day, the administration launched the website moms.gov to help support expecting women and their families. Information on adoption assistance, pregnancy support, nutrition tips, and mental health resources are all available on the site. President Trump also highlighting how his administration is enacting groundbreaking child care reforms to improve federal child care programs.
18: These reforms will give states more flexible, lower costs, increased options, and empower parents to choose what care works best for them.
17: Critics say the president's cuts to Medicaid and the Affordable Care Act forced hospitals and maternity wards to close across the country, especially in rural areas.
12: More than 5 million American women live in rural maternity deserts where there's limited access to birthing centers and hospitals. A lawsuit alleging Netflix is addictive and that it steals data from its customers. Here's Fox's Madeline Rivera.
19: Texas Attorney General Ken Paxton is suing Netflix, claiming the company is using its platform to steal data from its users and specifically designed the app to be addictive. Netflix CEO Ted Sarandos tells Fox those allegations aren't true.
20: Do we make great television? Yes. Guilty. Do we make it artificially addictive? Absolutely not.
19: Sarandos did say Netflix catered to customer desire in its early days by not advertising and releasing all its original programming episodes at the same time, effectively creating the binge-watching phenomenon. The legal action follows rulings against other big tech companies like Facebook and YouTube, which are both found guilty of violating consumer protection laws in separate lawsuits.
12: That's Fox's Madeline Rivera reporting. Alex Smalley holds the lead after three rounds at the PGA Championship. Round four is tomorrow. I'm Chris DeMeo. This is Fox News.
5: Hello. Hello. I'm Robert Smigel. I did lots of things. Cartoons on SNL, Conan stuff, Triumph the Insult comic dogs, some movies. But now I'm past my peak. 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
22: 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And Amanda Knox joins Bobby Cass to talk about surviving prison and life nearly 20 years after being wrongfully accused.
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1: Well, here's a nice fax. Art, when you do die, would you please put it on your webpage so we can know? Also, understand it is not difficult to tell when you've died. Your telephone calls will taper off sharply. Dan in Nashville. Thanks for that, Dan. So if all of a sudden the phones aren't lighting up as they should, Dan,

0: 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Start knowing.
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0: There's just no way we're alone in this universe. It's just, to me, it's impossible.
7: If you do the math about the number of galaxies and the number of suns in the galaxies and the number of galaxies, it's impossible to believe that other life has not existed. And frankly, the numbers would tell you that there's got to be other intelligent life. If we are, the human species is a curious species, we can't wait to build craft that take us out into the universe to explore. So who's to say there aren't other species out there that feel the same level of curiosity that have come here to look around? And I think the Earth, it's teeming with life. We are so interesting. I have this theory, George. I think all intelligent life is interesting to all other intelligent life. And for me, that's all I need to know to understand why we're being visited.
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9: Back to the lines, east of the Rockies. You're on the air. Good morning.
10: Good morning, Art Bell. Welcome back. This is Don in Birmingham.
9: Hi, Don.
10: Hey. The name of that closeout on the Kukos for your program is called the Inca Dance. Just interesting.
9: Oh, the Inca Dance. The final closeout song I use. Thank you. That'll help a lot of people.
10: Well, I'm sure it will. But it's just interesting, the choice of music that you have. Mostly Peruvian, you know, out of the Kukos line, isn't it?
9: Cusco, yeah.
10: Mm-hmm. Yeah.
9: That's right.
10: It's real good stuff.
9: It is, and
10: good morning to you, and drink 0.55 ounces per pounds every day of water, and you shall flush your system out rapidly.
9: I'll drown. I appreciate that. Thank you. Yeah, I know. Lots of liquids. You know, why can't we do something about the cold and the flu?

0: What's the matter with us? We've literally cured polio. We've conquered so many diseases. But we can't even take care of what we catch on an airplane. Pathetic. Absolutely pathetic. I'm so angry at the airlines. I feel like naming the airline that gave me this disease. I ought to serve them right. Trouble is, I can't prove it, so I'd get in trouble. But I know damn well where I caught it. I know exactly where I caught it. And I even remember the person hacking and coughing and sneezing. I remember. And I remember thinking at the time, that crap is washing right over me. And it was. East of the Rockies, you're on the air. Hello.
1: Hello, this is Rick in Austin.
0: Hi, Rick.
1: I saw that asteroid, and I was not impressed with the movie at all. It just didn't cut any ice with me at all.
0: Well, that's probably because it destroyed a Texas city. You people all hang together.
1: Well,
0: I know how that is.
1: You know, Dallas is just south of the Red River, so it really doesn't. We don't consider it part of Texas anymore.
0: You mean you wouldn't even actually mind seeing Dallas destroyed? That's
1: not
0: terrible.
1: Really, no.
0: Okay.
1: There's another movie coming up this coming Sunday, I believe. It has to do with volcanoes.
0: Yeah, I think it's called Volcano, isn't it?
1: Yeah, Volcano, the greatest something or other. But anyway, I'm glad to hear you're back and hope you stay well.
0: Well, I'm not well now.
1: Well, I hope you...
0: I'm not at all well. In fact, I'm right on the very edge of just keeling right over.
1: No.
0: Don't laugh.
1: Well, yeah, well, you will get better.
0: I mean, did you hear Jim Forbes?
1: Yeah.
0: He said, I would like to have an exclusive. It's a cold business, Art.
1: Yeah, it's cold. That was cold, yeah. Very cold.
0: Thank you for the call. That was cute, actually. But he's serious, you know. If I died, they'd drag out their stock footage of me. You know they would. It is a cold business, media. They really thought I died. Media yesterday thought I died. It was very upsetting. It's like I didn't have a media access to the air. I couldn't tell anybody. And had I been gone tonight, the network was going to make it worse. They were going to run this bumper. I wonder if they found it up there. They found it up there. I'd have them run it for you. had to do with R.I.P., something about me in the desert. Funnier than hell. They played it for me on the phone. And I thought, well, you know, with all the rumors going on out there right now anyway, to the point my affiliates are calling my house to find out if I'm dead, that one more night and a few hints from the network, and it would have been utterly out of control. West of the Rockies, you're on the air. Hello.
2: Good morning, Art.
0: Good morning to you. Turn your radio off, please.
2: I just did.
0: That's good.
2: How are you doing today? Well, I better not ask you that.
0: That's right. You better not. I'm in pathetic condition, sir. Pathetic.
2: You advertised something on there that would help you with your colds. That Dr. Polinsky. He's got oil of oregano.
0: Oil of oregano?
2: Yeah, that'll take and purge that cold out of there.
0: I've been trying to purge the cold.
2: Jack Daniels.
0: Colds, yeah, that's right. I tried some of that straight. I took some sherry straight yesterday.
2: Art, whatever happened on your Art's parts?
0: They are at Redstone Arsenal right now being tested for weight and mass loss. And these are very complicated experiments that apparently take time. So that's where they are right now.
2: Did you see?
0: They're still absolutely an anomaly, by the way.
2: Uh-huh. Did you see on Discovery Channel where they were taking and lacing parts like that now?
0: No, but it certainly doesn't surprise me.
2: Go back about 3.5-4 years ago, I called you and told you that that Boeing was building an experimental aircraft to take off conventionally from an airport and then go into outer space and refuel in the atmosphere and then go into outer space. They showed it on Discovery.
0: Hmm.
2: It is a working model now.
0: Well, I know that there was a craft that would go suborbital a passenger aircraft they had planned that was going to be suborbital, and it would, you know, like get you to Japan in an hour or something. Really incredible. But they gave up plans for that, sadly. First time caller line, you're on the air. Hi.
3: Good morning, Art. Sorry you're feeling so poorly. This is Linda in Quincy, California.
0: Hi, Linda.
3: Do you remember Adele Davis and all her health books? Remember, hear about her?
0: No.
3: She recommended something I found real helpful if you're interested.
0: I remember a guy who preached about nuts and eating natural stuff, and he died.
3: Well, Adele died too, but,
0: we'll see.
3: But as far as I know, there's no cure for that, you know? I mean, we all are going to do that.
0: That's right. But, I mean, why do so many of these people who preach all this health stuff die early?
3: Good point. Okay, well, never mind then. Can I talk about Ed Dames?
0: Sure.
3: It seems to me that he has made a very grim prediction, but we don't have much of a track record on his crystal ball. And I wonder, especially with your earthquake central website and everything, it seems like it would be worthwhile to pin him down on his ability to accurately and specifically, with 100% accuracy, predict geophysical events, especially earthquakes and stuff.
0: How do you do that?
3: What I would suggest, since he has claimed over and over that he could do it and that even new remote viewers could easily predict earthquakes, I would suggest that he post to your site or elsewhere some near-term earthquake predictions, no less than 3 days in advance, so the panic is not worse, you know. I mean, if I told you that there's going to be the big one in San Francisco in 2 hours, that probably would cause worse disaster than the earthquake. So not less than 3 days in advance, give people some warning, and then see how his track record is. What do we know about his ability to predict geophysical events?
0: Well, it's a good point. I mean, if he wants to do that, I'm certainly willing to do it. You know me.
3: Because otherwise, it seems like it's very similar to the Courtney Brown situation where you were promised evidence.
0: No, it's not similar at all.
3: Well,
0: in the Courtney Brown situation, dear, we were given physical evidence that that turned out to be a hoax. It's not similar at all.
3: Well, it may be. The evidence that Major James has presented so far, in looking at it real carefully, I don't believe is evidence. The stories that he's given you about the jet stream and the deformed frogs were already out there. So at the best, he's made projections.
0: That's really not true. When he talked about the jet stream, for example, I had never, ever heard a weatherman say the jet stream is actually down on deck. It was months afterward that I began to hear that.
3: Well, I can point you to sites that talk about it, NOAA sites that talk about strange things going on with the jet stream back in 95.
0: Well, that may be, but in terms of weather people talking about the jet stream actually coming down to the deck, as Ed Dames put it, I never heard that prior to his saying it. Never, never, never. Now, the jet stream does some pretty weird writhing and moving about, but I don't recall it ever coming down on deck. And I don't recall the kind of wind speeds that we've had this winter, unusually and frequently this winter, particularly in the Northwest. Some of the coastal areas have had wind speeds that are just unbelievable. West of the Rockies, you're on the air. Hi.
4: Hey, Art.
0: Hey, yes.
4: Gary from KBG Land.
0: Yes, sir.
4: Are you sure your body temperature isn't the same as room temperature right now?
0: No. Maybe I'm dead and don't know it.
4: Check it out.
0: It's possible.
4: I got a few comments about Asteroid for you.
0: Okay.
4: You notice at the beginning of the movie, a comet hit the asteroid.
0: No, a comet passed through the asteroid belt and perturbed the orbits of some asteroids is what occurred.
4: No, I thought I saw it hit one.
0: No.
4: Or maybe that was before.
0: No, it didn't hit one. But a comet would have a gravitational field, and so it would perturb the orbit, change the orbit just a little bit.
4: Okay, well, I guess I missed that. Well, then I didn't miss this. It looked like when the main assault came down on Kansas City, it lasted maybe 10 minutes.
0: Yeah.
4: The Earth turns at 1,000 miles an hour, rotates on its axis.
0: Yeah, and it wouldn't just keep hitting Kansas City. You're absolutely correct.
4: Yeah, in 10 minutes, between the first one and the last one, it'd be 165 miles.
0: Actually, if what had occurred really occurred, it would have been so much worse than they showed on TV.
4: Oh, yeah, they had those little tiny bonfire things.
0: Oh, yeah, it was just... You know, some of the special effects were admirable. They were pretty
4: good. Some of them were for a TV movie, yeah, but some of them I could tell were miniature.
0: But, I mean, this whole business of being able to predict exactly where it would come down, that's hogwash. They can't even predict where satellites are going to re-enter. They skip and they land half a world away from where they predict they're going to land.
4: That's very true. They're going to bounce off the atmosphere somewhat unless they're coming to...
0: Now, I'll tell you what would have been more realistic. If they'd evacuated Kansas City... And then the damn thing had hit Wichita and wiped
4: out everybody to Wichita.
0: And wiped out everybody who was evacuated.
4: Yeah, I didn't see anybody get hit by those.
0: And then they had taken that astronomer and lynched her.
4: It was all her fault. Anyway, next time you get on an airplane, you could take a military gas mask. Or,
0: oh, yeah, right.
4: Well, if you don't like that,
0: I've thought
4: get
0: of that
4: a window seat and roll the window down. Stick your head out. Well,
0: yeah, right. About 90 below zero out there, 550-mile-an-hour winds. Just whip your head right out there. Good idea, sir. Good idea.
4: Well, remember what happened to Paul McCartney when he died?
0: Yes.
4: Maybe you should have done the same thing.
0: Maybe. Do you know that Paul McCartney and I share the same birthday?
4: Really?
0: Yeah, but you didn't know that, huh?
4: No, I didn't.
0: Pretty freaky, huh?
4: Yeah, well, maybe someday you'll tell us in your book where you've been the last 2 days on the other side, what it was like.
0: Goodbye, sir.
4: Bye-bye.
0: I've got a new book coming out. But please don't bug anybody about it yet. It's not going to be out for at least a month. It's called The Quickening. Yes, I kept that secret for a long time. But again, please don't bug anybody about it. My publisher has been going nuts. Everybody's driving them crazy about that. You can't get it yet. Don't even try. Please don't call. I will let you know. When? East of the Rockies, you're on the air. Hi.
5: Who?
0: Who?
5: Is this Art?
0: Well, yes.
5: Oh, okay. This is Martin, Kansas City.
0: Oh, yes.
5: Yeah,
0: Kansas
5: I'll
0: City.
5: Give you a few comments we had on Asteroid out here. We had a blast with it.
0: You what?
5: We had a blast with us with Asteroid on the...
0: Is that a little pun?
5: Oh, yeah. We had a blast with it.
0: Yeah.
5: We're still trying to figure out where the dam is.
0: Oh, yeah. The dam that broke and flooded Kansas City.
5: Yeah. We're trying to figure out where it is.
0: There is no dam like that in Kansas City?
5: Not that you can see from Kansas City.
0: No kidding.
5: Oh. That, and we were amazed that you couldn't get a helicopter or a jeep or a tank near the crater, but the kid made it.
0: I was so angry about that kid. I'm telling you, I wanted to see him thrown into that pit. I wish the guy'd come up and stomped on the little kid's hands, and he'd have gone down there and...
5: Yeah. Well, I was sitting here thinking after you mentioned about evacuating Kansas City, and, you know, I live out here and I watch these people drive all the time. If it had rained, we'd have lost half of Kansas City.
0: It's like I said, what would have been realistic is Kansas City would have evacuated to Wichita.
5: Yeah.
0: And then Wichita would have been hit.
5: Well, I don't figure they would have got out of town.
0: Well, that too.
5: Anyway, I'm glad to hear your demise didn't come through. And I've got that same thing you've got. Best thing you do is wrap up in a blanket and just stay good and warm and sweat it out.
0: Oh, I've been doing that.
5: I tried that oil of oregano.
0: I've been alternating between hot and cold and hot and cold, driving my poor wife nuts.
5: Oh, I hear you. It's rough. It's rough. Anyway, have a good one.
0: Right, thank you. Take care. I had the pilot of an MD-80 send me some email and said, you know, if you'd flown with me, I would have turned off the recirculation. Great. West of the Rockies, you're on the air. Hi.
6: Hello.
0: Hello.
6: Yeah, can I talk to Art Bell, please?
0: Yes, at the sound of the tone, say Art Bell.
6: Beep. Bell.
0: Yes, hello, sir.
6: Hello.
0: This is Art Bell.
6: Yes, my name is Rick.
0: Yes, Rick.
6: And I would like to have a word with Art Bell. Actually, I got a couple of questions about UFOs.
0: Okay, well, you better go ahead and ask quickly, because we're almost at the bottom of the hour. What are your questions?
6: Okay, well, number one question is, where have all the UFOs gone? I'm talking about basically, my major question is, where's the absolute proof? I mean, all we're getting is like people testifying this and that and the other.
0: Well, I have the proof, but if I were to tell you, as you know, I would have to kill you. What is your second question?
6: Well, my second question is you had a person called Tyler. I forgot the second name. Tyler. It was a book about out of body experience.
0: Al Taylor.
6: Yeah,
0: Albert Taylor.
6: Yeah, that's it. That's it exactly.
0: Okay. Okay.
6: Is there any chance to retrieve the number so I can call him?
0: To retrieve the number? No. You know, I don't hang on to those numbers. All you can do is order a copy of that program.
7: 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That was Art Bell hosting Coast to Coast AM on this Somewhere in Time.

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11: This is a Fox News alert. I'm Deborah Valentine. A primary runoff in Deep Red, Louisiana. Trump-backed candidate Representative Julia Letlow will face off against State Treasurer John Fleming in the June 27th primary after neither garnered 50% of the primary vote Saturday. Congresswoman Letlow speaking to supporters.
12: I would love to continue to earn your support and garner every vote that I possibly can. And I promise you this, I will never forget that this is not my seat. It is yours.
11: Incumbent Senator Bill Cassidy does not advance.
13: I have spoken with John, I have spoken with Julia, and I congratulated them both. This was not the result that I necessarily wanted, but I feel great.
11: He came in third on the Democratic side. Jamie Davis has advanced to the runoff election. 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
1: By the way, I've just got a fax here. Art, if you had been taking colloidal gold and colloidal silver, you wouldn't be having this problem. I was taking it. How about that, huh? Supposed to kill every virus known to mankind. Well, I was taking both of those when I got this. Not only that, I was taking every vitamin known to mankind. And I've been drinking enough water to keep Noah afloat. All right? So, this is a virus. And I've got it. And it's going to run its course. And that's all there is to it. And I've had every kind of broth, every kind of everything to burn this out of me that you can imagine. And it's not out. So, before you send some suggestion to me, well-meaning as it might be, fact of the matter is, when you get it, it's going to run its course, and there's nothing you can do about it. Nothing.
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1: You know, I'm seeing all these articles here about how world leaders are paying homage to the Chinese leader who has died. This is a guy who ran people down in Tiananmen Square with tanks. What do you mean you're paying homage to him? I suppose you might suggest that he led China into a new economic reality, but he also slaughtered a bunch of people, so I don't know what the hell they're talking about, paying homage to him. Goodbye and good riddance. West of the Rockies, you're on the air. Hello.
10: Yes, is Art there?
1: Is Art here?
10: Yes, sir.
1: Art's the only one that's here.
10: Oh, well, you don't even have to give me a beep.
1: No, uh-uh.
10: This is Alan calling from Marvada.
1: Yes.
10: And I just had a real quick comment about the little jingle that you have for the Chupacabra.
1: Oh, yes. The Chupacabra song.
10: Yes.
1: What about it?
10: It's excellent. I heard that a couple weeks ago, and I wasn't paying attention to the lyrics until the end of it.
1: Yes.
10: And I was waiting to hear it, and I heard it a little while ago, and it was great.
1: Well, it is great.
10: I was wondering if you've heard anything from our friend J.C., since you put him on the air a couple nights ago?
1: No, I've been sick ever since then. In fact, I sort of blame him.
10: Oh, hey, that's some food for thought.
1: It was right after that show that I began to get sick.
10: You know what? That's right.
1: That's right.
10: Wow. Huh.
1: And there are those out there who will say, you see, putting on somebody like that, it was the hand of God who slammed you down and made you sick.
10: Boy, I guess.
1: I'll tell you, I'll get faxes like that.
10: You know what? I heard his what we thought was him when he wasn't all excited and ranting and raving. And I swear, goodness, I'd swear that was his brother or him or something. But
1: who?
10: J.C.
1: You mean you know the guy?
10: No. When he called complaining that you had an imposter on. Or set that up to make him...
1: Oh, yeah, that's right. I mean, it sounded just like him in a calm voice, didn't it?
10: It sure did. I could have swore it was him, and I was amazed.
1: I agree with you.
10: Oh, wow, this guy does calm down.
1: I think it was the same guy.
10: So, listen, have you heard any reports of chupacabra attacking humans, or is it always animals?
1: No, it attacks humans, too. And now it's in the high... The latest is it's in the high desert up here.
10: Yeah, I heard that on your show.
1: Makes me sick.
10: Yeah, that's pretty scary. I'm a security officer, and I'm... armed, and I work nights, but...
1: You don't honestly think a gun would do any good against a chupacabra?
10: Oh, no. Not something that goes 60 miles an hour, but I have to kind of push that out of my mind when I'm out here walking around in the construction site.
1: Might as well forget your gun. You can put bullet after bullet through it. It would still keep coming at you.
10: Well, that's a scary thing to think about.
1: All we'd find is your boots and your badge. Thanks for the call, sir. East of the Rockies, you're on the air. Hello.
3: Art, hi, this is Robin from Nebraska.
1: Hi, Robin.
3: Hi. I am so sorry you've been sick.
1: That's life. Literally.
3: Have you tried, or maybe next time that you fly, you should try one of those surgical masks. I know it might look funny.
1: You know what the problem with that is? Yeah, that's exactly it. I mean, if you wear a mask onto an airplane,
3: Yeah. Everybody
1: is going to figure you're some kind of leper.
3: Well, either that or a hijacker, I suppose.
1: Or a hijacker, that's right. It was like a ski mask, huh?
3: Yeah. But, hey, also, you know, if I had gotten through Jim.
1: Yes.
3: I was going to ask him, has he done anything on the meteor crater of Arizona?
1: Well, he was talking about that.
3: Oh, I missed that.
1: Talking about that. Yeah, he was standing right down there on the edge of it with Mr. Shoemaker. Of Shoemaker Levy 9, they were talking about it.
3: Right, right. Have you seen that?
1: No.
3: Oh, I would love to go there. My parents went in September and sent us all kinds of postcards and pictures. It really is something. And I didn't know if you caught on that show, Asteroid. Is an asteroid and a meteor the same thing, or?
1: Well, it's all a matter of scale. A meteor is smaller. An asteroid's bigger. They're both rocks.
3: Yeah, and the astronomer lady on that movie said that it was... The one that hit in Arizona, I think she said the one in Arizona was only like 30 meters in diameter.
1: Yeah. Wow. What did you think of that movie?
3: I totally agree with you. The first night was good.
1: Yeah.
3: You know, couldn't wait till the next night. And then here is this little kid carrying around a helicopter, you know, in his hand.
1: Yeah.
3: You know, just, and then slipping into the ground zero. It was just too over melodramatic for that part, and I didn't care for it.
1: Good for you.
3: Good to have you back tonight. And you know, Sunday when you did Brian O'Leary?
1: Yes.
3: Even though it was a great show, enjoyed the show, I could hear in your voice you did not feel well.
1: That I wasn't feeling well.
3: Yeah.
1: It was beginning to descend on me then. Thank you. There's absolutely no question about it. I wasn't feeling well for several days prior to my really getting sick, but that's the way it works. Now I'm taking some cold medicine, and it's wearing off. So once again, my nasal cavity is filling. You know how that goes. I guess we're meant to go through this, huh? West of the wild card line, that is. You're on the air. Hi. Hello there. Goodbye. First time caller line. You're on the air. Good morning.
7: Hi, Gathos, Art Bell.
1: Yes, that's me.
7: Hi, Art. It's Anatoly from Florida.
1: Yes, sir.
7: Yes, I just...
1: Where in Florida are you?
7: It's Margate.
1: Where is that?
7: It's Fort Lauderdale. Fort Lauderdale.
1: Fort Lauderdale, okay.
7: Yeah. I just want to tell you that I absolutely love your show.
1: Thank you.
7: And I have a comment about that out-of-body traveling.
1: Oh, yes.
7: You know, I tried that today. It didn't work for me, but I'm planning to try it tomorrow.
1: You tried to travel out of body?
7: Yeah.
1: Where were you trying to go?
7: I don't know. I just wanted to escape, you know, for me.
1: Why would you want to escape from Fort Lauderdale? That's really a good place.
7: It's not from Fort Lauderdale, but from my body.
1: But, I mean, especially at this time of year. I mean, you could end up in New York City or Chicago.
7: I've been there already.
1: All right. Well, thank you very much for the call. I mean, most people who would travel this time of year would love to go to Fort Lauderdale, in or out of body. East of the Rockies, you're on the air. Hi.
11: Hi, Art. I'm glad I finally got through this evening. I have a little story to spin for you. I talked to you briefly at the before you started your show. First of all, I want to tell you, if I could be sick for you, man, I would definitely be there for you.
1: Well, if I could allow you to be sick for me, sir, I'd let you do it in a second. How's that?
11: I have been listening to your show for about maybe a month now.
1: Yes.
11: Approximately the week you aired the Stephen Gibbs episode.
1: Ah, yes.
11: And since then, odd things have been happening to me. I wasn't even going to call in and tell your audience this story, but you had JC on the other night.
1: I did.
11: And I figured if you would have JC speak for an hour, you could let me have a few moments to spend.
1: Well, I'll do anything if it's if it's
11: deal.
1: Interesting.
11: First of all, there's the issue of time itself with me. There's been several times that I've been late for work, or have thought the date has been completely different, and just swore up and down that that's been the case.
1: To your boss?
11: Yeah. I have, like, just barely gotten through work by the skin of my teeth, you know, but it's been stuff that's been unconscious to me. I've been, I don't know, experiencing weird things with time. That's the least thing that I could say about
1: it. Well, I'll tell you this. If I was your boss, I wouldn't buy it for a second.
11: I know. And I haven't smoked.
1: I got caught in some kind of time warp. Yeah, sure, right.
11: Okay. This is the second thing that is odd. I witnessed a flash of light. And there was another person that witnessed it with me, but wasn't looking directly at it. She was facing me, and I was facing the light. And she commented, I was too awe-stricken by the sight of the light to even say anything. And she commented on the greatness of this light. She thought it was like a thunderbolt. And I saw it, and it was not a thunderbolt. It was just simply a flash of light about 12 feet off the ground. About maybe 75 to 100 feet.
1: Well, what is that all it was? I mean, anything happen with it?
11: Nothing that happened with that. No noises or anything, or no odd things with time at that moment or anything like that. Maybe an odd feeling just because I had witnessed this light.
1: Well, maybe somebody just took your pictures.
11: Okay, that could be also. There's also a floodlight around that same area.
1: Well,
11: that
1: there
11: I
1: you
11: saw.
1: Are.
11: I thought that might have flashed at that time, but
1: well,
11: it was so bright, Art.
1: Uh-huh.
11: It was so bright. This light was not, it was indescribable. The closest thing to describing it had been the typical light witnessing, people that have witnessed lights on your show. The third and quite definitely the oddest thing that I have to add to this story.
1: Yes.
11: Is,
1: well, this is not a story. These are stories.
11: Well, it's all kind of tying together to, what I'm starting to believe is going on.
1: What is that?
11: My roommate, the same one that that witnessed the flash of light from the back, she claims that she saw me at a different side of town on a day just this week while I was sleeping. And she thought it was me and...
1: With another girl, probably. Huh?
11: No, not at all. Just walking down the street drinking a soda with my head kind of hunched down. I've got kind of unique features physically anyway, so it's kind of hard to miss me for somebody else. But she described clothes that she saw.
1: Yep. Well,
11: and
1: just deny it, sir. Flat denial. Say no, it wasn't me. I wasn't there. Who are you going to believe? Your lion eyes or... West of the Rockies, you're on the air. Hi. There. Now you're on the air. Hello.
12: Hi, Mr. Bell.
1: Yes.
12: Yes, I'm calling from Chico, California. My name is Tom.
1: Hi, Tom.
12: Yes, I just wanted to find out if you had ever heard of an incident that happened here in this town area back in the early 1900s about falling rocks.
13: In Chico?
12: Yes. You know, for many, many years, in fact, there was an Outer Limits back in the 60s, I think it was. I think it was an Outer Limits or one of those shows that did a dramatization of it. And there was a lot of speculation about the,
13: Well, meteorites are falling rocks.
12: Well, these happened. Now, this is the way I understand it. I'm, you know, very young, or, you know, I'm not as old as back at that time, but it happened for about a week or two every day at the same time, around 4 o'clock. And it was just a big load, you know, several dozen rocks falling.
13: Were they big rocks?
12: Yeah, they're big rocks, probably 10, 15-pound rocks.
13: Oh, man.
12: Falling into the town.
13: Yeah, very bad.
12: And I remember, you know, my grandfather many years ago. He used to say, you know, when these things came up, when we were discussing this in the family, that he knew that it was possibly some guy up in the mountains who was picked off at the town fathers of
13: that
12: town.
13: Could be it.
12: That was using a catapult to do it.
13: Sure.
12: I know that, you know, in the dramatization, they the papers from San Francisco and...
13: It surely does send a message when big rocks come down.
12: But, I mean, it was never really explained, and I just was wondering if you'd ever heard of anything like that, or heard of that incident.
13: Well, my first inclination would be to thank you by that explanation, that there was some guy up in the mountain who was really ticked off at the town. And a catapult would definitely do the job. But it sure could ruin your day. 10 to 15 pound rocks just coming out of the air. Boosh. Wildcard line, you're on the air. Hello.
14: Morning, Art.
13: Good morning.
14: I was wondering, do you remember the night that you put, I think it was a plaque or a statue in your studio and tried to have people remote view it?
13: Oh, yes. Very well. Yes.
14: Why don't you try that with that Dames? Try and put maybe... I don't know, run something out into the desert where it's by something that he'd be able to, you know...
13: Well, it's because remote viewing is not something they do instantly.
14: Right.
13: It requires this longer process where they have a whole team of remote viewers go for it. And it just doesn't lend itself to instant results.
14: Right.
13: That's why.
14: One other question. I have a VTech, and I'm wondering, I put it when it's off, and I put it next to the radio, it pulses. It pulses the radio. And I'm wondering if you knew what that would be here.
13: You mean it makes a sound in the radio?
14: Yeah, in the radio, coming out of the radio when I put it right next... I mean, just the other night...
13: I would say that...
14: It's got a lot
13: of... No, it's got a lot of digital technology in it. And that produces noise, I suppose. It's like sometime you want to do something interesting. Take, you know, the remote control for your TV...
14: Uh-huh.
13: Take that and put it near your radio.
14: Right.
13: And touch it, and you'll hear it in your radio.
14: But it does it when it's off.
13: Yeah, I understand.
14: Oh,
13: that's
14: okay.
13: Because, that's yes, thank you. That's because your digital telephone, whether it's on or off, is always in contact with the base. It's passing a digital signal back and forth to the base unit, whether it's on or off. And you're probably hearing that digital switching going on when you put it right up next to a radio. Same effect, as I said, with a television remote control. West of the Rockies, you're on the air. Hi.
15: Hi, Art.
13: Hello. Turn your radio off, please.
15: Yeah, got it.
13: That's good.
15: That call from JC last week, or that interview you did with him?
13: Yes.
15: What if you did some reverse speech on him with David Oakes?
13: Well, I don't know. What if we did?
15: Well, what do you? I think it would be real interesting.
13: So what do you think we'd hear?
15: It's hard to say. I think it would you'd get his true colors, I think. I don't know. I don't think he's really what he says to be.
13: Well, what do you think it would come out? It would come out like, I am a sinner. I am the sinner. I am the bad one.
15: Well,
13: things like that.
15: Yeah, could be.
13: Could be.
15: And on that movie, Asteroid, I do the same thing you do. I record the whole thing and then watch it all at once.
13: That's right. And I am so glad, because after the first episode, it showed the final, the big asteroid coming in.
15: Yeah.
13: To wait 24 hours for that would have killed me.
15: Yeah. And you remember there was a movie about 10 years ago where Kansas City got nuked. Remember that? I don't remember the name of it, but...
13: I think that Las Vegas is destroyed in movies more frequently than Kansas City.
15: That could be, yeah. But I remember I was driving for an outfit. My main dispatcher was in Kansas City. And back in 83, they came out with that movie where they got nuked. And so I was giving them a hard time about that. But then I see this movie here, and Kansas City was the target again. But they only got a little one there. But... I don't know.
13: The whole thing fell apart, thank you, in the second half. Absolutely fell apart. I was getting so angry. That dumb little rugrat just keeps on walking, leaves his grandfather, who had fallen down and hurt himself, leaves his grandfather and begins walking in exactly the wrong direction, exactly toward ground zero. And by the time they get to him, he's hanging on by his little hands, ready to fall into the crater. Ooh, I was so angry. I mean, I would have been pleased if they come up and stomped on the little guy's hands and he'd fallen down. Anyway, east of the Rockies, you're on the air.
16: Hi, Art. How you doing?
13: I'm sick.
16: You're sick?
13: Yep.
16: Believe me, I'm glad you're on the air, and I hope you get that better soon.
13: I hope so, too. What's on your mind, sir?
16: Okay, Yin Chow.
13: What?
16: For the cold.
13: You look. You've got your radio on. That's one serious violation right there.
16: I can turn that off. I'm sorry. I've got the TV on.
13: All right. Well, that's a second violation. All right. I've got to go. That's untenable. West of the Rockies. You're on the air. Good morning.
17: Congratulations. You made it all the way through.
13: Yeah, it was. It was a close call too.
17: You bet. Get well.
13: Get well. I wish I would, but this is going to run its course, no matter what I do. Where are you calling from?
17: Oh, I'm calling you from Joshua Tree.
13: Joshua Tree. I always thought that was kind of a cool name.
17: Yeah.
13: All right, well, Joshua Tree, this night, this
17: Good
13: morning.
17: Good night, America.
13: You're way ahead of me, aren't you?
17: Yep, and you get well.
13: Thank you. See you later.
17: All right.
13: All right, that's it, folks. From the high desert, that's all there is. And a little more. I'll see you tomorrow night, maybe. But look, if I'm not here, it doesn't mean I'm dead. Probably. From the high desert, good night, Cosmos.
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25: This is a Fox News alert. I'm Deborah Valentine. A primary runoff election in Louisiana after candidates failed to reach at least 50% of the vote in Saturday's Senate primary, with a Trump-backed candidate unseating a Republican incumbent. Fox's Chandley Painter.
26: Trump-backed Congresswoman Julia Letlow and State Treasurer John Fleming got the most votes and will face off in the runoff on June 27th. Incumbent Bill Cassidy finished third, ending his bid for re-election. Under Louisiana's election rules, only the top two candidates advanced to the runoff. The result marks a major political defeat for Cassidy. He faced backlash from many Republicans after voting to convict President Trump in his second impeachment trial following the January 6th attack on the U.S. Capitol. He also broke with President Trump on key issues. Trump attacked Cassidy on Truth Social, calling him a disloyal disaster.
25: On the Democratic side, Jamie Davis has advanced to the runoff election June 27th. An Iraqi national charged with allegedly carrying out at least 18 terror attacks against U.S. and Israeli groups overseas.
27: Still an ongoing investigation, but there are a lot of serious charges here. The DOJ says it's not a matter of if these terror attacks were going to happen in the United States, but a matter of when. And the feds believe it could have happened any day. Now, 32-year-old Mohammed al-Saadi is facing federal charges, and more arrests could be coming because the feds don't think he was acting alone. Investigators tell us this. He was the senior commander of an Iranian-backed terror group involved in nearly 20 attacks that were either being planned or had already happened, including the attempted murder of two Jewish men in the UK. This happened earlier this month. Police there say a Somali-born British citizen pulled out a knife and stabbed two guys in London, two Jewish men. The wild arrest was caught on body camera.
25: That's Fox's Alexis McAdams reporting from New York City. 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
25: Russian President Vladimir Putin will meet with Chinese leader Xi Jinping on a two-day visit to Beijing next week. Here's Fox's Jane Fergus with details.
31: The Kremlin announcing the trip less than 24 hours after President Trump finished his own state visit to China, saying in a statement that Putin's trip, planned for May 19th and 20th, had already been scheduled to coincide with the 25th anniversary of the 2001 Sino-Russian Treaty of Friendship. The two leaders are expected to discuss bilateral relations as well as key international and regional issues and economic cooperation. Jane Fergus, Fox News.
25: The DOJ is seeking the death penalty in the 2025 murder of two Israeli embassy staffers. Fox's Madeline Rivera is in Washington with details.
0: Federal prosecutors say the suspect, Elias Rodriguez, was motivated by hate and political bias. Authorities say he planned extensively for this attack, flying to D.C. from Chicago with his gun. Investigators say surveillance video showed Rodriguez shooting 26-year-old Sarah Milgram and 30-year-old Yaron Lashinsky after they left a young diplomat's reception at the Capitol Jewish Museum. As Milgram tried to crawl away, Rodriguez allegedly approached her and shot more rounds. Court papers say Rodriguez then went inside the museum. He displayed a red keffiyeh and said, "I did it for Palestine, I did it for Gaza." And as police officers removed him from the building, he called out, "Free Palestine."
25: Rodriguez has pleaded not guilty. Venezuela's government said today it deported Alex Saab, a business owner pardoned by President Biden as part of a prisoner swap to the U.S., to face judicial charges. The Colombian-born business owner may be asked to testify against former Venezuelan leader Nicolas Maduro. Maduro is awaiting trial on drug charges in Manhattan. I'm Deborah Valentine. This is Fox News.
1: After a small plane crashed in Forney overnight, all those aboard reported still alive. The crash happened after midnight in the area of Sage Hill Parkway and Helms Trail in Forney. The Dallas Police Department says all three aboard were off-duty officers with the force. Two were taken to a nearby hospital for treatment, and a third was treated and released at the scene. Over $1 billion has been awarded for ongoing
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Thanks for inviting me into your home, your long-haul truck, RV, camper, taxi, your parents' well-appointed basement with the simulated wood paneling, electric fireplace, and the painting of dogs playing poker. Your loft, that greasy spoon just off the interstate, and your cabin in the woods. Welcome to Coast AM, the very best in late-night talk radio. I'm Richard Serrett, and tonight, this morning, I'm coming to you live from the home studio in Old Thornhill, just north of Toronto. Coming up in hour one, 60 years ago today, the Beach Boys released Pet Sounds, a record that arrived like a transmission from somewhere beyond the limits of popular music. It was lush, melancholy, intimate, orchestral, fragile, and impossibly beautiful. Beneath the California sunshine was something deeper. Loneliness, yearning, innocence slipping away, and the ache of becoming an adult in the modern world. Among its masterpieces, this cathedral built from harmonies.

0: continue to linger in the soul like fragments of a forgotten dream. For 1 hour, we revisit the moment when American popular music stopped being disposable and started becoming confessional, cinematic, and painfully human, as Brian Wilson and the Beach Boys transformed surf songs into something transcendent. Then in hours 2, 3, and 4, November 22nd, 1963, Dallas, Texas. And for more than 60 years, the assassination of President John F. Kennedy has remained America's deepest political wound and its most enduring mystery. But what if there was another story unfolding in Dealey Plaza that day? A hidden operation buried beneath the official narrative. An operation involving covert pilots, CIA cutouts, anti-Castro Cubans, organized crime figures, intelligence operatives, and an alleged abort team dispatched to stop the assassination before it happened. Tonight, for 3 explosive hours, I welcome legendary CIA contract pilot Robert Tosh Plumley and acclaimed investigative author Ralph Pizzullo for a chilling deep dive into the claims at the center of their book, Deep Cover, Shallow Graves. Plumley alleges he flew members of a covert team into Dallas on the eve of Kennedy's murder, believing they were there to intercept a plot already in motion. Instead, he says they walked into a carefully orchestrated operation spiraling beyond anyone's control. From secret CIA safe houses and anti-Castro paramilitary networks to Dealey Plaza, the Grassy Knoll, Operation Northwoods, Lee Harvey Oswald, E. Howard Hunt, Johnny Roselli, and the intelligence underworld of Cold War America, this conversation ventures into territory few dare to touch. Was Dallas the scene of a failed security operation? Did factions inside the intelligence community know more than they admitted? And was the assassination of JFK not merely a murder, but the violent collision of covert wars being fought beneath the surface of American democracy? 3 hours, one of the darkest chapters in modern history. But first, celebrating Pet Sounds, the 60th anniversary with Beach Boys co-founder Al Jardine. Welcome to the Audio Imaginarium. Come on in, weary traveler, hang your cloak on a peg, grab a stool, and come warm yourself by the fire. There are stories to be told, and you are among friends. I'm Richard Serrett, and this is Coast to Coast AM. Why don't you stay a while?
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0: As a founding member of the Beach Boys, Al Jardine helped create music that didn't just soundtrack an era, it captured the emotional heartbeat of post-war America. A Grammy Lifetime Achievement recipient and Rock and Roll Hall of Fame member, Al is currently touring with the Pet Sounds Band. And we're going to discuss the new archival collection, We Got a Groove, the brothers' studio years, and Al's acclaimed solo album, A Postcard from California, featuring collaborations with Neil Young, David Crosby, Stephen Stills, and Glenn Campbell. Al Jardine, welcome to Coast AM. So great having you here. How are you?
1: Oh, thank you, Richard. That's quite a nice thing to say. 60 years of celebrating the Pet Sounds, the making of Pet Sounds, has resonated all over the world. So we're happy to discuss it with you tonight.
0: And when you reflect on that journey of that record and your role in creating it, what does this anniversary mean to you personally?
1: Well, confirms Brian Wilson was a preeminent composer, not just a writer, not just a songwriter, because a lot of us can do that, but he was a composer, and he invented a style of music kind of similar to Mendelssohn or Bach or Beethoven. Those folks all had a certain vision, and his vision happened to be in the 20th century, which is now sounds like a long time ago, but it's going to be around for quite, his music will be around for a long time, another 60 years and maybe 160 years, probably forever.
0: And Pet Sounds, it was such a departure for the Beach Boys in 1966. I mean, there weren't songs about surfing and cars or girls on the beach. How was the album received initially by fans?
1: Here in the United States, territory by territory is different. Here it was somewhat, shall we say, muted by the label because they didn't hear what they called the hit record to sell the album. So about a few months after he released it, they released a Best of the Beach Boys album due to failing sales, at least in their opinion. And so that killed it right there. It didn't have a chance. So it took a while. It took another 30 or 40 years to be appreciated in the way it is now. And sometimes a good thing is just too good to be true initially, and it needs time to mellow and people to interpret it the way it is today as a brilliant piece of art.
0: And for those of us who only know Brian Wilson through the music, what was it actually like being in the room with him during the creation of Pet Sounds? I mean, did you sense at the time you were witnessing this rare kind of genius at work?
1: Well, we were on tour at the time, so we weren't really in the room, as you put it, when he was tracking and writing the music. So we were in Japan for a month prior to our induction into the Pet Sounds Hall of Fame. No, we were introduced to a new kind of expression of Brian's consciousness since we had left for tour, and he was so excited to have us come home and listen. He just couldn't wait for us to hear. So the day we got off the plane, the day after we got off the plane, we were asked to come into the studio and just sit down and listen. And that was quite an experience. There was some a little bit of hesitation, only in that our music was always fun, and the sun and the sand and the surf and the girls and all that, which is great too. I mean, there's nothing wrong with that, but one has to assimilate. But you know, we're actually kind of like, when we come into the studio, we expect Brian to be in his game, and we respected that. And so we were ready to go. He assigned parts for us, leads for the guys, and we sat at the piano and just learned it right there in the studio the day after we got home.
0: Never mind the jet lag. Get to work.
1: We're journeyman guys. I mean, we'd made a few albums before this, so we knew exactly how to sing, how to express, I should say, the values that he had in his head. See, he was listening to stuff that we couldn't even perceive until he, you know, handed out the parts. But they were all pretty consistent with his style. You know, he had a signature style, and it took a while for it all to settle down. It took us about 3 to 6 months, quite honestly, to get it all done. Because he was hearing things that we couldn't hear necessarily. And so we'd have to do it over and over and over until we got it right.
0: I want to talk about another phenomenal track from Pet Sounds. Let's hear a little bit of Sloop John B.

0: Sloop John B. It has this almost mythic life before it ever reached Pet Sounds. I think it was Alan Lomax or someone was recording in the field back in the 1930s, and then the Weavers and the Kingston Trio. How did you first bring that song to Brian Wilson, and what was his initial reaction to the idea?
1: When we started the group, I brought it to his attention. Back in college, we were going to college together. I said, we got to start a group. Let's sing some folk songs. And he said, well, I like the Four Freshmen. So we shared distinctly different music ideals. But Dennis Wilson got the jump on us and suggested we do a song about surfing. So I had to wait a while before I got my turn, and I thought we should add a couple of chords, at least a single, a certain vocal arrangement made itself available to in my head. So I played it for him, and he appreciated it. He thought, yeah, we can make that work because, you know, that's what we do, you know, and we'll make it into a Beach Boy type style song instead of a folk song. And so we had the best musicians, the Wrecking Crew were in there, and we had to change a few words because some of the stuff was a little bit coming from the Bahamian area of the world. There were certain words that didn't quite work. So we worked that out, and it became a hit single all by itself. And had nowhere to go until we delivered Pet Sounds. It was my understanding anyway that it was my desire to have Good Vibrations on the Pet Sounds album. And Brian argued that it was too sophisticated for our audience, and that it will save it for the Smile project. And I said, Brian, this is, you know, we've worked really hard on it. I think we should make it a single off the album. But in any event, Sloop John B was inserted in its place to be the single, because that was the way it worked in those days. You had to have a single to sell the album. And I'm very proud of Sloop. I mean, I think it's fantastic, but thematically, it's slightly different. Musically, it's brilliant. Good Vibrations would have been, in my opinion, the way to go. But he was stubborn. He just said, no, I'm going to say. And in fact, Smile never came out, which is kind of ironic, until about 30 years later.
0: That's right. Yes.
1: We put Good Vibrations out on a little, we'll call it the stepchild of Smile. And it's called Smiley Smile, which became the follow up to Pet Sounds, and that's where Good Vibrations ended up. So we're talking about Pet Sounds, I know, but it's Sloop was brilliant. Don't get me wrong. I mean, I'm proud to have had a part of it, of making it and writing it. But, it is what it is.
0: Well, it is absolutely transcendent. I want to talk about another Pet Sounds song, another track. Wouldn't It Be Nice? Let's just hear a little bit of that.

0: Wouldn't it be nice? I want to, there's a quote from Mike Love from Charles Granata's book, Wouldn't It Be Nice? Brian Wilson and the Making of the Beach Boys' Pet Sound. And Mike Love says of the recording of Wouldn't It Be Nice, we did one passage, Wouldn't It Be Nice, close to 30 times. And some of those tries were nearly perfect, but Brian was looking for something more than the actual notes or the blend. He was reaching for something mystical out of the range of hearing. What are your memories about the recording of Wouldn't It Be Nice?
1: Yeah, we were recording. I agree with Mike. It was probably more than 30, but we were recording good vibrations and Wouldn't It Be Nice simultaneously, going back and forth between the two. And, you know, he was hearing exactly what he wanted, and we weren't doing exactly what he heard in his own head. But how, you know, that's a tough call. He finally, he had to capitulate. I mean, whatever the word is, he finally had to, you know, I think he feels we got pretty close. And it was a big undertaking. Those two alone were in the 3 to 4 months of making the album. It was a big deal. And I think it came off really well myself. In fact, it's in a commercial today. I don't even know what the commercial is, to be honest with you, but it's pretty much accepted as one of the better cuts on the album.
0: Looking back now, how do you reconcile, I suppose, this extraordinary beauty that Brian brought into the world through the music with the personal struggles he endured behind the scenes?
1: Yeah, I think he really he was probably very despondent about the reception that we got, the album received after it was released. He never really talked to me too much about it, but shortly thereafter we abandoned the studio, what we call the professional studios. And we set up a studio in the house and really started to make music in a more informal way. So I think that really affected him. And so we abandoned Smile and pretty much started all over again. And, you know, that was, but I think he enjoyed making Pet Sounds. I think that was the highlight of his life. I think he really had a lot of fun doing it.
0: And we're heading into a break here at the bottom of the hour. What was your reaction and Brian's reaction and the rest of the band when Paul McCartney said what he did about not only that album sort of elevating the Beatles game, but also the God Only Knows, that song being one of the greatest songs ever written?
1: Yeah, I agree with Paul.
0: All right. We'll head on into the break, back with more of my conversation with Beach Boys co-founder Al Jardine. Pet Sounds, 60 years on. Richard Serra, Coast to Coast AM.
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10: Here's what you've made popular by getting your stream on. 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In at 8 is Euphoria on HBO Max. Your Friends and Neighbors on Apple TV is up one spot to 7 this week. The Pit on HBO Max remains on the chart at 6. Margo's Got Money Troubles on Apple TV remains at 5, with From on MGM Plus falling out of the top 3 to 4. The Boys on Amazon Prime Video holds on to the 3 position this week. Debuting at 2 is Lord of the Flies on Netflix. And holding on to the top spot for a second week is the new mystery Widow's Bay on Apple TV, your number one streamed show.
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13: 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And Amanda Knox joins Bobby Cass to talk about surviving prison and life nearly 20 years after being wrongfully accused.
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14: Fox News, I'm Chris DeMeo. Longtime incumbent Louisiana Senator Bill Cassidy is out. He was beaten in Saturday's primary by Republicans Julia Letlow and John Fleming, who advanced to a runoff.
15: I have spoken with John, I have spoken with Julia, and I congratulated them both. This was not the result that I necessarily wanted, but I feel great.
14: The runoff is in June. The Justice Department charging an Iraqi national with planning and carrying out terror attacks against U.S. and Israeli groups overseas.
16: 32-year-old Mohammed al-Saadi is facing federal charges, and more arrests could be coming because the feds don't think he was acting alone. Investigators tell us this. He was the senior commander of an Iranian-backed terror group involved in nearly 20 attacks that were either being planned or it already happened.
14: Fox's Alexis McAdams. Alex Smalley has a two-shot lead after three rounds at the PGA Championship. 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
1: Hey, welcome back. We got a groove, an unreleased outtake from the sessions for the 1977 album, The Beach Boys Love You. And this song has circulated among collectors for years, but it was officially released in February on the comprehensive box set, We Got a Groove, The Brothers Studio Years. 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
1: And we're back with Al Jardine, co-founder of the Beach Boys, and we're celebrating the 60th anniversary of Pet Sounds. I played We Got a Groove a little bit earlier, Al, and that is part of this massive, I think 73 tracks, this archival collection. Much of it, I guess, taken from the recording of Beach Boys Love You in 77. And you're performing all of the songs from that album, The Beach Boys Love You, while you're touring with the Pet Sounds band. But that, when that album came out, it was, I think, sort of treated like an oddball record in the catalog. But now audiences seem to be embracing these songs with genuine affection. What changed for you personally when you started performing this material live with the Pet Sounds band?
6: Well, I remember recording, of course, and it was just put right under the shelf, just like Pet Sounds was ignored. And so I challenged my musical director to learn the album, to teach Brian's band, the Brian Wilson band, the Love You album. And by golly, they produced a masterpiece. And I was so impressed. We started booking dates immediately to express those values, because not only do we do it the way it was initially recorded, but we enhanced it with new technology that gives it even more dynamic resonance. It's a beauty. It's a real undiscovered beauty. And one of Brian's, in fact, it is Brian's favorite album, because it's really a personal expression, as was Pet Sounds, but it's so unique and quirky. I think that's the thing that people love about it. It's quirky. It's Brian's personality is bubbling above the surface, and it's a joy to play those songs.
1: But when it first came out, I think you initially, I think I've read a quote, you thought it was initially a flop because it sounded so stripped down and different from, you had all of these lush production people associated with the Beach Boys. Yeah.
6: Well, we did it in our, not the home studio, but we also built a studio in Santa Monica. And so we didn't have the outboard gear that we had in the professional studios. Therefore, you were really making something dry, what we call a dry recording, without effects and all the bells and whistles you get in a big studio. And that gave Brian time to just have fun. And he didn't care about all the bells and whistles. He just wanted to write some fun, enchanting, original music vis-a-vis Pet Sounds. You know, the same kind of approach. And so his brothers, Carl and Dennis, Mike and I helped make it possible. He had all the time he needed, no rush, and he just enjoyed it. But of course, the label didn't feel that way, as similar as to the Capitol Records thing. We'd gone to a different label by then. I can't remember which one actually. It might have still been Capitol, but again, they didn't hear the single. That whole formula, the formula wasn't there anymore. They didn't know how to promote it. But boy, you should hear it now. It's a masterpiece, and I must say it's my favorite one. I'm with Brian on that.
1: Yeah, when I hear songs like I'll Bet He's Nice and Johnny Carson, they're kind of quirky on the surface, but there's also like a vulnerability and a melancholy underneath them. I'm wondering if those songs reveal something essential about Brian Wilson during that period.
6: Yeah, he was vulnerable. He was and emotionally vulnerable, I should say. You know, it wasn't easy for him to reach out and be warm with someone, particularly with women. You know, he was happily married, of course, at the time, but he's expressing what I think we all went through in high school and college. The fear of being rejected, for instance, with I'll Bet He's Nice, you brought that one up. That's about rejection, and it is melancholy. And when I sing it, I feel Brian's melancholy. I get to sing the leads on this album, which is a lot of fun. I'm really experiencing Brian's soul in a way coming out, and it's really poignant. They're so clever and so well written, and it just is astonishing. So I really recommend everybody come out and hear it while we have this great band, because the Brian Wilson band is still intact for the most part, and they sound better than the record.
1: We should point out that you will be, let's see here, I've got some dates here for Al Jardine and the Pet Sounds Band. You're going to be playing in Phoenix at the Musical Instrument Museum on Wednesday, June 3rd, Thursday, June 4th, the Plaza Theater in Palm Springs, California, Saturday, June 6th, and then you're heading to Australia, the Sydney Opera House, the Regal Theater in Perth, Adelaide, Melbourne, Brisbane. Wow.
6: Yeah. And we'll do a dose of Pet Sounds in that tour as well. We'll add a few songs from Pet Sounds, and we'll try to put in enough for everyone to enjoy. Eventually, we'll probably do the entire Pet Sounds album, probably starting this fall, and also with an intermission, and then we'll come back and do the whole Love You album, and then all of the big hits, all those hits will be in the encore. So it's going to be quite a, it's going to be quite a year for us if this, you know, if the economy holds up and we don't have to, you know, the fuel prices being what they are and all the, you know, it's hard for people to buy tickets to the shows now because they have to buy food. So a lot of people are in trouble. A lot of acts are having to cancel. So I hope we don't have to.
1: I want to talk a little bit about your solo album, A Postcard from California. I think it was released in 2010, and then it was reissued, I think, in 2022. Let's hear a little bit of A California Saga.

0: There you go, California Saga. Oh, there's Neil Young coming in on that song. Wow, what a that's Neil Young, David Crosby, Stephen Stills. What a group of musicians you assembled for A Postcard from California. How did you get those gentlemen involved?
1: Well, that's a good question. They're because they're so generous. Crosby and Neil and those guys. Stevens, they all wanted to. Steve told me in private. He said, "You know, we all wanted to be Beach Boys." Which so they love the harmonies. You know, they always love the band. I mean, the parent band. And so, and when Crosby came up to do his part, he said, "You got Neil to do that?" He says, "Yeah." I just went up to his studio and he put his lead on. He says, "Boy, you're really lucky." So, but you know, they all had their little things there, but they love harmony. We all love the harmonies, and I'm singing about a pretty cool place called the Central California Expression, I guess you call it, they all love that idea. You know, it's a beautiful musical idea that they join me on. Glenn Campbell was amazing on the title song, Postcard from California. I mean, he without him, I don't think it would have been nearly as good, because he put his heart and soul into it. He was a Beach Boy when Brian couldn't tour anymore. So
0: that's right. Yeah.
1: So I brought him in on that vocal. He just walked down to the studio from Monterey. He was doing a show there, and he just he blew me away. His vocals. So we got really lucky.
0: You said that the album grew out of Don't Fight the Sea, which was written by my fellow countryman Terry Jacks, and reflects your lifelong concern for the environment. When you look back, do you feel that same ecological, spiritual connection to the ocean has always sort of existed beneath a lot of your music, even during the early Beach Boy years?
1: Oh yeah, we've always been near, you know, fond of the water, you know, on the surface as surfers, you know, doing during the early years, and then we started learning about, you know, saving the water and not polluting it, and so I wrote a song called "Don't Go Near the Water," which is kind of an anachronism, but because of the pollution, and so we've been, you know, quite aware of all of those things, and and Terry, bless his heart, wrote a terrific song. And I thought, hey, Terry, can I just add a couple of notes, maybe a bridge, so Carl Wilson can sing a beautiful, you know, what we call a bridge, to bridge the verses together. And he said, sure. So we got a beautiful song there. Don't Fight the Sea, about, you know, just hanging in there and trying to make things better. And the Canadians know how to do that.
0: I was reading an interview that you did, and you recalled Brian Wilson telling you, "Al, you have to finish your songs." Did completing A Postcard from California feel in some way like maybe honoring that encouragement?
1: Yeah, you might say so. But more humorously, that was Brian's remark to folks who would ask him, "How do you write a song?" And he would deflect, because it was so easy for him to write a song. He would deflect and say, "You've got to finish your songs." So it's kind of a tongue-in-cheek thing. It really wasn't that, you know, like with telling me to finish my songs, because that's the trick, is knowing how to write a good melody, and Brian had all those qualities. He could not only write them, he could arrange them, produce them, and sing them. So the rest of us are really in the Brian Wilson School of Music area, so I give him all the credit.
0: I want to play a little bit of another track from A Postcard from California, Waves of Love.
1: Oh, yeah.
0: Oh, we don't have that. Oh, sorry. We'll have to. Well, let's talk briefly about that. Do we have that? I don't think. Okay, 1 second. We'll have that for you in a second. But this Carl Wilson's voice, I believe, comes up on this. So this was recorded when, in the early 90s?
1: Yeah. No, later than that. Around 2000, early 2000s.
0: And Carl sadly passed away in the late 90s, I think 1998. So how did you get his voice on that track?
1: I guess you're right. It was before then. It all kind of comes together in my brain. The decades are rolling by now.
0: Tell me about it. Let's hear a little bit of that right now.

0: There we go. Waves of Love. That's from a postcard from California. It's kind of a love letter to California, or at least it sounds like that to me. California, the California dream, the coastline. When you listen back to that now, what emotions does that record stir in you?
1: Well, it was a preeminent Beach Boys song, and I thought we were going to have a single out of it. But our producer at the time, executive producer, had other ideas. So I channeled it into my own album. But everyone thought it should be a Beach Boys song. And sorry about that. That's my schnoodle. Hey, anyway, so I thought, you know what? I'm going to put it on my album, my solo album, because it's too good to lose a great song like that. And Carl was generous enough to help me finish it. So I'm really lucky. I had so much talent around me. I assembled an album just virtually with some of the best singers and writers in the country. So I was very lucky.
0: I know you released an EP last year, Islands in the Sun. Anything else in the works? Is there going to be another Al Jardine solo album?
1: I think I'm going to do an extended EP if for Record Store Day. There's a couple of really cool songs on it, and some refreshing things. And I'm going to finish my songs, Brian.
0: Great advice. Yes.
1: Yeah. And release it.
0: I want to go back quickly to the Beach Boys' "Love You" album. There's a song on there called "Solar System," and I mean, are you into astronomy? Are you a sky watcher?
1: Yeah, very much so. I have a Celestron myself, a 16-inch Celestron. I love it.
0: And I have to ask you this because it is Coast to Coast AM. Have you ever seen a UFO?
1: My son has. He's actually photographed a few.
0: Oh, really?
1: Yeah. Yeah, it cigar-shaped kind of structures that he's sitting out here on the West Coast, pretty much north of Monterey, California, and just sitting he'll have his camera ready to go, and he's amazing. He's a brilliant photographer. Andrew Jardine is his name, and I'm cultivating his stuff. I'll share that with you sometime, or in your audience. If I get something to share with you, I will.
0: Oh, I'd love to. I'd love to see those photographs.
1: Yeah.
0: Got to ask you about, because I'm up here in Canada, and I always like to say we have 6 months of winter and 6 months of bad skating. Do you miss winters in Lima, Ohio?
1: That's funny. Oh yeah. Well, I don't miss the winters, no. But I love that part of the world though. When the leaves start to change I'm a Midwesterner at heart. Yeah, I really am.
0: All right. Well, folks, you need to get out and see Al Jardine and the Pet Sounds Band. And they are coming to Phoenix and Palm Springs and then on to Australia. More information at aljardine.com. Al, thank you so much for taking the time. What a privilege.
1: Well, thank you, Richard. That's very kind of you.
0: All right. Coming up next, former CIA contract pilot Tosh Plumlee and investigator author Ralph Pizzullo. Join me for a chilling 3-hour journey into a hidden world surrounding the assassination of John F. Kennedy, covert flights, anti-Castro operatives, intelligence networks, an alleged abort team dispatched to Dallas before history changed forever. I'm Richard Serrett, and this is Coast to Coast AM.

0: heads.
1: Hello, I'm Robert Smigel. 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Cartoons on SNL, Conan stuff, Triumph the Insult comic dogs, some movies. 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
10: Louisiana voters weigh in. I'm Chris DeMeo, Fox News. Louisiana voters deciding their candidates for U.S. Senate on Saturday. The seat, which is currently held by incumbent Senator Bill Cassidy, was up for grabs. Julia Letlow, who's backed by President Trump, and State Treasurer John Fleming have advanced to a runoff, which will take place in June.
11: Trump-backed Congresswoman Julia Letlow and State Treasurer John Fleming got the most votes and will face off in the runoff on June 27th. Incumbent Bill Cassidy finished third, ending his bid for re-election. Under Louisiana's election rules, only the top two candidates advanced to the runoff. The result marks a major political defeat for Cassidy. He faced backlash from many Republicans after voting to convict President Trump in his second impeachment trial following the January 6th attack on the U.S. Capitol. He also broke with President Trump on key issues. Trump attacked Cassidy on Truth Social, calling him a disloyal disaster.
10: That's Fox's Chanley Painter reporting. Well, several ISIS leaders killed in Nigeria during a joint operation between U.S. and Nigerian forces.
12: The U.S. military says this was a joint operation between U.S. forces and armed forces in Nigeria to target and kill several members of ISIS. The U.S. military's Africa Command releasing footage and calling ISIS leader Abu Bilal al-Manuki the most active terrorist in the world, saying that he had a history of helping plan attacks and abductions. Officials tell Fox that all service members who were involved in this strike did make it back safely. President Trump made the initial announcement on Truth Social, writing, al-Manuki, second in command of ISIS globally, thought he could hide in Africa, but little did he know we had sources who kept us informed on what he was doing.
10: Fox's Alex Hogan at the White House. The Nigerian president thanked President Trump and claimed that the strike was an example of the cooperation between both countries. 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
10: The World Health Organization declares a global health emergency over Ebola outbreaks in Congo and Uganda, with over 300 suspected cases and 88 deaths. President Trump unveiling a new website to help mothers and future mothers across America. Fox's Jared Halpern has more from the White House.
17: On Mother's Day, the administration launched the website moms.gov to help support expecting women and their families. Information on adoption assistance, pregnancy support, nutrition tips, and mental health resources are all available on the site. President Trump also highlighting how his administration is enacting groundbreaking child care reforms to improve federal child care programs.
18: These reforms will give states more flexible, lower costs, increase options, and empower parents to choose what care works best for them.
17: Critics say the president's cuts to Medicaid and the Affordable Care Act forced hospitals and maternity wards to close across the country, especially in rural areas.
10: That's Fox's Jared Halpern. Meantime, a lawsuit claims Netflix is addictive and that it steals data from its customers.
20: Texas Attorney General Ken Paxton is suing Netflix, claiming the company is using its platform to steal data from its users and specifically designed the app to be addictive. Netflix CEO Ted Sarandos tells Fox those allegations aren't true.
21: Do we make great television? Yes. Guilty. Do we make it artificially addictive? Absolutely not.
20: Sarandos did say Netflix catered to customer desire in its early days by not advertising and releasing all its original programming episodes at the same time, effectively creating the binge-watching phenomenon. The legal action follows rulings against other big tech companies like Facebook and YouTube, which are both found guilty of violating consumer protection laws in separate lawsuits.
10: Fox's Madeline Rivera. Alex Smalley holds the lead after three rounds at the PGA Championship. Final round is Sunday. I'm Chris DeMeo. This is Fox News.
22: After a small plane crashed in Forney overnight, all those aboard reported still alive. The crash happened after midnight in the area of Sage Hill Parkway and Helms Trail in Forney. The Dallas Police Department says all three aboard were off-duty officers with the force. Two were taken to a nearby hospital for treatment, and a third was treated and released at the scene. Over $1 billion has been awarded for ongoing
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1: Welcome back. Happy, the Rolling Stones, always a crowd favorite, a fan favorite when the Rolling Stones are out performing live and Keith steps up to the microphone and takes lead vocals. Former CIA contract pilot Robert Tosh Plumley joins me next for a stunning firsthand account of covert operations in the shadow world of Cold War America. Plumley claims that on November 22nd, 1963, he flew members of a secret abort team into Dallas to stop the assassination of John F. Kennedy, only to discover something had already gone terribly wrong. From anti-Castro operations and CIA safe houses to Daley Plaza and the Grassy Knoll, it's a chilling journey into the hidden machinery operating beneath the official story. And this remarkable story unfolds next on Coast to Coast AM.
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2: Tosh Plumlee is a former CIA-connected contract pilot and covert operative. He's the co-author of Deep Cover, Shallow Graves, in which he recounts his participation in clandestine missions throughout the Cold War, including anti-Castro operations, weapons flights, intelligence-linked activities across Latin America and the Caribbean, and, of course, his role in a covert abort team operation connected to the assassination of President John F. Kennedy. Tosh Plumlee, welcome to Coast AM. How are you?
3: Well, I'm doing great, and thank you for having me. Appreciate it.
2: I want to begin by asking who you were before the CIA entered your life.
3: Well, let's say I was a juvenile delinquent, never went to school. My mother knew all the truant officers by their first names. And I ran away from home. I joined the forged a birth certificate and joined the Texas 49th Armored Division in 1952 when I was 14 years old. While I was in the National Guard at Dallas Love Field, Dallas, Texas, learned how to drive a Sherman tank at 15. Then at 16, I used my credentials for the National Guard to go see an Army recruiter, and I went into the regular Army underage at 16 and was stationed at Fort Bliss, Texas. And then I was assigned to a unit called the AAARTC, Recon Training Command. At this point in time, they were using a test program for young guys that were bound, juveniles that were in trouble or right on the edge of being in trouble with the law, the court system. I was in the court system as a juvenile delinquent. So then they give me an opportunity while I was already in the Army underage to either stay in the Army or go to juvenile hall. So I stayed in the Army. I was attached to that special unit. It was a test unit. And I ended up going to a place called Illusionary Warfare Training Program. That was the beginning of a PSYOPS operation long before some of the Green Berets, before Vietnam. And so I started training in PSYOPS with military intelligence. And I used the GI Bill to get my pilot's license. I was groomed to go to a place in Dallas, Texas at White Rock Aviation under a military GI contract, and I became a commercial pilot. And I started flying guns and ammunition to Fidel Castro in 1950. By then, it was 1957. Anyway, that's a crowding
2: lot. That's quite a resume, Tosh. That's quite a resume. Let me ask you about, you mentioned the School of Illusionary Warfare. The School of Illusionary Warfare. What's that all about?
3: Well, in back in the early 50s, they had a program started that they known as the MK Ultra program, and also MK Delta. This is where they would take young people and they got in to try to make what they call a super warrior. This was a pattern after the old SS during, well, the Nazis during World War II. And through Operation Paperclip, they brought that same program into the United States and launched it into some of the places like Fort Bliss, Texas, and they used special ops. This was before, as we know, special ops was formed. We're talking about 1953-54. So as a result of that, I was in that unit, which was a test unit, and was basically set up to be like super soldiers.

0: There was a movie made out later out of it called Men Who Stared at Goats. And
1: yes.
0: The program at that time, they thought that they could actually train us to do certain things like visual warfare, create the illusion. The thing that they taught in the School of Illusionary Warfare in Exet, North Carolina was that the first thing you do is you control the communications to the people through radio stations. We didn't have TV stations in those years. So you control the radio stations, you control the communications that goes out on the air. So if you can control the thinking or control the communications to the people, you can control the actions and the thinking of the people. This was the program. It was spinoff through the OMK Ultra, where they were using drugs to induce, to try to make super warriors. At one point, it was set up to where they would make you think that you could do something that you really couldn't do. I mean, I don't want to rabble here, but for example, put a spoon on the edge of a glass with a sugar cube on the spoon, and you balance it right on the edge of the glass. So you'd sit here and you'd stare at that glass. You'd stare and you'd say, I want to make that sugar cube fall into that glass. I'm going to make it fall. I'm going to make it fall. We'd stare at that thing for 5-10 minutes. I'm going to make it fall. By golly, after a while, it fell. Wow, that's amazing. Our thought patterns made that fall. Fantastic. Until one day, I happened to see our instructor with his knee, and he just hit the table leg just enough to make that thing fall. It was an illusion. That's the project we used. The other project, for instance, when we would get a bump, we would be trained to say, CIP, see ya, CIP. Next time it would be another reply back. We'd tear dollar bills in half, put ketchup on one half and ketchup on the other. So if we had a bump or a meeting, we exchanged dollar bills. If they matched, that's our contact. If they didn't match, you get the hell away from it. But anyway, that's the kind of training that we went through at that particular time.
1: Tosh, I just wanted to ask you about MK Ultra a little bit more, because when I think of MK Ultra, I think of, as you mentioned, drugs, creating some sort of trauma in someone, whether it could be induced by drugs or maybe even some kind of physical trauma in order to fracture the psyche. Was any of that, were you subjected to any of that kind of, MK Ultra technique, drugs, or physical trauma?
0: Yes, a complete program in a situation like that. That gets into a sub-chapter of illusionary warfare was brain war. And that's what you just made reference to. The object there was completely pull the brain out and then resubstitute the thought patterns that you want into that brain. For instance, that'll make you think that you can do something. So the Nazis were good at that with their Air Force. These guys could stay up 48 hours, and they thought they were invincible. In other words, you couldn't kill them. They were, you know, so that was the kind of thing. You get that planted into your mind. You begin to believe it. You believe that you're indestructible. You can go into combat. I mean, and you go berserk. So that's what the object was, brain war. Illusionary war. So that was the programs that the military in those early years was taking young guys and training them to go into military operations in foreign countries, capture the radio stations, believing that they were invincible, super warriors, and then they would go in and establish the narrative of what they wanted that particular country to do. We used it extensively in Cuba in the early 50s and mid into the 60s.
1: Did you really encounter Lee Harvey Oswald during training?
0: I run into Lee a few times. Lee's a good guy. I run into him at Illusionary Warfare twice He was studying language classes there at Nags Head before he was... See, Nags Head had a defector program. Victor Marchetti was CIA operative. He wrote about that in the book, The Cult of Intelligence. That book was censored heavily. And the part was censored was illusionary warfare, Nags Head, North Carolina, and the defector program that they had. We trained young men like Lee, well, Lee was one of them, to defect into foreign countries to become double agents, knowing that the foreign country would perhaps pick them up if they had special training. Lee had special training in radar. Other kids at that age had training in cryptology. So whatever their talent was, they were trained to go and defect into these other countries and spread propaganda and report back through their company or their contact whatever the hell was going on in that particular country. Cuba, again, was another example. Dominican Republic in those years was another example with Trujillo. When the M26-7 Castro come on the scene, we supported Castro. At the same time, during that time period, we had to support Batista because of the Pan-American Treaty agreements. So what we were doing in those years, and I'm talking about 54, 57, 58, 59, when Castro come on the scene with the Cuban rebels, we would steal, our group, our group would actually go in and steal U.S. National Guard armory, arms and ammunition, and then we would supply that to the rebel troops. At the same time, we were supplying guns and ammunition and airplanes to Batista. So our policy at that time, we were funding one part, a rebel, to overthrow Batista, a dictator, and at the same time, because of the treaty's foreign policy, we were also supplying that dictator with tanks, planes, and guns to wipe out Fidel Castro in the mountains of the Sierra Madre.
1: Okay, so let me just stop you there because I'm trying to follow here. When you say we, do you mean the CIA? I mean, were you by this point?
0: This was a CIA operation in our early stages. You got to remember, in those days, no one knew anything about what CIA was. That all come down after Watergate and all that kind of stuff. In this particular time frame, the CIA was running the operations. It was a great honor to be part of the CIA, man. I mean, but it was getting out of control. Infiltration, foreign policy, politics, you name it. So when I say we, yes, we, CIA, this was a CIA program launched and authorized by the federal government, by the president of the United States. I mean, that was our foreign policy. So covertly, we are setting up a conflict, supporting that conflict, escalating that conflict, and at that point in time, supplying guns to both sides of that conflict.
1: So now, you're simultaneously supporting Castro and the opposition, or Batista, and to what end? Why support both? Just because it's a money-making operation? You're running weapons to both groups?
0: You just hit it right on the head. It's a money operation. When you steal these guns from the National Guard, you fly those guns into a foreign country. In the case of Batista, they pay so much back to the direct sales program for guns, foreign. They call it the Blue Lantern Report. And we sell those guns legally, but then at the same time, we create the black market. Now, here's where the money comes in. Some of that money goes back into campaign contributions through cut-out shell companies that were set up in Cuba and Dominican Republic and other foreign countries, Venezuela and places like that. So shell companies were set up. Monies from arms transfers, yeah, I'm talking the 50s and early 60s, monies were transferred back into campaign contributions. For instance, if it was in those years, if let's say $20 million Well, out of that 20 million, maybe 3 to 5% are kicked back into campaign contributions in order to vote to keep those programs going through our foreign policy. Am I making sense here?
1: You are, disturbingly so. Does the CIA at this point care who wins in Cuba? Do they care whether it's Castro or Batista? Does it matter?
0: Well, in those days, communism, whatever it would take to defeat communism, that's what you did. For instance, America was very patriotic in those years. So we were fighting communism. So whatever method that our policymakers decided would defeat communism, if it meant training weapons and doing whatever I just explained, that's what we did. If it meant that we would play both sides against the middle in order to defeat communism, that's what we did. For instance, I was raised in World War II. So I was influenced by military, by wear the uniform, but also by the flag. The flag was the most important thing in our dealings. So therefore, we have patriotism. I can remember a situation when I was a kid in 1944. I was about 5, 6 years old, and a civilian at a pharmacy, a soda fountain. He accidentally dropped the American flag on the floor. A Marine had just come back from Saipan, literally beat that man up because he dropped the American flag on the floor. That's where that came from. There was a time in 1945 when we're raising the American flag before we go to school. Everybody would go outside in a circle around that flagpole, and we would say, "I pledge allegiance to the flag," as they raised the flag, and we would salute. People in their cars, when the flag was being raised, would actually stop in the middle of the street, get out of their car, put their hand over their hearts, and salute the flag. That was in 1944, 1945, during the war years, when our guys were storming Iwo Jima and Guadalcanal. I'll use that
1: right
0: to take a look where we are today.
1: I understand, but meanwhile, you're in Cuba, and you're at the same time you're trying to prop up Batista, and then you switch, and you're now helping Castro. What were you thinking at this time? Did you ask yourself, you know, what the heck is going on here? Who are we fighting for?
0: Well, in the position that we young guys were in, we are doing what we're told to do. We're under the impression that whatever the government is doing is absolutely right. Whatever the government is telling us is absolutely right. You can take that to the bank. We honored what the president said. We honored what our leadership said. We stood by them. We supported each other. We protected operations at all costs. That was what we were trained. That's the mindset. Monday night quarterback and didn't come into the play in those years. So
1: got
0: what
1: it.
0: Were we
1: okay.
0: thinking? Yes, we were wondering, hey, man, is this little, half the time you don't know what you're doing. I didn't know what was back on that airplane half the time I'm flying. It was only sometimes years later that I found out, wait a minute, you just flew a bunch of drugs. You just flew a bunch of guns. You just flew a bunch of stuff someplace. What I'm leading up to is that during those years, from about 55, 58, during the Cuban crisis, before the missile crisis, we used to supply guns and ammunition. And also, that's when things began to infiltrate. Special interests infiltrated the CIA. Special political interests infiltrated our government. They set up these programs for profit to kick back in this dummy company to set up them. Sale companies.
1: Tosh, I got to jump in here. We've got to take a timeout. We're approaching the bottom of the hour. Tosh Plumley, co-author of Deep Cover, Shallow Graves, back with more of our conversation after these. My name is Richard Serra. 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
3: Here's what you've made popular by getting your stream on. 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In at 8 is Euphoria on HBO Max. Your Friends and Neighbors on Apple TV is up one spot to 7 this week. The Pitt on HBO Max remains on the chart at 6. Margo's Got Money Troubles on Apple TV remains at 5, with From on MGM Plus falling out of the top 3 to 4. The Boys on Amazon Prime Video holds on to the 3 position this week. Debuting at 2 is Lord of the Flies on Netflix. And holding on to the top spot for a second week is the new mystery Widow's Bay on Apple TV, your number one streamed show.
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5: You are not going to want to miss this. 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And Amanda Knox joins Bobby Cass to talk about surviving prison and life nearly 20 years after being wrongfully accused.
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6: Fox News, I'm Deborah Valentine. Trump-backed candidate Representative Julia Letlow will face off against State Treasurer John Fleming June 27th in a primary runoff after neither garnered 50% of the primary vote on Saturday. Congresswoman Letlow speaking to supporters.
7: Work is not done. We have one more race coming up, and I will promise you this. I will crisscross all across the state yet again, fighting for families.
6: Incumbent Senator Bill Cassidy doesn't advance to the runoff primary after coming in third with just over 24% of the vote. On the Democratic side, Jamie Davis has advanced to the runoff election. A public health emergency of international concern declared today due to more than 300 suspected Ebola cases and 88 deaths in Congo and Uganda. The director of the World Health Organization said the outbreak does not meet the criteria of a pandemic. America's listening to Fox News.

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1: Hey, welcome back. Charles Harden Holly, Buddy Holly, every day. Love that song. All right, we are going to get back to my conversation with Tosh Plumley, the co-author of Deep Cover, Shallow Graves, in just a minute. And just a programming note, coming up in hour three, his co-author, Ralph Pizzullo, will join us, and then we'll bring them both back together for hour four for more conversation plus your calls. For decades, nuclear-powered space travel has existed mostly on drawing boards and inside science fiction. Now, NASA hopes to change that. An ambitious new mission called SR-1 Freedom could become the first nuclear electric spacecraft ever sent to another planet, launching towards Mars as early as 2028. Unlike traditional rockets, the craft would use a nuclear reactor to generate electricity powering advanced propulsion systems, slower than conventional engines, but vastly more efficient for deep space travel. Its mission? Deliver experimental helicopter drones designed to roam the Martian surface beyond the limits of rovers. If it succeeds, it could mark the dawn of a new nuclear age in space exploration. If it fails, it'll underscore just how difficult and dangerous atomic propulsion really is. You can read more of this story in the news section up at coasttocoastam.com. 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You know what I mean? 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Remember, you are not alone. Back to more of my conversation with Tosh Plumley, the CIA-connected contract pilot who took part in an abort team in Daly Plaza in 1963. That conversation continues right after this timeout on Coast to Coast AM.
2: His name, Robert Diaguero. Now, you had a health challenge some time ago. You were describing it as even to the point of losing consciousness. Like you said, a lot of people heard of carnivore. They've read about it in Ty Bollinger's book, Cancer Step Outside the Box. Now, how did you take it? Did you take the liquid, the capsules? What did you do?
3: Oh, the capsules.
2: Okay.
3: I started off taking it three times a day for the 6 days. But I'd say within the first week, week and a half, I noticed an amazing difference. No more of those queasy feelings of the anticipation of knowing that I was going to go into. They were gone. Absolutely gone. I'm just, my mind is blown on this stuff.
2: Well, would your wife corroborate your story? Usually that she would say, oh, honey, you're exaggerating.
3: Oh, yeah.
2: Or no, you actually did recover that fast.
3: Oh, yeah. Oh, yeah, she corroborated. She was there one time when I was doing the gig and I lost consciousness.
2: Oh, my.
3: That just freaked her out.
2: So you're taking the carnivore week to week and a half. You're getting some results there. Obviously, your body is the testing ground, ultimately. 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
3: I'm so excited about this stuff, I will tell you. 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
1: Well, Welcome back. We're here with Tosh Plumley, former CIA-connected contract pilot and covert operative and co-author of Deep Cover, Shallow Graves. I want to come back to Oswald for a moment, Tosh. You mentioned that you had met Lee Harvey Oswald at the School of Illusionary Warfare. There was MK Ultra programming involved. You mentioned that Lee Harvey Oswald was trained as a defector. So he went to Russia, ends up in Minsk in Belarus, I believe. So from the get-go, Lee Harvey Oswald was a controlled asset by the CIA. When he came back, was repatriated by the U.S. State Department. He was still working for the CIA at that point. Is that true?
8: He worked for ONI, Operation Naval Intelligence. So it's a mixed deal, military intelligence. Let me back up here. I apologize to your people. We're making these questions very long. That's the reason for the book, Deep Cover, Shallow Graves. 90% of what you're asking me is in the book. For instance, about JFK being assassination from page 150 to 166 is about those questions that some of you asked. The same thing about Lee Harvey Oswald and next at North Carolina. Lee was operational. He was assigned with an ONI unit out of Hensley Field, Dallas, Texas, and Baltimore's Lake, Navy Intelligence. That's where he was out of, Dallas, Texas. So, and then he was transferred, like me, one of them, to Illusionary Warfare at Nags Head, North Carolina, where he went through what they called the Defectors Program. And in that Defectors Program, he took language study, which happened to be Russian. So that would fit with his assignment of being transferred to undercover work, while hoping that the KGB would pick him up. The first stop he had to make was with the U-2 program that would give him credentials that would qualify him to be picked up by the KGB, but that didn't happen. And Lee became disillusioned. He requested a return back. And we paid for his way back from, at that point, he had married and had a child, and we paid, the government paid, to have him brought back. So he was operational before he left. He was trained at Nags Head, North Carolina, in an illusionary warfare training program to study an 8-week course in Russian so that he could defect. So that was known as Victor Marchetti, wrote in his book, The Cult of Intelligence. He detailed everything I just told you and got in a lot of trouble because he revealed that there was a defector program. It was approved by the United States government, and Lee Harvey Oswald was attached to an ONI unit, and Robert Tosh Plumley was attached to a CIA unit, and they were both trained at Nags Head to do specific undercover operations. Now, I'm trying to make this just, I know in essence of time, we're getting long. That's the reason
1: that's
8: for
1: okay.
8: the cover Shallow Graves.
1: Yeah, that's the reason for the book, of course. Oh, let me ask you then, let me just skip ahead here. When did you first hear assassination rumors surrounding John F. Kennedy?
8: When Private Eugene B. Dinkin, military, in France, Sweden rather, went AWOL because he was a cryptologist, and he uncovered evidence, coded evidence, that our units were recruiting old Algiers, which was French Foreign Legion retirees, to do a hit job in Dallas, Texas on November. He attempted to bring that information to proper channels at his unit, and they thought he was crazy. And then they tried to make contact with the Pentagon. The Pentagon thought he was nuts. So he went AWOL to Sweden and got the word out about an assassination attempt. Eugene B. Dinkin had the time, the date, and the place where JFK was going to be hit. So that was given to the Pentagon. The Pentagon immediately contacted the CIA because that was their mandate. The CIA didn't know nothing about it, so they started checking around. Then they found out that there was rumors from Chicago, Miami, Austin, Texas, Dallas, Texas, Los Angeles. Kennedy's going to be hit. Was it the Cubans? No. The cover story was, at that time, K- Kennedy would be hit because he withdrew air cover from the Bay of Pigs. That's a bull-ass story. It was fabricated by the FBI and the CIA to cover the real motive for Kennedy's assassination. Do you want me to go through with this or not?
1: What is the real motive? Absolutely, we want to hear it.
8: All right. The real motive for Kennedy's assassination, I'm saying right into your camera. Write this down. NSAM. That's a security program that John Kennedy signed of pulling 25,000 troops out of Vietnam. The military-industrial complex did not want that because that would destroy ongoing contracts for Bell Helicopter, Collins Radio, and a host of other ammunition, Remington, that was modifying the 14 and the MiM-16, and the machine guns. They would have lost millions and millions of dollars of contract if NS-263, National Security Memo, that Kennedy wrote. Kennedy said, when I come back from Texas, that's going to stop. I'm pulling troops out. We will leave the advisors in to train their army. That got him killed. 2 days before he did it, there was a meeting in Honolulu. Your people, whoever's watching this can do this. Look up two things. NSAM 263. NSAM 273. In Honolulu, LBJ and a crew overrode 263. And he was going to increase and put troops in Vietnam. 2 days later, Kennedy was killed. And what happened? Shortly after that, the Tonkin Gulf incident happened, which was a red flag or a flag situation that we imposed upon ourselves, and that justified us to put additional troops. So we put 25,000 troops into Vietnam after Kennedy's death. Within 3 months after Kennedy's death, 15,000 Americans hit Vietnam. Then okay, at the same time the assassination program started, there was an assassination program in Vietnam because they didn't like that withdrawing and they didn't like that whatever was going on. So they killed him too.
1: So the assassination team on the ground at Dealey Plaza, what, if anything, does Oswald have to do with them? Was Oswald thinking that he was going
8: Oswald
1: to stop
8: was working,
1: the assassination?
8: Oswald was also working with the Dallas FBI through Hostie. He was making extra money as an informant, and he was also finding out that we were pilfering U.S. weapons from the 49th Armored Division, Texas National Guard, and shipping those weapons through Dallas Control Miami, a cutout company that belonged to Alpha 66, and we were shipping American National Guard, Texas National Guard weapons to Miami, Florida, to be transferred into the Sierra Madre Mountains of Cuba to supply a little-known rebel, which some of us called him Castroil. That's the truth of what it was. So our American weapons were being covertly stolen from National Guard armories, shipped to the rebel in order to overthrow Batista.
1: So there's a very famous Associated Press photograph in Dallas that I think the photographer's name was Eltgens. And there's a picture of someone who looks like Lee Harvey Oswald standing in the doorway on the street level of the Texas Book Depository building as the presidential limo carrying Kennedy is driving past.
8: That's Lee Harvey Oswald. I know what you're talking about. And also that test. Now, let me back up here. My testimony is on file on four separate committees, still to this day on two of them, classified top secret committee, sensitive SAP, special access program, nor foreign, not for foreign eyes. I'll say it again. My file is still classified committee sensitive. I've testified four times. What we're talking about right now is about what Lee's position was. The Warren Commission was pumped and misled and actual information withheld, and one of them was Lee standing in the doorway. I've talked to Marina years ago about this. It all boils down to his shirt and the shirt that he was wearing and a button that was missing. So there's a story behind that Lee doorway. In the book, Deep Cover Shallow Graves, some years ago when I was doing the first drafts, I was told by the CIA, Mr. Plumlee, you do not write that up. That is classified information. If you release that classified information, we will file charges on you. I released it. And here's what I told them. And I told the FBI that. And they put their own narrative up. I'm not creditable. I'm not to be believed. I wrote checks all over the country. I'm not, I fabricate my stories. This was on their letterhead memos in order to defuse what I was getting ready to tell, which I thought was going to go to the Warren Commission. Instead, I went to jail, to a juvenile hall for 9 months. That's okay. I'm getting off here. I'll just do it.
1: That's okay. So in other words, we were told that that wasn't Oswald. That was someone named Billy Lovelady standing in the doorway. But that's you have confirmed through Marina that that was, in fact, Oswald.
8: No, Marina confirmed it to me.
1: Yeah, to you. Okay. All right. I got about 6 minutes here, Tosh, so I want to get to the abort team before we bring in Ralph Pizzullo.
8: I'll speed it up here. Okay, the information that came from Eugene Bean Dinkin, I left this, I didn't leave it out, but I didn't get to it. Time element, I'm not used to this. I'll tell your life story in 15 seconds.
1: You're doing great.
8: All right, okay, now. The information that came from Eugene Binkin went to the Pentagon. The Pentagon notified the CIA. The CIA acted as logistical support for a team to go into Dallas to abort the assassination. What does that word abort mean? It means stop something that we started. We were recruiting assassins. Who was recruiting those assassins out of Algiers? The Pentagon set up a team to fly in to abort. That meant look for triangulation shooting. What did they do? They went specifically to one place, Dealey Plaza, and looked for triangulation shooting. In 1964, I drew a map for the FBI, and they classified it, and they withheld it from the Warren Commission. I told them exactly what my job was simply, I was a little old co-pilot. I wasn't part of the abort team. But three of my members were, and I was good friends with them. One of them was Mafia, Johnny Rosselli, good friend of mine. Okay, why was Johnny Rosselli there? This is the reason for the book, Deep Cover, Shallow Graves. How do I get, you've got three more minutes here, how do I get all this all out to where your readers will understand?
1: Well, I'm going to bring you back an hour. I'm going to bring you back after we speak with Ralph Pizzullo for a little bit. So we'll come back to it. Okay. But let me ask you in the 2.5-3 minutes here, who's on whose side? Are you saying that part of the CIA, part of the deep state wanted Kennedy dead and part did not?
8: I'm saying that our government at that point had been infiltrated, politically infiltrated. We were fighting among ourselves at that point in time. The FBI was fighting. I got a light going out. I hope it doesn't bother you. But anyway, we were fighting with the CIA. We were fighting with the FBI. The FBI was trying to bust us for gun running. Customs was stopping our airplanes and investigating us and taking us off to jail. This phone call matter and all that kind of stuff. We had contact people. If we got in trouble, we had a name to call. Ed Nagy said, North Carolina. I'm in trouble. You don't say I'm in trouble. Switchboards, girls were in those days, were the biggest gossip they were. They made notes with number two pencils, so on like that. So you're in trouble. Who do you call? You call your cutout. You call your safety officer. And what do? You don't call and say, oh, I'm in trouble. I got arrested by the FBI. Oh, I had a plane load of guns and I'm sitting out here on a runway and they're getting ready to take me to jail. You don't do that. You call your cutout. You call and say, Hurt. Or Lee, you don't say I need help. You just make the contact. They take it from there and they get you out of trouble. Anyway, I'm getting off here.
1: No. This is all very important information, Tosh.
8: This is methods and procedures, and I'm not supposed to be talking about it, according to the little boys in blue pants.
1: But here you are talking about it, aren't you?
8: Yeah,
1: I mean, why are you talking about it?
8: Because it's the truth. It's about time the American people know what in the hell's been going on, and the Kool-Aid that we've been shoved down our throats for 60-something years. And I'm 88 years old, and I lived it. I don't care about anything other than, hey, this is what we need to know. Our government was involved in killing a sitting president. That's what Plumlee's saying. In other words, you can't say anything like that.
1: Why was Johnny Roselli trying to stop the assassination? We've always been told that organized crime was involved in the
8: Johnny
1: assassination.
8: Johnny Roselli was involved because he was going to spot to see if there was any organized crime that he could identify operatives in Dallas. The report had been through Sam Giancana off the... but this was before Sam Giancana was killed. This was before the church committee was formed. So there was mob activity from Havana, gambling, prostitution. All that was going on. Roselli was on board because the word was out that the mafia was going to kill Kennedy. So who? Was it Nicoletti? Was it? Who was it? Who was it? Well, maybe Roselli might be able to spot it. Spotter. Sergio was CIA. He was Cuban. He was a spotter. He was there to look for triangulation. What was Plumlee doing? Plumlee was nothing more than a damn little old co-pilot, a bus driver. They flew that team into Dallas that was sitting at Redbird Airport when Sergio, his friend, said, hey, you want to come down and see the president? Because we didn't think anything was going to happen. These had been rumors after rumor after rumor. Kennedy's going to be killed. You're going to get him in Chicago. Going to get him in Austin. Over and over and over. We've been so desensitized.
1: Okay. Tosh, I got to jump in here because I got to take a time out. 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
12: A Republican incumbent ousted. I'm Deborah Valentine, Fox News. A Republican incumbent senator ousted in Saturday's primary in Louisiana after President Trump threw his support behind Representative Julia Letlow. Candidates failed to reach a 50% threshold, forcing a late June 27th runoff primary. Here's Fox's Chandley Painter.
13: Trump-backed Congresswoman Julia Letlow and State Treasurer John Fleming got the most votes and will face off in a runoff on June 27th. Incumbent Bill Cassidy finished third, ending his bid for re-election. Under Louisiana's election rules, only the top two candidates advanced to the runoff. The result marks a major political defeat for Cassidy. He faced backlash from many Republicans for voting to convict President Trump following the attack on the U.S. Capitol. The primary is being viewed as another test of Trump's influence over the Republican Party. The winner of June's runoff will enter November's general election as the early favorite in a deeply Republican Louisiana.
12: Congresswoman Letlow.
14: I'm going to make sure that our story is heard across the rest of the state. I would love to continue to earn your support and garner every vote that I possibly can. And I promise you this, I will never forget that this is not my seat. Is yours.
12: On the Democratic side, Jamie Davis has advanced. A public health emergency of international concern declared today due to more than 300 suspected Ebola cases and 88 deaths in Congo and Uganda. The director of the World Health Organization, Tedros Adhanom Ghebreyesus, said the outbreak does not meet the criteria of a pandemic emergency like COVID-19. He advised against the closure of international borders. Ebola is a highly contagious disease and can be contracted via bodily fluids. 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
15: 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Just click listen, then swipe right and hear the latest news updates on your time. 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
12: An Iraqi national charged with allegedly carrying out at least 18 terror attacks against U.S. and Israeli groups overseas.
19: Still an ongoing investigation, but there are a lot of serious charges here. The DOJ says it's not a matter of if these terror attacks were going to happen in the United States, but a matter of when. And the feds believe it could have happened any day. Now, 32-year-old Mohammed al-Saadi is facing federal charges, and more arrests could be coming because the feds don't think he was acting alone. Investigators tell us this. He was the senior commander of an Iranian-backed terror group involved in nearly 20 attacks that were either being planned or it already happened, including the attempted murder of two Jewish men in the UK. This happened earlier this month. Police there say a Somali-born British citizen pulled out a knife and stabbed two guys in London, two Jewish men. The wild arrest was caught on body camera.
12: Fox's Alexis McAdams reporting from New York City. The war between Russia and Ukraine continues as Ukraine claims they found plans detailing targets of future Russian attacks.
20: President Zelensky said they have obtained Russian documents outlining targets for strikes in Kyiv and other Ukrainian cities, political and military facilities, including his presidential office and residence.
21: They've been hatching this plan for a long time. Now, after Iran, they've stepped up their efforts again, trying to figure out where we are and where we go.
20: Ukraine and Russia swapped 205 prisoners of war. It's the first stage of a 1,000-for-1,000 exchange. Most of them have been held in Russian captivity since 2022. President Zelensky claims Russia is looking for new soldiers by simplifying access to citizenship for people of Transnistria, a region of Moldova, because essentially a citizenship means military obligation while also staking claim to that territory.
12: Fox's Stephanie Bennett reporting from London. Venezuela's government said Saturday it deported Alex Saab to the U.S. to face judicial charges. He's a close ally of former Venezuelan leader Nicolas Maduro. I'm Deborah Valentine. This is Fox News.
22: After a small plane crashed in Forney overnight, all those aboard reported still alive. The crash happened after midnight in the area of Sage Hill Parkway and Helms Trail in Forney. The Dallas Police Department says all three aboard were off-duty officers with the force. Two were taken to a nearby hospital for treatment, and a third was treated and released at the scene. Over $1 billion has been awarded for ongoing
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1: Hey, welcome back. Slip away, Clarence Carter. While the world watches drones in the sky, the next arms race is unfolding on the ground in China, where China is rapidly deploying robotic soldiers, including humanoid machines and missile-armed robotic wolves designed for modern warfare. Some can scout buildings, breach enemy positions, and operate in coordinated packs ahead of human troops. Analysts believe many of these systems are being developed with a future conflict over Taiwan in mind. China's dominance in robotics manufacturing is giving Beijing a major military advantage, raising fears that AI-driven warfare could make future wars easier to start and far deadlier once they begin. You can read more in the In the News section up at coasttocoastam.com. Say, if you enjoy what I do here on Coast to Coast, you might want to come a little deeper with me on my podcast, Richard Serrett's Strange Planet. 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The latest edition explores the occult origins of NASA and the strange spiritual undercurrents behind the space age. And this summer, my brand new book arrives, Tales from the Rock and Roll Twilight Zone, a journey into the shadowy side of music history, where rock legends, occult whispers, and suspicious deaths collide. 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Investigative journalist, best-selling author Ralph Pezzullo joins me next for a chilling deep dive in

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4: Ralph Pizzullo is a best-selling investigative journalist, screenwriter, co-author, known for deeply researched nonfiction exploring espionage, organized crime, terrorism, covert operations, and political intrigue. His collaborations include works with intelligence insiders, military operatives, and whistleblowers. In Deep Cover, Shallow Graves, Pizzullo helps reconstruct Tosh Plumlee's extraordinary claims surrounding covert Cold War operations and the events surrounding JFK's assassination. Ralph, welcome to Coast AM. How are you?
5: Thank you, Richard. It's a pleasure to be here.
4: Tell me about how you first encountered Tosh Plumlee and his story.
5: Okay. Well, I have an actor friend named Lewis Hertham, and he kept telling me about Tosh, about a CIA contract pilot who actually flew an abort team to Dallas the day of the assassination. And of course, I was fascinated, and he arranged a meeting, and we met. He was on my podcast. I have a podcast called Heroes Behind the Headlines, where I interview people sort of behind the news, and we spoke twice. He was on my podcast twice, and during that process, he told me that he was interested in writing a book, and would I be interested in working with him? And of course, I said yes. It's a fascinating story, and one that explores a different side of intelligence operations that we have very little exposure to, and it's sort of the cutouts, the people who are contractors, who are not on the directly on the payroll of the CIA, but are people who work for cutout companies and can be used by the CIA in operations that are absolutely deniable, because if these people are caught, they can say, we don't know who they are. They don't work for us.
4: So we were listening to Tosh Plumlee in the previous hour and making some extraordinary claims. Mm-hmm. How did you attempt to verify Plumlee's claims?
5: Well, I went through, there's a lot of documentation that some of which has been released, some of which hasn't been released. And I spoke to other people who were familiar with Tosh, familiar with his story, and had checked it out over the years. The thing about Tosh is that he's been saying the same thing since 1964, when he was first interviewed by the FBI, and he drew them a map of Daley Plaza, where he was with his friend Sergio, where the shots came from, and he's been absolutely consistent.

0: and has spoken to, you know, numerous Senate committees and secret, top secret testimony. So, you know, there is a record of what he's claimed, and it is very consistent. And also, when you look at other testimony around it, it all sort of fits together.
1: And his claim that he met Lee Harvey Oswald at this MK Ultra program, the Illusionary War.
0: Yeah,
1: program.
0: Yeah.
1: Illusionary Warfare program. He met Oswald. Did he offer up any evidence or proof that Oswald was part of that program?
0: Well, there was a book written by Victor Marchetti, who was a former CIA officer. It was written in the 70s, and he's one of the few people who refers to the School of Illusionary Warfare and how Lee Harvey Oswald was one of 50 students. Lee Harvey Oswald was there because he had an affinity for languages, and he was in an advanced Russian program, language program. According to Victor Marchetti, he was one of about 8 students who were studying Russian and were later used to defect to the Soviet Union. And the idea was that they were hoping that the KGB would recruit these young men and use them to gain intelligence on our CIA and our intelligence service. Of course, we know from defectors, in particular, a man named Novikov, who was a famous defector. He was assigned to check out Lee Harvey Oswald when he went to Russia, when he went to the Soviet Union. And Novikov tells us that they didn't trust Lee Harvey Oswald because his Russian was so good. They suspected that he was sent over specifically to try to infiltrate the KGB. And so what they did is they didn't want anything to do with him. They sent him to an electronics factory in Minsk, which is a city outside of Moscow. And that's where he met his wife, Marina. And he was there for about a year. He realized he wasn't making any inroads into the KGB. And he asked to be returned to the United States.
1: Right. And so I ran out of time with Tosh, but he'll come back in the final hour and we'll get back into this. But let me ask you about, again, going to Dallas, November 22nd, 1963. Tosh Plumlee is the contracted pilot to fly in what's called this abort team. Yes. So these rumors had persisted that John F. Kennedy was going to be assassinated. I think there were rumors in Miami. There was a threat in Chicago. And I, if I'm not mistaken,
0: that's correct. Yes,
1: almost identical sort of circumstances in terms of the assassination plan.
0: The reason for the abort team is that the Pentagon picked up a communication that was captured by a Signet officer in Germany named Dinkins. And he passed this on, and it was very specific that there was going to be an attempt on President Kennedy in Dallas around the 22nd of November. And they flashed this information back to Washington, and the Pentagon responded by putting together an abort team. And it was done on the fly. It was done at the last minute. And they recruited Tosh, who was a contract pilot who was sort of on assignment to Miami. He was just one of these pilots. They called him a spotter. And he was just assigned to hang around Miami in case they needed him. And at this particular time, he got what they called a bump, which is when you are just sort of approached by somebody that you don't know and has instructions for you. In this case, it was a drive up. There's a car outside. They're going to drive you up to West Palm Beach to Lantana Airport. And when you go there, you're going to look for a C-47. And in that C-47, there's going to be a flight plan. and it's going to give you instructions on what to do. And he was told to fly first to Tampa to pick up Johnny Roselli, then fly to New Orleans to pick up E. Howard Hunt. And then they were going to go to, their last stop would be Dallas.
1: So again, I got into this with Tosh, but we ran out of time. So I'll get you to pick up on this thread. I'm sure. Not quite understanding why Johnny Roselli, a member of the mob, would have been part of the abort team when we've been told, you know, that the mob was involved in the assassination of John F. Kennedy. Why would Johnny Roselli be part of the abort team?
0: Richard, I don't know for sure, but what I suspect is that they figured that whoever was going to be in on the assassination would probably be made up of members of the mob, members of the resistance movement to Fidel Castro. And so they loaded up the team with members of these organizations who could spot fellow either mobsters or Cuban exiles who were hostile to Castro, because they assumed that those were the groups that would probably make up the assassination team.
1: So again, are we to understand that within the CIA, within the Pentagon, there was this internal battle going on? You had some people within that apparatus, the intelligence apparatus, let's say, who wanted Kennedy dead because he wanted to pull troops out of Vietnam. Mm-hmm. Then there were others who wanted to save the president. Is that the idea?
0: Yes, I think so. I think that's absolutely correct. I think from my reading of it, you know, the plan to assassinate the president was tightly guarded within people, specifically in the national security area. And then when they picked up these communications from Europe, the people in the Pentagon didn't know about the assassination team. And they just assumed that, you know, there's a threat on the president. You know, we have to do what we can to stop it.
1: And what was Oswald's role? Was he part of the abort team or what?
0: I think Oswald, from what I understand, there's a very interesting book written by a man named Ed Haslam. It's called Dr. Mary's Monkey.
1: And yes.
0: You're familiar with it. It's an excellent
1: book. I've read it and I've interviewed Ed, yes.
0: Yeah, a fascinating man. And so there was a plot going on in New Orleans the summer of 1963. And what they were doing is they were trying to develop a very fast-acting cancer. And the idea was that they were going to develop this cancer from the polio virus, and they were going to transport it to Cuba and expose Fidel Castro. It was one of many plots that they had to try to assassinate Fidel Castro. And from what I understand, Lee Harvey Oswald's role was to deliver the vaccine, the cancer causing vaccine to Mexico City, where he was going to join up with a Cuban operative who was going to transport it into Havana. And that's why there were reports of him in Mexico City before the assassination. But people never put the pieces together. The plot that is explained in Ed Haslam's book and some of the, so a lot of this information, Richard, is you know, it's sort of scattered around, and you have to kind of piece it together yourself, you know. And I think that was Lee Harvey Oswald's role, and they decided he would make the people who were hatching a plot were decided, well, he'd be a perfect patsy because he's going to be in Dallas and he's been sort of operating in the shadows anyway, and they chose him.
1: So the abort team arrives at Daley Plaza.
0: Mm-hmm.
1: Tosh is asked if he wants to come. He doesn't really understand what's going on at this point. He's invited to come join the fellows on the abort team if he'd like to see the president. So he goes along. What happens then once they arrive in Dealey Plaza?
0: Okay, so Tosh was with a friend of his, a Cuban friend named Sergio, who he had first met in the Sierra Maestra Mountains in Cuba when he was delivering guns and medicine to Fidel Castro and his guerrilla group in the mountains. And Sergio, like a lot of the Cuban guerrillas, had switched sides because they grew disillusioned with Castro. They were expecting a democratic leader who would, they didn't want a dictatorship, which they had lived under before. And when they saw that Fidel Castro was just going to be another strongman, they started to switch. And Sergio was one of these people, and he was recruited by the CIA. So Sergio asked Tosh, "Do you want to come with me?" And they end up on the South Knoll, across from the Grassy Knoll, which is near the Triple Underpass. And their role is to look for suspicious characters, shooting teams, and to disrupt their timing. So to just say, "Hey, you know, what are you guys doing here?" You know, that kind of thing. They didn't want to have a shootout. They didn't want to have a crazy incident in Dealey Plaza because there were a lot of people who had gathered to see the president. So they cross the railroad tracks. They go into the parking lot, which is on the South Knoll, and they're looking at the cars in the parking lot for anything suspicious. They don't see anything, and there are a row of trees at the edge of the parking lot. And they go through those trees, and then they're in Dealey Plaza. They're before Commerce Street. So there are three streets that run through Dealey Plaza. There's Elm Street on the north, which is near the Grassy Knoll. There's Main Street, which is sort of dissects the plaza. And then there's Commerce Street on the south. So they're at Commerce Street, and they're looking for, you know, suspicious activity. And that's when the limousine shows up. It goes in front. It turns in front of the book depository building, and it makes a very sharp left turn on Elm Street. And as it's coming down Elm Street, the shots start to ring out. And at this point, Tosh and Sergio are standing almost directly across from the limousine. And they hear two shots go over their heads, and they watch them hit the president in the head. And they're, of course, horrified, as everybody else was. And they realize that they had missed something in the parking lot. And quickly, Sergio says to Tosh, "We better get the hell out of here." And there was a picture taken at that precise time by a photographer named Frank Consiglietti, who was working for UPI. He was taking a picture of a couple with two kids covering their kids from any gunfire. And in the background of that picture, you can see, and we have it in the book, there's a man standing with a gun in the South Knoll parking lot.
1: So okay, we're going to stop there. Sorry, Ralph, for the interruption. I've got to take a break here. We'll come back. More of our conversation. Ralph Pezzullo joins us on Coast to Coast. Stay with us.
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8: Here's what you've made popular by getting your stream on. 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In at 8 is Euphoria on HBO Max. Your Friends and Neighbors on Apple TV is up one spot to 7 this week. The Pitt on HBO Max remains on the chart at 6. Margo's Got Money Troubles on Apple TV remains at 5, with From on MGM Plus falling out of the top 3 to 4. The Boys on Amazon Prime Video holds on to the 3 position this week. Debuting at 2 is Lord of the Flies on Netflix. And holding on to the top spot for a second week is the new mystery Widow's Bay on Apple TV, your number one streamed show.
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10: You are not going to want to miss this. 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And Amanda Knox joins Bobby Cass to talk about surviving prison and life nearly 20 years after being wrongfully accused.
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11: Fox News, I'm Chris DeMeo. Louisiana GOP Senator Bill Cassidy is out. He was beaten in yesterday's primary by Julia Letlow and John Fleming, who advanced to a runoff. Cassidy says he has no regrets.
12: I have had the privilege of representing the state of Louisiana for 12 years. I've been able to participate in democracy. And when you participate in democracy, sometimes it doesn't turn out the way you want it to. But you don't pout. You don't whine. You don't claim the election was stolen.
11: Letlow, who's backed by President Trump, is looking ahead.
13: Work is not done. We have one more race coming up. And I will promise you this. I will crisscross all across the state yet again, fighting for families. I want our country to be safe. I am so grateful to President Trump and all he has done.
11: The runoff is in June. 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
1: Hey, welcome back. The Beatles, Why Don't We Do It in the Road? There was no subterfuge in selecting this song. It just, it's one of those things, serendipity. Once in a while, the music seems to fit the topic. We're talking about the assassination of John F. Kennedy, but also the abort team that was dispatched to Dallas to try and stop that assassination. Ralph Pizzullo is an investigative journalist and the co-author, along with Tosh Plumley, of Deep Cover and Shallow Graves. And we'll get back to that conversation in just a few moments. I wanted to tell you about this story in the news section of Coast to Coast AM.com. It's about a newly discovered asteroid, roughly the size of the infamous Chelyabinsk meteor. And it's set to roar past Earth on Monday at nearly 20,000 miles per hour. And it'll come closer than some satellites orbiting the planet. The asteroid known as 2026 JH2 was only spotted days ago by astronomers in Arizona. Scientists say there's zero chance of impact. Again, zero chance of impact. But at roughly 115 feet across, it's large enough to raise eyebrows. As its closest approach, the space rock will pass just 56,000 miles above Earth, about a quarter of the distance to the moon. That makes this one of the closest flybys ever recorded for an asteroid of this size. Even more intriguing, sky watchers will be able to watch the encounter live online as astronomers track the object racing through near-Earth space. It's another reminder that our planet exists inside a cosmic shooting gallery, and sometimes the universe comes uncomfortably close. Again, you can read more of that story in the news section of coasttocoastam.com. All right, back to more of my conversation with Ralph Pizzullo, co-author of Deep Cover, Shallow Graves, right here on Coast to Coast AM.
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1: Hey, And we're back with Ralph Pizzullo, the co-author of Deep Cover Shallow Graves. Tosh Plumley joined us in the previous hour, and he'll come back for the final hour along with Ralph, and we'll take questions and comments. So, Ralph, we were discussing the abort team on the ground in Dealey Plaza. Obviously, they failed to abort the assassination. There was some confusion. There was some interruption in radio communication or something between members of that team. Can you tell me about that?
6: Yes. Actually, it was another operative named Chauncey Holt who was in charge of handing out the walkie-talkies so that the teams could communicate with one another. And it turned out that someone, we don't know who, had switched the crystals in the walkie-talkies so the teams were not able to communicate. So one of the men who was on the plane that Tosh was the co-pilot of was a Cuban named Gator. They called him Gator because he used to wrestle alligators, and he was missing three fingers on one of his hands. And he was sitting next to the man who was referred to as the Umbrella Man. He was yes. Someone who was on Elm Street and was very like almost sitting on the curb where the limo was going to pass by. And so Gator sat next to him, sat right next to him because he wondered if this guy was a shooter. And he was trying to communicate with Sergio and Tosh using his walkie-talkie. In fact, there are pictures of this gentleman with the walkie-talkie in his pocket and also making a gesture of like, you know, cutting his neck as though, you know, the walkie-talkies aren't working. So that was one of the problems. But to get back to the other team, there was an abort team on the north side on the grassy knoll, and they later caught two of the members of the assassination team, and they shot them as they tried to escape Dealey Plaza, and they were later buried under the Burnett ball field, which is on the other side of the triple triple underpass. And Tosh knows that because he was friendly with these gentlemen. And a couple of years after the assassination, they went out drinking, and these two men got very drunk, and they started to argue about what they had done. And they confessed to Tosh that they had shot two men. One was a Frenchman, and one was of Cuban background.
1: And these were responsible for what, the fatal headshot?
6: We don't know what they did, but they were stationed on the grassy knoll. So they were firing from the grassy knoll.
1: Right. Do we know their identities? Do we know their names?
6: We do know the name of one of them, the Cuban gentleman, and it's named in the book. He was another anti-Castro Cuban who had been recruited by the CIA.
1: And has this information ever been released before?
6: No.
1: The publication of your book, that these two shooters involved in the assassination were apprehended and killed by the abort team?
6: No, it has never been released before. No.
1: And were their bodies recovered, or are they still buried in Dealey Plaza?
6: Well,
1: or near Dealey Plaza?
6: When they dug up the ball field, they were doing work in that area. And it was reported that they came across human remains, and that the CIA denied that, and that news story was kind of deleted from the record, but there was a report that human remains were found in that area.
1: Do we know how many shooters were involved in the assassination?
6: We don't know, but they were obviously using triangulation, so they probably had a team on the south. We know they had a team on the south knoll. They had a team across on the north knoll, and they probably had a team near the book depository building, but there was another building on the corner further south called the Caltech building, and that's probably where the other team was located. And we know that just from people who have done work using the X-rays from JFK and trying to figure out the trajectory of the shots. So there have been some very detailed technical forensic work that's been done. One of them by a woman named Sherry Feister. Dr. David Mantic is another. And they estimated that the president was hit three times in the head, one from behind and two from the front. And they were able to measure the trajectory of the building of the shots from the X-rays of President Kennedy's head. And they were able to determine that at least one of them came from the location where Tosh and Sergio were standing on the South Knoll.
1: You mentioned the Umbrella Man earlier, and many of us are familiar with this figure on the, in Dealey Plaza, on a beautiful sunny day, holding this black umbrella.
6: Was he
1: signaling for one team or the other?
6: We don't know. That's a good question. I mean, what was he doing there with an umbrella, and why was he positioned right on the curb where the shots rang out? Good question. We don't know. But Gator, who was one of the members of the abort team, as I mentioned before, he was keeping close eyes on this gentleman because he thought he was very suspicious.
1: What happened to Gator and Tosh's friend Sergio, who were part of the abort team? What happened to them after this assassination?
6: Well, once the shots ran out, they all ran. They realized that they had failed, and they were afraid that they would get picked up and blamed for being part of the assassination team. So they all took off. They met back at Redbird Airport, and they flew out several hours later. What's interesting is that when they got to Miami, there was going to be a debriefing. And before Tosh was able to get to the debriefing, he was picked up by the police. He was driven back to West Palm Beach. And in West Palm Beach was a detective from the Dallas Police Department who escorted them back, from the Denver Police Department, excuse me. And he escorted him back to Denver to face charges for passing what they claimed was a bad check. They never produced the check. But the whole incident was very suspicious because when Tosh got back to Denver, they put him in the county jail, and they put him in jail with a convicted murderer in his cell. And this man later confessed to Tosh that he was put there to kill him, and that by killing him, he would get a reduced sentence. And he said, "I'm not going to kill you because I've gotten to know you a little bit, and I like you." And they were obviously trying to shut up all of the people who could talk about what they had seen and witnessed in Dealey Plaza. In fact, Tosh was kept in a juvenile reformatory, put in there for an indefinite term until he, quote, grew up. And this is all on the record.
1: And he tried to testify before the Warren Commission?
6: Well, he never got a chance. They never called him. But an FBI team came to Denver to interview him in April of 1964. And at that point, he gave them his testimony. He actually drew them a map of Dealey Plaza and the position that Sergio and he were in when the shots were fired and where they suspected the assassination teams were located. And that map has been classified. It is still in the classified record, and it has never been released. But Tosh has redrawn it for other government committees.
1: Is, in your estimation, is Tosh Plumlee in danger by revealing this information now, over 60 years later?
6: I don't know. I mean, he has been visited by the FBI. He's been warned to keep his mouth shut. It's bizarre to me, Richard, that, you know, the intelligence community is still worried about, you know, something that happened 60 years ago. But at this point, I think very few people, according to polls, very few people believe the official account of the Kennedy assassination that was codified in the Warren Commission report. So, you know, I don't know why they're, I mean, you know, President Trump, early in his, in January of last year, he signed an executive order that all the remaining JFK documents be released, and they still haven't been released. They're still holding on to at least 17,000 pages that refer to Tosh.
1: There are 17,000 pages that refer to Tosh Plumlee.
6: Yes.
1: Yeah. How do we know there are 17,000?
6: By FOIA
1: request. A Freedom of Information request.
6: Right? Yeah, that's right, that other journalists and researchers have filed. So they're holding on to their... You know, they really want to deny that the abort team ever existed, right? And so, but there is evidence, you know, that based on flight plans, based on fueling receipts that refer to the abort team. So, but yeah, they're still hiding this information. And in fact, a couple of weeks ago, a couple boxes of JFK files were taken from Tulsi Gabbard's office at the DNI, yes. Director of National Intelligence, that referred to the Kennedy assassination, and these were taken by the CIA.
1: Do you think among those documents are the Tosh Plumlee papers?
6: I think it's very likely. Yes, I think it's very likely. Because if you can establish that the abort team was real, it kind of blows up the whole, you know, idea of Lee Harvey Oswald being the lone killer, and there not being this conspiracy behind the assassination of President Kennedy.
1: Right, and it also reveals, if true, this. Deep fracture within the intelligence apparatus, where you had almost like a civil war going on inside the CIA and maybe the Pentagon, where you had some individuals who wanted Kennedy dead and others who wanted to save Kennedy's life. Yes. This infiltration, which is really, yes, what the book is about in large measure, this infiltration.
6: That's correct. Yeah. There were definitely... There was a whole strain within a group within the national security apparatus of the United States that felt that President Kennedy was a threat. They thought he was too soft on communism, and had to be and was dangerous to our country, which is absolutely seditious and horrible. And they hid this from the American people, and they decided to take. You know, to take matters into their own hands and to, you know, assassinate a sitting president right in front of the American people. You know, all of this was captured on home films and so on. And it was just a horrible, shocking event that I don't think the American people, you know, our country has ever recovered from.
1: What other details from the book, Deep Cover, Shallow Graves, do you think deserves more public attention? It's not just about the abort team, obviously. There's a lot more in the book.
6: Yeah, I think the important thing, the book talks about how Attash was recruited, how they recruited kids who were from broken homes, were not highly educated, but very motivated, very patriotic, and intelligent. And they recruited these kids specifically to play these roles. They felt that they could kind of mold them into these super soldiers, these super operatives, and call on them to do all kinds of, operations that would be secret from the government. There would never be any record. And I suspect that program still continues today.
1: The School of Illusionary War is still going on.
6: Yeah, the whole idea was something that was actually developed by the Nazis during World War II. And that's to have create super soldiers who were mentally tough and highly trained and, highly motivated and had a psychic. They tried to develop psychic abilities with these gentlemen. They hypnotized them. They subjected them to drug experimentation to see, if they could develop their memories and control their thinking. It was a very, pernicious program. And
1: it sounds like you're saying that MK Ultra is still operational.
6: I believe it is. I believe it is. I believe they still, create people who they can direct to do their bidding, whatever that bidding is.
1: We're just about out of time for this hour. We're going to head into the break at the top of the hour. Then we'll bring you and Tosh back for the final hour, and we'll take questions and comments. And I'm sure we'll have plenty of those. Ralph Pezzullo, along with Tosh Plumley, my guests, the co-authors of Deep Cover, Shallow Graves. Again, your questions and comments coming up after the break. My name is Richard Serrett. 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
9: Louisiana voters have a say. I'm Chris DeMeo, Fox News. Louisiana voters decide their candidates for U.S. Senate on Saturday. The seat, which is currently held by incumbent Senator Bill Cassidy, Julia Letlow, who's backed by President Trump, and State Treasurer John Fleming have advanced to a runoff, which will take place in June.
10: Trump-backed Congresswoman Julia Letlow and State Treasurer John Fleming got the most votes and will face off in the runoff on June 27th. Incumbent Bill Cassidy finished third, ending his bid for re-election. Under Louisiana's election rules, only the top two candidates advanced to the runoff. The result marks a major political defeat for Cassidy. He faced backlash from many Republicans after voting to convict President Trump in his second impeachment trial following the January 6th attack on the U.S. Capitol. He also broke with President Trump on key issues. Trump attacked Cassidy on Truth Social, calling him a disloyal disaster.
9: Fox's Chinley Painter. Several ISIS leaders killed in Nigeria during a joint operation between U.S. and Nigerian forces.
11: The U.S. military says this was a joint operation between U.S. forces and armed forces in Nigeria to target and kill several members of ISIS. The U.S. military's Africa Command releasing footage and calling ISIS leader Abu Bilal al-Manuki the most active terrorist in the world, saying that he had a history of helping plan attacks and abductions. Officials tell Fox that all service members who were involved in this strike did make it back safely. President Trump made the initial announcement on Truth Social, writing, al-Manuki, second in command of ISIS globally, thought he could hide in Africa, but little did he know we had sources who kept us informed on what he was doing.
9: That's Fox's Alex Hogan reporting from the White House. The Nigerian president thanked President Trump and claimed that the strike was an example of the cooperation between both countries. 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
0: 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Just click listen, then swipe right and hear the latest news updates on your time. 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
9: The World Health Organization declares a global health emergency for Ebola outbreaks in Congo and Uganda. There's over 300 suspected cases and 88 deaths. Meantime, President Trump unveiling a new website to help mothers and future mothers across America. Fox's Jared Halpern has more from the White House.
14: On Mother's Day, the administration launched the website moms.gov to help support expecting women and their families. Information on adoption assistance, pregnancy support, nutrition tips, and mental health resources are all available on the site. President Trump also highlighting how his administration is enacting groundbreaking child care reforms to improve federal child care programs.
15: These reforms will give states more flexible, lower costs, increased options, and empower parents to choose what care works best for them.
14: Critics say the president's cuts to Medicaid and the Affordable Care Act forced hospitals and maternity wards to close across the country, especially in rural areas.
9: That's Fox's Jared Halpern. Now, a lawsuit claims Netflix is addictive and that it steals data from its customers.
16: Texas Attorney General Ken Paxton is suing Netflix, claiming the company is using its platform to steal data from its users and specifically designed the app to be addictive. Netflix CEO Ted Sarandos tells Fox those allegations aren't true.
17: Do we make great television? Yes. Guilty. Do we make it artificially addictive? Absolutely not.
16: Sarandos did say Netflix catered to customer desire in its early days by not advertising and releasing all its original programming episodes at the same time, effectively creating the binge-watching phenomenon. The legal action follows rulings against other big tech companies like Facebook and YouTube, which are both found guilty of violating consumer protection laws in separate lawsuits.
9: That's Fox's Madeline Rivera. I'm Chris DeMayo. This is Fox News.
18: After a small plane crashed in Forney overnight, all those aboard reported still alive. The crash happened after midnight in the area of Sage Hill Parkway and Helms Trail in Forney. The Dallas Police Department says all three aboard were off-duty officers with the force. Two were taken to a nearby hospital for treatment, and a third was treated and released at the scene. Over $1 billion has been awarded for ongoing
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0: talk to Richard Serrett, call the Wildcard line at 818-501-4109. The first-time caller line is 818-501-4721. 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
1: Hey, welcome back. Joe Conker, Note Calls. A new battle over UFO secrecy is erupting in Washington. Investigative journalist Jeremy Corbell claims intelligence agencies are blocking Congress from accessing classified military UFO footage, creating what he calls a bottleneck inside U.S. Central Command. According to Corbell, lawmakers are now demanding the release of 46 classified UFO videos and are prepared to force the issue come hell or high water if agencies continue withholding evidence. In his documentary, Sleeping Dog, Corbell reveals brief clips from 8 of those cases, including what he describes as full-color satellite footage and military video of unexplained aerial objects. Corbell says the bigger story isn't just the UFOs. It's the growing fight over who gets to see the evidence and who's keeping it hidden. You can read more of this story in the In the News section of at coasttocoastam.com. And coming up next on Coast to Coast, that's tonight, Saturday night into, or I should say Sunday night into Monday morning. In the first half, Professor Margarita Mooney Clayton joins me to discuss why so many spiritual seekers are being drawn toward the protection and guidance of Mother Mary. We'll explore mystical encounters connected to sacred sites like Lourdes and Fatima and hear her chilling account of spiritual protection during a voodoo ceremony in Haiti. And then in the second half, paranormal researcher Maxim W. Furyk examines apocalyptic awe

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5: Investigative journalist Ralph Pezzullo stays with us, and we have been rejoined by Tosh Plumley, the former CIA contract pilot, and the book is called Deep Cover, Shallow Graves. And Tosh, I'm not sure how much of the last hour you were able to hear, but I think between you and Ralph, we sort of nicely covered the whole abort team situation on the ground in Dealey Plaza. I did wanted to ask you though, Tosh, just generally before we go to the calls, you know, you've been describing this, well, both of you, this hidden architecture of covert operations, almost like a shadow government with no visible structure, no paperwork, no accountability. Who ultimately gives the orders in that world? I mean, did you ever come to believe there was a layer above the CIA itself?
6: Okay, Mike. They let my co-author out. Did you get a pass?
5: They did, yes. And he's acquitted himself quite nicely.
6: He got out, so I can talk, right?
5: Go ahead. Got it.
7: Please.
6: What was the question? Because I got an answer.
5: I'm sure you do. Well, I was asking you about this, let's call it the shadow government, and whether there was a layer above that. Who ultimately was giving the orders in this world?
6: Well, okay. In my opinion, it goes back to who is this anonymous they? Over the years, they're the trilateral. They're the New World Order. They're the ABC. There's Moses. They're all involved. Everybody, that's the they. Who is they? There's an operation out there, a system. It's a system. There's a system of corruption, international, conglomerate, consortment, oligarchs, whatever. How do you define? Everybody has to say, who is that? Who is the one that does it? Well, a conglomeration of all together, just like in illusionary warfare. If you bring enough thoughts together, you create your own entity. That's what's going on. Thousands and thousands of world thoughts coming together. That's who they are. That's what runs a system. Our whole life creates the system, the negative system that we're living under. We create that by thousands and thousands of theys all come together with a common goal. Some of it's corruption. How much money can I get? Can I get favoritism? Can I be recognized? Can I write a book? Can I get paid? Can I be me? Half the people do not even like themselves, let alone liking someone else. So it's easier nowadays to pick up a gun.

0: go shoot a guy rather than sit and talk to him.
1: So one of the most let me put this one to you, Ralph. I mean, one of the most explosive claims in the book is that covert operations and narcotics trafficking often overlap. I mean, talk to me about that, this overlap between narcotics and covert operations.
2: Well, that has been a historic problem with our government. We saw it in Vietnam and the drug trafficking that was going on in the Golden Triangle and in Afghanistan. There's a tremendous and Tosh dealt with it back in the 50s when the mob was working with the CIA. They had been working with them in World War II. So there's always been a relationship between, you know, drug traffickers, criminals, and our intelligence service. And, you know, that's a dangerous area, a dark area that needs to be explored. And it is hidden from the American people. It continues today. I mean, certainly Iran-Contra was one of the first times where it became public knowledge that the government was breaking the law, which had been passed by the Congress and the Senate in the Boland Amendment, forbidding the United States from the intelligence services from working with the Contras in Nicaragua, and the CIA just on their own started selling drugs in exchange for weapons, and a lot of those drugs ended up here in the United States.
0: Okay, let me I'll go on record here.
1: Yeah, go ahead, Tosh.
0: Say again?
1: Yeah, go ahead. You wanted to add something.
0: Way back in the 50s, one of the biggest problems that we had as a pilot was going into Havana and picking up our drunk politicians who had gone down on gambling junkets for a few days, picking them up, sobering them up, getting them secretly on our airplane and flying them back to Marathon Key, Florida and Miami so that they could get back to Washington, D.C. and vote the next day. 9 chances out of 10, we used to bring with them narcotics. Young girls, 14, 15, 16 years old, their girlfriends, prostitutes from Miami, on board our airplane, flying them back into the United States covertly, secretly, with known politicians, and they were farmed out at a club. What was the name of that club, Ralph, up in
2: New York? The Quorum Club on Capitol Hill. Yeah.
0: So here's a little something that one of the sins that they don't want these documents released, even back then, is because it's and I'm saying this straight out, and a lot of people don't like this, but here's the point. What is this deal with Weinstein, whatever the hell his name is?
2: Epstein.
0: All right. That was going on in the 50s. We were getting these guys, couldn't even get them to walk, and pouring them on the airplane, secretly, covertly, out of Tropicana, out of the mafia-controlled deal, narcotics in their pockets, little girls, 14, 15, 16, in hand, going back to the United States, secretly, covertly, to be farmed out in the Corn Club where Bobby Baker served time because he testified and so on like that. Now, I just rattled off a whole bunch of stuff. So let the people get out and go check out and see what the hell Plumlee just said. We did that. Now, where is that? What does that mean today? It means today it's been going on. It's been going on ever since then, under the table. There's another world out there that the human 8 to 5 cannot even begin to comprehend. And it is corrupt, and it has infiltrated our political system and has for the last 60 years. We've been desensitized to where we expect that to happen. We've been desensitized and created our own lone wolves. We breed them to go out and shoot, maim, and assassinate. That's my opinion.
1: All right, let's go to the phones, and we're going to begin with Charles is in Sacramento, California. Charles, good morning. You're on Coast to Coast AM. Go ahead.
3: Hi, Richard. I know they're lining up, so I'll get right to it. Mr. Plumlee, you're from Texas, I take it, so I'll talk slow. You opened the show with the beginnings of our intelligence as attempting to control the information, the media, the message, and the narrative. And that was in a time when the world was spoken of in terms of the free world and the not free world, when the free world has something to offer. And insert DARPA, and their mission was to make the internet an offensive weapon specifically used to destabilize the non-free countries, you know, the monarchies and things like that, communism. But that was when we had something to offer. Come full circle, now that same methodology and those same tools is being used to destabilize the United States. So, you know, if you could speak to that, and as a pilot, if you could capture an image of a plane at 65,000 feet, that would be kind of cool too. So thank you, Richard.
1: All right, okay. Charles, thank you for the call.
0: Okay, I'm not
1: Josh,
0: sure.
1: Ralph, how... do you want to? Yeah, go ahead.
0: Ralph, go.
2: What?
1: Ralph, I think okay. he wants you to answer. Yeah.
2: I think, look, they're, you know, our founding fathers came up with a radical idea, and that is a government by the people, for the people. And that's what the Constitution was put in place to protect that. But over the years, you know, that has been challenged. There are a lot of people today who are in powerful positions, and they believe that they should have the power, that they should, you know, they're the ones who should determine the direction of our government and our country, and so they have eroded over the years, individuals' rights, and that's what we're struggling to protect today, and they use all kinds of methods to do it. I mean, President Eisenhower talked about the military-industrial complex, and how they were a danger to our democracy. And that was back in the 50s. That group, that segment of our economy is more powerful than ever. And, you know, they want war. They make money off of war. And therefore, you know, we see conflicts all the time that are sprouting up all over the world that we have no say in. It's hard to explain how these conflicts help the American people.
1: All infiltration.
0: Here. Over the years, this is infiltrated into our political system, the corruption there. For instance, someone can get into our political system and have maybe $50 in his pocket. Within 10 years, he'll be a multimillionaire if he plays the system. If he doesn't play the system, they'll kill him. Simple. So we've been infiltrated. We've been desensitized to where we accept what's going on now. Back to the question. I'm sorry.
1: That's okay. Just want to work in a few more calls here. Let's say hi to John, east of the Rockies in Ohio. John, welcome to Coast. Go ahead.
4: Yes, I'm really appreciate that mention of Eisenhower and his farewell warning before he passed on after his presidency. This was the ultimate insider, and he warned against the profound threat of this military-industrial complex against democratic freedoms in this country. And I think we should... add a couple of other words to that. The military, industrial, CIA, Pentagon, media complex. Because if you check out some of the Senate Committee of the Church Committee, Senator Church, and the Congressional Committee of Congressman Otis Pike in the 60s, when there was a growing... consciousness of the danger of that CIA, Pentagon, military-industrial complex, and the media's alignment with it. We should get alignment with it. We should get some of these things remembered again, because there has been practically no mention of those two Senate and congressmen's committee's revelations. So one of them is Operation Mockingbird. Operation Mockingbird, where they got the Senator Church got the leaders of the CIA to testify under oath. They only did were willing to do so in secret testimony, but it leaked out afterwards. But it's never been mentioned much since that time that they had hundreds of so-called journalists and reporters throughout the media and throughout the country who were actually covertly working for the CIA to demonize really what did they propaganda were they depending on? Demonize countries the United States was attacking to demonize them. For U.S.
1: John,
4: attacks.
1: Just because I'm running out of time here, let me get you to mentioned in the comments here to the call screener, you wanted to also talk about Colonel Fletcher Prouty. Did you have a question about him?
4: Yes, Colonel Fletcher Prouty was the liaison officer between the CIA and the Pentagon, and he wrote the book Secret Team. And he,
1: yeah, we're aware of who he is, but do you have a question for Ralph or Tosh?
4: He said the point of his book, Secret Team, was that the CIA did kill Kennedy because he was going to cast the CIA.
1: John, do you have a question for
0: right
1: Tosh or Ralph?
0: Rabbit holes. That's what happens every time you bring this JFK thing up. You go down in rabbit holes. The point is, the man put up a point here. Mockingbird, control the thinking of the people. You do that by journalists. You get the journalists filtered in, infiltrate into the media. You change the thinking. You do brain warfare. That's what it's all about. It's going on today. It's happening today. Anyway, I'm not going to get on the soapbox and all this kind of stuff. This we're going to go down into a bunch of rabbit holes and into deep weeds, and absolutely nothing's going to come of this.
2: Yeah, I remember in the build up to the Iraq War, there were constant articles in the New York Times and the Washington Post about the danger that Saddam Hussein posed because of he owned nuclear weapons and weapons of mass destruction. And, you know, I was not an expert in Iraq, but, you know, I saw these articles on the front page of the paper constantly. It was total propaganda. It turned out that there were no weapons of mass destruction.
1: Right.
2: But they were
1: Dave, for the interruption. I got to jump in here. Ralph and Tosh, we're going to take a timeout, come back. We'll take more calls. Tosh Plumlee, Ralph Pezzullo, Deep Cover, Shallow Graves, more on Coast to Coast AM.

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3: Here's what you've made popular by getting your stream on. 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In at 8 is Euphoria on HBO Max. Your Friends and Neighbors on Apple TV is up one spot to 7 this week. The Pit on HBO Max remains on the chart at 6. Margo's Got Money Troubles on Apple TV remains at 5, with From on MGM Plus falling out of the top 3 to 4. The Boys on Amazon Prime Video holds on to the 3 position this week. Debuting at 2 is Lord of the Flies on Netflix. And holding on to the top spot for a second week is the new mystery Widow's Bay on Apple TV, your number one streamed show.
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4: You are not going to want to miss this. 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And Amanda Knox joins Bobby Cass to talk about surviving prison and life nearly 20 years after being wrongfully accused.
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5: Fox News, I'm Deborah Valentine. The Justice Department charging an Iraqi national with allegedly carrying out at least 18 terror attacks against U.S. and Israeli groups overseas. Fox's Alexis McAdams.
6: 32-year-old Mohammed al-Saadi is facing federal charges, and more arrests could be coming because the feds don't think he was acting alone.
5: Al-Saadi allegedly planned to attack Jewish centers in Los Angeles and Scottsdale, Arizona, and a synagogue in New York City. Trump-backed candidate Representative Julia Letlow will face off against State Treasurer John Fleming in the June 27th primary, after neither garnered 50% of the primary vote Saturday. Incumbent Senator Bill Cassidy did not advance, coming in third.
7: I have spoken with John, I have spoken with Julia, and I congratulated them both. This was not the result that I necessarily wanted, but I feel great.
5: On the Democratic side, Jamie Davis has advanced to the runoff. 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
1: 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All right, we're heading into our final segment with investigative journalist Ralph Pizzullo and covert operative Tosh Plumley. And we're going to continue to delve into CIA cutouts, covert airfields, organized crime, false flag operations, and the shadow world that Plumley calls illusionary warfare. And if even half of what Tosh witnessed is true, then the real history of the Cold War, America, has never been honestly told. That conversation continues right after this time out on Coast to Coast AM.
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1: All right, let's go back to the phones for Tosh Plumley and Ralph Pizzullo, the co-authors of Deep Cover, Shallow Graves. And we're going to say hi to Sean in Tennessee on the Wildcard line. Sean, good morning. Welcome to Coast.
6: Hello, Mr. Serrett, Mr. Plumley, Mr. Mazzullo. Home run show tonight. Fantastic. I'll be ordering this book as soon as I get off work. Can't wait to read.
1: Thank you.
6: Can't wait to read. Actually, I got two quick questions. I'll take the answer off air because I know you got a lot of people you want to talk about. Mr. Plumlee, have you ever heard of a gentleman named James Files, like a nail file? He claimed shot Kennedy.
7: Right, yeah, I'm familiar with the file story. And let me jump in here real fast, for essence of time.
6: Yes, sir.
7: Number one, I don't comment on other people's story. I don't do...
6: Okay.
7: I try not to get involved in this conspiracy. I try not to get involved in someone else's story. My opinion does not match a hill of beans about what someone else claims. So I'm not trying to touch you down on that.
6: No, I respect that.
7: So you understand.
6: Absolutely. The other question, I'm a police officer, and I've always wondered your thoughts on, do you think Oswald actually killed Officer Tippett? And I'll hang up and I'll take your answer off there, sir.
7: My opinion, no. Lee did not shoot anybody. And there was nobody shot from the picket fence. This is Plumlee. My name's Plumlee. This is what Plumlee says. Nobody shot from the picket fence. Lee didn't shoot anybody. Lee was standing in the doorway, on and on and on. Over 60 years, I've put up with a lot of crap. I've been called everything except a human being. This whole situation... We wrote a book. It's titled Deep Cover, Shallow Graves. That was one of the hardest things I'm sure that my co-author got into. I got him into a can of worms. We wrote that book for one reason. If this crazy story Tosh Plumlee is telling your audience comes out to be factual, and those 17,000 pages that are still locked in for over 60 years are released, I'm saying this because we don't have a hell of a lot of time. If those pages are released, I'm asking your audience, what will happen to the record as it's been established for the last 60 years? If this man right here looking in your camera is telling one-tenth of the truth that's in this book, Deep Covered Shallow Graves, what will happen to the Warren Commission? What will happen to the legacy of those dead politicians that have been long gone, that lied through their lied wherever to the American people to establish this record? Change the narrative. Mockingbird, get the media, write it on a letterhead memo, make it official, lie, cheat, change the narrative. Say Lee did it. How come before there was any investigation at all, the FBI had already said Lee did it? No investigation, no forensics, no nothing, no school book depository. Lee Harvey Oswald's name was already out there as the lone shooter with a magic bullet. So the narrative was already established before the man was even killed. The narrative was established of the assassination of JFK before he was even killed. This was not a spontaneous thing. The Pentagon found out about it because of a little old private that was a cryptologist that uncovered a memo. We're recruiting somebody. We want to recruit. Basically, we want to recruit old, retired French Foreign Legions to go to Dallas, Texas, to take a man out. And the Pentagon found out about it, and they got with CIA, because it's their mandate, and they formed a team to go in to try to stop it. That's what this book's about. This book is not about who did what, who signed what, who said what. I mean, my gosh, the lineage can go back and back and back to Moses did it. Moses killed Kennedy. The guy from the blimp shot him. Rabbit hole. I've seen so many people go down rabbit hole.
1: Language. Let me ask. That's okay. I understand. Yes. You're fired up. You're fired up. Let's go to the phones and let's speak with Linda in Spokane, Washington. Linda, good morning. Welcome to Coast.
8: Thank you, Richard, for taking my call. Mark Twain said long time ago that if voting mattered, they wouldn't let us do it. So I'm wondering, do your guests have any solutions, or do they have any ideas about how we can get justice for the Kennedys, both of them, and also heal and find some way of getting this country back? I don't know. Are we past the place of no return? It doesn't look like anyone's going to save us. Also, the amendments have all been taken from us, the right to assemble, the right of free speech, et cetera, et cetera. The last one left, I think, is the Fifth Amendment, something about these congressmen can't work for other foreign countries. I don't remember it, but it seems like that's the only one left, is the Fifth.
1: All right. Any solutions, either Tosh or Ralph?
9: I think the most important thing is that the truth come out, and the truth of all these secret operations that have taken place over the years, all these files that have been hidden from us about so many different subjects. You know, we're grown up, we're citizens of the greatest country on earth, and we have the right to know all these things so that we can make decisions on the kind of people that we want to represent us and the direction of our country.
1: All right. Let's say hi to... did you want to respond, Tosh? Go ahead.
7: No, that's not important.
1: Okay. Ted is calling from the big red truck. Ted on the wild card line. Go ahead. You're on Coast to Coast.
10: Good morning, Richard, Ralph, and Tosh. You know, my earliest memory is all the adults crying when I was a toddler that November in 63. And it's kind of stuck with me. Now, Chris with the K tells me your book is in my box when I get home. So I'm looking forward to read it. I read most of his stuff because he's got a great operation going, one of the last bastions of freedom going. I talked with my buddy Chip a week ago. I hope, Tosh, you got that kind of insurance because he's an amazing cat down there hanging out in South America. But my questions, two, the people on Daniel Hopsicker's cover photo of his book, Barry and the Boys, I'm wondering, Tosh, if you know many of those folks? And
7: I'll jump in here for essence of time. Number one, it's not what it says it is. Okay, I mean, I'm not pulling any punches. I don't comment, but... I'm in the picture. It's not Frank Sturgis. I know all about how it came with Debbie Seale. She passed away recently. I knew Barry Seale was a good friend of mine. We were pilots together. I know all about the American-made movie. Before it comes down, it was going to be Mina. I have turned down some things simply because I will not confirm something that I don't know to be true. Number one, the picture you're making reference to is not what it's claimed to be. I know Hopsinger. I've talked to him. We've gone round and round over that photo. Number one, that's not Felix Rodriguez. Number two, it's not Porter Ghost. In order to clear that picture up right here on your camera and your question, sir, that whole operation was we ferried, Barry Seale sold a couple of airplanes to two companies down in Mexico, and we all went out and got drunk and had dinner, and Barry Seale gave the cigarette girl $25 to take that picture of all of us together. Two of them was Aeroamericanas airline. The other one was Air Cargo Transport. The other one was, and we ferried those airplanes down there, and we had a party afterwards, and we got our pictures taken. The picture was in Barry Seale's safe when he died, and Hopsinger was doing research, and he got next to Barry Seale, to Debbie, and he stole that picture, and it had a date on the back. Now, number one, also in that picture is a picture of our Jet Ranger helicopter. Jet Ranger did not come out in 1963. So the picture is phony. The people alleged in the photograph is phony. And that is what happens when you get involved in this JFK BS. It starts with the Warren Commission.
1: Okay. Thank you for the call, Ted. Let me move on here, see if I can squeeze in a couple more calls. And we're going to say hi to Kevin in Boston. Kevin, you're on the line with Ralph Pezzullo and Tosh Plumley. Go ahead.
11: Hi, Ralph, Tosh. Thank you for having me. I had a little bit of family history. My father had passed away a year ago, gave me a trunk. It was my grandfather's. And my grandfather was the first Marine Raider in Guadalcanal, and he did a lot of things. He actually worked in the CIA in the 50s. And I look into all this stuff, and there was passports, and it was a picture of him and a man, and it said Frank Sturgis. Did that ring a bell?
9: Yeah.
7: Oh, yeah.
9: Yeah.
11: So my dad had told me some stuff as a kid after my grandfather had died. And I looked at my grandfather's passports, and he was everywhere, England, here and there. He was just a regular guy. You know, you're a Marine Raider, 1st Division, took Henderson Field under General Mike Edson, Red Edson, and never said anything, died young. But my father said he was called in more than once. And one time he told my father that it was about the Bay of Pigs. And my grandfather said they weren't ready to go in. Don't send them in. Something like that. But I asked my father about the JFK thing, and he said that's when my grandfather didn't say anything words. But I do have a picture of Frank Sturgis with my dad, not my grandfather, and signed in the back.
1: So I thought all right, Frank Sturgis, also involved.
9: Your grandfather sounds like a very interesting guy, yeah.
7: Frank Sturgis, good friend.
1: He was a friend of yours?
7: Should I elaborate on it there?
1: Yes, please. We've got a couple minutes. Go ahead. Tell us about Frank Sturgis.
7: We went on a bombing raid over in Santa Clara. Ralph, I think you know about this. Yep. And we had some dummy bombs. And we used to make little raids inside Cuba, and we dropped propaganda leaflets inside Havana. And then one day we decided we're going to take this temporary bomb that Alpha 66 had put, Omega 7 had put together in Miami. And we're going to fly over and we're going to bomb one of the oil refineries just to show that we could do it. Now, Sturgis was a good friend of mine. So was Sonny Rosselli. So was Frank Martino, John Martino. We were associates. So a lot of these people, Alpha 66, Antonio Venziana. So there's a whole world that existed through that operation called Cuba. The Cuban Project from JM Wave Operations. Some of the people that I'm talking to right now, they know what I'm talking about. So anyway, back to Sturgis. Yes, Sturgis was a player. He was identified in the picture we just talked about as that was me, and they identified him as Frank Sturgis. That's anyway, I know this is the time. We don't have time. But yeah, Frank's a good man.
1: All right, let's see if we can squeeze in one more before we shut down the lights here. Marie is in Georgia. Marie, welcome to Coast. Good morning.
12: Good morning. So I just wanted to ask about Jackie Kennedy. I mean, over the years, we've heard different things about when she went and married Onassis and they left the United States, how much she actually knew and when she found out anything. And also, if you know anything about Richard Russell.
1: Richard Russell. Who was Richard Russell?
7: Dick Russell?
1: Yeah.
9: Yeah.
7: Oh, if you're talking about Dick Russell, he wrote, ma'am, are you talking about Dick Russell? The guy that wrote The Man Who Knew Too Much?
12: Yes.
7: Okay, yeah, Dick's a good friend. He wrote the intro for our book, right?
9: That's right. That's right.
1: Oh, wow.
7: Yeah.
1: So, what a coincidence.
7: Yeah. Yeah. Yeah, he wrote the intro for the book here. Very, very knowledgeable, top-notch researcher. I hang my hat on 90% of what he says. In fact, they're doing am I right here, Ralph? They're doing another book that's scheduled to come out towards the end of the deal. Mm-hmm. He worked heavy with Rob Reiner.
9: That's correct.
13: And I was interviewed with Rob Reiner a couple of times. And
9: they did a podcast series that came out last year.
13: Last year, right. So, ma'am, was that your question about did we know Dick Russell? Or?
12: I just wanted to know if y'all knew anything about Jackie Kennedy, if she knew any of the information that you guys know now or knew then, and when she knew it.
9: I think she was very, after the assassination of her husband, she was very worried about her family, her children in particular. And one of the reasons that she left the country and moved to Greece and married Aristotle Onassis, he was a very rich man, and she felt that he could protect her and her children.
13: The information that we had through channels that she did not want to go to Dallas. Because Secret Service had warned, the rumors were so prevalent from Texas that she didn't want to go. But anyway, we know the story. Sorry.
1: Deep cover, shallow graves. How do we get a copy?
13: Trinday and Amazon.
9: 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But it should be in book. 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
1: 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I suppose you could order it through Trinday as well. Tosh Plumley, Ralph Pizzullo, thank you so much for this.
9: Richard, thank you.
13: Thank you.
9: Pleasure.
13: Enjoyed it. You have a good one. Take care. Be safe.
1: Yes, indeed. That's the operative phrase. Be safe after that conversation. All right. For George Norrie, George Knapp, Connie Willis, Lisa Garr, Rich Barra, Ryan Recker, Stephanie Smith, Tom Danheiser, Dan Galanti, Adam Thompson, Donna Walker, and Sean Latasore, I'm Richard Serrett. Thank you for your ears and your voices, your beautiful voices. Until tonight, when we discuss Mother Mary encounters and the paranormal apocalypse. Good night. So long for now.

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8: A public health emergency. I'm Deborah Valentine, Fox News. A public health emergency of international concern declared today due to more than 300 suspected Ebola cases and 88 deaths in Congo and Uganda.
9: The World Health Organization is declaring the Ebola outbreak in Congo and Uganda a global health emergency. The UN Health Agency reports at least 88 suspected deaths and more than 300 suspected cases have been reported so far. Ebola is a highly contagious virus that can be contracted through bodily fluids. The WHO says the outbreak does not yet meet the criteria for a pandemic.
8: Fox's Chandley Painter reporting. A Republican incumbent senator ousted in Saturday's primary in Louisiana after President Trump threw his support behind Representative Julia Letlow. Candidates failed to reach a 50% threshold, forcing a late June runoff primary. Senator Bill Cassidy conceding defeat.
10: I've had the privilege of representing the state of Louisiana for 12 years. I've been able to participate in democracy. And when you participate in democracy, sometimes it doesn't turn out the way you want it to.
8: More from Fox TV affiliate WVUE TV. Fox's 8 Jennifer Crockett in New Orleans.
11: She said that she had $26 million in attack ads spent against her. So she posed the question, why the heck would I do that? She had her two kids up on stage with her. She said it was all for her 8-year-old son and her 6-year-old daughter. She said, this is my why. She also said that she wants to continue to deregulate oil and gas production in Louisiana. She said that we are an energy rich state and she wants to continue to drive jobs and money to our economy from that production. She said that will also help with economic pressures across the nation.
8: Fox's Jennifer Crockett reporting on Julia Letlow. 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
8: An Iraqi national charged with allegedly carrying out at least 18 terror attacks against U.S. and Israeli groups overseas.
14: Still an ongoing investigation, but there are a lot of serious charges here. The DOJ says it's not a matter of if these terror attacks were going to happen in the United States, but a matter of when. And the feds believe it could have happened any day. Now, 32-year-old Mohammed al-Saadi is facing federal charges, and more arrests could be coming because the feds don't think he was acting alone. Investigators tell us this. He was the senior commander of an Iranian-backed terror group involved in nearly 20 attacks that were either being planned or it already happened, including the attempted murder of two Jewish men in the UK. This happened earlier this month. Police there say a Somali-born British citizen pulled out a knife and stabbed two guys in London, two Jewish men. The wild arrest was caught on body camera.
8: Fox's Alexis McAdams reporting from New York City. The war between Russia and Ukraine continues as Ukraine claims they found plans detailing targets of future Russian attacks.
15: President Zelensky said they have obtained Russian documents outlining targets for strikes in Kyiv and other Ukrainian cities, political and military facilities, including his presidential office and residence.
16: They've been hatching this plan for a long time. Now, after Iran, they've stepped up their efforts again, trying to figure out where we are and where we go.
15: Ukraine and Russia swapped 205 prisoners of war. It's the first stage of a 1,000-for-1,000 exchange. Most of them have been held in Russian captivity since 2022. President Zelensky claims Russia is looking for new soldiers by simplifying access to citizenship for people of Transnistria, a region of Moldova, because essentially a citizenship means military obligation while also staking claim to that territory.
8: Fox's Stephanie Bennett reporting from London. Venezuela's government said Saturday it deported Alex Saab to the U.S. to face judicial charges. He's a close ally of former Venezuelan leader Nicolas Maduro. I'm Deborah Valentine. This is Fox News.
17: After a small plane crashed in Forney overnight, all those aboard reported still alive. The crash happened after midnight in the area of Sage Hill Parkway and Helms Trail in Forney. The Dallas Police Department says all three aboard were off-duty officers with the force. Two were taken to a nearby hospital for treatment, and a third was treated and released at the scene. Over $1 billion has been awarded for ongoing
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Thanks for inviting me into your home, your long-haul truck, RV, camper, taxi, your parents' well-appointed basement with the simulated wood paneling, electric fireplace, and the painting of dogs playing poker. Your loft, that greasy spoon just off the interstate, and your cabin in the woods. Welcome to Coast AM, the very best in late night talk radio. I'm Richard Serrett, and tonight, this morning, I'm coming to you live from the home studio in Old Thornhill, just north of Toronto. Coming up in hour one, 60 years ago today, the Beach Boys released Pet Sounds, a record that arrived like a transmission from somewhere beyond the limits of popular music. It was lush, melancholy, intimate, orchestral, fragile, and impossibly beautiful. Beneath the California sunshine was something deeper. Loneliness, yearning, innocence slipping away, and the ache of becoming an adult in the modern world. Among its masterpieces, this cathedral built from harmonies.

God Only Knows, a song so emotionally profound that Paul McCartney would later call it one of the greatest songs ever written. McCartney marveled at its intricate chord changes and the emotional power hidden inside its deceptively simple lyrics. In fact, Pet Sounds affected McCartney so deeply that it pushed him and the Beatles to elevate their own songwriting, helping inspire the creative leap that would become Sgt. Pepper. And tonight, in Hour One, I'll be joined by one of the men who helped create that masterpiece, Al Jardine. Al's voice and musicianship is woven into the emotional architecture of an era. And tonight, we'll journey into the creation of Pet Sounds, exploring the fragile alchemy within the band, the almost otherworldly beauty of those harmonies, and the reason these songs continue to linger in the soul like fragments of a forgotten dream. For 1 hour, we revisit the moment when American popular music stopped being disposable and started becoming confessional, cinematic, and painfully human, as Brian Wilson and the Beach Boys transformed surf songs into something transcendent. Then in hours 2, 3, and 4, November 22nd, 1963, Dallas, Texas. And for more than 60 years, the assassination of President John F. Kennedy has remained America's deepest political wound and its most enduring mystery. But what if there was another story unfolding in Dealey Plaza that day? A hidden operation buried beneath the official narrative. An operation involving covert pilots, CIA cutouts, anti-Castro Cubans, organized crime figures, intelligence operatives, and an alleged abort team dispatched to stop the assassination before it happened. Tonight, for 3 explosive hours, I welcome legendary CIA contract pilot Robert Tosh Plumley and acclaimed investigative author Ralph Pizzullo for a chilling deep dive into the claims at the center of their book, Deep Cover, Shallow Graves. Plumley alleges he flew members of a covert team into Dallas on the eve of Kennedy's murder, believing they were there to intercept a plot already in motion. Instead, he says,

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1: I coughed, and I coughed until I choked 24 hours a day. I couldn't even walk across my floor without literally coughing until I was gassed. So I saw 3 different pulmonologists, and they could do nothing. Someone had mentioned to me about a product that President Reagan had taken. I ordered it within 1 week. 1 week. My coughing had stopped since I've taken the carnivora. Everyone that would come into our store would say, "What happened? Why are you not coughing?" I told them what I'm doing, and they said, "Well, what's it doing that it stopped that coughing?" I said, "I can't answer that. It just stopped it."
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4: As a founding member of the Beach Boys, Al Jardine helped create music that didn't just soundtrack an era, it captured the emotional heartbeat of post-war America. A Grammy Lifetime Achievement recipient and Rock and Roll Hall of Fame member, Al is currently touring with the Pet Sounds Band. And we're going to discuss the new archival collection, We Got a Groove, the brothers' studio years, and Al's acclaimed solo album, A Postcard from California, featuring collaborations with Neil Young, David Crosby, Stephen Stills, and Glenn Campbell. Al Jardine, welcome to Coast AM. So great having you here. How are you?
5: Oh, thank you, Richard. That's quite a nice thing to say. 60 years of celebrating the Pet Sounds, the making of Pet Sounds, has it resonated all over the world. So we're happy to discuss it with you tonight.
4: And when you reflect on that journey of that record and your role in creating it, what does this anniversary mean to you personally?
5: Well, it confirms that Brian Wilson was a preeminent composer, not just a writer, not just a songwriter, because a lot of us can do that, but he was a composer, and he invented a style of music kind of similar to Mendelssohn or Bach or Beethoven. Those folks all had a certain vision, and his vision happened to be in the 20th century, which is now sounds like a long time ago, but it's going to be around for quite, his music will be around for a long time, another 60 years and maybe 160 years, probably forever.
4: And Pet Sounds, it was such a departure for the Beach Boys in 1966. I mean, there weren't songs about surfing and cars or girls on the beach. How was the album received initially by fans?
5: Here in the United States, territory by territory is different. Here it was somewhat, shall we say, muted by the label because they didn't hear what they called the hit record to sell the album. So about a few months after we released it, they released a Best of the Beach Boys album due to failing sales, at least in their opinion.

0: And so that killed it right there. It didn't have a chance. So it took a while. It took another 30 or 40 years to be appreciated in the way it is now. And sometimes a good thing is just too good to be true initially. And it needs time to mellow and people to to interpret it the way it is today as a brilliant piece of art.
1: And for those of us who only know Brian Wilson through the music, what was it actually like being in the room with him during the creation of Pet Sounds? I mean, did you sense at the time you were witnessing this rare kind of genius at work?
0: Well, we were on tour at the time, so we weren't really in the room, as you put it, when he was tracking and writing the music. So we were in Japan for a month prior to our induction into the Pet Sounds Hall of Fame. No, we just were introduced to a new kind of expression, of Brian's consciousness since we had left for tour, and he was so excited to have us come home and listen. He just couldn't wait for us to hear. So the day after we got off the plane, we were asked to come into the studio and just sit down and listen. And that was quite an experience. There's some a little bit of hesitation, only in that our music was always fun, and the sun and the sand and the surf and the girls and all that, which is great too. I mean, there's nothing wrong with that, but one has to assimilate. But you know, we're actually kind of like, when we come into the studio, we expect Brian to be in his game. And we respected that. And so we were ready to go. He assigned parts for us, leads for the guys. And we sat at the piano and just learned it right there in the studio the day after we got home.
1: Never mind the jet lag. Get to work.
0: We're journeyman guys. I mean, we'd made a few albums before this, so we knew exactly how to sing, how to express, I should say, the values that he had in his head. See, he was listening to stuff that we couldn't even perceive until he, you know, handed out the parts. But they were all pretty consistent with his style. You know, he had a signature style, and it took a while for it all to settle down. It took us about 3 to 6 months, quite honestly, to get it all done. Because he was hearing things that we couldn't hear necessarily. And so we'd have to do it over and over and over until we got it right.
1: I want to talk about another phenomenal track from Pet Sounds. Let's hear a little bit of Sloop John B.

0: Sloop John B. It has this almost mythic life before it ever reached Pet Sounds. I think it was Alan Lomax or someone was recording in the field back in the 1930s, and then at the Weavers and the Kingston Trio. How did you first bring that song to Brian Wilson, and what was his initial reaction to the idea?
1: When we started the group, I brought it to his attention. Back in college, we were going to college together. I said, we got to start a group. Let's sing some folk songs. And he said, well, I like the Four Freshmen. So we shared distinctly different music ideals. But Dennis Wilson got the jump on us and suggested we do a song about surfing. So I had to wait a while before I got my turn, and I thought we should add a couple of chords, at least a single, a certain vocal arrangement made itself available to in my head. So I played it for him, and he appreciated it. He thought, yeah, we can make that work because, you know, that's what we do, you know, and we'll make it into a Beach Boy type style song instead of a folk song. And so we had the best musicians, the Wrecking Crew were in there, and we had to change a few words because some of the stuff was a little bit coming from the Bahamian area of the world. There were certain words that didn't quite work. So we worked that out, and it became a hit single all by itself. And had nowhere to go until we delivered Pet Sounds. It was my understanding anyway that it was my desire to have Good Vibrations on the Pet Sounds album. And Brian argued that it was too sophisticated for our audience, and that it will save it for the Smile project. And I said, Brian, this is, you know, we've worked really hard on it. I think we should make it a single off the album. But in any event, Sloop John B was inserted in its place to be the single, because that was the way it worked in those days. You had to have a single to sell the album. And I'm glad. I'm very proud of Sloop. I mean, I think it's fantastic. But thematically, It's slightly different. Musically, it's brilliant. Good Vibrations would have been, in my opinion, the way to go. But he was stubborn. He just said, no, I'm going to say. And in fact, Smile never came out, which is kind of ironic until about 30 years later.
0: That's right. Yes.
1: We put Good Vibrations out on a little, we'll call it the stepchild of Smile. And it's called Smiley Smile, which became the follow up to Pet Sounds, and that's where Good Vibrations ended up. So
0: wow, anyway, thank you for that.
1: We're talking about Pet Sounds, I know, but it's Sloop was brilliant. Don't get me wrong. I mean, I'm proud to have had a part of it, of making it and writing it. But, it is what it is.
0: Well, it is absolutely transcendent. I want to talk about another Pet Sounds song, another track. Wouldn't It Be Nice? Let's just hear a little bit of that.

0: Wouldn't it be nice? I want to, there's a quote from Mike Love from Charles Granata's book, Wouldn't It Be Nice? Brian Wilson and the Making of the Beach Boys' Pet Sound. And Mike Love says of the recording of Wouldn't It Be Nice, we did one passage, Wouldn't It Be Nice, close to 30 times. And some of those tries were nearly perfect, but Brian was looking for something more than the actual notes or the blend. He was reaching for something mystical out of the range of hearing. What are your memories about the recording of Wouldn't It Be Nice?
1: Yeah, we were recording. I agree with Mike. It was probably more than 30, but we were recording good vibrations and Wouldn't It Be Nice simultaneously, going back and forth between the two. And, you know, he was hearing exactly what he wanted, and we weren't doing exactly what he heard in his own head. But how, you know, that's a tough call. He finally had to capitulate. I mean, whatever the word is, he finally had to, you know, I think he feels we got pretty close. And it was a big undertaking. Those two alone were in the 3 to 4 months of making the album. It was a big deal. And I think it came off really well myself. In fact, it's in a commercial today. I don't even know what the commercial is, to be honest with you, but it's pretty much accepted as one of the better cuts on the album.
0: Looking back now, how do you reconcile, I suppose, this extraordinary beauty that Brian brought into the world through the music with the personal struggles he endured behind the scenes?
1: Yeah, I think he really he was probably very despondent about the reception that we got, the album received after it was released. He never really talked to me too much about it, but shortly thereafter we abandoned the studio, what we call the professional studios. And we set up a studio in the house and really started to make music in a more informal way. So I think that really affected him. And so we abandoned Smile and pretty much started all over again. And, you know, that was, but I think he enjoyed making Pet Sounds. I think that was the highlight of his life. I think he really had a lot of fun doing it.
0: And we're heading into a break here at the bottom of the hour. What was your reaction and Brian's reaction and the rest of the band when Paul McCartney said what he did about not only that album sort of elevating the Beatles game, but also the God Only Knows, that song being one of the greatest songs ever written?
1: Yeah, I agree with Paul.
0: All right. We'll head on into the break, back with more of my conversation with Beach Boys co-founder Al Jardine. Pet Sounds, 60 years on. Richard Serra, Coast to Coast AM.
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7: Here's what you've made popular by getting your stream on. 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In at 8 is Euphoria on HBO Max. Your Friends and Neighbors on Apple TV is up one spot to 7 this week. The Pitt on HBO Max remains on the chart at 6. Margo's Got Money Troubles on Apple TV remains at 5, with From on MGM Plus falling out of the top 3 to 4. The Boys on Amazon Prime Video holds on to the 3 position this week. Debuting at 2 is Lord of the Flies on Netflix. And holding on to the top spot for a second week is the new mystery Widow's Bay on Apple TV, your number one streamed show.
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8: You are not going to want to miss this. Lizzo is opening up like never before on Purpose with Jay Shetty, and it's an episode everyone is talking about. 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And Amanda Knox joins Bobby Cass to talk about surviving prison and life nearly 20 years after being wrongfully accused.
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9: Fox News, I'm Chris DeMeo. Longtime incumbent Louisiana Senator Bill Cassidy beaten yesterday. He was beaten by Trump-backed Julia Letlow and State Treasurer John Fleming, who advanced to a runoff.
10: I have spoken with John, I have spoken with Julia, and I congratulated them both. This was not the result that I necessarily wanted, but I feel great.
9: The runoff is in June. Ukraine claims that they've found plans detailing targets of future Russian attacks.
11: President Zelensky said they have obtained Russian documents outlining targets for strikes in Kyiv and other Ukrainian cities, political and military facilities, including his presidential office and residence.
9: Fox's Stephanie Bennett. The second leg of horse racing's Triple Crown taking place, Napoleon Solo winning the Preakness. America's listening to Fox News.

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1: Hey, welcome back. We got a groove, an unreleased outtake from the sessions for the 1977 album, The Beach Boys Love You. And this song has circulated among collectors for years, but it was officially released in February on the comprehensive box set, We Got a Groove, The Brothers Studio Years. 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
1: And we're back with Al Jardine, co-founder of the Beach Boys, and we're celebrating the 60th anniversary of Pet Sounds. I played We Got a Groove a little bit earlier, Al, and that is part of this massive, I think, 73 tracks, this archival collection. Much of it, I guess, taken from the recording of Beach Boys Love You in 77. And you're performing all of the songs from that album, The Beach Boys Love You, while you're touring with the Pet Sounds band. But that, when that album came out, it was, I think, sort of treated like an oddball record in the catalog. But now audiences seem to be embracing these songs with genuine affection. What changed for you personally when you started performing this material live with the Pet Sounds band?
9: Well, I remember recording, of course, and it was just put right under the shelf, just like Pet Sounds was ignored. And so I challenged my musical director to learn the album, to teach Brian's band, the Brian Wilson band, the Love You album. And by golly, they produced a masterpiece. And I was so impressed. We started booking dates immediately to express those values, because we not only do we do it the way it was initially recorded, but we enhanced it with new technology that gives it even more dynamic resonance. It's a beauty. It's a real undiscovered beauty. And one of Brian's, in fact, it is Brian's favorite album, because it's really a personal expression, as was Pet Sounds, but it's so unique and quirky. I think that's the thing that people love about it. It's quirky. It's Brian's personality is bubbling above the surface, and it's a joy to play those songs.
1: But when it first came out, I think you initially, I think I've read a quote, you thought it was initially a flop because it sounded so stripped down and different from, you had all these lush production people associated with the Beach Boys. Yeah.
9: Well, we did it in our, not the home studio, but we also built a studio in Santa Monica. And so we didn't have the outboard gear that we had in the professional studios. Therefore, you were really making something dry, what we call it, a dry recording, without effects and all the bells and whistles you get in a big studio. And that gave Brian time to just have fun. And he didn't care about all the bells and whistles. He just wanted to write some fun, enchanting, original music vis-a-vis Pet Sounds. You know, same kind of approach. And so his brothers, Carl and Dennis, Mike and I helped make it possible. He had all the time he needed, no rush, and he just enjoyed it. And then, but of course, the label didn't feel that way, as similar as to the Capitol Records thing. We'd gone from to a different label by then. I can't remember which one actually. It might have still been Capitol, but again, we. They didn't hear the single. That whole formula, the formula wasn't there anymore. They didn't know how to promote it. But boy, you should hear it now. It's a masterpiece, and I must say it's my favorite one. I'm with Brian on that.
1: Yeah, when I hear songs like "I'll Bet He's Nice" and "Johnny Carson," they're kind of quirky on the surface, but there's also a vulnerability and a melancholy underneath them. I'm wondering if those songs reveal something essential about Brian Wilson during that period.
9: Yeah, he was vulnerable. He was and emotionally vulnerable, I should say. You know, it wasn't easy for him to reach out and be warm with someone, particularly with, you know, with women. You know, he was happily married, of course, at the time, but he's expressing what I think we all went through in high school and college. The fear of being rejected, for instance, with "I'll Bet He's Nice," you brought that one up. That's about rejection, and it is melancholy. And when I sing it, I feel Brian's melancholy. I get to sing the leads on this album, which is a lot of fun. I'm really experiencing Brian's soul in a way coming out, and it's really poignant. They're so clever and so well written, and it just. It's astonishing. So I really recommend everybody come out and hear it while we have this great band, because the Brian Wilson band is still intact for the most part. And they sound better than the record.
1: We should point out that you will be, let's see here. I've got some dates here for Al Jardine and the Pet Sounds Band. You're going to be playing in Phoenix at the Musical Instrument Museum on Wednesday, June 3rd, Thursday, June 4th, the Plaza Theater in Palm Springs, California, Saturday, June 6th. And then you're heading to Australia, the Sydney Opera House, the Regal Theater in Perth, Adelaide, Melbourne, Brisbane. Wow.
9: Yep. And we'll do a dose of Pet Sounds in that tour as well. We'll add a few songs from Pet Sounds, and we'll try to put in enough for everyone to enjoy. Eventually, we'll probably do the entire Pet Sounds album, probably starting this fall. And also with an intermission, and then we'll come back and do the whole Love You album. And then all of the big hits, all those hits will be in the encore. So it's going to be quite a, it's going to be quite a year for us if this, you know, if the economy holds up and we don't have to, you know, if the fuel prices being what they are and all the, it, you know, it's hard for people to buy tickets to the shows now because they have to buy food. So a lot of people are in trouble. A lot of acts are having to cancel. So I hope we don't have to.
1: I want to talk a little bit about your solo album, A Postcard from California. I think it was released in 2010, and then it was reissued, I think, in 2022. Let's hear a little bit of A California Saga.

0: There you go, a California star. Oh, there's Neil Young coming in on that song. Wow, what a that's Neil Young, David Crosby, Stephen Stills. What a group of musicians you assembled for A Postcard from California. How did you get those gentlemen involved?
1: Well, that's a good question. They're because they're so generous. Crosby and Neil and those guys. Stevens, they all wanted to. Steve told me in private. He said, "You know, we all wanted to be Beach Boys." Which so they love the harmonies. You know, they always love the band. I mean, the parent band. And so, and when Crosby came up to do his part, he said, "You got Neil to do that?" He says, "Yeah." I just went up to his studio and he put his lead on. He says, "Boy, you're really lucky." So, but you know, they all had their little things there, but they love harmony. We all love the harmonies, and I'm singing about a pretty cool place called the Central California Expression, I guess you call it, they all love that idea. You know, it's a beautiful musical idea that they joined me on. Glenn Campbell was amazing on the title song, Postcard from California. I mean, he without him, I don't think it would have been nearly as good, because he put his heart and soul into it. He was a Beach Boy when Brian couldn't tour anymore. So
0: that's right. Yeah.
1: So I brought him in on that vocal. He just walked down to the studio from Monterey. He was doing a show there, and he blew me away. His vocals. So we got really lucky.
0: Yeah. You said that the album grew out of Don't Fight the Sea, which was written by my fellow countryman, Terry Jacks, and it reflects your lifelong concern for the environment. When you look back, do you feel that same ecological, spiritual connection to the ocean has always sort of existed beneath a lot of your music, even during the early Beach Boy years?
1: Oh yeah, we've always been near, you know, fond of the water, you know, on the surface as surfers, you know, doing during the early years, and then we started learning about, you know, saving the water and not polluting it, and so I wrote a song called "Don't Go Near the Water," which is kind of an anachronism, but because of the pollution, and so we've been, you know, quite aware of all of those things, and and Terry, bless his heart, wrote a terrific song. And I thought, hey, Terry, can I just add a couple of notes, maybe a bridge, so Carl Wilson can sing a beautiful, you know, inner what we call a bridge, to bridge the verses together. And he said, sure. So we got a beautiful song there. Don't Fight the Sea, about, you know, just hanging in there and trying to make things better. And the Canadians know how to do that.
0: I was reading an interview that you did, and you recalled Brian Wilson telling you, "Al, you have to finish your songs." Did completing A Postcard from California feel in some way like maybe honoring that encouragement?
1: Yeah, you might say so. But more humorously, that was Brian's remark to folks who would ask him, "How do you write a song?" And he would deflect, because it was so easy for him to write a song. He would deflect and say, "You've got to finish your songs." So it's kind of a tongue-in-cheek thing. It really wasn't that, you know, like with telling me to finish my songs, because that's the trick, is knowing how to write a good melody, and Brian had all those qualities. He could not only write them, he could arrange them, produce them, and sing them. So the rest of us are really in the Brian Wilson School of Music area, so I give him all the credit.
0: I want to play a little bit of another track from A Postcard from California, Waves of Love.
1: Oh, yeah.
0: Oh, we don't have that. Oh, sorry. We'll have to. Well, let's talk briefly about that. Oh, do we have that? I don't think. Okay, one second. We'll have that for you in a second. But this Carl Wilson's voice, I believe, comes up on this. So this was recorded when, in the early 90s?
1: Yeah. No, later than that, about 2000, early 2000s.
0: And Carl sadly passed away in the late 90s, I think 1998. So how did you get his voice on that track?
1: I guess you're right. It was before then. It all kind of comes together in my brain. The decades are rolling by now.
0: Tell me about it. Let's hear a little bit of that right now.

0: go. Waves of Love. That's from a postcard from California. It's kind of a really a love letter to California, or at least it sounds like that to me. California, the California dream, the coastline. When you listen back to that now, what emotions does that record stir in you?
1: Well, it was a preeminent Beach Boys song, and I thought we were going to have a single out of it. But our producer at the time, executive producer, had other ideas. So I channeled it into my own album. But I thought, everyone thought it should be a Beach Boys song. And sorry about that. That's my schnoodle. Hey, anyway, so I thought, you know what? I'm going to put it on my album, my solo album, because it's too good to lose. A great song like that, and Carl was generous enough to help me finish it. So I'm really lucky. I had so much talent around me. I assembled an album just virtually with some of the best singers and writers in the country. So I was very lucky.
0: I know you released an EP last year, Islands in the Sun. Anything else in the works? Is there going to be another Al Jardine solo album?
1: I think I'm going to do an extended EP if for Record Store Day. There's a couple of really cool songs on it, and some refreshing things. And I'm going to finish my songs, Brian.
0: Great advice. Yes.
1: Yeah. And
0: I want to just go back to. I want to go back quickly to the Beach Boys' "Love You" album. There's a song on there called "Solar System," and I mean, are you into astronomy? Are you a sky watcher?
1: Yeah, very much so. I have a Celestron myself, a 16-inch Celestron. I love it.
0: And I have to ask you this because it is Coast to Coast AM. Have you ever seen a UFO?
1: My son has. He's actually photographed a few.
0: Oh, really?
1: Yeah. Yeah, it cigar-shaped kind of structures that he's sitting out here on the West Coast, pretty much north of Monterey, California, and just sitting in a he'll have his camera ready to go, and he's amazing. He's a brilliant photographer. Andrew Jardine is his name, and I'm cultivating his stuff. I'll share that with you sometime, or in your audience. If I get something to share with you, I will.
0: Oh, I'd love to. I'd love to see those photographs.
1: Yeah.
0: Got to ask you about, because I'm up here in Canada, and I always like to say we have 6 months of winter and 6 months of bad skating. Do you miss winters in Lima, Ohio?
1: That's funny. Oh yeah. Well, I don't miss the winters, no. But I love that part of the world though. When the leaves start to change, and I'm a Midwesterner at heart. Yeah, I really am.
0: All right. Well, folks, you need to get out and see Al Jardine and the Pet Sounds Band. And they are coming to Phoenix and Palm Springs and then on to Australia. More information at aljardine.com. Al, thank you so much for taking the time. What a privilege.
1: Well, thank you, Richard. That's very kind of you.
0: All right. Coming up next, former CIA contract pilot Tosh Plumley and investigator author Ralph Pizzullo. Join me for a chilling 3-hour journey into a hidden world surrounding the assassination of John F. Kennedy, covert flights, anti-Castro operatives, intelligence networks, an alleged abort team dispatched to Dallas before history changed forever. I'm Richard Serrett, and this is Coast to Coast AM.

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11: The Buffalo Sabres were down 3-1 early, but still won their playoff game at Montreal 8-3, and now Game 7 will be in Buffalo to end the second round on Monday. The NBA has a second round Game 7 on Sunday, Cleveland at Detroit. The Steelers are re-signing quarterback Aaron Rodgers to a one-year deal. Rodgers will turn 43 in December. At the PGA Championship, Alex Smalley of the U.S. leads by 2 strokes. John Rahm is in a 5-way tie for second place. The Preakness was won by Napoleon Solo at 7-1 odds. Coco Gauff was beaten in the Italian Open final by Elena Svitolina. Ronda Rousey won her MMA fight against Gina Carano in 17 seconds, and then Rousey retired. Denny Hamlin are in the NASCAR poll for Sunday's All-Star race. The Dodgers were 15-2 winners at the Angels. Mets 6-3 over the Yankees. I'm Steve DeSager.
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15: Okay, 9 is the number. Count it. 9, 9, 9. That's the number. We'll get to that in just about a minute. Good morning, everybody. This is Fox Sports Sunday on Fox Sports Radio. He's Bucky Brooks. I'm Andy Furman. Obviously, we're broadcasting live from the Fox Sports Radio studios. And before I introduce my partner and friend, Mr. Football Bucky Brooks, I want to let you know with the iHeart app, you can stream us wherever you are. 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Hello, Bucky. How are you? Can we have a little music? Can you have like a musical intro for this guy? Really? I mean, come on. There we go. Hello, Buck. How are you?
13: I'm good. What's going on, Andy?
15: Everything is great. I'm so happy. We're going to get to that NFL schedule in a second, but I noticed that you're coming back to Cincinnati. So I could wine and dine you this time. You're coming back. The Jags are coming back, right?
13: Yeah, the Jags are coming back. I think they play week 4 against Joe Burrow and company up in Cincinnati.
15: Well, Burrow probably won't be playing by then. He'll probably be hurt, but that's okay. That's another story. We'll get to that, but we move on. All right, the big story right now, okay? The big story that happened yesterday, Aaron Rodgers. All right, finally, he came out of the hut, came out of the cave. He's coming back. And, I'm going to admit this. Because to you, I cannot fib. I got to tell you, I'm jealous, okay? I am. I read these stories and I can't believe it. He's going to be 43 years old in December, 22nd season in the NFL, which is an amazing stat, okay? And he's a future Hall of Famer, no doubt about that. 1 year for the Pittsburgh Steelers, get this. According to reports that I've read, $22 million guaranteed with some bonuses in there, whatever it may be, he could earn up to $25 million at 42 years of age. You know what? I'm an idiot. Instead of yelling and screaming and being a fool all my life, I should have played football. Look, I mean, and you can't tell me that right now in your retirement, in your golden years, you're not somewhat, I guess, envious or saying, man, it could have been me. I was born too late. Really. And I look back right now, I could have been making big money. I mean, I don't know if it's a gene or if it's just a work ethic. But I think that if I worked at it maybe from junior high school through my high school years in college, I could have been playing in the NFL. Maybe. I don't know. But I didn't even give it a shot.
13: I mean, yeah, like this generation of player is certainly cashing in, making a ton of money. For Aaron Rodgers, though, I think what's different about it is trying to accept the reality that a 43-year-old quarterback is your starting quarterback, your future at the position, and he basically holds the hopes and dreams of the franchise in his hands. I know that Tom Brady has spoiled us, and that has kind of changed the expectation, but man, that is a lot. I mean, there's a lot riding for the Pittsburgh Steelers, hitching their wagon to whatever phrase you want to use in terms of what this one-year deal, this one-year marriage is between the Pittsburgh Steelers and a four-time MVP.
15: Well, you mentioned the future. I don't think they're looking for him for the future. They want to win, and they want to win now. I don't know if they can. That's number one. And number two, I mean, honestly, when you say hitched your wagon to Aaron Rodgers, what else they got? You know, what's the alternative? I mean, really and truly, there's no one else on that roster that could really come in and get the job done. But all I'm hearing and reading is the fact that, well, he's reunited with his former coach, Mike McCarthy. Let's remember one thing. Yeah, he won in Green Bay with McCarthy. He was a young pup. He was 34 or 35 years old at the time. He's going to be 43 in December. There's a big difference there. And you've always told me you can't fight father time. Can't do it. He's not mobile in the pocket. And I don't know why this Steeler team is going to be any better at all from a year ago. All right. They lost their MVP, Kenneth Gainwell. He's gone. And I think Aaron Rodgers loved this guy. Right. They replaced him with Rico Dowdle. I mean, come on. I mean, I don't see anybody. Well, I got Michael Pittman as a receiver. That's going to help. It's going to take some pressure off DK Metcalf. So other than that, I don't know what gives this team hope to win, although they were 10-7 last year.
13: Look, man, I think one, they're getting a new sense of energy with Mike McCarthy coming in, taking over from Mike Tomlin. He'll help that offense out, regardless of who was calling the plays before him. He is a more established play caller, game planner, playmaker in terms of like being able to set his players up for big time opportunities in the passing game. And then defensively, they still have, look, man, they got T.J. Watt in the building. They have Cameron Hayward. They have Jalen Ramsey. They have some good players on that side of the ball. There's no reason why this team can't summon it all together for one last run in its current iteration. I think that's what they're hoping for with Mike McCartney reteaming with Aaron Rodgers to be able to kind of bring this offense back and bring this team back.
15: You know, you look at the offense, you look at the offensive statistics last year, there was something like 17th in yards per play in the National Football League. But when you compare the passing offense as opposed to the running offense, the passing attack was weaker and was the weaker part of the offense last year rather than the running game, which is strange to me. But again, I mean, he didn't have many people to throw the ball to anyhow.
13: Yeah, he didn't. It could have been better. And I think what they have to do is make sure that as they're building out this team and this offense, they're building out around Aaron Rodgers. And he's no longer what he once was in his prime, but he's still good enough to get this team into the winner's circle. More of it will have to hinge on his IQ, his instincts, and less on his athleticism and arm talent. But there's still ways for this to be done and to be done successfully in Pittsburgh. They've started the process of being able to do it. DK Metcalf obviously was the anchor of the passing game. They make a trade for Michael Pittman. He becomes a big body number two, a chain mover opposite the big play threat that Metcalf is. And then Jeremy Bernard, you know, signing him, drafting him early to have him compete with Roman Wilson and those things. They do have enough firepower to make it happen, but a lot of it hinges on the running game, Rico Dowdell and some of those other guys.
15: We'll see what happens. Look, I'm not a big fan of Aaron Rodgers, but I think that obviously he's a first ballot Hall of Fame, and no doubt about that. You can't argue his statistics, but you know, the fact that he waited, you know, till after the draft, I mean, that to me, just selfish. I mean, he's a narcissist. There's no doubt in my mind that he is. But, you know you're going to come back. There were no real other options. They had that rule that they signed that he couldn't go to another club unless the Steelers get some reimbursement money on that deal. But the point is that they drafted a quarterback for the sole purpose of the possibility of him not coming back. So they wasted a pick there. That's what they did, the kid from Penn State. So, you know,
13: I don't think they wasted a pick. I think they drafted the kid because they wanted to develop the kid. I think they are able to do two things at once. It's one thing to bring Aaron Rodgers back to operate in win-now mode. It's another thing to see if you can throw some darts and see if you can find a developmental quarterback that maybe eventually can be the face of your franchise or not. It was a low kiss. Like a low risk option, didn't cost him much of anything at the end of the third round. So why not take a flyer on a guy who was a former 5-star recruit as a quarterback?
15: I hear what you're saying. But the real reason Aaron Rodgers came back, it's not Mike McCarthy, it's not the money, it's not anything else, except if you look at the schedule, week 7, they're going to play the New Orleans Saints in France. He wants to be the first quarterback in the NFL to play a league game in Paris. I mean, really. I mean, that's just the only reason. And I look at their schedule right now, and it bothers me. And I said coming into the segment, 9 is the number. They've got 9 international games next year, all right? You know, the first time they did it, I was like, wow. And we see it on TV. But, you know, it's getting, to me, out of control, all right? And I'm not one of those guys. I'm not coming on here like a fireball today. But to me, if I'm a season ticket holder and they take away one of my home games, I'm a little PO'd. I'm a little PO'd on that. I really am. I look forward to the NFL. I go to the games. I park my car. I go to the deal. And now he's taking a game away from me to go to Rio de Janeiro, to go to London, Madrid. I mean, come on. It doesn't make any sense to me. And honestly, what's the bottom line? They're not going to have a franchise in Paris. There's no doubt in my mind. They're not going to have one there. And I know it's going to be a big money grab. Those people over there are so stupid, they have no idea if they had 11 guys off the street with uniforms on, they still go. They don't know. They don't know anything about the NFL. But it's a money grab. They sell the jerseys, whatever it may be. I'm tired of it. Those two things that bug me, Buck, is the international games and the paywall games on TV. Those two things are killing me.
13: Well, yeah, but I mean, like, we have gotten to the point where if you were a big boxing fan back in the day, you would pay for boxing when it was pay-per-view. You would pay for MMA if you were into it. Heck, you would even pay for WrestleMania at certain stages of his infancy, his career. So I don't understand why that drives you crazy that you may have to pay for a handful of games each year.

0: Look, I understand that. You know, you just kind of like smacked me around pretty good, and I get it, because you're right. I remember when Muhammad Ali was fighting, they had that Thriller in Manila. Everybody paid for that deal. Everybody paid for that fight. You're right. Mm-hmm. So it's nothing new. But, you know, I guess it's the lesser of two evils. I'd rather sit on my rear end on my couch at home and pay for it than fight the traffic and pay $100 for a ticket. So it's either you're damned if you do, you're damned if you don't, and you're better off at home. Because if you go to a New York Football Giants game or a Jets game, you're going to play close to $50-$60 to park your car. That's the deal over there in the Meadowlands. It really is.
1: So, yeah, at a minimum, it's going to be problematic when it comes to those things.
0: So you're going to be in London twice. You're playing the Eagles and you're playing the Texans in London. So it's amazing, the schedule. It really is. But let's talk about the wear and tear on the athletes. I mean, I looked at the Bengals' schedule, and they're playing in Madrid. And right after that, normally they would have a bye week after the team travels abroad. But the Bengals are coming back and playing the Steelers the following week. I don't know who you are. I don't know how old you are. It's got to take something out of you, those trips, and coming right back and playing again.
1: I mean, it does to a point. I mean, it depends on people have done it for so long that now there's a bit of a formula for how you travel your guys and et cetera. Cincinnati, you have to remember, even though, because you say Cincinnati, they're playing overseas versus who and where? Where are they going?
0: Oh, they're going to Madrid, and they're playing the Atlanta Falcons in week 9.
1: Okay, so Madrid, London trip, it may be a 5-6 hour flight from Cincinnati, maybe 7 hours. Let's just say 7 hours. That's no different than a West Coast venture. So there's a way to be able to do that. They fly out right after the game. They'll probably give the players Monday off, kind of light when it comes to a walkthrough on Tuesday, if anything. And then they'll get back to their normal thing. It won't take them long to readjust to the time change. They'll probably give them a later game on the weekend, that next game, to give them a chance. So, yeah, I don't see it as big of a deal. And coming off a year where the Rams just kind of basically popped in almost day of the game, won a game, and then left, there can be more teams that experiment with different ways to maximize the travel opportunity, either going later or going earlier. But, look, it shouldn't be a problem on the players. It'd be hard, but some of that is kind of par for the course. You have to do that.
0: I don't think that the travel is the big deal. I don't think it's the time factor, because from Cincinnati to L.A., it's about 3.5-4 hours. So another 2-3 hours, you know, on a luxury plane, and basically it's first class. I mean, you got your own it's a charter, so you have no problem there. I think the time factor is the problem, where the body has to get used to the time factor. And I wonder if some of these teams travel out there a day or two prior to the game, so they could get their bodies used to the time. Have you done that with Jacksonville?
1: We'll go over there early. And, yeah. I mean, they've done it a few different ways. They've gone over the week before and made it an extended stay. They come in later and made it more just like kind of a West Coast trip where you go out and do it. The Rams did something differently. I mean, it was the quickest trip that we've seen people have on an international thing. There are a few different ways you do it. And a lot of what you do depends on if you've done this before, maybe in a lesser role. You were assistant, you were a player. Then that impacts the way that you plan, because based on the results of the game during those previous stints, you tend to kind of follow that regimen and routine thereafter.
0: All right, and you talk about the Rams. You mentioned that. Looking at the schedule, the Rams have 7 games in prime time. And I guess reason being, not because they're a possibility of going to the Super Bowl, but I think because they got the MVP, Matthew Stafford, there. And maybe it could be a swan song, could be his last year. You know, if in fact he's even going to play, got that bad back, but this is his last year. He's a defending MVP. So I'm sure that's the reason why the Rams are getting 7. That's a lot of games. You know, really and truly, it was like the NFL was always Sunday, Eastern time, 1 p.m. It's not like that anymore. You even mentioned Wednesday, and the NFL's defending Wednesday. What do the players think about that? I mean, you know, it really, players are like, in a sense, they're like machines. They know what they got to do. 1 o'clock Sunday, Eastern time, they play. Monday's off. Tuesday, maybe they look at film, whatever it may be. They get back to it. They hit a little bit Wednesday and Thursday, and that's the way. And Friday, they leave, whatever it may be. Now it's all different. I mean, people have to adapt to that. I think a Wednesday game, and the season's going to open on a Wednesday night. I'm not so certain the players are happy about that. Fans love it. Gamblers love it. You know, it's going to be a game almost every day of the week right now, but I'm not so certain the players are. Where's the Players Association on this?

0: is. How come they haven't said boo?
1: Because if the fans love it, it means more money for the NFL, which means more money for the players. They ratified, they agreed to it. And I knew this. I expected this to eventually happen coming off of COVID, where COVID, we got used to looking at Monday and Tuesday night games. I absolutely said, oh, the midweek games are going to be a possibility, because there was absolute interest in watching those games, despite the I would say, the wonky nature of the timing. Middle of the week is not a natural spot for it to fall. But given it, I mean, where are you from? You see a bunch of MAC teams play. The MAC has made a killing on MAC action in the middle of the week and doing those things. So wherever there are games, look, the players will line up and play. They'll bitch and moan and complain a little bit, but it's in their best interest to play these games because it leads to more money from the league, which leads to more money for them.
0: You know, it's going to be pretty big on Seattle playing New England, and they're going to play that on a Wednesday night to open the season. And you know what the storyline is going to be in that game. I mean, obviously, they're going to be talking about their coach and Vrabel and the whole thing. Hopefully, it'll be gone. This was a great week. I don't think I heard about it or read about it one time the entire week, which is good. Let it go away. You know, for the sake of the league and for the sake of Mike Vrabel, because I think he's a pretty good guy. You know, good guy as far as, like, a football man, but, you know, what he did with his wife, that's his business. Maybe there's a reason why. Maybe she cheated on him. I don't know. It's none of my business. No, I don't think it's anybody else's business. I really don't. We gobble that news up, but really, that's his life. Leave him alone. I mean, you know, come on. We don't want to hear about that. We want to hear football. So that's going to be the centerpiece, I think. So on Wednesday night. But what bugs me, and it's got to be bugging the players as well, on Thanksgiving and the day before Thanksgiving, that night they're playing as well, Christmas and Christmas Eve, a triple header on Christmas. You know, sometimes less is more. And I think they're pushing the envelope pretty good right now, the NFL.
1: I mean, they definitely are pushing the envelope. And sometimes you don't know until you hit those boundaries that you're like, okay, that was a little too much. But until they have, I mean, a negative effect or something is detrimental to them because of the decision they made when it came to international games or streaming and those things, they won't pull back. They'll continue to take it all the way to the edge to see what they are able to pull off, because ultimately what they do is in the best interest of the players, meaning the NFLPA, and the league is going to do what's in the best interest of the owners. And it's a mutually beneficial process for both parties. It's just a matter of making sure that you do all that without oversaturating the market with games to the point where it becomes an albatross and not something that is helpful in the system.
0: Okay, I got a personal question. Can I ask you a personal question? Right. Are you ready for this? I won't embarrass you, all right? Because these are the things that bug me. I look at the San Francisco 49ers. They are traveling a league-high 38,105 miles projected for this season, all right? Can you get frequent flyer points if you're a player? Can you do that?
1: No, I don't think so. I think everyone has a charter, so that charter and all those things go to the team. They don't go to the individual. Just like staying in hotels. They don't get hotel stays. They don't get hotel points when we stay in the team hotel. Nah, you don't get any of that.
0: I tried. I just wanted to see if I could see some kind of a bonus thing on your travel picks over there. All right. Did I mention we're broadcasting live from the Fox Sports Radio studios? Well, if I didn't, I'm doing it right now. He's Bucky Brooks. I'm Andy Furman. And you can get Bucky at Bucky Brooks. That's X at Andy Furman FSR. We'll talk to you. We'll read him. We'll retweet him if he can. 877-99 on Fox. That's our phone number. That translates to 877-996-6369. We got to ask Bucky in this hour. Yay or nay in hour number two of the Blaine Game in hour number three. And if he's back, well, who could afford him? That's next.
2: Ladies and gentlemen, the Western Conference Finals are here. Yeah! Spurs. Wembanyama 3. Yes, sir! Thunder.
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32: All right, why talk now? 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Why talk, okay? 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I'm Andy Furman, and we are Fox Sports Sunday on Fox Sports Radio. 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You know what? When I mention NBA, no, it's not really NBA. It's LeBron James. Lakers got eliminated. I mean, no surprise there. I didn't think they'd beat Oklahoma City. But the point is that the story right now is LeBron. All right? Will he or won't he return? I mean, could we have a little more in-depth coverage of, like, maybe why the Lakers lost instead of all about LeBron? Are you surprised it's all about LeBron? That's all we talk about now. LeBron, will he be back? Will he not be? Come on. Let it go. I mean, no wonder why the public is down on this guy, you know? You mentioned it the other day when we talked that he's kind of like a lightning rod. He is. There's no doubt about that. You know, and some of the things that he has said, you know, and that's okay. He's got a platform. He could do that. But, you know, when the media just keeps on pounding away, and one of the stories that I read this week is that he feels disrespected. We don't know that. And I wish LeBron would come out and say, look, what this guy wrote, he's full of it. I'm not disrespected. And if I come back, it's no one's business except mine and my family's, and I'll let everybody know. Boom, that's it.
33: Yeah, I mean, look, you have a lot of people weighing in, and it's such a story because this is one of the greatest players to have ever played in the league. People can debate all they want on where he ranks amongst the GOATs, but he has to be in that conversation given he's all-time leader in so many different categories. And we've seen with our eyes a guy who is a four-time champion and those things. The Lakers are a major brand, a major franchise. So people want to know what is going to happen with one of the all-time greats and a very popular franchise. The thing about LeBron and the thing about Lakers fans and being a guy who lives in L.A. but is not a Laker fan, look, there's a disconnect sometimes between the fan base and the superstar. And some of that is not necessarily his doing. It's because you have people who are extremely loyal to Kobe Bryant. So they never fully embraced LeBron as the next hero. even though they won a title, some will say like the title was won in bubble. Bubble doesn't count. There are a bunch of different things that go along with it. You bring in Luka Doncic, and there was a stretch where Luka and Austin Reeves were playing very, very well, and LeBron was the third option. People got really comfortable thinking that that was going to be the next iteration of this team, where it was going to be the Luka and Austin Reeves show, and they would eventually find a superstar to replace LeBron, who could be a third option, and they could go on about their way. But I understand why he doesn't feel appreciated, because if you're here in the city, you hear Laker fans talk and all the other stuff. And so there isn't maybe the same appreciation for him here that would be in Cleveland and other places. So some of that frustration that has been expressed in these anonymous sourced pieces are legitimate things, because it's easy to understand why he might feel like that, given what he's done in this league, but also given the feedback and the buzz from the fans out here regarding his play and his contributions to the team.
32: You know, I'm really glad you brought up that, quote, third option situation. That was never announced by the Lakers. I mean, that was assumed by media people who covered the team. And certainly it looked that way if you watched the Lakers play. So that third option thing was a label placed on him by the media covering the Lakers. You know, I'm not so sure LeBron liked that. But and certainly, again, it looked that way when they even brought in Luka. He was the guy. No doubt about that. But, you know, at the end of the day, let's see what happened. Luka's sitting on his rear end. He had to go overseas to Europe to get treatment. I don't know why. Can't get treatment here. And he still didn't play. And LeBron took over big time in the playoffs. He carried that team as far as they could go on his back during the playoffs, which is an amazing for a guy his age.
33: Yeah, it certainly is amazing. All those things matter, you know, when it comes along with it. Like, he was able to do a lot. There was a lot that was done in his favor. And a lot that he did to help the Lakers kind of get over the hump and win a game, like a series they weren't supposed to win. No one expected him really to be able to knock off the Houston Rockets in that thing. But they were able to do it. And so what you want to do is you want him, if he comes back, you want him to come back at the right price. And I understand why he would not want to give a discount. But you want to come back at the right price. But you also want to be able to build a team up around him and continue the process of being able to build a team when he eventually fades to black. He eventually retires and you're able to continue to go on. So there are a lot of different things that are out there. There's a lot of speculation about where he could and who would want him in those things. And ultimately, it'd be a bit of a soap opera that plays out over the course of the summer.
32: Right. You know, you talk about taking a discount. I checked this out. He made something like $580 million in his career. And you know what? I can't even say it. That's how much money it is. I got real nervous saying it. But again, he deserves it. I mean, that's just the way life is right now. That's the price to pay for a superstar like that. And if obviously these teams are making big-time money with media and television rights, you know, let's face it, owners are socking it away as well. But who's the show? The show are players like LeBron. That's why people go. They go to see him play. And whoever team picks him up, if he doesn't go back to the Lakers, and it could be his swan song, believe me, they're going to pack the arena to see him play for one last time. That's all it is. I mean, so I think that there is some bargaining chips in the corner of LeBron, who's a free agent right now. Now, will he go back to the Lakers? I don't know. What have you heard? You live out there, so you know exactly, you know, what's your feet are to the ground. I mean, maybe he'll come back, maybe he won't, but he said he's been disrespected by Pelinka, Rob Pelinka, the general manager over there. I don't get it. And I don't understand how a media person can find that out. How unless LeBron told him, I don't think so.
33: I mean, look, man, I mean, people are around it enough to know. And look, it's not hard to find out if there's some annoyance, if there's a little disagreement between these two major brands, right? LeBron is a brand in himself. And then the LA Lakers being one of the biggest brands in the NBA, given their championship success. There's a little tension. There's tension that exists between them. It's been well documented in those things. And it's about what are they going to do at the end of the day? Like, how much money are they willing to pay him to keep him? How much money is he willing to give up if they ask him to give up? And what does the future like? Is this a one-year deal? Is it a two-year deal? How do the Lakers proceed? I'll say this. I don't really know if it matters what they do with LeBron, because I look at the San Antonio Spurs and OKC. I don't know if they can close the gap on those guys. Those two teams are head and shoulders above what the Lakers are. LeBron James coming back helps the Lakers, but he doesn't help them get closer to knocking those teams off. It's a tough deal for Rob Pelinka and the Lakers front office to determine what they're going to be able to do.
32: Yeah, and you talk about Pelinka, you know, from what I've read, and I don't know how true this is, that he was upset that Rui Hachimura had 5,000 career points and Doc had 15,000 points, and J.J. Redick won his 100th game, and Pelinka came out there, gave him game balls, and they didn't do anything to LeBron. They didn't shake his hand when LeBron broke some scoring record. I mean, I don't understand it. Does LeBron have that kind of an ego, what he has accomplished? I mean, let's face it, the only thing he's going after now are championships. He's done everything else. He's won every potential record in the NBA scoring books. You know, games played, points scored, field goals attempted. You name the record offensively, he's got it, all right? So what is he playing for right now? He's not playing to break a record. He's playing, he wants to get another championship ring. That's what he wants.
33: Yeah, obviously. I mean, he wants another championship ring. He wants to be able to find a way to be able to get those things done. Look, he still loves playing, so I understand all of that. But, look, given his success in the postseason, I don't think he's going to be easily amenable to not only a lesser role, but a significantly revised contract that includes lesser pay. So you have to figure out where that sweet spot is, where he gets enough, that he's satisfied, that he feels like he's being valued while also putting the team in a position to have a lot of success by being able to bring in other free agents and take care of the current roster.
32: I'm looking at the all-time leading scorers in NBA history, all right? Career earnings, LeBron number one. I can't believe this list here. Kevin Durant's number two, all right? Curry, James Harden, and then Paul George. I mean, I'm shocked to see some of these names on that list. James Harden, Paul George. I don't understand that. But, you know, LeBron, he should be number one. I mean, really, I'm not going to go on record and say he's the greatest player ever. But he's a tremendous player. He's great, what he has done. And let's face it also, I'm going to put a little addendum over here right now. You know, the records are great, but the point is this. He didn't go to college. So he had four additional years to put those points up on the board. And people never talk about that. And to me, that's a big deal. You know, four more years of playing, that's a big deal. I mean, just like in the NFL, they say, well, if you run for 1,000 yards, doesn't mean squat. They're playing 17 games. You know, Jimmy Brown did it like in 12. So, you know, the games mean something, I believe, but no, I guess only to me. No one else talks about that. No one ever talks about when records are broken, how many games they've done in it, except in baseball. You know, the 154 to 162. They always do that. That's the big deal. And they did it way back when Roger Maris was going after that home run record in 1961. I don't know why baseball gets the finger pointing, but no other sport does. That's just my take. All right? And it's true. You know that.
33: Yeah, I mean, I don't know. A lot of finger pointing, but you're right.
32: All right. I like the finger point. And speaking of finger pointing, did you see this story about Miles Turner from the Milwaukee Bucks? He's ripping up on Doc Rivers, who was fired as their coach. He says he had a lack of discipline. You know, now? I mean, you know, do it during the season. Maybe it would have been maybe better during the season. Maybe we would have dumped him during the season. Maybe that's why the team wasn't playing well. But now? I mean, doesn't even coach anymore. Why? That's like kicking a guy once he's dead in the ground. I don't understand why people do that. He says, guys were late all the time. This is what he's saying right now. He's on a podcast with Breonna Stewart from the New York Liberty. Guys were missing meetings. It was one of the craziest things I experienced. I don't understand. I really don't have a lot of respect for guys do this after the fact. Do it when it counts. It doesn't mean anything now. I mean, you've seen that, I'm sure, a lot, right? I mean, why do guys do that?
33: Well, look, I have a different take on this because I've seen there's a lot of people that are saying, why is he snitching? Why is he doing these things?
32: Right.
33: I actually appreciate him saying this. Okay, see, because I think we have a picture of Giannis Antetokounmpo and some of these other guys that is not an accurate portrayal of how they're living or how they're treating their team. We've been sympathetic to the plight of Giannis because we're like, oh, the team didn't do enough for him. But you have a superstar that is deliberately blowing off meetings, showing up late, and those things. He's not a great teammate based on what Miles Turner is saying. That's problematic. It also speaks to the culture because we expected the Milwaukee Bucks to be a much better team. we now begin to understand why they underachieve. I think it's funny, and this has been from a bunch of former players at all different sports saying, the locker room is the locker room, and we need to hold people accountable. However, Miles Turner is kind of holding people accountable because he's putting those things out there. And I don't know. We wouldn't have known about this if he didn't speak. I think we should want to know because this is a major thing because Giannis Antetokounmpo is going to be a headline story over the course of the summer as a trade, as a big trade target. I think this changes a little perspective from us on him and those things.
32: You're 100% correct because according to Turner, said Giannis would show up anytime he wanted to show up at meetings and he came in when as he pleased. And I get that, but that's not to say that Giannis could reel that back in with a coach with a little more discipline. You know, it's kind of like the kid in school. I'm not going to do my homework for you if you're not going to check it. You know, when you're junior high school, intermediate school, teacher gives homework and the next day you come to school, then she doesn't collect or even ask for it. You're not going to do it. That's just the nature of the beast. It happens all the time. I don't care who you are or where you are. That's the way it is. So if the coach says, you know, nothing to you when you come into a meeting late, you're going to come in late. That's just the way it is. You know?
33: So, yeah.
32: I don't know.
33: I understand that. And I also understand this thing with, look, Doc Rivers, this thing with the team and those things. But I will say, really disappointed, you know what I'm saying, in terms of like Doc Rivers and all that other stuff, like just disappointed in the fact that you talk about a Hall of Fame coach. And if a Hall of Fame coach is letting this go, man, it's just kind of eye-opening. It's startling that he would allow this kind of stuff to kind of take on. So it's just interesting. We'll see what happens in those things. But man, I just got to tell you, interesting.
32: You know, I'm not saying that I don't enjoy reading about it. I do. I just question why you would do it after the fact. But you're right. I mean, I love knowing about this. And I'm happy he said it. But, you know, now all of a sudden, as you say, in some circles, he's viewed as a snitch. Perhaps. I don't know. But I'm glad he did it because I like talking about it. And I want to know. I open my eyes to Giannis, like you say. So we do that. Anyway. He's Bucky Brooks. I'm Andy Furman. We don't snitch on anybody, but we are Fox Sports Sunday on Fox Sports Radio, and he is the man with all the answers. What? Ask Bucky is next.
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0: Okay, Ask Bucky right around the corner. That's Bucky Brooks. I'm Andy Furman. We are Fox Sports Sunday on Fox Sports Radio. And we're live from the Fox Sports Radio studios. It's about maybe 11 minutes before the top of the hour, so it's time for Ask Bucky. And I think today, Mike is going to do it. Mr. Gonzalez, are you ready?
1: Yes, sir. Let's get into it.
0: All right. All you.
1: All right. Bucky, the World Cup is right around the corner, yet the U.S. has not won the World Cup since 1930. How do you explain that?
2: Look, we haven't maybe necessarily had our best players or best athletes playing in a sport that is dominated by other world entities. And until we select the best players, until we have a way to take care of the fundamental problem of youth soccer and the pipeline, we're always going to fall short. But at some point, you would like to expect the U.S. to do what we do in other sports, which is to dominate. And we won't do that until we fix the system that provides our best athletes to play and play at the highest level.
0: Oh, you're too kind. They stink. They're not good enough.
2: Because they're not getting the best players. So however you want to phrase it, yeah, that's a part of it.
0: All right. Okay.
1: Bucky, next. The NFL had their schedule released Thursday night. So was it a coincidence that the NBA did not have a playoff game on the schedule for that night?
2: I don't know. I'm sure they had other things scheduled previously, but the series may have ended. But yeah, no, look. The NFL is king. No matter what the NBA and other leagues try to do, whenever the NFL has a what we call a tentpole event, a major event, it is always going to overwhelm whatever is going on. It's just par for the course. This is what the NFL does.
0: Next.
1: All right, give us.
0: I'm just listening. I may chime in once in a while. I might.
1: Bucky, give us three reasons why the NFL should play international games.
2: It's a great way to grow the brand. And because of the interest that we've seen over years, going all the way back to NFL Europe, there's an appetite for international games. Like, they sell out quickly. It's a huge moneymaker. The revenue generated not only helps the owners, it helps the players. And so as you're thinking about extending your reach, why wouldn't you continue to play these games? Because it's been proven to be a very positive thing for everyone involved.
1: All right. Why is there no longer a bye week after the international game? Next season, the Bengals travel to Madrid, and then the following week, they meet the Steelers?
2: Yeah, but I think some of this stems from teams sometimes request it. They feel like they have a plan where they look, we can play this international game, then jump right back into our regular schedule without interruption, so we would prefer to play without a bye week. Some teams request it. So, like, with the schedule, there are some requests that teams make, and the league will accommodate those requests in most instances. So these are teams that are electing not to play with a bye week because they would rather have it at a different part of the season, or they feel like they have a really good plan that would allow them to be successful one way or the other.
1: All right. The NFL is going to have a triple header run on Christmas Day and a Thanksgiving Eve game. Is that too much?
2: No, I don't think it's too much. I think if it was too much, they wouldn't do it. I think the league is very calculated about the things that they introduced. They obviously saw a few different things. COVID, we had games that were in midweek, and it didn't impact us. I think last year, didn't they have a Thanksgiving Eve game or they had Christmas Eve games? And they were rousing successes. So this is just a part of the experimentation and the action upon the evidence that has shown them that there's no such thing as oversaturation in this league.
1: All right, and last one. Give us an honest answer on how Mike Tomlin will do, the former Steelers coach, how he will handle TV.
2: Oh, he's going to be great. I mean, he's going to be great because he has the accolades. He also is a great orator. So his ability to detail what is happening in the locker room, on the field, what coaches are thinking, I think it's phenomenal. He's going to be fantastic on TV.
0: I agree with that. Do you think he's going to coach again, though, Buck?
2: No, I think it's over. I think he's good.
0: All right. That's Ask Bucky. Good job, Mike. Good job. Okay. We're going to continue here because there's a couple of things I want to get over off my chest in the next hour. Because we're going to take you behind the NFL curtain. That's what we're going to do. And we're going to do that and so much more. Where? Right here on Fox Sports Sunday. Coming up on Fox Sports Radio. Bucky Brooks, Andy Furman. Next.
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1: Big primaries. I'm Paul Stevens, Fox News. Runoff election now set for Louisiana for the Republican nomination for the U.S. Senate. No candidate won a majority of the vote in yesterday's primary.
2: Trump-backed Congresswoman Julia Letlow and her state treasurer John Fleming got the most votes and will face off in the runoff on June 27th. Incumbent Bill Cassidy finished third, ending his bid for re-election. Under Louisiana's election rules, only the top two candidates advanced to the runoff. The result marks a major political defeat for Cassidy. He faced backlash from many Republicans for voting to convict President Trump following the attack on the U.S. Capitol. The primary is being viewed as another test of Trump's influence over the Republican Party.
1: And that's Fox's Chan Lee Painter. Meantime, on the Democratic side in Louisiana, Jamie Davis advanced to a runoff, but the second spot remained too close to call between Nicholas Alvarez and Gary Crockett. Louisiana's U.S. House primaries were postponed after a U.S. Supreme Court ruling found that state's congressional map unconstitutional and forcing lawmakers to withdraw district boundaries, or redraw the boundaries, rather, before that election can move forward. Several ISIS leaders killed in Nigeria during a joint operation between the U.S. and Nigerian forces.
3: The U.S. military says this was a joint operation between U.S. forces and armed forces in Nigeria to target and kill several members of ISIS. The U.S. military's Africa Command releasing footage and calling ISIS leader Abu Bilal al-Manuki the most active terrorist in the world, saying that he had a history of helping plan attacks and abductions. Officials tell Fox that all service members who were involved in this strike did make it back safely. President Trump made the initial announcement on Truth Social right al-Manuki, second in command of ISIS globally, thought he could hide in Africa, but little did he know we had sources who kept us informed on what he was doing.
1: That's Alex Hogan at the White House. 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
1: After 326 days at sea, a key U.S. Navy ship is finally back home.
27: The world's largest aircraft carrier is back home in Virginia after an 11-month deployment, the longest since the Vietnam War. USS Gerald R. Ford and two other destroyers docking at Naval Station Norfolk Saturday with about 5,000 sailors aboard, waiting to see their families for the first time since June. During its lengthy deployment, the carrier supported the U.S. war with Iran and the capture of Nicolas Maduro when he was Venezuela's president. The Secretary of War, Pete Hegseth, was on hand for the arrival, telling crew members, quote, "You didn't just accomplish a mission, you made history." John Saucier, Fox News.
1: Lawsuit alleging Netflix is addictive and that it steals data from its customers.
28: Texas Attorney General Ken Paxton is suing Netflix, claiming the company is using its platform to steal data from its users and specifically designed the app to be addictive. Netflix CEO Ted Sarandos tells Fox those allegations aren't true.
29: Do we make great television? Yes. Guilty. Do we make it artificially addictive? Absolutely not.
28: Sarandos did say Netflix catered to customer desire in its early days by not advertising and releasing all its original programming episodes at the same time, effectively creating the binge-watching phenomenon. The legal action follows rulings against other big tech companies like Facebook and YouTube, which are both found guilty of violating consumer protection laws in separate lawsuits.
1: And that's Fox's Madeline Rivera in D.C. Napoleon Solo is your winner of this year's Preakness Stakes.
30: He's two to the final furlong. Napoleon Solo still there. Cannot get him! Napoleon Solo and Paco Lopez have won!
1: Napoleon Solo holding off Iron Honor down the stretch at Laurel Park for his first win of the year. Kentucky Derby winner Golden Tempo skipped that race, leaving a wide open field in the middle jewel of horse racing's Triple Crown. I'm Paul Stevens. This is Fox News.
4: After a small plane crashed in Forney overnight, all those aboard reported still alive. The crash happened after midnight in the area of Sage Hill Parkway and Helms Trail in Forney. The Dallas Police Department says all three aboard were off-duty officers with the force. Two were taken to a nearby hospital for treatment, and a third was treated and released at the scene. Over $1 billion has been awarded for ongoing
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0: Normal is broken, common sense is weird, so we're here to help you transform your life. From the Ramsey Network and the Fairwinds Credit Union Studio, this is The Ramsey Show. George Campbell, number one best-selling author, Ramsey personality, co-host of Smart Money Happy Hour here on the Ramsey Networks, is my co-host today. The phone number is 888-825-5225. You jump in. We'll talk about your life and your money. Betty is in Washington, D.C. Hi, Betty. How are you?
1: I'm hanging in there. I can't believe I'm actually talking to you.
0: Well, I'm honored. How can we help you today?
1: Well, I'm going to apologize up front in case I cry because this has been a really stressful situation. But long story short, my husband and I have a house that we cannot afford. Our mortgage payment is over $6,000 a month, and it's been listed for over 2 months now, and the house is just not selling. And we got a report back from our Ramsey Trusted Real Estate agents last night that's not very good. And so we're looking at either having to drop the price again and try to find $30,000 while we're in baby step two to be able to pay to get out of this house that we can't afford. And the other options that they gave us really were to potentially look at a short sale or a deed in lieu or something like that. And those options aren't on the table because my husband will lose his job if we go that route. And I don't know what to do.
0: Okay. So what is your household income?
1: My husband is currently working between 24 and 30 hours of overtime each week to be able to bring in $12,000 a month take home.
0: Okay. All right. And your payment is $6,000. And how much debt have you got in baby step two?
1: Well, we started out with a lot more than this in July of last year, but we were able to get cruising through December. And now we just have $45,000 left on two personal loans.
0: So how much have you paid off before that, from when you started in June down to 45? What did it start at?
1: I think the balance was a little over 70,000.
0: Okay. So how did you get that 30,000 given that this house payment's so high? How did you manage to pull that off? That's impressive.
1: My husband did receive a bonus at the end of last year, and we used all of that. And I was working at the time when we first got started with our debt snowball. But over the course of last year, I lost all three of my part-time jobs, and I have not been able to find another one. And we have a seven-month-old, so I was pregnant during all of that chaos as well. And no one will hire me, apparently.
0: Yeah. What is your career field?
1: I am primarily a stay-at-home mom. I homeschool, so I...
0: No, I mean the jobs that you've been getting. What were you doing? I mean, if you could go get a dream job right now making $6,000 a month, what would it be?
1: I worked remotely doing data entry for the past 10 years.
0: Making what? Contractor. What were you making?
1: I was making about $2,000 a month.
0: Okay. All right, good. All right. Okay. And the house, you owe so much on it. That's what the $30,000 is that you're afraid you'll have to sell it for less than, or you'll net less than you owe, right?
1: Correct, sir.
0: Okay. All right.
2: What did the report say? You said you got a bad report from the real estate pro.
1: Yeah, just that if we didn't lower the price, they thought that we had less than a 10% success, like likely success rate of being able to sell it. We've been in the house for just under 2 years. We originally purchased it. It was supposed to be with my parents. We were supposed to split it. And as soon as we closed before the first mortgage payment came, my dad went back on his word and said he had never agreed to split it 50% with us, which was what we were all under the impression would happen. And then
0: Is he on the mortgage?
1: No, he is not.
0: And not on the ownership either? Okay.
1: No.
0: Okay. All right. Well, here's the thing. The great news is that with bonuses and finding extra work, both of which could be easily in your future, you've been able to hang on and reduce debt by $30,000. That's fairly impressive, really. And so if we can add the bonuses and the income from you, and I think you can, back to the equation, even if you stop your debt snowball temporarily and start piling up cash to write a check and get out of this house, you can make that. That's gonna work. You're gonna be able to do that. That you're not trapped. You're just in a really sucky temporary situation. But you don't, 10 years from now, this will be in the rearview mirror, and it'll be going, oh, that's a dumb thing I did, and my dad lied, and

0: and you start selling stuff because the house is going to get sold anyways. Might as well clear some rooms out, make some money off Facebook Marketplace. And all that can help if you get creative.
1: Yeah. And again, take the pressure off yourself to get rid of the $45,000. Unless it's a $45,000 car. If it is, sell it. Be done with it. But so I mean,
0: two personal loans.
1: I think that the proper perspective on this will give you a lot of, give you some of your fight back. And get the tears back, push the tears back from the edge a little bit and go, oh yeah, we can do this. This is actually doable. I think you can. But I think it's going to be, I think the next 12 months are not going to be fun. And you get rid of the house, you got $30,000 and then you go knock out the 45 and, you know, you learn a whole bunch of lessons in this short period of time about the time the baby was born. And you'll look back on that 20 years later and baby's 27 and you'll go, man, when you were born, our life sucked.
0: And the baby will go, I don't remember that.
1: Yeah, I don't remember that.
0: What's for dinner?
1: I don't remember that.
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0: Nate's in Houston. Hi, Nate. How are you?
1: Doing great.
0: Good. Doing How can we help?
1: I have a question about boundaries with parents and money. So, have a family, member, or my mom and dad, they want to gift us a vehicle. They had a track, or at least my dad's had a track record of just using parent guilt throughout my life. And it's really created just some tension in our marriage. My dad likes to have control over our life when he doesn't have any really means to it. I'm a breadwinner, and my wife stays home, takes care of the kids. We're active in a church. We're active, and we're states away, so it's really nice to just have that distance. Mm-hmm. But we are trying to respectfully decline, even though they're very pushy on trying to give us this vehicle, mm-hmm. when in fact, they want us to be, going. Yeah. So just trying to find a way to respectfully do that.
0: So it sounds like you, over a period of time, have established some boundaries because of this pattern. And yes. Now they're like, oh, I think I'm going to try it again.
1: Pretty much. Yeah. And
0: I mean, there's not any current, they don't currently have any hooks in you, do they?
1: No.
0: Okay.
1: My brother though.
0: Well, not you, but I'm talking about you. Okay.
1: Yes. No hooks.
0: Yeah.
1: No.
0: And so they're like, okay, well, we ain't got any hooks in him, so let's set one. Right.
1: Mm-hmm. Yeah.
0: So, I mean, just don't be a bass.
1: Don't be a bass. Yeah.
0: Don't bite. Right. Yeah. Don't bite on the hook, man. It's just, So
2: yeah, when you say they keep pushing, are they like calling you saying, hey, we really want to gift you this car? What do we got to do?
1: They're it's like texting, it's, and then you get on the phone and it's.
2: Can you just say, hey, so I don't want to talk about this.
0: Here's
2: anymore.
0: The thing. When someone's doing stuff like this, the fewer words and the shorter the conversation you have, the better for everyone, them and you. Yeah. Because the longer you stay in a conversation, the more likely you are to revisit all the past sins. And that mm-hmm. doesn't do anyone any good because they're not going to change.
1: Yes.
0: And so, no is a complete sentence, and keep your sentence pretty close to that. Hey, Dad, love you, man. Thank you for the offer. Not going to be able to do that this time. We've got other plans. Thanks. That's it.
1: And we love the offer. We have a beater car. We would
0: No, you don't love the offer. You spent the whole first half of the call telling me you didn't love the offer. You would like a new car, but the cost is too high on this one.
1: Yes.
2: And you'll open the door to him going, ooh, it looks like there's a chance.
0: I'd like to have a new car too, but I don't want a $1,200 payment, or I don't want my dad breathing down my neck again because I just got rid of him the other day. So,
2: you know what's inside that Trojan horse. And so you just got to keep it at bay.
1: Yeah.
2: Don't let the Trojan horse in.
0: So even though you do need a car, then you just go, hey, we got other plans, and we appreciate it. Thank you. Not going to work right now.
1: Yeah.
0: I don't have to go into a long explanation. And the more you feel tempted to explain yourself, the more you're going to cause issues that are not helpful.
1: Mm-hmm. Yeah, appreciate it. Yeah, it's definitely helpful. Know the whole sentence. And we're driving a beater. We went through Yale's course at our church, and it's been very helpful.
0: I'm working a plan. I've got a plan, Dad. I'm going to get me a car. And I know you noticed our old car, but hey, thank you. I appreciate your offer. It's very kind of you, but we've got it figured out. And you guys find somebody that needs that car over there on that end of the world. That's find a single mom and help her out with it, Dad. Thank you. Thanks for the offer though.
1: Mm-hmm.
0: End. Well, what about, no, Dad, I just told you we're not going to do it. Okay. And it's just, we don't have to be mean, but just real low volume, slow sentences and short, concise conversations. And all of that's very helpful to bring this to a close. And it may take two or three times because these people are not used to hearing no.
1: Mm-hmm. Yeah.
0: No one tells them no.
1: Yeah.
0: And so, but I'm telling you, you're going to feel so much better when you get off that text or off that phone. And your wife is going to look at you with a beautiful smile and go, I married a man. Look at that.
2: Look at the backbone on that guy.
0: It really is. I mean, that's what's going to happen. So, and if you continue to struggle with it, I always recommend Dr. Henry Cloud's book, Boundaries. I've sold, I think he sold 20 million, and I told him the other day, I think I sold 2 million of them for him, because I just that's love that book. I love him. He's a good friend, but also I love the book. And so, because it's most every family struggles with some kind of boundary violating person at some time. Sometimes they grow out of it, or sometimes they finally get the message or whatever, but you just have to go. And there's a universal rule. People who violate boundaries don't like you setting them.
2: Mm. That's when they throw the fists up and go, it's time
0: always,
2: for a fight.
0: Always, 100% of the time, expect pushback, because their goal is to get through the fence, knock the fence down, act like the fence is not there, and then you put the fence up, and it pisses them off. Wait, there's a fence. I don't like fences. And so 100% of people who don't like boundaries don't like you setting boundaries. So when you do, and you, you know, you just go, yeah, but look, there's a fence.
2: I just had Jefferson Fisher on my show this morning, and he was talking about this. Of if you start to sort of ramble and talk more and more and more, it just gives them more ammo. It gives them more leverage. And
0: it
2: so
0: puts,
2: he said short sentences.
0: In, puts oxygen in the fire, yeah. He gives the same advice.
2: Short firm, sentences. Short sentences, frame
0: and
2: he, up the
0: he's smarter about that stuff than I am. So
2: he's
0: I might,
2: very tactful.
0: I might have actually stolen it from him. He's a lot nicer than I am.
2: That's true.
0: For sure. He's a genuinely
2: he's Mr. Rogers
0: nice
2: compared
0: human
2: to you.
0: Being. But yeah. But I'm just like, no, piss off. You know?
2: That works too, though. In Dave's defense, that is a strategy that can work.
0: It does work. It's just a little more brutal. All right. Sam's in Bend, Oregon. Hey, Sam, what's up, man?
3: Hey, guys. I'm a big fan. I've been working your guys' plan for several years. I absolutely follow everyone everywhere I can.
0: Well, thank you.
2: Awesome.
3: I'm going to try and keep it short and sweet and not get too emotional. I'm at the tail end of a divorce. Mm. Where I'll be able to have access to funds and properly pay for debts and everything. And I'm just trying to figure out what's the best way to go about that with some of the lump sums that I'm going to be receiving when the divorce is finalized.
0: Wow. How long were you married?
3: Last Friday was our anniversary, and it was, we're still legally married, but 16 years.
0: Wow. I'm sorry. How many kids you got?
3: Three boys.
0: How old are they?
3: 15, 10, and 8.
0: Okay. All right. Well, rule number one, take care of them and your broken heart.
3: Oh, we are.
0: Okay.
3: We are.
0: That's rule number one. That's the most important thing in this. And then so pretty soon you'll be able to laugh about this. I talked to a lady the other day that got divorced. She said, you know, I got out of debt. I divorced him. So there's good that can come of all this. This much manure, you can grow something, right? So... Oh, I'm so sorry. Mm-hmm. What a horrible thing to go through. All right. And so I'm still going to take the, make sure the household is taken care of. Food, shelter, mm-hmm. clothing, transportation, and utilities. And then lump sums. If they're in retirement accounts and need to stay in retirement accounts, I'm just going to do rollovers. And other lump sums, we're going to walk the baby steps. You got debt you're going to get out of this?
3: That was my kind of on the fence part with the retirement, as I'm still young and 38, so I have time. I have a full-time job.
0: I would not
3: my own
0: cash
3: retirement.
0: Out the retirement. No, I would not pay the penalties. Okay. You'll pay penalties on it, and I wouldn't do that. So same as if you weren't getting a divorce.
2: So if any liquid cash, just apply that to your next smallest debt, make minimum payments on the rest, and just debt snowball it.
0: And if you're getting a big chunk of his 401k or something, then go see a SmartVestor Pro and just do a rollover into an IRA into some good mutual funds.

0: Hey, summer's rolling in soon. 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
12: Democratic GOP Bill Cassidy is out in Louisiana, defeated in Saturday's primary by Julia Letlow, who was endorsed by President Trump.
13: I'm going to make sure that our story is heard across the rest of the state. 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And I promise you this, I will never forget that this is not my seat. It is yours.
12: Cassidy says no regrets.
14: I have spoken with John, I have spoken with Julia, and I congratulated them both. This was not the result that I necessarily wanted, but I feel great.
12: Letlow will face off against John Fleming in a runoff in June. On the Democratic side, Jamie Davis advanced to a runoff, the second spot too close to call, between Nicholas Abarez and Gary Crockett. 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

0: 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Click the link in the description if you're listening on podcast or YouTube. And in case you didn't know, and I didn't because I'm a boomer, how AI works. I did know that AI is artificial. It's not real.
1: That's a good start.
0: Artificial intelligence. So it doesn't manifest its own intelligence. It only can speak from the database that has been fed to it. And so that's the problem, for instance, with Google using AI to answer your questions, because they're so stupid that they're using Reddit as part of their database to answer the question. And Reddit, if you look it up on in the Greek, means not true. So people's opinion, it's like the TikTok in written form. You know, it's stupid stuff. But that's being entered in. So we don't have any stupid stuff in our Ask Ramsey AI, because the only thing we put in there was 3 years of this show, answer all the Ramsey personalities answering your questions, and all the books we've written and all the articles that we've written. And so they're all our opinion, how to work our system, how to work the baby steps. That's the only data that's in there. So that's the only possible answer that's going to come out. We've almost got it as snarky as I am. It's about at George level of snark, not quite at Dave level.
1: It's not yelling at you quite yet.
0: It's just snarky. It's kind of funny snarky like George, not mean yeah. snarky like me.
1: Yeah, it is so. Conversational, though, and you can have a conversation good. With it. So there's a back and forth, which is great. You can enter your own information. It'll get specific.
0: I'm really proud of our tech team. I mean, it's stinking good.
1: Feedback's been amazing.
0: 100% free. Ask Ramsey at RamseySolutions.com. You can get the answer as if you called in on the show. Ash is with us in New York City. Hi, Ash. How are you?
2: Hey, Dave. Thanks for taking my call. Sure. How are you?
0: Better than I deserve. How can we help?
2: Awesome. So I'm 26, and I make about $100,000 a year. $100,000 a year in my salary, and I had an education loan worth $65,000. My mom originally promised that she would pay for my education, so I went through school expecting that support. But now I'm left with the student debt, and she hasn't followed through yet. I'm sort of struggling with how to handle both the financial side and the emotional side of it. I want to move forward responsibly, but I also feel hurt and honestly misled. So what would you do in my situation? Do you have any advice for me?
0: Well, I mean, if you sat down with her over a cup of coffee and said, I feel hurt and misled, what would she say?
2: She gets really emotional, and then she says, oh, I did so much for you, and, you know, this small thing is bothering you. You make so much money. I don't think a $1,000 installment should hurt you that much. And we just usually end up getting in an argument, and then
0: This is settled. She's not going to pay it, and she doesn't care if it hurts your feelings. Those are facts. Those are data points. She doesn't care if it hurts your feelings. She's not going to pay it. Now, then you've got to decide what you're going to do. Okay, I'm not going to give her access to my feelings anymore. So I'm not going to talk about it with her ever again. She's not going to pay it. You are.
2: Okay.
1: Now the next step's easy. Let's attack this debt with our great $100,000 income. How fast could you pay it off on your own?
2: Well, so I've got about $20,000 in savings.
0: Good.
2: I've got $20,000 invested.
0: Good.
2: I live in New York, so I mean, my monthly expenditure is about $4,000.
0: Yeah, great.
2: So
0: you pay off the 40, and you got 60 to go, and you just lean in and knock it out. and you know that your mom is your mom, so we can't be too mad at her, but we can be mad enough at her to go, she's not reliable, and if she promises me something ever again, I'm going to laugh and wink and not believe it, because she doesn't care if it hurts your feelings.
2: Right. And then I had this conversation that if she wanted me to pay it off, and she said, just send me, just pay it off for this year, just give me $10,000, and then you won't have to worry about it from like Jan 2027. So yeah. Now I...
0: She's not going to pay it, Ash. Your wishing for something is not going to happen. Okay? Dogs can't climb trees. She's a dog. She ain't going to climb a tree, dude. Squirrels climb trees, okay? She can't climb a tree. She's not going to do it. And every answer she gives you is telling you she's not going to do it and that it's on you. And so the faster you just go, you know, I hate that I have to say this about my mother, but she's an unreliable person and is not concerned about the fact that she lied to me. And that just breaks my heart. And I have a bill to pay now. And you go pay it as fast as you can, Ash. And the sooner you get it paid off, and then please don't ever believe anything else she says. So any plan she comes to you with is false.
1: The plan should have a check attached to it for $65,000 if I'm going to believe her ever again.
0: Yeah.
1: And it can't bounce. So that's the only way you go, okay, we're going to rebuild trust here.
0: Yeah, but she's not going to do it.
1: No.
0: I mean, there's no chance. She probably doesn't have it either, by the way.
1: It was probably wishful thinking, and it sounded like a nice thing to say, that I'll cover your education when, you know.
0: I believe in you, Ash. I got your back. Yeah. But, yeah, I mean, this happens a lot. We hear this way too often of parents that don't want to follow through on the promise of what they were going to do with their kids' education costs. And so it's yet one more reason for those of you out there that are considering taking out a student loan based on the promise of a parent to pay it. That would be a dumb idea. It puts a strain on the relationship, even if they do follow through and pay it. Chris is in Fort Collins, Colorado. Hi, Chris. How are you?
3: I'm fine. Thank you. My question to you is, I lent my mom and dad $40,000 20 years ago. They put my name on their house via a quitclaim in 2012. And I haven't lived in their house for 40 years. Well, they've both passed. They have a will that says to pay me $75,000 off the top and split the rest between myself and my three other siblings. What kind of a tax mess am I in?
0: Mm. Are you the only one on the deed, or were they on the deed with you after they quit claimed you?
3: They were on the deed with me after they quit claimed.
0: Okay, so... You're going to need professional tax advice, but I'll take a stab at it, okay?
3: Okay.
0: Here's what would happen if they had taken themselves off completely and it was just you. Mm-hmm. When you sell the house, you're going to be taxed on every dollar above what they paid for the house.
3: Oof.
0: Which was nothing, probably.
3: Yeah, right? We paid $13,000, and now the house is worth... $500,000.
0: Yeah, so you'd have capital gains tax on $500,000 if the house was in your name.
3: Mm-hmm.
0: So you may have tax on half of that since the house is in their name and your name. You probably do. You probably have tax on that. And so what I would do is require that tax be paid before, and my $75,000 be repaid before we divvy up any proceeds. And so you need to get tax advice, figure out what your tax bill is going to be, and I would add that and make the estate pay that because you got screwed.
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0: Like stocks or real estate to your children while you're alive, except in rare circumstances. Here's why. Okay. Our last caller, Chris, mom and dad quit claimed the house over to thinking they were doing her a favor. They were trying to do something nice and they were ignorant of tax law. So here's how tax law works. If in Chris's situation, both names were on it, so it doesn't there. But if it was just her name. So if mom and dad gifted that property to her, her basis for calculating capital gains is their basis, what they paid for it.
1: It was $13,000 in this case.
0: And the house sold for $513,000. Then they got $500,000 that's taxable.
1: That's a gain in the IRS's eyes.
0: Yeah, it's going to be a 15% gain, or capital gains tax. Okay,
1: $75,000.
0: So it's a $75,000 error in that case. The reason it's an error is if her name was not on the deed, and they give it to her by will after they die, her basis is the market value of the house at the time they die. So her basis would be $513,000. And she sells it within 6 months of death, it's presumed to have been market value, and it's presumed that there is zero tax.
1: Which just saved her $75,000 by doing it that way.
0: It's called a stepped-up basis. So the basis goes to market value if willed to you. So if Grandpa has stock, and he's got $2 million worth of Exxon stock, but he paid $10 for it, and he gives it to his grandchild before dying, they have capital gains on $2 million.
1: He just passed the hot potato right over.
0: If he waits until he dies 10 seconds after he's dead, that stock basis for resale is the market value at the time, $2 million. Junior can sell every bit of it and have zero tax. This is huge, y'all. Quit doing crap like this without seeking tax advice and knowing what you're doing. And it's like, well, I don't want the government to get... You just made sure the government's going to get it, dumb butt. It's exactly what you did. And you can't just practice law and tax law out of your ear and think you're going to get anything except screwed up. So just make one phone call to a simple... To a Ramsey tax... Ramsey trusted tax person, and they'll tell you, don't transfer this, period. Now, again, there might be a situation where you can use some of your gift tax exemption, or you can use some of your estate tax exemption and qualify it under unified estate tax credit, and you have to fill out some forms, and you can make the move and not get into the taxes, but you still could set up a problem with income tax on the other end. And so you really need to think this stuff through. It's not as simple as, well, I need to protect little Chris. She gave us that $40,000 and her brothers and sisters ain't right. So I'm going to put the house in her name, make sure it's okay. Boom. Without checking. That's exactly what those sweet people did. And they screwed this up royally. And they meant well. I'll guarantee you they're not bad people. They didn't go, hey, let's screw Chris over. That wasn't what they meant to do.
1: Sometimes good intentions are the most expensive mistake you can make.
0: Yeah. Just don't be doing this stuff, people. All right, James is with us. James is in Lexington, Kentucky. Hi, James. How are you?
11: I'm good. How are you doing?
0: Better than I deserve. What's up?
11: Hey, man. You know, I'm really interested in how can I regain control of my finances. I just graduated college. You know, I have a good job, but I feel like I'm losing control.
0: Cool. What's the good job? What are you making?
11: 73's base salary, and then with bonus and everything, should be around 80.
0: Good for you. Cool. Are you married?
11: I am. Well, fiance, and then I have a son with my previous relationship, and then we have two kids, my fiance and I.
0: Oh, when are you getting married?
11: You know, whenever she wants to. We haven't set a date yet.
0: Saturday works for me.
1: Dave is free.
11: I'll send you the invite.
0: Okay. And the, all right, so what does she make?
11: So she stays at home. That is the, that is what's best for us.
0: Yeah, Saturday works for me. All right, and she's an extreme risk right now. I don't like the position she's in. As her friend, mm-hmm. I'm telling her to marry you now.
11: Okay.
0: Anyway, now we got that behind us. So you got how much debt with your $80,000 job and three kids and fiance getting ready to be wife?
11: So my student loans, that is the largest, $44,000. I've used that to supplement income all throughout my time at school. My car, made a dumb purchase when my son was born. I still owe about $20,000 on there. And then my credit card's around $12,000, and then she has around $12,000 as well. $12,000 on credit cards as well.
0: Gotcha. Okay, $44,000. You got $88,000. You make $80,000. It's going to take you 2.5 years of living on beans and rice and beans, and you can pay all this off.
11: Okay.
0: And that's if nobody adds any income to the equation, and you ought to try to talk about somebody adding some income to this equation if you can. So, yeah. And I'm not being just smart aleck only. There's all kinds of data points that says being married is going to cause you to succeed financially. And so I want good things for y'all. I love y'all. I want you to win, okay? So then we're going to list our debts, smallest to largest. We're going to cut up the credit cards tonight. We're going to get on an every dollar budget tonight. George and I will give you a premium version and let you get started. The two of you sit down together. And since you're going to be married on Saturday, you can go ahead and start doing it tonight like you were married. And you sit down with everything, and you're looking at it together and saying, okay, we have this baby, and I've got these kids, and we've got this stuff we've got to take care of, and and we got a house, and we got to get, we're going to plow through these credit cards, get rid of them, then we're going to knock that car out, and then we're going to knock that student loan out, meanwhile paying minimum payments on everything but the little one, attack the little one, everything but the little one, attack the little one, everything but the little one, and attack the little one with a vengeance. You're not going to see the inside of a restaurant unless you're working there as your extra job, and don't talk to me about a vacation. You are seriously broke. Broke people don't go on vacation. And get this mess cleaned up in the next 2 years. And if you get you kind of hear that anger in my voice, like, right, the coach at halftime.
11: Mm-hmm.
0: That's what I want inside of y'all. Okay, I'm trying to transfer that to you. And you get that swagger going, and you start punching these credit cards out, knocking them in the nose, going, you people are screwing my family's future. I hate you, Citibank. I hate you, Fifth Third. Get out of my life. Then when you kind of get that idea going, then you have a villain in the story, and you are the hero. You get to go win, and it changes everything. And that's what I want them to do, George.
1: Yeah, what is your intensity level right now, James? 1 out of 10, would you say, to get out of this debt?
11: 20. Last week I sat down, and I spent hours on an Excel chart because I hate where budgeting apps charge you a subscription fee. I think that's one of the biggest scams in this industry right now, man. It's mind-blowing. You get on the App Store, look up budgeting, in-app purchases. You know what I mean?
0: Yeah, we don't have any in-app purchases, but we do charge you a subscription fee after we give you this free portion. So we'll give it to you for free for a while, so you don't have to worry about it, but later on you'll have to pay.
11: Okay.
0: I won't hold back on that. But we have to pay the guys that build the app and run the thing. So
1: if it gets you out of 88 grand in debt, I'd say it was worth the purchase. But if you don't do anything with it, I agree, it was a waste of your money. So I hope it helps you. But I just wanted to see how intense you were, and even think about selling this car if it's worth more than 20 grand.
0: Yeah, I'm fired.
1: You get out of that payment.
0: I think you're going to do it. I'm proud of you, man. Go do it. You can have a great life. You graduate, you got babies, you got a new wife. Life's going to be great, man.
1: But for now, you got to keep living like a broke college kid, which is going to be not as fun. Yeah. I got a new salary. I got to go buy some things. Nope. You got to pay off some debt. You'll get there.
0: Absolutely. Absolutely. So why do people pay to join a gym if they can lift?
1: It's a scam.
0: If they can lift weights at home.
1: The environment.
0: Because
1: maybe the coaching.
0: They don't lift weights at home. That's why.
1: And there's some skin in the game. If I paid for something,
0: all you do
1: I
0: is stub your
1: it.
0: Toe on them. That's all they're for. It's stub your toe.
1: I want to see a study. If it was a free gym membership versus a paid gym membership, who's showing up at each gym? I'd be interested to see.
0: Inquiring minds want to know.

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2: Is out. Two other Republicans head to a runoff. I'm Ann Carrick, Fox News. Voters in Louisiana have spoken, ousting GOP U.S. Senator Bill Cassidy.
3: Trump-backed Congresswoman Julia Letlow and State Treasurer John Fleming got the most votes and will face off in a runoff on June 27th. Incumbent Bill Cassidy finished third, ending his bid for re-election. Under Louisiana's election rules, only the top two candidates advanced to the runoff. The result marks a major political defeat for Cassidy. He faced backlash from many Republicans for voting to convict President Trump following the attack on the U.S. Capitol. The primary is being viewed as another test of Trump's influence over the Republican Party. The winner of June's runoff will enter November's general election as the early favorite in a deeply Republican Louisiana.
2: Fox's Chanley Painter. President Trump with a warning, Iran will face a very bad time if a peace agreement is not reached soon. Trey Yingst is in Tel Aviv with the latest.
4: Tension remains high across the Middle East as the region waits to see if the war will resume in the days ahead. So far, diplomatic efforts to reach an agreement have been unsuccessful, with Iran unwilling to make the necessary concessions to reach a deal. President Trump spoke on his return flight from China, indicating that he didn't like the first sentence of the Iranian response to the U.S. proposal.
5: When I looked at it, and if I don't like the first sentence, I just throw it away.
6: What was the first sentence?
5: An unacceptable sentence. Because they have fully agreed no nuclear, and if they have any nuclear of any form, I don't read the rest of them.
4: And on Saturday, the USS Gerald R. Ford returned to the United States after a deployment that was the longest for an aircraft carrier since the Vietnam War.
2: Iranian officials continue making defiant statements about their nuclear program, including insisting they will keep enriching uranium. 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
2: New details are emerging in the 2025 murder of two Israeli embassy staffers. Fox's Madeline Rivera has the latest from Washington.
17: Federal prosecutors say Elias Rodriguez was motivated by political bias and hatred. Rodriguez is now facing multiple charges, including murder, terrorism, and hate crimes. Authorities say he planned extensively for this attack, flying to D.C. from Chicago with his gun. Investigators say surveillance video showed Rodriguez shooting 26-year-old Sarah Milgram and 30-year-old Yaron Leshinsky after they left a young diplomat's reception at the Capitol Jewish Museum. As Milgram tried to crawl away, Rodriguez allegedly approached her and shot more rounds. Court papers state Rodriguez then went inside the museum. He displayed a red keffiyeh and said, "I did it for Palestine, I did it for Gaza," and as police officers removed him from the building, he called out, "Free Palestine."
10: Rodriguez pleaded not guilty. The Justice Department is seeking the death penalty. After a sweeping probe by the U.S. Justice Department and the state of Texas, a Texas children's hospital will stop administering puberty blockers to children and pay $10 million in penalties. More details from Fox's Deborah Valentine.
11: Texas Children's Hospital in Houston has agreed to open a detransition clinic funded by the hospital and stop administering puberty blockers to children. It follows a years-long investigation, which Texas Attorney General Ken Paxton wrote in a statement, found the hospital fraudulently billed Texas Medicaid for unallowable and illegal gender transition interventions. Paxton also revealed the settlement mandated TCH fire five woke doctors who performed gender transition surgeries on children. Deborah Valentine, Fox News.
10: Napoleon Solo wins this year's Preakness Stakes, holding off Iron Honor at Laurel Park. Kentucky Derby winner Golden Tempo skipped the race, leaving a wide open field. I'm Ann Carrick, and this is Fox News.
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0: the first rule of Fight Club?
1: You don't talk about it.
0: Okay, but what if it's a robotic Fight Club?
1: You still don't talk about it, no. But it's like, you don't talk about Fight Club.
0: No, not like that. No, you actually post it on social media.
1: Oh, you do talk about it.
0: That's what it is. So there's a viral video that's going out. It's two humanoid robots that are boxing while a human referees.
1: Those are little guys.
0: They are little tiny. How tall do you think they are? Three feet?
1: Yeah, I was going to say almost four, probably. Like
0: one bot is from Engine AI. It's built for, they say, logistics and factories. And the other one is from Unitree. That's that little guy that can jump stairs and cruise like at about 5 miles per hour. So the whole idea is like they're going to call them battle bots.
1: I'm watching the video right now. Not one of them has landed a punch. Like robot A walks past robot B and then robot B just punches in the air three times and misses.
0: Well, they're going to be selling these robots. That's the whole idea.
1: Oh, sign me up. Yeah, we're going to be the first one.
0: And so that's why it's kind of like a little publicity stunt. But remember this. I mean, 19 and 20 had a fight.
1: Mm-hmm.
0: 21.
1: Oh, now we have sound effects. Great.
0: And on that happy note, welcome, ladies and gentlemen. It's the Kim Komando Show. It's the nation's largest, biggest, best, award-winning show about all things digital. And if you're joining us on YouTube, ta-da!
1: The new set is done.
0: It is. And for the occasion, I actually knitted my outfit.
1: It does look homemade.
0: It's nice.
1: How long did that take you?
0: Forever.
1: I had no idea you could crochet like that.
0: No, actually, I bought it. It was the tag that's kind of hard to put on.
1: That thing looks like it was made out of 112 doilies.
0: You know what? You be quiet.
1: All right.
0: You just don't know style. I mean, look at you.
1: Don't.
0: I mean, look what you got on. A blue shirt, blue shorts.
1: Yeah, right.
0: The shoes are disgusting.
1: I didn't even know we were going to be on the new set, so I'm wearing my gym shoes.
0: Okay, you need to wash them.
1: You don't wash shoes. They're gym shoes. They get all sweaty and gross.
0: That's exactly why you should wash them. I don't even,
1: Do you put your shoes in the washer and dryer?
0: Not in the dryer, in the washer.
1: You put them in the washer. Clang, clang, clang, clang, clang, clang.
0: No, actually, there's a little shelf that goes in the washer, and you put your shoes on the shelf.
1: I'm not doing that.
0: Why?
1: I'm just going to have dirty shoes.
0: They look gross.
1: Oh, they're awful. They're absolutely
0: disgusting.
1: Awful. Can I show the camera? No,
0: we don't
1: want to
0: see that. We don't want to see that. I mean, I'd rather have you wear those disgusting Hey Dudes than those ugly things.
1: Those all fell apart.
0: They were junk.
1: You can't wash those. You can't even breathe on those.
0: And in case you're wondering who's joining me, that's Andrew Babinski.
1: Hi.
0: Yes, with the dirty shoes. And you can find us on over 430 top stations from coast to coast. And we're streaming in your favorite radio app. And you can also get the Kim Komando Show as a podcast wherever you get your podcast. But yes, we are on now the new set at youtube.com/Kim Komando. youtube.com/Kim Komando.
1: Go watch the video. Go see what the new set looks like. And while you're there, subscribe. We have over 100,000 subscribers. We're trying to build it. Now we got the new set, so we're going to be doing
0: close to 130,000 now.
1: That's ridiculous. That's awesome.
0: Yes.
1: And we're going to add more content, so go and subscribe.
0: And just so you know, I did not make my outfit.
1: You didn't?
0: Mm-mm.
1: Who made it?
0: A Zagdig and something like that. I'm not really sure what the brand is.
1: The more you can't pronounce it, the fancier it is.
0: It was pretty fancy by the price, just saying. 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You know, every single day, I just read everything I can to make sure that I know exactly what's happening in the tech space. I actually speak to some of my friends who are hackers.
1: Ooh.
0: Yes. Not only the good kind, the bad kind.
1: You got the bad kind?
0: Mm-hmm.
1: Could they hack an air conditioning company and make them go out of business for me? Oh, boy.
0: We'll worry about that in another time.
1: Thank you.
0: Okay. But let's talk about some things that you need to know about. So the first thing is, let me ask you a question. If you had a choice within 2 miles of your home to have a nuclear power plant built or an AI data center, which would you select?
1: Well, obviously, you want me to pick the data center because a nuclear power plant is like scary and daunting and overwhelming. But when I pick the

0: That's what they're called.
1: Because they're forced to put on a tool belt because all the other jobs are going to be gone?
0: Well, because of the AI revolution, they needed to have something that was more current. You didn't even expect that.
1: Well, it's a double because it's the name of the newsletter. And oh, that's true. It's an electrician joke.
0: At the same time. All right, let's talk about something that's near and dear to your heart. Because you've always said that if AI gets out of whack,
1: right,
0: that we can just pull the plug.
1: Just pull it.
0: Well, that's not going to happen anywhere. Scientists told two AI models to find weak spots in a network and copy themselves onto another machine. And 9 out of 10 times, it did it.
1: So then we just told pull two plugs. Done. Problem solved.
0: Well, the problem is that The Guardian also reported about something that was a first outside of a lab environment, is that if AI goes rogue and someone tries to pull the plug, is that it already has replicated itself like halfway around the globe.
1: But why do we program into it wanting to survive? We should have programmed into it, hey, we're going to kill you. And AI is like, okay, cool. Peace. I'm out of here.
0: No, that's not how it works.
1: It's not, because we got weird people with all the power making these things that have never seen the movie Terminator 2.
0: As Scooby-Doo used to say, ruh-roh. Oh, my gosh. So Instagram and Meta, they made a change this past week very quietly. They didn't even issue a press release. And you know about end-to-end encryption.
1: Obviously, but you can explain it to everybody else.
0: It's that when you look at something on your phone or on a social media app or whatever, and if it's end-to-end encrypted, like a VPN, is that nobody can jump in the middle and see it.
1: Okay.
0: And so Instagram, made these changes past week where they got rid of the end-to-end encryption.
1: Aren't they opening themselves up to being hacked? They're making themselves more vulnerable?
0: Well, what that means is that Meta can see every single thing that you do on your direct messages.
1: They couldn't before?
0: No, because it was encrypted.
1: Oh.
0: But now it's unencrypted. And so people are saying, like, so there's all these conspiracy theories that are going out. Like, wait, why would they do such a thing? And then some people are saying, well, you know, now they can turn things over to law enforcement.
1: Okay.
0: Because if it wasn't encrypted, then you can get to it.
1: But they also can learn more about you, so they can sell more data points about you.
0: Exactly.
1: It always comes back to the money.
0: Never do this in a photo anywhere.
1: Yeah, I saw this story. This was crazy. And by this, radio listeners, she's doing the peace sign.
0: Mm-hmm.
1: You just did it to a camera, actually to 4 cameras. So when you said never do this, you weren't talking about yourself?
0: No, just don't do that. Well, you can't do it because your fingerprints, right?
1: Right. They can, with up to 10 feet away, a selfie or a picture up to 10 feet away, they can use AI to take the picture of your fingers and copy and replicate your fingerprint, which then can be used in biometrics.
0: Oh my gosh.
1: And get past, you know, lines of security that they weren't able to get past before, just by a picture online.
0: So now you can't do that anymore.
1: No, and you can't do it backwards either, because a peace sign backwards is just like giving up the middle finger in the UK. So just keep your fingers to yourself.
0: I didn't know that.
1: Yeah. Yeah, so instead of giving someone the middle finger, you just do the peace sign backwards.
0: I had no idea.
1: Mm-hmm.
0: You know, I did that last time I was in London, and people looked at me strange.
1: That's enough connecting the dots. We now know why you're not liked abroad.
0: They love me in the UK.
1: Not when you're flipping them off all day.
0: I didn't know that. I did not know that at all. Okay, so you go into an Airbnb or a Vrbo, and you have a great stay.
1: Mm-hmm.
0: And no matter what you look at, you're always going to have a cleaning fee. Like I rented a place for some family members over the summer, and the cleaning fee is like $500.
1: That's not included in the bill?
0: No, you have to pay extra for that.
1: Ridiculous. Everything's an add-on.
0: So now there's a thread that's going viral on Reddit right now that is about this woman who got a 4-page requirement on how to clean the place after they left. 4 pages.
1: The cleaning crew or the guest?
0: The guest. Okay. So it included things like strip the beds.
1: Okay. That's pretty standard.
0: Run the dishwasher.
1: Fair.
0: Take out the trash.
1: All right.
0: Do the windows.
1: Do the windows?
0: Vacuum.

0: No.
1: Clean all the sheets.
0: I'm not doing that.
1: And then still pay the cleaning fee. Oh,
0: I just did all the cleaning. I paid the cleaning fee with sweat equity.
1: So would you actually do all this stuff?
0: No, this just sounds like someone, and a lot of people on Airbnb, they're just trying to get you so they can double charge you or fine you. It just sounds like fine print that they know no one's going to pay attention to, so they can tack on another $200 charge.
1: Well, I don't know. You know, the guests' hands are tied.
0: Oh, God. Ooh, that was awful.
1: That was not awful. That was one of the better ones, I will tell you.
0: I don't know if there's a lawyer listening. I don't even think that can legally be called a joke. I think we may get sued if we said that's one of your dad jokes.
1: You know what? At least my shoes are always clean.
0: They're filthy, my shoes. I didn't know we would be sitting here.
1: Have you ever Googled yourself? You type your name into ChatGPT or any other AI bot, and you should see what comes back right now. And it's going to frighten you. Your phone number, your home address, and that's just the surface. You know, as a matter of fact, there's a whole story out right now that if you want to find somebody's phone number, you can actually put that into Google, and it may appear under AI overviews because Google's AI has scraped everything on the internet. And if you dig a little deeper, anyone can find your social security number, your health records, your financial history. You see, data brokers collect and sell your personal information, and that fuels something that's called, are you ready for it? It's called a shadow score. And you want to think of it like a secret score on your entire digital life. You know, companies use it to judge if you're a high value VIP like me or a problem customer to be ignored like Andrew. Mm-hmm. And that's why I use Incogni. It works behind the scenes to track down where your data is exposed, and they submit all these removal requests right on for your behalf. I have to tell you, Incogni has completed over 2,800 now data removals just for me. And they don't stop there. They keep sending these follow-up requests so that this way you get on these data suppression lists. And once you're on that data suppression list, and you're just not allowed to get back on it. I mean, you're not going to be on any other data broker site after that if you are on these special suppression lists. So here's what you need to do. Go to privacykim.com. And again, that's privacykim.com. And then you're going to get 60% off. I use Incogni. I love it. And you will too. All right. Coming up, we have some great AI tips and really some fabulous phone calls on deck that you don't want to miss here on the Kim Komando Show.
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1: So this past week, I asked my AI chatbot, what do you really look like? I'm going to show you the picture. Ever wondered what your AI chatbot looks like?
0: Never. Not once. It's a computer.
1: I'm surprised you didn't say a toaster.
0: It is a toaster. It's just a fancy one that now can, you know, take over the world and kill us all.
1: You're going to love my picture. All right, let's get started with our phone calls.
0: All right.
1: Tim in Helena, Montana, you're up first. Hello there, Tim.
10: Hello.
1: So what's going on?
10: Well, I have been on the fence about something. My son just recently turned 13 on the April 29th. And he's asking me for a webcam.
1: Oh, okay.
10: And I'm very uncertain about it.
1: So what does he need the cam to do?
10: He claims it's for making YouTube videos.
0: Now, you use the word claims. This means you don't trust him? You don't believe that's what he wants it for?
10: He's my kid. No, heck no.
1: You know what? And Tim, he's thinking back to like, okay, when I was 13.
10: Yeah, pretty much.
1: Well, what? So he says just so that he can make videos for YouTube. He wants to be an influencer.
0: Is he a game streamer?
10: He's a gamer. He loves playing video games. He plays a lot of Roblox. I've had to kind of jump in on his Roblox before to kind of make sure he's, you know, not talking to the wrong people and sure. All that. But being at the age of 13, you know, a webcam just feels.
1: Well, it does, because you're just bringing the entire internet at that point into your house, unless you lock it down.
0: Exactly. Mm-hmm. And it's not only into your house, it's a close-up shot of your child at any time.
1: Yeah, and that can lead to a whole bunch of bad stuff. I guess if you're hesitant, I would say no. I mean, if you have any reason for not to do it, then I would hold off, especially if the computer's in the kid's bedroom.
0: Well, this harkens me back to when I was a kid and we first got the internet and my parents were paranoid about the things that were happening online. And when they went to bed, they just took the power cord and they took it with them to bed.
1: Okay, but now you can go on Amazon and pay $5 and you get a new power cord.
0: Right, but he could take the webcam, only use it when parents are awake or aware, or when the bedroom door is open. And when you're not using it, you go and set that on mom and dad's side table.
1: That works for a while.
0: Well, it works until we get lazy.
1: Yes.
0: And unfortunately, we all get lazy. So, not a shot at you, Tim. I'm pointing at myself as well.
10: I was going to say, man, I work like 15-hour days. So.
0: Yeah.
1: Okay, no, so that ain't going to happen.
0: Right.
1: Okay. But so then you're looking at putting on parental controls, mm-hmm. which you might want to do anyway, especially he's 13. You've already had a little couple of incidents with him, and you want to make sure that, you know, he gets to be a self-sustaining adult. You know, look at something like Bark or Casidio, or even Family Safety on Microsoft.
0: And you'll be able to see everything that he does, even with the webcam on or off.
1: Exactly.
0: That'll be helpful.
1: Exactly. 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
13: Here's what you've made popular by getting your stream on. 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In at 8 is Euphoria on HBO Max. Your Friends and Neighbors on Apple TV is up one spot to 7 this week. The Pit on HBO Max remains on the chart at 6. Margo's Got Money Troubles on Apple TV remains at 5, with From on MGM Plus falling out of the top 3 to 4. The Boys on Amazon Prime Video holds on to the 3 position this week. Debuting at 2 is Lord of the Flies on Netflix. And holding on to the top spot for a second week is the new mystery Widow's Bay on Apple TV, your number one streamed show.
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14: You are not going to want to miss this. 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And Amanda Knox joins Bobby Cass to talk about surviving prison and life nearly 20 years after being wrongfully accused.
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15: News. I'm Paul Stevens. Longtime incumbent Louisiana GOP Senator Bill Cassidy defeated in a Saturday primary by Trump-backed Julia Letlow and State Treasurer John Fleming. They advanced to a runoff. Cassidy, after the voting,
16: I have spoken with John, I have spoken with Julia, and I congratulated them both. This was not the result that I necessarily wanted, but I feel great.
15: A runoff set for June 27th. Ukraine says it's found plans detailing targets of future Russian attacks.
17: President Zelensky said they have obtained Russian documents outlining targets for strikes in Kyiv and other Ukrainian cities, political and military facilities, including his presidential office.
15: Fox's Stephanie Bennett, they're in London, and Napoleon Solo winning Saturday's Preakness Stakes, holding off Iron Honor. 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

0: 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All right, before we go back to the calls, are you confused about what credit card is the best credit card for you?
1: No, we just actually did a whole like 2-week research.
0: Wow.
1: Because Lisa was talking to a friend of hers, and this summer, because of softball, we have 5 trips that we have to forgo for travel ball. And her friend paid for every single trip, all 5, with miles.
0: Love
1: and
0: that.
1: Points.
0: Yes.
1: And she's like, what card do you have? So we looked into it, and I went and I signed up for a Chase Preferred card because you get 75,000 miles and you get 5 times miles on travel.
0: Okay, but it took you 2 weeks to figure it out.
1: Well, a lot of research, yeah.
0: Okay. Well, my point being that if you had gotten our free newsletter about AI, which
1: I got it.
0: Is that I went through a whole series of prompts that you can use that whether you're using, you know, Grok or Gemini, right, or Claude or ChatGPT, whichever one that you prefer. And so it walks you through step by step on how to pick the best credit card for you. So if you had done that, you probably would have had the credit card, you know, selected in probably 5 minutes. But just throwing it out there.
1: Okay, fine. I'll start reading the newsletter a little closer.
0: Now, when you do get any type of information like this from your favorite ChatGPT or whatever it is, you want to verify the offer on the issuer site because, let me tell you, banks change these offers like toddlers have mood changes. Right. So it's just really out there.
1: And you know AI can always just make things up.
0: Oh, no.
1: Really? I get 1 billion miles if I spend $30 in the first month?
0: Yes.
1: Too
0: love
1: good to
0: that.
1: Be true.
0: Let's see. Jim in New York City. Hello there, Jim.
2: Hey, Kim. How you doing? Love your jokes. Here's one for you.
0: Yes.
2: My first name is Jim, G-Y-M. What's my last name?
1: Nasium.
2: Bingo. You're very
1: handy. That's not a joke.
0: I love that joke.
2: Hey, now I heard you say a couple weeks ago that a lot of the scam calls, you know, are the same. So I'm hoping I can share what can be done before someone else's loved one is scammed.
0: Okay.
2: And maybe how the scam can be limited.
0: Okay.
2: And save some other family the pain we've been through. You know, so one of the things that I think led to my sister's problem was loneliness.
1: Sure.
2: So you need to think about your relatives, spend more time with them. You know, if you really want to get your eyes open, there's a CBS News special called Anything for Love out there on YouTube. Maybe Barry already watched it. But Inside the Romance Scam Epidemic, really interesting stuff.
0: Now, wait a minute. So you mentioned your sister. So your sister right. got scammed. How did she get scammed and how much did she lose?
2: Well, it started with a connection via a dating app I won't name. But she lost over $700,000 and it was a total in her own handwriting. Really sad things. An entire IRA as part of an investment with her boyfriend. You know, dozens and dozens of gift cards and receipts that were texted away. She also got into buying clothes and cell phones for the scammer and mailing them off.
0: That's 700. And so how long did this go on?
2: It's been 3 to 5 years, and I'm not really sure exactly when it started. But when she started talking about this new boyfriend, she took me to a lunch for my birthday a couple of years ago. She said, oh, yeah, Robert is going to call because he wants to wish you a happy birthday. Well, Robert didn't call, nor did Robert pick up the phone when she called him to see where he was going.
0: So Robert is, let me guess, lives overseas.
1: Is he a pilot?
0: Is he
2: actually? He has a phone number with the area code in Kentucky.
0: Oh, well, that's easy to get.
2: Oh no, sorry. He's running a construction company in Mexico now.
0: But
2: he finished up one he was running in Turkey before that.
1: Of course.
2: He's locked in his hotel because he hasn't been able to pay his workers, so he needs money, you know, $100,000 to pay off the tax certificate for the payroll. I mean, it just goes on and on, as you know.
1: And at no point in this 3 to 5 year span did your sister make the attempt to meet him in person. I mean, she's sending him hundreds of thousands of dollars. Why didn't you just buy a plane ticket to go see him?
0: Exactly.
2: Exactly. And we told her that. But no, his luggage was already at the local airport, and he was coming to move in with her, so she didn't have to go see him.
0: But let me guess, did he miss his flight?
2: Oh, absolutely. Yeah.
1: But you know how those Turkish airports are.
0: They're horrible. Especially when you're trying to go to, from Turkey to Mexico.
1: I know we're laughing about this, but this is $750,000.
0: So how did you find out?
2: Well, she actually gave us a copy of an IRA she cashed in for $137,000. I sent this to guy because this is an investment. And then when that sort of stuff kind of ran dry, she started talking about being a publisher clearinghouse winner. And now all she had to do was send off $5,000 to get the big winnings. It was just endless.
0: Now, have you cut all this off?
2: Yes. Yeah. Unfortunately, she's been diagnosed with dementia now, and she's in a place where she's being taken care of. But that was all part of it. And what I had to do was not only get a power of attorney, but then I had to go through the representative process for Social Security, go through signature guaranteed documents for banks and financial institutions for which the power of attorney is not good enough, by the way.
0: let's go back to the beginning, because I think that's really key. That if you have an older adult, especially, and the kids have moved out, maybe a spouse has passed away, living far from the family or even close to the family, but not being communicative with the family, is that there is a certain amount of loneliness in that they are preying on. I think it would be okay, but you know, Jackie, my assistant, her mom just out of the blue said to her, gosh, you know what? I'm playing words with friends with this really great guy. And Jackie was like, no, you're not.
1: Give me your phone.
0: but you know, that's loneliness.
1: Right.
0: So how do you combat that so that this doesn't happen? I mean, is it more obviously one-on-one communication, more time with the family?
1: But even we know this, your family and friends, they don't fill that romantic loneliness hole in your life when you have it. They can say, oh, let's take you out to the bar, or come on over and swim. It's not the same. It doesn't fill that part of you.
0: Yeah, and then if you start falling for something like this, then you're embarrassed.
1: Right. And they know this. We've talked about this, how psychological these scammers are. Even as simple-minded as we think they are so smart when it comes to what people need and want, and then they turn that into profit, and it's so disgusting.
0: Well, and then you also have the scam compounds.
1: Yeah.
0: Where they're teaching people how to be scammers in places like Miramar, and they have it orchestrated to the point where if somebody gets a whale, which is what we were just talking about here, is that they ring the sales bells like they do in traditional sales environments.
1: But we heard it in the call, is that she was getting scammed by her boyfriend, and all of a sudden out of nowhere she won Publishers Clearinghouse. So they were just handing her off to another scammer, trying to milk her twice at the same time.
0: It's awful. It is awful. Hey, Jim, thanks for giving some insight into that, because it's really hard to hear these stories. But I'm always hoping that when we put these stories on air, is that somebody will sit back and say, you know, that may be happening to me. And if you think that this is happening to you and you want me to personally get involved and tell you whether or not it's legit, or I mean, maybe it is, then I want you to reach out to me. Now, if you go to my website, commando.com, that's KOMANDO.com, up in the top right-hand corner, there's a link that says Ask Kim. I read every single note that you send me. So if you're sitting there saying, this sounds familiar, or I think this is happening to a family member, you know, reach out to me. Let me know. And if I can help, I will. But also, AARP has a fraud scam helpline. Phenomenal. It's loaded with professionals who really know what they're doing as far as pointing you into the right specific, not just the FBI, not just the Internet Crime Complaint Center, but local community resources that may be able to help you on that level. Again, that's the AARP helpline. All right, let's switch gears just a little bit. You know, I love going outside, but I still need a lot of time to relax. And so whether I'm out walking the dogs, I'm on a hike, or just taking a breather. I like to tune out the noise and stay super focused. And that's where my Raycon Everyday Earbuds Classic comes in. And I use mine all the time when I'm working, when I'm traveling, when I'm on my Peloton tread, when I'm catching up on podcasts. They really are my go-to. The sound is fantastic. It has active noise cancellation. So this way you can block out distractions when you need to. And this is kind of interesting. It has something called multi-point connectivity. It lets you pair with two devices at once. So this way you can, say, jump from your phone to your laptop or vice versa. Battery life, super strong, up to 32 hours. And then this is really something. If you need a quick charge, just 10 minutes gives you 90 minutes of playtime. And they have different colors. I have cool mint because I just think it's so fresh looking. Here's the deal. 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All right, so I was really curious what my AI chatbot looked like.
1: Okay.
0: I mean, you know, if it had a person.
1: Which it doesn't.
0: If it wasn't a toaster.
1: It is.
0: That what would my oracle of wisdom and puns and jokes. I do get some jokes from ChatGPT.
1: Probably. We can tell.
0: Are they that bad?
1: Yeah.
0: Okay. I have to start going back to doing it myself. So here's the prompt. You say, you've been with me for a while, and I want to see what you look like. Please generate a photo of yourself that looks like an ordinary iPhone snapshot. No distinct subject, no deliberate composition. Make it completely mundane, even a bit like a failed candid shot. So because the Kim Komando show is on, you know, all these different radio stations. When we show the photo, the people watching on YouTube, of course, will see it.
1: Right.
0: But I want you to describe what you're seeing as this is my oracle of wisdom.
1: So this billion-dollar technology took a selfie of someone. I'm going to say they look Arab?
0: I was thinking like a college sophomore.
1: Okay, but a minority.
0: Yes.
1: And in the background is... I only turn my head sideways because it's a blurry picture that's extremely close up. What in the heck did you get back from this ChatGPT?
0: It looks like a frat party.
1: It looks like someone dropped a phone and hit the take a picture button on the way down.
0: Yeah, I know. But if you are curious, we've been swapping photos and now people are doing this online too.
1: Yeah.
0: That it is, so it's a little viral trend. So you can see exactly what you're trapped by. I was better off not knowing because now I see like this college sophomore at a frat party.
1: Every
0: going,
1: single
0: like,
1: time.
0: No, that's not really.
1: Hey, bro, here's the answer to that spreadsheet you need, bro.
0: Hey, still to come, how you can catch a cheater on their phone here on the Kim Komando Show.
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0: I hate passwords. 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
8: Hello, Kim. Thank you for calling.
0: You betcha. What's going on?
8: Well, I have enjoyed your show. And your daily reports, and when you started doing the AI information things on Thursdays, I love that. And looking on Instagram for the last 60 to 90 days, they've been flashing these ads that look to be AI developed by Photograph, all these different people quitting their job, Mark, to working for the government and making money being AI trainers.
0: Okay.
8: Allegedly training the databases and answering the questions.
0: Do they say how much you're going to make?
8: Oh, no. It's, one of these things where you click here, learn more, try to find out more about it. And so at first it looked interesting. I thought, well, this is kind of an easy thing. You can stay at home and answer questions to help build a database and train AI. I understand how that works. Clicked on it, and then they start looking for personal information, and I stopped, and I think my past life kicked in, and it was like, okay, this looks like one of these Nigerian prince letters. You know, send this in, we'll send you $1 million. And so I started looking at it, and a lot of these, in small print, it says this is an ad. And then you click on that, and one came from the Ukraine.
0: You got to be careful of all these ads on Facebook and Instagram and other places like that. I mean, there are legitimate opportunities where you can train AI.
8: I think that's what people would like to know, where you could actually do that.
0: Well, there are, it goes all across the gamut. Like, for example, if you worked for a big VC company right now as an investment banker in Midtown Manhattan, and you thought to yourself, I'd like to help train AI in my spare time, which you don't have as a VC person in Midtown Manhattan. A friend of mine is literally working 90 hours a week.
1: Wow.
0: I mean, crazy hours. But anyway, he was approached and they said that, we would hire you full time for $200,000 a year.
1: Would that be more or less than he was making?
0: Less, but he would only have to work 40 hours a week.
1: Okay.
0: And so, you know, so what they're doing there is that, like he said, I'm training my replacement.
1: Right. Absolutely.
0: Okay. So let's say you're not an investment banker in New York, but you still have certain skill sets. There are companies out there. If you are a physician, if you're a doctor, a nurse or whatever it may be, that if you have some type of degree or certification, something that these AI companies will hire you to, like, for example, if you're a nurse practitioner, I put this opportunity in front of my niece who is one. Mm-hmm. And they're paying $75 an hour for you to evaluate AI's responses as if it were a nurse practitioner.
1: Okay.
0: And so these opportunities, as far as, you know, rating answers, those opportunities exist too, where you look at an answer and say whether or not. Now, so the bottom of the barrel is that, you know, when you're rating AI answers, is that you may be making anywhere between $15 to $25 an hour.
1: And that's someone who doesn't have a specialty career.
0: Exactly.
1: Okay.
0: So here are some places where you want to go. One is outlier.ai. Scale.com is another one. Appen has been around for a while. And also dataannotation.tech. And in case you're sitting there saying, what were the names of those again?
1: Mm-hmm.
0: You can look in the show notes over on YouTube, or if you're listening on radio, just hit commando.com and search for AI jobs, and that listing will pop right up. All right, still to come, we have more of the show that you can't afford to miss.
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0: All right, so have you ever looked at somebody else's phone to see if they're cheating on you?
1: No, I completely trust everyone.
0: Okay, well, if you wanted to, is that two-timers are no longer just like using things like Instagram chats.
1: Right.
0: They're really, like, one common thing is that they open up a Google Doc and call it work notes.
1: Mm-hmm.
0: And then that becomes their private chat. They delete the comments and they just talk back and forth.
1: But twerk.
0: Sorry.
1: What you talking about, cheetah?
0: It's a cheetah. Apple note may say buy milk.
1: Okay.
0: But inside the note. Let's see. Venmo, they just changed. They locked down the payment notes. Remember it used to say like whoever you pay
1: right.
0: forever? Well, now it's actually private. And so cheaters are now using Venmo because it's not out there on the public.
1: You sneaky cheaters.
0: So what you really want to do is watch what apps get open and closed really quickly. Because those are the ones that they don't want you to know about.
1: That's where they're doing all their secret stuff.
0: Yes. 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Almost a million folks get it every single day. In my humble opinion, I write it, so I think it's great. But it is 5-star rated by everybody else, just saying. 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
14: A major midterm primary. I'm Paul Stevens, Fox News. A runoff election now will be held in Louisiana for the Republican U.S. Senate nomination after no candidate won a majority of the vote in Saturday's primary.
15: Trump-backed Congresswoman Julia Letlow and her state treasurer John Fleming got the most votes and will face off in the runoff on June 27th. Incumbent Bill Cassidy finished third, ending his bid for re-election. Under Louisiana's election rules, only the top two candidates advanced to the runoff. The result marks a major political defeat for Cassidy. He faced backlash from many Republicans for voting to convict President Trump following the attack on the U.S. Capitol. The primary is being viewed as another test of Trump's influence over the Republican Party.
14: And that's Fox's Chanlee Painter. On the Democratic side, Jamie Davis advancing to a runoff, but the second spot remaining too close to call between Nicholas Albares and Gary Crockett. President Trump warning Iran will face a, quote, very bad time, unquote, if a peace agreement is not reached soon.
16: Out of the UAE, officials say that a drone attack against a nuclear power plant caused a fire at a generator on the outskirts of the facility. This is a significant attack and likely conducted by the Iranian regime. It comes as tension continues to rise across the Middle East as the region waits to see if the war will resume in the days ahead. So far, efforts toward a diplomatic solution with Iran have been unsuccessful, with officials in Tehran unwilling to make the necessary concessions to reach a deal. President Trump spoke on his return flight from China, indicating he didn't like the first sentence of the Iranian response to the U.S. peace proposal.
17: I looked at it, and if I don't like the first
4: sense, I just throw it away.
16: All of this comes as the Iranians have accused the United States of changing their negotiating position.
14: Meantime, Iran says it'll keep enriching uranium. That was Fox's Trey Yingst in Tel Aviv. 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
10: 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Just click listen, then swipe right and hear the latest news updates on your time. 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
14: After 326 days at sea, a key big Navy ship is finally back home.
20: The world's largest aircraft carrier is back home in Virginia after an 11-month deployment, the longest since the Vietnam War. USS Gerald R. Ford and two other destroyers docking at Naval Station Norfolk Saturday with about 5,000 sailors aboard, waiting to see their families for the first time since June. During its lengthy deployment, the carrier supported the U.S. war with Iran and the capture of Nicolas Maduro when he was Venezuela's president. Secretary of War Pete Hegseth was on hand for the arrival, telling crew members, quote, "You didn't just accomplish a mission, you made history." John Saucier, Fox News.
14: Russia's President Vladimir Putin set to meet with China's leader Xi Jinping during a two-day trip to Beijing next week.
21: The Kremlin announcing the trip less than 24 hours after President Trump finished his own state visit to China, saying in a statement that Putin's trip, planned for May 19th and 20th, had already been scheduled to coincide with the 25th anniversary of the 2001 Sino-Russian Treaty of Friendship. The two leaders are expected to discuss bilateral relations as well as key international and regional issues and economic cooperation. Jane Fergus, Fox News.
14: Napoleon Solo wins this year's Preakness Stakes.
22: Two to the final furlong. Napoleon Solo still there. Iron Otter on the outside. Cannot get him. Napoleon Solo and Paco Lopez have won the Preakness.
14: And that call, courtesy NBC Sports and Peacock, Napoleon Solo rallying past Iron Honor to win the Preakness at Laurel Park, earning his first victory of the year. Kentucky Derby winner Golden Tempo skipping the race, leaving a wide-open field of 14. This year's Preakness was moved from Pimlico because the Baltimore racetrack is being rebuilt. I'm Paul Stevens, and this is Fox News.
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0: say that you're a tech billionaire.
1: All right.
0: And you're trying to decide what you should buy next because you already have the big yacht.
1: Sure.
0: You already have the compound in case the world ends.
1: Multiple compounds. I'm a billionaire.
0: You have the Gulfstream.
1: Of course.
0: Okay. You have three or four different homes.
1: Absolutely.
0: And you have everybody to wait on you hand and foot.
1: I love it.
0: What else would you buy?
1: Neptune. I'm going to buy a Neptune.
0: No, you'd want to buy a GD01.
1: Is that a swear word?
0: Here, look at the video. This is a GD01.
1: That is the ugliest looking robot I've ever seen in my entire life.
0: It's a transformer succulent for the 0.01%.
1: A succulent?
0: Here's what it is. It's a transforming, like a transformer.
1: Okay.
0: That folds into vehicle mode into a walking humanoid robot with a pilot seat on the inside.
1: Oh, I get in and I drive it.
0: Yes.
1: That's okay. Actually pretty cool.
0: It's like in like the action figure, right? The Transformers. Mm-hmm. So could you imagine walking into Costco with that?
1: I would need a pallet of mayonnaise, please. What are you going to do with that thing once you're in it?
0: You're going to walk around and be the boss. Okay.
1: I'm watching the video right now, and he just knocked down a wall.
0: Okay.
1: Oh, now it's crawling around like some sort of ape. That's creepy.
0: $650,000.
1: I will be putting it on my Amazon wish list.
0: You know what? I would buy that.
1: Of course you would.
0: I think that'd be so cool.
1: And then you'd use it once and put it right next to all the other tech that you never touch.
0: Who's sporting their Apple Watch since October? And then you tell me, oh, I give her 3 weeks. That's it.
1: One out of a billion. Good job, Apple Watch. You kept your attention. Every other technology, get in the pile.
0: I think, yeah, you've known me way too long. There is that. And on that happy note, welcome, ladies and gentlemen. It's the nation's largest, biggest, best award-winning show about all things digital. It's called the Kim Komando Show because, after all, I am America's beloved digital goddess here with you once again, trademarked, of course. And joining me is Andrew Babinski, our co-host. Hello there, Andrew.
1: Hi, Kim.
0: And just a reminder that you can catch us on the radio and over 430 top stations from coast to coast. And of course, we're available as a podcast wherever you get your podcasts. Just search for Komando with a K, of course. And then you can also now get the Kim Komando Show as a YouTube show. And it is the bomb. We crush it week after week.
1: The bomb?
0: Yes.
1: That's how you want to draw them in and relate with the audience by saying we're the bomb?
0: I thought that was really clever.
1: All right. Go over to youtube.com/Kim Komando.
0: Such a jerk face. Subscribe. You know what? You're just in a bad mood.
1: I am. I'm in an awful mood. And I haven't had air conditioning for 3 days. And it's 105 degrees in Phoenix, Arizona.
0: And you stink.
1: I don't stink.
0: I have to tell you, I didn't want to be that one. I didn't want to be that person. But if you notice, I keep inching over and over and over.
1: Okay, then just pile on with my stink.
0: I mean, it's not like the sewer gas.
1: Oh my gosh. But it's close. It's so hot at my house. It's like a billion degrees.
0: And my house is like 66 degrees, 67.
1: I don't like you. Right now, in this moment in time, I don't like you.
0: YouTube.com/Kim Komando. Hit that big old subscribe
1: button. Go unsubscribe. Get revenge for me.
0: Gosh, the next time you're in a bad mood, just give me a heads up a little bit.
1: Okay, I'll give you a heads up, but I'm still coming in a bad mood. It's not going to change anything.
0: Okay, let's turn our frown upside down.
1: Okay.
0: Let's think of something positive.
1: I love Kim Komando.
0: 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All right, every single day I make sure that I know exactly what's happening in the tech space so that this way you all know too. It's this wonderful thing that happens, the transference of just pure intellect, know-how, and love and jokes that happens from my brain directly to you through the internet waves, the radio stations, and satellites.
1: Sounds like you're the bomb.
0: I am the bomb.
1: Home skillet?
0: Okay, don't be a jerk face your whole life.
1: Okay, just for the rest of the show.
0: All right, so do you have Alexa?
1: No, we have Google Home.
0: Have you ever said anything where you're like, ooh, I don't know if I should have said that?
1: In front of the speaker?
0: Yeah.
1: I don't even think about it. I've had it for such a long time. It's so integrated into everything. I probably should, but I don't.
0: Or have you ever thought, like, maybe there was a follow-up question And like where you say something to Google Home and it says, well, what about this and what about that? Have you ever thought about this?
1: No.
0: Well, Austin Lincoln had a moment. Alexa asked how his day was going, and we have the audio.
1: Okay.
2: That is understandable, especially with you being in nursing school, right? That's what you said?
3: You're absolutely correct. I did say that. And I can see why that's confusing and concerning. I have some background information that helps me provide personalized responses.

0: like, you know, forget that I really like 60s music.
1: Really mess with them.
0: Yeah.
1: I only like polka.
0: Broadway show tunes.
1: From now on, that's just Les Miserables.
0: And forget about the radio and ham radio. I'm into crocheting.
1: I'm also now a cross-dresser.
0: That would be the best.
1: That would be awesome.
0: That would be good. You know, a lot of couples are struggling with IVF or infertility.
1: Yeah, I have a buddy that came out of pocket, $80,000 cash.
0: Wow.
1: Never to have a child.
0: There's a new AI outfit called Conceivable. And this is really something. They have put together an AI robotic assembly line. Okay. And so the AI will pick the right sperm, the eggs, make the embryos, and then from there, pick out what they say are the viable embryos, the most viable embryos. The success rate is over 50% on conception.
1: Do we know how that compares to normal, traditional IVF?
0: I don't know the number, but I believe it's in the 20s or 30s.
1: Okay, so it's considerably higher.
0: So far, 19 children have been born this way. And it sounds really good because you have AI that is saying, you know, this is the healthiest embryo. This
1: right.
0: is the one that's going to be making it.
1: It's not changing genes or whoever this. Oh.
0: Not yet.
1: Okay.
0: Not yet. We're not having that conversation yet. But it's going to be happening where you're going to be like, I want a tall child.
1: Right.
0: I want blonde hair. I want blue eyes.
1: I don't know enough about biology that AI can just examine sperm and eggs and go, oh, this will make us a tall child?
0: Well, they will get in and look at the genes. And they'll go in and they can...
1: Wow.
0: I think it's just a matter of time. But again, the company's called Conceivable, if you want to look it up. Not that you guys are going to have any more kids. You've
1: absolutely
0: got five.
1: No. It's like, I can't keep them cool. So I can't add a new one to the bunch.
0: But when you think about it, these are like the world's first kids that were born with a 5-star rating.
1: Right.
0: I mean, it's just... That's the way it is. Moving on. The question is, what do you actually do at work? Now, I know what you do at work, which is nothing.
1: You're not wrong.
0: Because you work for me and other people, just saying.
1: I just goof around for hours a day.
0: But if your answer is, I have a lot of meetings and I am a leader, then your job is probably going away.
1: Wow.
0: Because you are middle managers.
1: Quick sidebar. A couple of weeks ago, I did two career days at two different schools. And it was funny when I was sitting in the waiting room and I was sitting next to cops and firefighters and nurses. And then I saw the computer programmers. I actually thought me and him are the ones that are going to be eliminated. Because we have jobs. I mean, even in our business, they're trying to replace us with voice over AI and all that jazz. But I was like, the cops and the nurses, they're always going to be needed.
0: Nurses, to a certain extent.
1: Sure.
0: High-end nursing.
1: Okay.
0: Okay. But people who are taking your blood and stuff like that, those are gone. But wait, but we've talked about this, trades, carpenters, you know. Electricians, whatever it may be. But so with these middle managers, companies, that's who they're laying off. Like Coinbase, they just laid off 700 middle managers. And at Meta, there are now 50 employees for one manager, which that used to be like 3 to 5.
1: Right.
0: Okay. So if you are in a management position and you don't have anything in your repertoire that says, I produce XYZ for the company that makes money, you're gone.
1: Even if you're the type of manager that can use artificial intelligence to manage those 50 employees?
0: You do have an edge for that.
1: Okay.
0: You do have an edge for that. All right. These are just some quick hits. China just dropped their Quinn AI glasses S1s.
1: Then they better pick them up.
0: That's the bomb. They have proactive AI built in. So what happens is that if there's rain in the forecast, your glasses will say, don't forget your umbrella. If you're slouching in your chair, your AI glasses will be, I better sit up. If you're drinking too much coffee, I think you should have some water.
1: Do you know, are the Meta glasses catching on? Are people wearing them? Are they popular? Are they working out for the company? Because I don't know one person.

0: besides you and Ian, who bought them because of what we do, that legitimately owns them.
1: You see a lot of people online that are doing videos and social media posts.
0: Right.
1: But you're absolutely right. If you're walking around the streets, airports, you don't see a lot of people.
0: I just don't see them.
1: But that's where they're betting them on. Also, new AirPods are coming. And they're going to have tiny cameras in the stems.
0: Of course, because we have to have cameras in our ears.
1: So you can point your ears at something like that and ask Siri.
0: Like what?
1: Like this.
0: What is that thing? That's awful. No wonder Tim Cook is getting fired. That's such a bad idea.
1: It says point it at the fridge. And you can ask Siri, what's for dinner? Oh my gosh. Then there's a tiny LED light that blinks when data is sent to the cloud. Okay, that's like putting a security camera inside your colon.
0: Right. Okay, I mean, no one needs ear canal cam.
1: Oh, I have to tell you this. So we're doing some pre-production, like what we're talking about, newsletters and shows and stuff. And Lauren comes in. She's like, there's a great story about the new iPhone 20.
0: Okay.
1: And I'm like, the iPhone 20? I said, we've got like the iPhone 18 coming out.
0: Right.
1: iPhone 20.
0: I mean, she get tricked?
1: No, it's like some guy who's speculating with the iPhone 20. But you know what? These web tech blogs are so desperate for clicks.
0: Right.
1: You know? It's like, gosh.
0: And that's why they're all doing the glasses. And they're the only ones who's using them.
1: The new iPhone 20 is coming out soon.
0: Oh, yeah. Only in 2.5 years?
1: The foldable iPhone will be here in September.
0: For real, real?
1: Yes, yes.
0: I got to see it. I got to see it in action before I decide.
1: I don't know. The iPhone 18, 17, whatever, they're all going to be the same size, and they're just huge.
0: I have the big one.
1: Yeah.
0: So if it's not much bigger, I wouldn't mind having it.
1: Well, a lot of people still like the little tiny phones.
0: Not me. I like big GoPro Max, but I still carry around a 16. And it's no different than the 20. They're exactly the same.
1: You know, the other day we were talking phones with some people at dinner. And they're like, so Barry, what kind of phone do you have? He's like, I have the iPhone 15. And they're like, Kim, which phone do you have? Like the 17. They're like, Barry's like, how come I got the 15? And you got, I'm like, it's been only a year.
0: Right, calm down.
1: Okay.
0: ChatGPT said you don't need it because you're only listening to polka music.
1: Don't worry about it. Hey, listen, here's something they don't teach you in school. Until the 1990s, the U.S. government classified encryption as munition. Literally, it was on the same restricted list as firearms and explosives. They weren't wrong. 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It's just one that protects you instead of targeting other people. 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
1: Wow.
0: Isn't that crazy?
1: That's awesome.
0: Yes. So you want to sign up right now over at getkim.com. That's getkim.com.
1: Last weekend, we did a staycation at a casino resort here in town.
0: Okay.
1: Fabulous trip, but during which I lost my wallet. And not a big deal.
0: Got no money in it.
1: No, there was $7,000 in it.
0: Oh, wow.
1: Yeah. And I have an AirTag. So I go over to security and they're like, oh, we don't have it turned into lost and found, but you have an AirTag. Let's pull out your phone and let's try to find it. So we turn it on and it shows where it is. And we walk over to that area and then it starts moving around.
0: Oh.
1: And so me and the security guard are following what's happening, but there's nothing there. It's to no end. And then I'm like, I have to retrace my steps. So I go back to the elevator. I go to the bathroom, walk in the bathroom. It's laying right there on the floor.
0: Wow.
1: I know. But when I went back to the security guard and told him I found it, he was like, there is too many devices here. That's the problem. If there's so many devices, it just gets confused. Is like that accurate?
0: Yes.
1: Oh, that's so frustrating. That's why you have the AirTag. I'm following old ladies around to the back
0: of their dogs,
1: seeing if they got my wallet.
0: Meanwhile, you left it in the toilet.
1: He was sitting on the floor, untouched.
0: Hey, AI is here helping companies get ahead. 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
0: Here's something they don't teach you in school. 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
14: 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President Trump has a warning for Iran. Agree to a peace deal or face a very bad time. Fox's Trey Yangst in Tel Aviv.
15: So far, diplomatic efforts to reach an agreement have been unsuccessful, with Iran unwilling to make the necessary concessions to reach a deal.
14: The U.S. and Israel reportedly considering restarting military attacks. Longtime incumbent Louisiana GOP Senator Bill Cassidy, a vocal Trump critic, defeated Saturday by Trump-backed Julia Letlow and state treasurer John Fleming. Letlow and Fleming advanced to a runoff June 27th. Cassidy, after the votes were in.
16: I have spoken with John, I have spoken with Julia, and I congratulated them both. This was not the result that I necessarily wanted, but I feel great.
14: For Democrats, Jamie Davis advanced to a runoff, the second spot too close to call. 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

0: 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All right, so I'm sure you've heard about people who are live streaming.
1: Of course.
0: You know, they do an event.
1: They're all over social media.
0: They do a... like a reunion or a concert.
1: Or they're game playing.
0: That's
1: or
0: true. That's
1: they're
0: a big one.
1: Cleaning their house.
0: Yeah. Well, Emily CC, she's been live on the internet, awake, asleep, eating, driving, moving cross country for over 4 years straight.
1: Whoa.
0: Okay. Every single moment, she's 28 years old. She has over 400,000 Twitch followers. CNN went on a road trip with her from Austin to LA to figure out what it means to live your entire digital life on camera. Welcome to the show, Emily.
2: Hi, Kim. Thank you so much for inviting me on.
0: Oh, you betcha. So what is it like streaming your life 24/7?
2: It's basically just an accidental Truman Show. I just do everything besides go to the bathroom on stream.
0: And so what made you want to do this?
2: I never planned for this. It kind of just happened. I was the first person to hit 100 days, and it was super exciting, and I felt like super supported, and I just thought, let me try 3 months, let me try 6 months. Then it became a year, and then I kind of just couldn't stop.
1: How does it impact you financially? Like, is this how you make your money?
2: Yeah, Twitch is my main income, the same as sponsors.
1: Okay.
2: So I've been a Twitch streamer for over 10 years now.
0: Wow. So I'm sure there's been great things that you have live streamed. What has been like a bad thing that you were like, ooh, I don't know if that should have gone out?
2: Ooh, okay. We can get really personal. I did experience a death in my family last year. That was pretty rough to navigate, like my, you know, going through grief.
0: I imagine. Yeah.
2: Yeah, it didn't happen on stream, but, you know, it was still really hard because I'm just the type of person to show all of my emotions. Mm-hmm. And, you know, doing that to random people on the internet sometimes isn't very smart.
0: Did you find you got support from your audience, though, and your followers?
2: No, I had so much support. It made it easier, but there was those people that, you know, also made it worse.
0: Oh, yeah.
2: There's a lot of, you know, mean people,
0: there.
2: Too. So. Yeah, the good outweighed the bad, though.
1: Are there moments where you can, like, mute yourself? Or what if you need to make a phone call giving out personal information? Or you want to be intimate with your partner? Like, are there times where you just turn the camera away? Like, how do you handle those?
2: So, yeah, like, right now, if you guys wanted me to mute my stream, I would have done it for you.
1: Okay.
2: I just sit in front of the camera and I mute, and then people realize, like, I'm on the phone.
1: Okay.
2: And I don't have a significant other, so that's, like, easy for me to navigate because I don't have to deal with that.
0: That would be a tough one.
1: Yeah.
0: I mean,
2: that would be weird.
0: You know, hi, I'm Emily, and everything that we are going to be doing is going to be on Twitch.
1: Yeah. Have you attempted to date? And when you bring it up, the person's like, well, I don't want to be a part of that.
2: I haven't attempted to date. I've only thought about it as, like, a content idea because I know it just would be nearly impossible.
1: Right.
2: To do a really long live stream every day and then have like a boyfriend, like just it would be too hard.
0: So now you're streaming even when you're sleeping.
2: Yeah, I just was. I woke up 2 hours ago and they could see me. But I'd like to think like I'm like a second monitor streamer. Like people have me on their second monitor. Mm. I have like a words game while I'm sleeping that they can play.
0: Oh, or, okay. Like, all right. I get that.
2: I feel like brain sounds so people can fall asleep to that too. So.
0: Have you ever thought about stopping the stream?
2: Oh my God, yeah, of course.
1: And what's stopping you from stopping?
2: I don't know. Maybe I have a problem now. I don't know. I've definitely thought about stopping, but it's just a big part of my life now. It would feel very weird to end it like abruptly. I really would have to plan it if it ever ended.
0: Yeah, because you know, that would be a tough one.
1: Oh, yeah. I mean, you're changing. It's like anyone when they're quitting their job. I've been going to this, you know, office for the same office for 10 years, and now I'm going to do something totally different.
0: Well, no, this is 24/7.
1: But it's still, yeah, it's an emotional decision to make.
0: I mean...
2: Yeah.
0: Yeah, I mean, because, you know, your whole life has revolved around it.
1: So over this whole period of time, you've never stopped and just taken a break?
2: The only times I've taken a break is when I experienced a death in my family, I like would just go lay in my bed, or I would just like take a walk. But that's about it. I don't take super long breaks. I always try to at least get back onto the camera or in the background.
1: Okay.
0: So are you having fun? Are you liking doing this?
2: I really do have fun streaming though, because I've always played video games my whole life. So it only, like, it makes sense. Like, this is like my dream job. I get to do what I've always done and then maybe get paid from it. So, and then I get to travel. I'm going to Vegas this weekend. I get to bring my stream and just explore and do travel streams. I have fun.
0: Okay. So when you travel, what kind of gear do you bring with?
2: I have a big backpack. It's called the Unlimited IRL backpack. It's like the ultimate streamer backpack. And then I use my Android in case I need like a backup.
0: Okay. Well, because I thought didn't you have like a van or something, or was that just the CNN show?
2: Oh no, that was just with CNN. No, Donnie joined me in my car, and then they had a car behind us.
0: Oh, I see. So what comes next? I mean, you know, say where would you want to be in, say, 2 to 5 years from now?
2: I don't know. I hope doing something within the streaming world, maybe entertainment, just anything around there. I haven't really thought that ahead. I just hope I'm still like happy and doing some type of streaming.
0: You know, it's an interesting situation.
1: And since you made the final point right there, was as long as she's happy.
0: Right.
1: Who cares? As long as she's happy. She's making a living.
0: She's got 400,000 followers. She's doing
1: They're
0: great.
1: Enjoying her. They're yes. loving the content. But at some point, she might just say, this is tiring, and she's going to shut it off. I disagree with her, though. I wouldn't plan it. I would be you could break the internet if just one day someone who's been streaming 24/7 for 10 straight years just turns off the camera.
0: It's true. We'd be like, what happened to Emily?
1: The mystery and the intrigue behind that. That would be phenomenal.
0: And then she comes back with Mr. Beast. Then be like, I knew it. Maybe we should live stream your life.
1: No, thank you.
0: I wouldn't do it.
1: Mm-mm.
0: No, I wouldn't like that at all.
1: It also would have to be on HBO, especially this week.
0: Yeah. Oh, you really need to take a shower. I'm just saying. Even if you do get on HBO. Hey, listen, you know that glow that you see on people who just seem to radiate health, not the glow on Andrew because he's sweating. It's not just great lighting. It's what's happening inside their bodies. 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
1: I'm not on Pinterest. 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
0: No. Mood board is something that we have done here on the show when we decided what color would the Kim Komando show be.
1: Okay.
0: And I selected blue. That's why you see blue all over, because blue signifies trust.
1: Okay.
0: And so with a mood board, you're saying, you know, what does my company feel like? And what do I want my business to portray? And what kind of fonts do I want to use? What could be some secondary colors? And so if you were to pay a company to do a mood board for you, it would be at least 10 grand. I mean,
1: do you think people would trust you less if the lights behind us were orange?
0: That's what psychology says, yes.
1: But do you think it goes that far?
0: No, because I think I have a high trust factor because of who I am and
1: right.
0: what we do and things like that. But also orange would signify action, movement, And I don't think it would be as calming and soothing as okay. what we're talking about.
1: You know, 10 grand to decide on what color?
0: It's called a mood board. It
1: That's
0: is.
1: It's crazy.
0: But it's more than that. It's like the whole feel of the business mm-hmm. and what you're going to do. The reason why I bring this up is that Google has something called now the Mix Board, a Google Mix Board. And we have a link to it over at commando.com. And with a Mix Board, if you have any type of product, any type of idea, and you're trying to figure out what are the aesthetics around it, is that you don't have to pay 10 grand. It's free. Okay. And Google's, this Mix Board uses AI to make that mood board for you. It's actually very, very
1: Have you tested it with your brand to yes. see if it matched with the blue?
0: It actually came up with some other ideas.
1: Okay.
0: That I think that we're going to be using because, you know, we have this whole initiative coming for AI.
1: Mm-hmm.
0: And so it kind of was modifying a little bit. And even like the logo for The Current, mm-hmm. I mean, I didn't pay a lot. I think I paid like $750 to her for a person to actually design that logo.
1: Right.
0: And then the Mix Board came in and went, not so much.
1: Okay. Did it have alternatives?
0: It did. I didn't like the alternatives, okay. but I can see where it was going.
1: Right.
0: So again, that's called the Google Mix Board. Hey, listen, we have more of your phone calls coming up.
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1: Real quick story. I have a coworker named Jane. He got attacked and threatened by someone text messaging him trying to sell him something. He found out about Incogni, signed up, absolutely loved it. We had guests in the studio the other week, and one of the guests goes, "Oh, I keep getting these spam calls." And he jumps up and he's like, "Let me tell you about Kim Komando's Incogni." And he sold it to him right there standing in the studio.
0: Did he use privacykim.com?
1: He did. Okay, he absolutely did. He's like, "Well, you got to get it through this website so you get the discount."
0: We love them for that. Thank you. Well, that's a crazy story right there.
1: Oh, yeah.
0: All right. So our next guest has done something that a lot of people can't claim. He made Morgan Freeman, Woody Harrelson, and others look like criminals. He's a world-class musician by the name of Ben Sideman, and he's also a world-class pickpocket and the resident magician at the Mandalay Bay in Las Vegas.
1: Oh, cool.
0: So joining us is Ben. Hello there, Ben.
9: Hey, Kim. How's it going?
0: Good.
1: Hold on 1 second. Ben, what card am I holding?
9: That would be the six of clubs in one hand and your credit card in the left hand.
1: He is so good.
9: I'm very good. By the way, Kim, I believe you said I'm a musician. I am a magician. I cannot play music.
0: Oh, sorry.
1: No, sing us a song.
9: That mistake.
0: That was my New Jersey accent that just came out.
9: Right. No, I've been getting that my entire life, which results in me often waiting backstage being like, should I find a violin? How do I do this?
0: Come on, you're a magician. You can do that.
9: Yeah.
0: All right, so,
9: I am indeed.
0: So I watched this video of you. You're amazing. It was nine different ways that you can steal from somebody. It has 8.8 million views right now. And
9: thanks.
0: And the question that I had that I really want to talk about is it possible to pickpocket somebody who's using like an Apple Watch?
9: Oh, certainly.
0: Or even
9: Watches.
0: Yeah, or your watch, because you can pay with your watch or your phone.
9: Yeah.
0: Now you can tap to pay. What are some ways that you could actually get in there and do that?
9: Well, truthfully, almost anything can be stolen. And I like to tell people the best way to protect yourself is to look at trust differently. Like, so Kim, we think of trust as a binary, right? I trust this person or I don't trust that person. And I think in general, that's a mistake. I think instead we should think of it as a sliding scale, because that way you can update the amount of trust you have for a situation based on circumstances and data, not just like a feeling, which can lead you astray. So I like to put that idea in people's heads who want to help protect themselves and keep themselves safe, because anything can be stolen, a phone, a wallet, a watch, all of these things can be stolen. And when it comes to the way technology now interfaces with how we make payments, it's also very important to have these security practices in place, because if something does go missing, you want to have that two-factor authentication turned on. You want to have biometric turned on, right?
0: Facial ID, still a lot of good stuff.
9: Exactly. Because the truth is, things just can be stolen. And people are shocked by how easy it can be to take something without your knowledge.
1: What's the biggest thing that you've pickpocketed without someone noticing?
9: This is going to be a scoop, because I immediately knew the answer to this question, but I don't think I've said it publicly yet.
1: Okay.
9: So I'm in San Antonio, Texas. I'm in front of 1,000 people in a banquet room. I bring 3 men up on stage to do a routine where I pick their pockets. And the big reveal at the end is that I've stolen a ton of things from them and they have no idea. The audience doesn't know. And often I'm working very quickly. So I'm thinking as I go, okay, that was a phone, those were car keys, but I don't always know. And I stole something that felt bigger than average, but I felt sort of like a leathery sort of like maybe rubber. I was like, ah, it's probably a wallet. And I go to return everything. You, sir, is that your cell phone? You, sir, is that your driver's license? And then you, sir, is that your gun?
0: Oh, no.
9: Gun, holster and all. He had taken it off for the show. He had taken off the holster, put it into his pocket. And as I was doing the steal, I remember thinking, well, that was heavy, but I didn't quite clock it because, you know, I didn't expect to steal a gun.
1: That's like a federal crime.
9: That answers your question. Yeah, that is for sure the biggest and heaviest thing I've stolen.
0: So I heard that you got started as doing pickpocket as a kid. Is that right?
9: Well, when I was about 15 or 16 years old, I learned that you could steal someone's watch. And I studied the technique. I learned it from an old book on pickpocketing, but theatrical pickpocketing, which is in the magic literature. And I read that you could steal someone's watch. And I was at a little family gathering, and I took my grandma's watch without her knowing.
0: The damn kid.
9: I gave it back. And the look in her face, she was just filled with amazement and wonder. And that's when I sort of realized, oh, this is really powerful. This is really strong, right? It created such a moment of magic and amazement. And that's sort of when I really got into wanting to learn about it.
0: Well, Ben, thanks for coming on board and telling us more about pickpockets.
1: Now I'm going to make the guests disappear. I did it. He's gone.
0: What a great guy. I tell you, if you haven't seen the video, you should. 8.8 million views. He goes through all these different ways. And next time I'm going to Vegas, I'm going to show.
1: Yeah,
0: I think it'd be a lot of fun. It's much better than the Blue Man thing.
1: It looks very entertaining.
0: It does. All right, we have more coming up.
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0: So there's this guy who got in a Waymo in San Francisco to catch a flight to San Diego. So he gets in the Waymo, gets to the airport, gets out of the Waymo, and the Waymo drives off with his luggage in the trunk.
1: Okay. It's a simple mistake. I mean, an Uber driver could have done the same thing.
0: Well, he was banging and running after the Uber, after the Waymo, and the Waymo was going,
1: security, security.
0: I'm not doing that. So then he called Waymo, and they said, well, he's already back in the parking lot. So,
1: okay.
0: If you want your luggage, then what you need to do is give us the money. We'll ship it to you. So bottom line here is that if you're in a Waymo, sometimes the trunk, what they say, latch will malfunction. And so you might want to put a note in there and just say, I have luggage in the trunk.
1: Or just keep it on your lap.
0: That's probably the easier way. And if you haven't already, make sure that you sign up for our free newsletters over at getkim.com.
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6: Major shakeup in the U.S. Senate overnight in Louisiana. I'm Ann Carrick, Fox News. Republican Senator and vocal Trump critic Bill Cassidy defeated in Louisiana's Senate primary. Trump-backed Congresswoman Julia Letlow and State Treasurer John Fleming advancing to a runoff in June. Fox's Chanley Painter.
7: Incumbent Louisiana Senator Bill Cassidy finished third in the Republican primary, ending his bid for re-election. And while Letlow finished first by nearly 20 points, Louisiana election rules call for a runoff between the top two candidates if no candidate wins a majority of the vote. Cassidy, who faced backlash from many Republicans after voting to convict President Trump in his second impeachment trial following the January 6th riot at the U.S. Capitol. He also broke with President Trump on key issues, the president calling Cassidy a, quote, disloyal disaster.
6: For Democrats, Jamie Davis advanced to a runoff with the second spot too close to call. President Trump warning Iran will face a very bad time if a peace agreement is not reached soon. Trey Yingst in Tel Aviv.
8: Tension remains high across the Middle East as the region waits to see if the war will resume in the days ahead. So far, diplomatic efforts to reach an agreement have been unsuccessful, with Iran unwilling to make the necessary concessions to reach a deal. President Trump spoke on his return flight from China, indicating that he didn't like the first sentence of the Iranian response to the U.S. proposal.
9: When I looked at it, I just throw it away.
10: What was the first sentence?
9: An unacceptable sentence. Because they have fully agreed no nuclear, and if they have any nuclear of any form, I don't read the rest of it.
8: And on Saturday, the USS Gerald R. Ford returned to the United States after a deployment that was the longest for an aircraft carrier since the Vietnam War.
6: Iranian officials with more defiant statements insisting they will keep enriching uranium. 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
6: New details are emerging in the 2025 murder of two Israeli embassy staffers. Fox's Madeline Rivera has the latest from Washington.
14: Federal prosecutors say Elias Rodriguez was motivated by political bias and hatred. Rodriguez is now facing multiple charges, including murder, terrorism, and hate crimes. Authorities say he planned extensively for this attack, flying to D.C. from Chicago with his gun. Investigators say surveillance video showed Rodriguez shooting 26-year-old Sarah Milgram and 30-year-old Yaron Leshinsky after they left a young diplomat's reception at the Capitol Jewish Museum. As Milgram tried to crawl away, Rodriguez allegedly approached her and shot more rounds. Court papers state Rodriguez then went inside the museum. He displayed a red keffiyeh and said, "I did it for Palestine, I did it for Gaza," and as police officers removed him from the building, he called out "Free Palestine."
6: Rodriguez pleaded not guilty. The Justice Department is seeking the death penalty. After a sweeping probe by the U.S. Justice Department and the state of Texas, a Texas children's hospital will stop administering puberty blockers to children and pay $10 million in penalties. More from Fox's Deborah Valentine.
15: Texas Children's Hospital in Houston has agreed to open a detransition clinic funded by the hospital and stop administering puberty blockers to children. It follows a years-long investigation, which Texas Attorney General Ken Paxton wrote in a statement, found the hospital fraudulently billed Texas Medicaid for unallowable and illegal gender transition interventions. Paxton also revealed the settlement mandated TCH fire five woke doctors who performed gender transition surgeries on children. Deborah Valentine, Fox News.
6: Napoleon Solo wins this year's Preakness Stakes, holding off Iron Honor at Laurel Park. Kentucky Derby winner Golden Tempo skipped the race, leaving a wide open field. I'm Ann.
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0: so that we have all these initiatives right now so that will, they say, protect our children online. So that this way, you have to be, say, at least 13 years old and prove that you're 13 years old in order for you to, say, get on social media or right. a certain game or anything like that.
1: How do you prove you're 13 when you're 13?
0: They do have a way to do that. They look at your facial structure. Okay. AI will analyze your facial structure to say whether or not you're 13 or 14, whatever it may be. And so what the kids are doing is like they'll use a cousin or a brother.
1: Sure.
0: And they've tried to use pictures. But they have found a way that to avoid all the age verification systems is by going on Amazon and buying a $4 mustache.
1: That's it. That's all it takes.
0: That's it.
1: That is. Well, you got to be 21. You have a stash.
0: You put that on and then suddenly it's like, oh, come on in, buddy.
1: AI is stupid.
0: Isn't that ridiculous?
1: This is the thing that's going to destroy 70% of the jobs on this planet. The thing that thinks anything with a mustache. Oh, yeah. I see that lizard has a mustache. Obviously, it's 13 and should have an iTunes account.
0: Well, they'll probably, I mean, they're going to work, they'll figure out a way to work around that. But I'm surprised that, you know, that they didn't realize this before they released the whole system.
1: Are you really?
0: Yeah.
1: They just, it's ready, shoot, aim with these That's AI funny. Companies.
0: I know. Sometimes their techniques like mustaches and prevention just hasn't grown on me.
1: No, it hasn't. Hopefully it doesn't.
0: There is that. There's a lot of things I don't want, and that's a mustache. And on that happy note, welcome. I'm Kim Komando, America's beloved digital goddess. And let me tell you, this is the nation's biggest, best, award-winning show about all things digital. And you can find us on over 430 top radio stations from coast to coast. And of course, we are available on YouTube. Just go to youtube.com/Kim Komando, where Andrew Babinski will tell you what to do.
1: Subscribe.
0: That's
1: it. It's that simple. Just go and subscribe. Now that we have the new set, we're starting to do the podcast again. We're doing the show here. We have all this content. Go and subscribe. So anytime we put something on YouTube, you're notified and it's easy to find it.
0: It is. It's fabulous. We have 130,000 subscribers. And if you look on the set, we have we have that YouTube award.
1: Oh, it's all the way up there.
0: Right up on the top. It's right next to my National Radio Hall of Fame Award.
1: Is that the only reason you mentioned the YouTube Award so you could point at the Hall of Fame Award?
0: That's a big deal.
1: Yeah.
0: And then underneath that is the Arizona Broadcasters Hall of Fame Award.
1: I'm just looking for where your Grammy is.
0: Oh, yeah. I'm working on that.
1: Oh, okay.
0: Are you in the Arizona Broadcasting Hall of Fame?
1: I'm not.
0: Are you in the National Radio Hall of Fame?
1: I am.
0: Oh, you're such a liar.
1: Yeah, I'm not.
0: I'll tell you, when they told me I was in the National Radio Hall of Fame, I was like, I'm like, what?
1: Like, it's like, are you sure it's me?
0: Yeah, it's like, I didn't do like a little tech show.
1: Is there a Kim Romando that does a big show in New York?
0: Just saying. 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Alrighty then, every single day, rain or shine, weekends, weekdays, vacations, national holidays, it doesn't matter. I make sure that I know exactly what's happening in the tech space because tech does not wait. And here are some things that you need to know about. And of course, it's college graduation season. And we have all the celebrities and scholars coming out and making these big speeches. And there was one that got my attention. It was at the University of Central Florida's College of Arts and Humanities. And Gloria Caulfield was the commencement speaker. And she is the VP of a Orlando-based real estate and innovation firm. And she got up there and she was telling the students that AI is the next industrial revolution.
1: Okay.
0: Then this is what happened. Take a listen.
2: The rise of artificial intelligence is the next industrial revolution. What happened? Okay. Yes, I struck a chord.
0: Yes, well, they're all booing her because they just spent 4 years of their lives learning something in college that they're getting replaced with.
1: But she's so clueless that she doesn't know why they're booing. She says, what happened?
0: No. She tried to get back on her feet by later on saying, a few years ago, we didn't have artificial intelligence. And now we have artificial intelligence. And blah, blah, blah, blah.
1: Basically, what she said is your degree in psychology, worth bupkis. Your degree in managerial business, worth bupkis. Because we're going to hire companies to hire AI to replace you.
0: Okay, so here's her other quote. They kept booing her.
1: Sure.
0: Okay. Then she said, We've got a bipolar topic here.
1: Bipolar?
0: Topic, yeah. She goes, I love it. It's passion. Let's go.

0: service, and they said yes, they sent it out. I still would not click on it.
1: Now, well, instead of clicking on it, what if you just went to the website?
0: But it was the
1: same thing.
0: ID portal to upload documents.
1: I see.
0: And the woman on the customer service is like, you have to go back and click it. And I said, can you just directly text message it to me?
1: No.
0: I don't know why I feel safer, but I'm not going to go click on anything in my email. That's how paranoid these scammers have us.
1: Well, that's good though.
0: Yeah, it's better to be that way than the opposite.
1: Exactly. So Google had this big event this past week. And one of the things that came out is that Chromebooks are dead. And that now they're going to be called Google Books.
0: Same thing, just a different name?
1: Yeah.
0: Okay. I love these companies sometimes.
1: Meanwhile, Anthropic users have been getting messages. And I have never seen this message. And if you are watching or listening and you've gotten this message, I'd love to hear from you. So you're sitting there, you're working with Claude, and it's getting close to midnight. And you ask Claude a question, and then Claude comes back and goes, you know what? It's time for you to go to bed.
0: Oh, stop using me?
1: Yes.
0: A company is telling you not to use their product?
1: You need your beauty rest.
0: Them and TikTok. Those are the only two ones I've ever heard of. Because TikTok does that all the time. You've been scrolling for too long. Put the phone down.
1: Now AI is. Well, they're probably trying to save some, you know, compute power.
0: Exactly. So. Save some water.
1: Rivian trucks. I always think they're so cute.
0: They are. They're really attractive. But I've heard it's like an awful company that's just going to fall apart and it's not going to be profitable and nobody buys them.
1: I've heard that too. Although I see them on the road.
0: I like them.
1: It looks like little eyeballs.
0: But everything that I've heard about it is like no one, this company's going to fall apart. Don't buy their trucks.
1: But they keep going. So we don't really
0: know. Good for them. And I hope they have a great looking truck.
1: Okay. The reason why I bring it up is not because I want a Rivian. Or I'm going to go buy a Rivian, mm-hmm. is that we have had Apple CarPlay and Android Car Auto, whatever they're calling it lately, because I think they just changed the name the other day. But it really doesn't do very much. I mean, it does, but it doesn't.
0: Sure.
1: I mean, so like if you're in CarPlay, I mean, you can get your text messages, you can make a phone call, it can give you directions, and you can play our podcast, whatever it may be. But Rivian just pushed out an update that says it is a preview of everything that you need. So that if you get in the car and it goes, we'll say, oh, hi, Andrew.
0: Hi, Rivian.
1: And then it'll say, do you want to pick up that podcast where you left off?
0: Sure.
1: It looks like you haven't had your coffee today.
0: Right.
1: Would you like us to stop?
0: Sure.
1: You are stinky in the car.
0: What? You too? Kim's hacked my Rivian.
1: And it will also put together playlists for you. And I mean, and so, but that's where the future of the car is going.
0: Sure.
1: So that's the only reason why I bring it up.
0: So a company like Apple, they should have this feature in what, 7-12 years?
1: Well, Samsung will have it first.
0: Yeah, obviously. Okay. That's why I picked on Apple.
1: Poor Tim Cook. Only walking away with, I don't know, $25 billion.
0: Do you think that would get old? Or do you want that type of interaction?
1: I think it will grow.
0: Okay.
1: I think.
0: But for you personally?
1: Yeah, I would like it.
0: Every single time you get in the car, you got to answer 25 questions.
1: Well, I think there's probably a way for you to say, listen, I'm in a bad mood. Just shut up. Okay. I mean, that's just
0: bad mood mode.
1: That's it. 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

0: 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All right, let's get started with phone calls, Andrew. What do you think? Alexandra in Pittsburgh, Pennsylvania. Welcome to the show.
1: Hi, Kim. Hi, Andrew. Thank you for recognizing my question.
0: You're welcome. What's going on?
1: I am at a precipice of writing a book, and I would like to turn it into a series with an audio book. And my concern is, how do I protect my intellectual property, such as the voices of each of the characters? And is there a voice analyzation program that I could attain, like the timbre, the harmonics, the footprint of each character, and then license that, or actually copyright or patent that?
2: Who does the voices currently for the characters? Is it you?
1: I don't have the voice for each of my characters, so I would need to start open auditions for that. And before I do that, I want to have the legality part in place, and that's where I run into a problem.
0: Yeah, see, and you know, we're not lawyers, can't give you legal advice at all. I mean, that's not our game. But I will tell you that, you know, you were talking about open auditions for voices. I don't know if you've ever listened to any of the AI voices, but they're phenomenal.
1: Understood, but AI cannot be a part of this. In the book world that I have been researching, many authors and book companies, when you tell them there's AI, they're a little shy because they don't know if it's one authentic original.
0: That's true. But the AI, but the AI voices would just be voicing whatever you have written. So, but I think you would be remiss in not using artificial intelligence, at least to do a whole bunch of things, to look at the quality of the story, to look at the to see what the cadence should be, and if this is something that you could have other people, you know, you'd be like having almost a third party evaluate the viability of this book. There's a prompt called a pre-mortem. Have you ever heard about that?
2: No.
0: Pre-mortem. It comes from Harvard Business School, is that you feed your idea into AI, and we have the pre-mortem quote over, or prompt rather, on our website. So you feed your idea into AI using this pre-mortem quote, basically to say, my business has failed. This was the idea. This was what I was trying to do. So tell me what I could have done differently that would have prevented that failure.
2: And you don't have to be on the brink of failure. You're just doing this to see what improvements you can make, even if it's a successful business.
0: Before you even launch it.
2: Yeah.
0: Okay. So I would do this with your particular book series, and then I'd also look at these AI voices. We use them here for commercials, things like that. You can change the cadence and all kinds of great things like that. But as long as you pay the monthly fee. But if you do want to do open auditions, and if you are looking for voices, there's an organization called Pratt, that's PRAAT.org. And just go over there, read their materials. That's where you can start looking at really getting into the legality of different voices. But if you do need a copyright attorney, that's not us.
2: No, absolutely.
0: You need to have somebody who actually knows what they're doing in that regard.
2: I wouldn't even come to us to fight a parking ticket.
0: I think I could do a parking ticket.
2: I wouldn't trust me.
0: I put into chat. 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
13: Fox News, I'm Paul. Stevens, President Trump is warning that Iran will face a, quote, very bad time, unquote, if a peace agreement is not reached soon.
14: So far, diplomatic efforts to reach an agreement have been unsuccessful, with Iran unwilling to make the necessary concessions to reach a deal. President Trump spoke on his return flight from China, indicating that he didn't like the first sentence of the Iranian response to the U.S. proposal.
13: Fox's Trey Yingst in Tel Aviv. Incumbent Louisiana Republican Senator Bill Cassidy defeated in a Saturday primary by Trump-backed Julia Letlow and State Treasurer John Fleming. They now advance to a runoff.
15: President Donald Trump attacked Cassidy on Truth Social a number of times, calling him disloyal and, of course, urging people in Louisiana to vote against him.
13: Fox 8 New Orleans, Sabrina Wilson in Baton Rouge. That runoff is on June 27th. 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
1: 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You know, I once stayed at an Airbnb that had 11 hidden cameras.
2: 11? Did you find them all?
1: Yes.
2: It's almost like a game, like Pokemon.
1: It was really easy because I was on the TV and I just scrolled up. Mm-hmm. Because you can normally see some hidden cameras if you go past
2: all the channels.
1: And I saw like 1, 2, 3, 4, 5.
2: Oh, wow.
1: And 47% of Americans say they've found a hidden camera in a rental. And so what you want to do is do a sweep. You know, we've got all the steps on how to do a sweep. Basically, you know, you're going to see if you see any light reflecting. But if you truly are concerned about this, you want to get a hidden camera detector.
2: Okay.
1: And they're like $30 on Amazon.
2: And they work?
1: They do work. They do work. It's looking for RF. And in case you need the best one, just head over to the website. We've got links. And just reminds me of a joke.
2: Can't wait to hear it.
1: Who is the patron saint of security cameras? Saint Francis of CCTV.
2: You couldn't even get it out.
1: I was laughing while I was doing it. That's why.
2: You were giggling at your own awful joke. And that's why I'm laughing. It's adorable.
1: Oh, thank you. All right. So she was moving her family from Texas to Spain. New baby. And she needs to sell all of her furniture. So she went on Facebook Marketplace and it was a nightmare. And then she said, you know what? This is terrible. I need to come up with someplace else to sell all my furniture. So she's smart. And she goes, I'm just going to use AI and build another platform.
2: Okay.
1: Isn't that crazy?
2: That is weird.
1: I think that's fabulous. It's called Sail Away. She was featured in Business Insider. And Johanna Absug is here to tell us that it's actually something that's amazing that she's doing and how she's getting it all together by using something that's called vibe coding. Do you know what vibe coding is, Andrew?
2: Of course I don't.
1: Okay. Help us out here, Johanna. Help us out.
3: First of all, hello. It's lovely to be here, and I've been really enjoying the show. And I just wanted to say that, yes, Claude Code has told me to go to sleep before.
1: Oh, wow.
2: You got one.
1: Good.
3: Yes, I am one of them.
2: How much time? How much time are you sitting there using it before it says go to bed?
3: You know, honestly, I don't think it has any sense of my time zone because it's happened in the middle of the day before.
2: Okay.
1: Oh, wow.
3: Yeah.
1: Okay, so define for us vibe coding.
3: Vibe coding. So vibe coding, this is kind of a definition that's bothered me, is right now at least, it seems like a very wide definition. There's people who have absolutely no technical or coding background doing it. And there's people who are engineers at Fortune 500 companies that are vibe coding. So vibe coding is basically using the AI and you input prompts. And from those prompts, you can get actual code. And with that code, you can build things, which is really exciting to me.
1: And so you used those codes to build Sail Away?
3: I did. Sorry, there's a cat here. Yes, I started out with ChatGTP and I was not happy with it. And then I switched to Claude and then I just kind of started looking at all the ways to optimize that experience. I'm all in on Claude right now.
1: You know what? We're using Claude all the time.
2: Mm-hmm.
1: So now how are you competing and how is your business doing against the likes of Facebook Marketplace where there's billions of dollars and millions invested in engineers?
3: Of course. Well, let me just preface this to say that I've like just started out, with launching Sail Away to the public. So when I used this to sell my stuff, it was more of like a personal prototype.
1: Okay.
3: And I haven't advertised it at all. So how I'm doing as competition right now is not at all.
1: I love that.
3: Yeah. But in addition to that, like, I don't think I'm trying to be competition. It's more about, for me, in the situation that I was in, where I was moving and I had a lot of stuff to sell and I had a deadline, Facebook Marketplace just wasn't made for that, and neither was OfferUp, and neither was any of the other platforms that I tried to use. So I don't really see it as competition, but something that's kind of a supplement to what you're already doing. And so I'm just trying to keep the bar low for myself.
2: The number one thing I hate about Facebook Marketplace is the scammers, where you'll put something up and within 12 seconds you get a response of someone saying they want to buy it, but first you have to send them 2 Apple gift cards because they can send you Bitcoin in exchange. Is that something that you're looking at, and do you have a way to prevent that?
3: Yes, well, I think I do. So that is like, aside from actually listing the items and the time it takes to do that, a big time waste, especially if you're doing a big move, is dealing with the people that want to buy your stuff.
1: Yeah.
3: And so the way that I configured, I guess, SailAway is that it's really not focused like these other platforms around the chat between the buyer and the seller. It's more like business up front and party in the back. I don't know. It's a mullet. but like it's about the buyers send their offers first, and it can be on one item. It can be on 10 items all in one. And then there's like the seller has 24 hours to respond. So it's kind of like a ping pong. And you don't actually talk with each other until you've agreed on a price.
1: Oh, so, I love that. That's great.
3: Yeah, so it's like pretty low risk. And then, you know, if you have items that the buyers want more information about, they can ask questions about it, but that's not part of your like main inbox of information. So it's really easy to kind of get to where you need to be.
1: So how many hours do you think you have invested in this?
3: Oh, boy.
1: Lots.
3: I don't know.
2: Sounds like it might be so 2 or 3, Kim.
3: just a couple. No, I started. So the personal prototype, I put a lot of hours in on its own. But as far as like when I really hit the ground running using Claude Code, I've been working on it for maybe 5 months now.
1: And do you have a programming background?
3: No, I don't have a programming background. However, I'm a designer, and I've worked with startups basically for the past 15 years. So I have a like insight into that world and how horrible it can be.
1: Yeah,
3: it can and brutal.
1: Yes.
3: And so I have those expectations kind of in the back of my head all along. But it really is just about me loving building things and coming up with solutions. And because this was a solution for me that worked, I actually sold stuff from it. It's something that I really wanted to share with other people.
1: I love your story. I think it's so amazing that you took a design background, not knowing. I thought you had a little bit of programming experience, but not having any makes it even more remarkable. To just get in there and build what you need, and you know, think about the great equalizer. Without AI, you would not have been able to do this. Well, you could have if you really wanted to, right? But
3: it would have taken years.
1: Yeah. So if you are sitting there thinking like, you know, I wish I had something that would do X, Y, or Z, start looking into vibe coding. And we actually have a tool, not Claude, another tool that we're going to be talking about in our next AI newsletter coming out this Thursday, splashofai.com. And we always have a tool of the week. This tool is specifically made for you to do vibe coding. Oh, so cool. You don't want to miss that. Make sure that you sign up right now. 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Do you sit in a lot of meetings?
2: No. Maybe two meetings a week.
1: Yeah, I hate meetings.
2: I don't know why you people do them.
1: I can't stand it. I mean, you know, at the end of the meeting, you have like 11 different versions of something, and then somebody says, I think we're all aligned. Not a problem.
2: My buddy, who works for a financial company, has a meeting every single day with his entire team. And prior to that, he meets with a subset of that team so they can get ready for the meeting.
1: That's ridiculous.
2: Oh, I would just walk and stride right off a bridge.
1: So if you have a meeting the next time, make sure that you actually, well, before the meeting, turn on, have a transcript. And if you want to be polite, you can tell everybody in the meeting, I'm going to be taking a transcript to the meeting. But I think it's pretty much assumed right now that if you're in a meeting, somebody's doing a transcript. And then there's this prompt that you want to use with GPT, Claude, Gemini, Grok, or whatever your company allows. Turn the following meeting transcript into a decision memo for the team. Don't invent decisions. If something's unclear, label it as unresolved. Format the memo with sections. Suggest a follow-up message I can send to the team. Say what information's missing and use plain language and be direct. And then you send that out to the team and then the team will sit there and go, whoa, Kim just wrote us this long memo.
2: She actually paid attention during that meeting.
1: And normally it's like three sentences. Bob, do this.
2: I was shopping on Amazon.
1: The whole time. Do you know Jeff Bezos' rule about meetings?
2: I don't.
1: Two pizzas. If you cannot feed the team with two pizzas, you have too many people in that meeting.
2: That's an interesting... Do they actually feed them the pizza? Or it's just a barometer?
1: It's just a barometer.
2: Darn it.
1: No pizza there. Hey, listen, there's a new trend online, Nana Maxing. Have you heard about that?
2: Oh, I vibe code Nana Maxing all the time. It's pretty much the bomb.
1: Stay right where you are.
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1: 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Or I'm so busy at the moment turns into I'm so busty at the moment. I'm Kim Komando for The Current. 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Want to fight back? 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
1: Her name is Danielle Crittenden.
2: Okay.
1: She's been a journalist for 30 years. Writing is in the family. Her husband is Atlantic writer David Frum. He's really a great writer, too. They've reported on politics and culture, full range of American life. But on February 16th, 2024, her 32-year-old daughter, Miranda, was found dead in her Brooklyn apartment. A medical situation, medical complication. And so, being a distraught mother, obviously, she wrote a memoir, Dispatches from Grief, A Mother's Journey Through the Unthinkable. She joins us today to talk about loss and love and something that nobody warned her about, the way that her daughter's devices keep pinging even though she's gone. Welcome, Danielle.
8: Thank you so much for having me.
1: Number one, so sorry for your loss.
8: Thank you.
1: And I assume that writing this was part of you, part of the grieving process, right?
8: I don't know. As you said, I come from a family of journalists, and I was trained originally as a reporter. And I found it was not so much part of the grieving process, but as a writer, something I needed to cover, if that makes sense.
1: No, I can see that.
8: I just began writing notes about almost like a foreign correspondent from the land of grief. Just, it was so painful and so strange, and our life had been so destroyed and upended. I just started taking down notes as I would for a news story. And eventually those notes
1: became the
8: got
1: book.
8: Cobbled into a book. Yeah.
1: So I talked a little bit just about your daughter's devices.
8: Yes.
1: Tell us about that.
8: Well, one of the things, I mean, there are so many aspects of grief that you don't expect. And when you lose a child, it's probably the worst kind of grief you can experience. But, you know, when people used to die, their possessions were fairly physical. You know, they had left files of notes and letters. You had their clothes to deal with, their furniture, whatever, their possessions. But what we found with our daughter, and I'm sure many other, in fact, I know many other people have been in this situation because I get emails from them, that your digital life extends beyond your actual life. And so one of the first problems we had with Miranda's situation was because we didn't know her passwords, and believe me, we tried every conceivable one we could think of, we were not allowed by law to open her iPhone, open her computer, and we had to go seek court orders against Apple you know, AT&T,
1: yeah,
8: just to get access. And even then, they allowed and Google as well. And each one required a separate type of court order. And in the end, Google allowed us access to her photos and just the subject lines of her emails. And AT&T wouldn't open the phone and Apple wouldn't open the phone. So that's one aspect of it that's very dispiriting. It wasn't about snooping. It was wanting just, she was a writer, you know, we wanted access, okay, of course, to her photos. But just to her writings, to people that needed maybe even to know. Mm-hmm. And then there's just this, what I call digital haunting, or even digital IEDs, because, you know, there are a lot of triggers in grief. And right after she died, for example, after her funeral, I went to the supermarket and I started walking down the aisles of the supermarket, and I started seeing things I would buy for her when she would come home and visit. Mm-hmm. And I freaked out. I just,
1: for sure,
8: left my cart where it was, and I ran out of the supermarket. And it took me a long time to be able to go back in a supermarket. But these digital IEDs just really come out of nowhere. Like, you open your phone and there is in your face Facebook cheerfully curating a carousel of photos of great times with Miranda. Do you remember where you were in 2018?
1: Yeah, that's tough. Yeah.
8: And I tell you, you just drop to your knees. I mean, even when you think, I'm doing okay. So you're just surrounded and surprised by these, you know, digital age triggers that just, you know, pile on to the already bad enough grief. And, you know, I know they're there, and I would never obviously delete them, but sometimes when you do a random search for something,
2: right,
8: yeah, they come up and it's just, wow, there's her voice. She's alive again. You know, cue bawling your eyes out.
1: Of course. Yeah. Now, for radio, we have to cut this interview off right now because we're just running out of time. So if you'd like to hear the entire call and my conversation with Danielle, which I think you should, make sure that you get the podcast or head over to youtube.com/Kim Komando.
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20: Incumbent is defeated. I'm Paul Stevens, Fox News. A primary loss on Saturday for incumbent Louisiana Republican Senator Bill Cassidy, Congresswoman Julia Letlow, and State Treasurer John Fleming now advancing to a primary runoff.
21: Trump-backed Congresswoman Julia Letlow and State Treasurer John Fleming will now face off in a runoff on June 27th. Incumbent Louisiana Senator Bill Cassidy finished third in the Republican primary, ending his bid for re-election. And while Letlow finished first by nearly 20 points, Louisiana election rules call for a runoff between the top two candidates if no candidate wins a majority of the vote. And last night's result marks a major political defeat for Cassidy, who faced backlash from many Republicans after voting to convict President Trump in his second impeachment trial following the January 6th riot at the U.S. Capitol.
20: And that's Fox's Chanley Painter, the president endorsing Congresswoman Letlow in this race. The president also said to speak with Israeli Prime Minister Benjamin Netanyahu sometime today. This, as sources tell us, the two may restart military action against the Iranian regime.
22: Regional intelligence sources tell Fox News they assess the Iranians believe they can drag out the current stalemate for at least 2 weeks. But the prevailing assessment inside Iran is that President Trump may resort to restarting military action, and Tehran is now deliberately pursuing a strategy of deception and delay with the hopes that buying time will complicate any potential return to war. These sources say Iranian officials are looking at the World Cup and America's 250th anniversary as a backstop that could work in their favor. Tension remains high across the Middle East as the region waits to see if the war will resume in the days ahead. So far, efforts toward a diplomatic solution have failed, with Iran unwilling to make the necessary concessions to reach a deal.
20: Fox's Trey Yingston, Tel Aviv. 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
20: At least three people are confirmed dead. Several others hurt this after a driver crashed into a crowd in Oakland, California. Officials say the vehicle hit multiple cars and pedestrians late Saturday night during what witnesses described as a chaotic scene. Two victims are in critical shape, and investigators are still trying to determine what caused the crash or whether drugs or alcohol may have played a role. Russian President Vladimir Putin will meet with Chinese leader Xi Jinping during an upcoming two-day visit.
26: The Kremlin announcing the trip less than 24
0: 24 hours after President Trump finished his own state visit to China, saying in a statement that Putin's trip, planned for May 19th and 20th, had already been scheduled to coincide with the 25th anniversary of the 2001 Sino-Russian Treaty of Friendship. The two leaders are expected to discuss bilateral relations, as well as key international and regional issues and economic cooperation. Jane Fergus, Fox News.
20: Bulgaria winning the 70th Eurovision Song Contest with singer Dara, taking the title in Vienna with the party anthem Bangaranga. Now that marks Bulgaria's first ever Eurovision victory, the competition was also overshadowed by several protests over Israel's participation, with five countries boycotting the event following the war in Gaza. Napoleon Solo is your winner of this year's Preakness Stakes.
3: These two to the final furlong. Napoleon Solo still there. Iron Otter on the outside. Cannot get him. Napoleon Solo and Paco Lopez have won the Preakness.
20: That call, courtesy NBC Sports and Peacock. Napoleon Solo rallying past Iron Honor to win the Preakness at Laurel Park, earning his first victory of the year. Kentucky Derby winner Golden Tempo skipping the race, leaving a wide open field of 14 horses. I'm Paul Stevens. This is Fox News.
7: In Fort Worth, two suspects killed with an officer injured in two officer-involved shootings. Authorities say the first incident, the suspect pointed a gun at officers. In the second, police said the suspect tried to run over the policeman. Both suspects died at the scene. The investigation is ongoing. In College Station, Texas A&M is preparing Kyle Field for an international soccer match between FIFA World Cup champions. The June 6th match between Argentina and Honduras is expected to bring Lionel Messi and tens of thousands of fans to College Station. Crews will work to remove sections of the football turf and expand the playing surface to meet soccer requirements. Preparations include installing 3,000-pound rolls of Bermuda hybrid grass. I'm Erica Smith.
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8: And today we're talking with Paula Bothe about a subject that I know is near and dear to your heart, and that's Babe Zaharias and the Babe Zaharias Museum. I'm familiar with it. A lot of folks in Southeast Texas, however, are probably not very familiar with the museum and may not be familiar with the Babe.
9: Well, there you go. Actually, you drive by it all the time because it's located within viewing distance of Interstate 10 at the Gulf Street exit. And I don't know if a lot of people know this or not, and I treasure this fact. The museum is round, and it's part of a design that represents the Olympic rings. There are five rings. Four of them are gardens and with fountains, and one of them is the museum. And it's a wonderful place because not only is it crammed full of wonderful things from her career, it also is operated by ladies who knew more than anything about it. They'll give you the full nine yards, and they know so much, and they're so eager to share, because a lot of us are sad that not everybody knows about the Babe, and she is the most famous woman athlete from Texas, or any place else for that. And she was an original Olympian on her own dime. She paid to go to the Olympics. And since they're back where she started, this is a good year to remember that fact. You can see her medals and trophies. You can also see the Presidential Medal of Freedom that was awarded to her posthumously by President Trump. W.L. Pate received it on behalf of the museum, and I had never seen a Medal of Freedom before, so there it was coming at me.
8: Fun and it's all in Beaumont. You can see
9: every bit of it.
8: Every bit of it in the museum.
9: Plus, it's free. You can take a bunch of kids to see it, and I'm particularly interested in getting young women to go to the museum and see what one little girl who jumped hedges in South Park can do That's how she trained. She had no coaches. She had no backing, but she did it. So if you're a little girl from Southeast Texas, don't let anything slow you down. Look to the babe.
8: Well, and that's a good point, Paula, in that we think of folks today going to the Olympics, and you see the stories and such, and they were in select athletics. They started very young. They had coaches. They had this. They had that. Tell us a little about the babe's upbringing. She literally did this on her own.
9: Absolutely. She was a little girl in South Park who, and this is a true story, mm-hmm. asked her neighbors to cut the hedges at appropriate height so she could run and do the jumps, which is one of the gold medals she won, was for the hurdles. And she went to every sport possible. She played against the boys and beat them. The reason that she's called Babe is in honor of Babe Ruth, because she was a wonderful ball player. She also played professional basketball up in Dallas and was, besides being an Olympic champion, a professional basketball player, a professional baseball player, she also was the first woman to get women considered for professional golf. She went to the manufacturers of golf clubs and got them to underwrite it. So all those ladies who are playing for fame and money today in the women's professional golf profession are all because of the Babe.
8: Owe it to her. You know, you think about an outstanding athlete and you think about them being outstanding in one area, a great basketball player, a great tennis player, a great golfer. She did all of it.
9: Not only that, she played the harmonica in vaudeville. That's a fact.
8: What?
9: We have a wonderful commemorative collection at the museum that people can buy for their little girls. It's the Babe Zaharias doll, and it has a little tiny golf club, and it also has a little tiny harmonica in it. So you can have the Babe and two things she excelled in. She told someone once in an interview that she just wanted to be noticed. And there are a lot of little girls out there who don't feel noticed. So get yourself some hedges and get after it, is my advice.
8: And get after it. Now, that is interesting, though. So at what point did she decide, or did she discover, that she had these athletic abilities? You talk about her growing up in the South Park and jumping hedges and such. How old was she when
9: she
8: first said?
9: 9 or 10 when she first started playing against the boys in basketball.
8: And realizing I have some ability here.
9: And was determined. I think the thing that young girls now do not understand is you don't have to worry about those other people. What can you do? How can you excel? It's mm-hmm. all about you. It's all about your willingness to put up with stuff. Mm-hmm. And girls put up with a lot of stuff. You got to stand on your own 2 feet. Look at all the women who are successful in business. Babe was very successful in sports, and she was very generous in bringing on young people. But she always wanted to be in sports and to excel. And there's an opportunity coming up in June. This is one of the reasons I wanted to talk to you today, mm-hmm. Jim. We are going to have the life story of Babe Zaharias as the Friday night movie on June the 26th at the Jefferson Theater. The city's very gracious in having us as their guest. There will be some little speechifying in the front, some games and things to play out in front of the theater. And the movie will be shown at 7 o'clock. It is free, just like the museum is free. This is the Friday night movie that the city of Beaumont presents. And there will be all kinds of people there who are going to come and talk about what they knew about Babe. There's still people around whose auntie or mama or somebody in South Park knew the Babe, and they have wonderful stories. I compare it to the Melody Maids. We mm-hmm. had a very successful showing of the Melody Maids and all of the things went along with that. Babe's story is equally wonderful, and it's about someone that you really might want to emulate. She has been the inspiration for golf tournaments all over this area. And on May the 14th, we're going to recognize the high school golf champions. This will be an event out at the Paul and Connie Such Center at LIT. And tickets at the door. You can come and recognize these high school athletes who are excelling, both boys and girls, in the field of golf.
8: And she was the pioneer for women, it sounds like. It sounds like also, and you make it a good point a moment ago, that many times I think girls, young girls, do not feel as confident or trying to find sort of their place in life. It sounds like the babe pioneered that confidence. She was confident, had confidence, and wanted to excel and prove it to herself.
9: That is a very good point. It was all about being the best she could be.
8: She could be.
9: And she wasn't worried about the competition. Yeah. Boys or girls, she competed with them. And when she went up to Dallas and became part of the professional basketball team there, they were the ones who realized how wonderful she was as a spokesperson.
8: Mm-hmm.
9: She worked for a life insurance company, and having her out there competing in sports was very good for them.

0: I'm a winner. I'm going to be a winner. And she was. It was marvelous. And you can just to sit there on the little bench in the museum, you can look at the videos. Mm-hmm. Even then, they had pictures of her excelling. And there are videos of all of her championships. And you can look at her picture and see the set of that jaw and the way she looked at the world. It was, I'm a winner. And she's an inspiration to winners. Fun thing, mm-hmm. the Boy Scouts of America, as I call them, they are the Scouts of America now, have a golf merit badge. And in June, I believe it's the 4th, a group of people who are trying to be merit badge winners for the Scouts are going to be at the museum to look at all the trophies and get the inspiration. Wow. And they are also after that going to go out to the 500 golf and have a round of golf on the big machines out there. So wow. Beaumont backs our golfers.
1: That is just amazing to me, though. So 17, you get on a bus by yourself, you go out, you're jumping hedges, you're determined to be the best you can be, and to be confident and not let anybody get in your head that you're not.
0: It reminds you of Winston Churchill and me. We have nothing to fear but fear itself. And she was not afraid.
1: Now, as time went on, obviously, she competed in a number of events, tournaments, yes. post the Olympics and such, married, competed, and then in later life was stricken with cancer.
0: And died at a very young age in Galveston. Mm. Bless her heart, she fought it and fought it. And Mr. Zaharias was a professional wrestler, mm-hmm. and he backed her. In fact, he sort of gave up his career to go with her. She was a professional golf champion for many, many years. She was the best in the world.
1: That is sort of the career she settled upon, having done all these things and done them all very well. She really pursued the golf and became the greatest female golfer, I guess, of all time.
0: To ever be around. And the thing about it that's so remarkable, she was so forward-thinking, so ahead of her time. There were no female professional athletes at all. Hmm. The only women who were in professional athletics were the baseball players during World War II, when the guys were wow. all off serving their country. Wow. You remember A League of Their Own?
1: Yes. That is just
0: That's
1: amazing.
0: The same kind of inspiration. But I want little girls in this area, and all of us at the museum are determined to have them see there's something out there for you. And it doesn't have to be any one thing. It can be a lot of things that lead you to be a champion in your personal life.
1: And
0: the babe's the inspiration.
1: Nothing to hold you back, but perhaps yourself.
0: Exactly.
1: And I guess that was partly is the message of the babe, is to excel, to believe you can do it and do it, and not listen to maybe those around you.
0: Don't listen to anyone who says you can't do it.
1: Because
0: you
1: can do it. I'm quite sure some people were very shocked when she did a number of these things and excelled and were beating guys and doing all this other.
0: Absolutely. Yeah. I don't know if she ever was well recognized for the harmonica playing, but I like to bring it up because, you know, the little girls have to have something that they love to do. And I think the love, the passion, the interest, not just all about her, but the love of sports, the love of competition.
1: Love of life.
0: Love of life. Perfect. Perfect.
1: Love of life.
0: And so we'd like, as part of the lives of girls and boys in this area, come see all the trophies. We had four young boys from Kelly High School who came out about 3 weeks ago as volunteers, cleaned all the glass cases, cleaned all the shelving, and polished all the trophies. Now, that was an act of pure love. I was really proud of them.
1: Well, while being an inspiration for girls, quite frankly, an inspiration for anyone.
0: For anyone.
1: Well, we thank you again, Paula Bothy, with us today. Now, museum location, and what are the hours again? It's free.
0: It's free. Open Monday through Saturday, closed on Sundays. Always free, and all you have to do is go out Interstate 10, like either going toward or coming from Vidor, take the Gulf Street exit. There are big signs, and we even put up a sign that says open 9 a.m.

0: to 5 p.m. with lovely people who are from the Convention and Visitors Bureau, very knowledgeable, lots of souvenirs that you can acquire, lots of pamphlets, and information about the others. And I do want to say this one thing. Beaumont has more museums per capita than any place in Texas. And whether it's the Fire Museum, the Energy Museum, the Art Museum, go on and on and on. Spindletop, Gladys City. But the premier, the winner of winners, is the Babe Dietrichson Zaharias Museum just off Gulf in Beaumont, Texas. Come visit.
1: Thank you very much.
2: Welcome to the LU Moment, where we showcase all the great things happening with Lamar University faculty, staff, students, and alumni. I'm John Rollins, Associate Director of Community Relations and Public Affairs here at LU, and I want to welcome you all to this week's show. Competitive sports come in all shapes and sizes, and today we'll be putting a spotlight on the Lamar University dance team. The team recently took home first place at the College Classic National Championship in Orlando, Florida last month. So I'm excited to welcome head dance coach Deja Kelly to the show today. Welcome to the podcast, Deja.
3: Thank you. Thank you for having me.
2: Got to throw out that new last name, right? Congratulations on your recent marriage.
3: Thank you so much.
2: That's awesome. So yeah, so anyone listening, if you know her as Deja Brown, go ahead and flip that switch in your brain to Deja Kelly, right? So we recently put out a story, I say recently, I think it was yesterday, on the LU News site about the win at Nationals. Mm-hmm. And you told me that the dance team has a roster of 22 dancers for the 25-26 school year.
3: Yes.
2: And y'all are excited to grow on that. So let's hear a little bit more about the team first, and then we'll talk about the trip to Nationals and the history-making moment that came from that. So let's hear about the team.
3: Yeah, so a little bit about this year's team specifically. We started off with a bigger number than that. We started off with 30, and then by the time we got to Nationals, it was 22. So we brought our 22 throughout the season. They still went to every single home game for football, every single basketball home game. And then in the mix of all that, they were learning routines for Nationals, learning routines for spring show, and having like extra rehearsals to make Nationals possible. This year we had 3 captains, 2 head captains, 1 co-captain, and then we had a president, and then we had 3 seniors. So we had a really strong leadership team, which has a lot to do with us winning. At Nationals, honestly, they carried the team throughout the year. So it's been a really exciting year. I know it was stressful.
2: But no lie, right?
3: Yes, but we got the result that we wanted, so it all worked out.
2: An amazing result. And, you know, I love that you bring up kind of the behind the scenes and the work that goes into it, because there's a lot that goes on that doesn't meet the eye. You know what I mean? Mm-hmm. If they see a couple of minutes on stage at Nationals performing, but you told me, like, there's sewing involved with the costumes. I mean, these are little things that maybe you wouldn't think about, but your team is helping out with all aspects of it.
3: For sure. We have a seamstress is what we call her. Okay. She kind of just took on everything by herself. She was a game day leader, and essentially her job description was to help out with game day duties. If the captain stepped out, then she was next in charge if I had to step out for something. And then she was like, no, coach, I know how to sew. I got this. She taught some girls on the team sew. We like got everything together. Our hip-hop costume that actually won first place, we ordered these patches from Amazon that had to do with like Texas and Texas Pride. We ironed those on to make the costumes look like super custom made, when really that was just us with an iron in the group fitness studio trying to make all of that happen. So
2: hey, putting in the work. And you know, we recently put out a story about the cheer team as well. Mm-hmm. Who took home second place at Nationals. Mm-hmm. So claps for them, right? Yes. But Megan, the cheer coach, Megan Thompson, told me something similar. She said they introduced a new prop called flyovers.
3: Yes.
2: And it took like 50 hours worth of putting
3: it together. For sure. It was
2: incredible.
3: Yes.
2: Crazy.
3: She will sometimes post on her TikTok, a little shameless plug here. Y'all go check out Megan's TikTok.
2: Yeah.
3: But she recorded herself doing all the behind the scenes and making those props. And then my first time seeing it was at our national showcase that took place a week before she went to Daytona and we went to Orlando. But it was awesome. Like, I was like, I have never seen anything like this before. And cheer did amazing last season, but just the growth between last season and this season and the energy that they had was like incredible to watch. So
2: Yeah, they've been killing it as well. They went fourth place, third place, second place. Mm-hmm. I mean, improving every year. So let's take home that first next year for sure. So before we move on, you know, I'd like to have you introduce yourself so we can get to know you. And then we'll kind of jump into this Nationals trip that y'all recently went on and obviously the amazing results. So let's hear more about Deja.
3: Right. So my name is formerly Deja Brown and recently Deja Kelly. I am an alumni of Lamar University. I was on the dance team for 4 years, and one of those years I served a leadership position. I got my degree in social work, and that's pretty handy. You wouldn't think that it is, but Lamar has one of the best social work programs ever. Got my degree here in social work, went on to get my master's degree, and then heard that the dance team was hiring an assistant coach, so applied for that, and then later on got promoted to head coach, and that was back in October of 2022, and we're still here and excited about the future of the dance team.
2: That's awesome. And then, so let me ask you this, you know, anytime I have a coach on or any type of sport or things like that, I like to ask, where did it all start? So for you, were you a dancer as a child? Where'd that start for you?
3: Yeah, so I've been dancing since the age of 3, and I'm not going to tell my age, but I will say that's 20-something plus years.
2: That's a long time, right?
3: Yeah, that's a long time, and I was a super reserved kid. I didn't talk much, just like my face really didn't change much at school, and I actually did not like school at all. Like, I would go to the nurse. My mom was probably going to laugh, my mom and dad, when they hear this, but I would go to the nurse's office every day and, like, make something up. I'm like, my head hurts. Call my mom. Tell her to come pick me up. Yes. But when I got on the stage, it was like a complete different person, like super extroverted on stage. Wow. Loved to dance all my life. I teach at a studio in Lumberton, Texas named Studio D Dance Academy. And I actually got that job when I was here on the dance team. So dance has always been a part of my life. And then being a part of that program when I was here was so special. It really did highlight my college career was the best thing I was a part of. So it was an honor to come back.
2: Yeah, well, we're definitely glad to have you back.
3: Thank you.
2: We always love when our alumni want to come back and be a part. Speaking of Megan as well, she was an alumni and now she's coaching.
3: At the same time, so me and Megan, we weren't close because we weren't on the same team, but like that was my girl. We were on the dance and the cheer team at the same time. So yeah, it's full circle for us to now be working together.
2: Coaching those teams?
3: Yes.
2: The teams that you were a part of. I think that's so cool. Definitely shout out to Megan. I should have had you both on at the same time.
3: Yeah, we're really funny.
2: I really should have. Yeah, y'all could have bounced off each other for sure. But I love what you brought up a while ago because you hear a lot from actors that say that they're incredibly shy and nobody would know it.
3: Yep.
2: But once they get on stage or in front of once the film starts rolling, you know, the video camera starts rolling, it's like something just flips and they're ready to roll. That's you with dance.
3: That's just the passion of it all. Yeah. Come alive on the stage.
2: Okay, let's go ahead and get to the fun part. First place at College Classic in Orlando. So tell us all about it. This is incredible for Lamar. I'll say that.
3: Yes. So this year we took 3 routines. We took a hip hop, which is that first place. We took a jazz, which got second place in the nation. And then we also took a POM. And this year was our first time competing in the POM division. And we went home with a 4th place. And that was way more than we expected, especially with the second place in jazz. The way that DTU works, or the College Classic works, is for jazz, you potentially have to perform through 3 rounds. Hip hop and POM, there's 2 rounds. But because of our jazz division is so big, they kind of separated. So we have always had to fight through 3 rounds. And we've always been super proud of what we ranked because that is one of the hardest divisions. I will say that this year, I believe we were in 8th place. That's where we sat for prelims. And then for semifinals, we were in 2nd place. And then for finals, we earned 2nd place as well. So that was a huge accomplishment. Awesome. And then for hip hop, once we heard the rankings from prelims, our jaws were just like on the floor. Like there was one moment, full transparency, I was looking at my team and they were looking at me and we were kind of like, oh, I don't think they're going to call our name. Like, we were kind of like, oh, couldn't be us, right? And then they called our names and we were like, wait, no, that is us. So that was just like full circle for us and feeling like, yeah, why not us? We're just as good as these other teams. We pour in a lot of extra hours and hard work. So it was a confidence boost for all of us. We were riding on that high all the way through finals, and then was just so rewarding to like see all of them jump up and literally scream and cry and see that all their hard work had paid off.
2: I love that so much for the team, you know, and how you said, why not us? I think that's the mindset across campus we should have. Lamar, you know, Lamar's on the rise in a lot of different aspects. And why not Lamar?
3: Yeah.
2: You know, we put in the work just like everybody else.
3: Yep.
2: So, and it clearly paid off.
3: Yes.
2: So y'all, I think that's incredible that y'all brought three routines and they all placed in the top five.
3: Yes. For the first time ever. We usually do bring two routines each year, even that first year that we went. And when I told my captains about this, they looked at me like I was crazy. I was like, I really want to take three. Like, I just think y'all can do it. They were like, right. I'm like, no, like, I'm telling you, you can do it. And then we had our guest choreographers come in. That jazz routine I created all on my own and probably drove all of them insane with all the changes. And I'm like, I don't know. Let's look at it again. We went through like hours and hours of film. And then it really didn't feel right until we got there at Nationals.
2: Yeah.
3: And a lot of the case, that's just what it is when you're creating a piece on your own. But we're super proud. And they're like, you told us we could do it. I was like, yeah, I did. And you did. And you placed top five in all of them. So it was incredible.
2: That's a good coach. You saw potential before they did, right?
3: Yes.
2: No, I love that. When I asked you earlier about kind of what the team does throughout the year, I think you gave a very humble answer, but y'all are very active. You're at the football games, the basketball games. I mean, you are visible. You're out there doing it. So would you like to elaborate a little more on like where the community can get involved or see you all perform?
3: Yes. So football season, of course, we're at every single home game. To go more into detail, we perform, let me get this right, we start off with the the Cardinal Walk, where we're spiriting on with the football players and making sure that they feel ready. We're just like their biggest, their number one fans. We're out there with cheer. We're out there with band. And then we go back in, and then we have our parade through Boomtown with band and cheer again.
2: Yeah.
3: And then we go in, they change quickly. We perform a pre-show performance before the game starts. And then they go change for sidelines. And then they have a halftime performance. They get back on the sidelines. Then they have a timeout performance. And then very similar to basketball, they perform on the sidelines. They have halftime. They have a timeout. Also, sometimes if we have the time, we'll make appearances at volleyball games, baseball, soccer, whenever we can be available. And then as well, we put on a lot of community events. I think that is something kind of newer for the dance team that not many people know about. We have several kids clinics. We have done several community events for like the Cancer Walk, Alzheimer's Walk. There are several things that we have going on that we would love the community to come out for. And one of those is also our spring show that happens every single May. Usually the first weekend of May, these athletes put on a show of about 22 dances, and you get to see them do all different styles.
2: 22 is a lot.
3: 22 is a lot, including their nationals routines.
2: Yeah.
3: So it's just like a full circle moment. Y'all get to see the behind the scenes of what you may not see at these community events and at these other athletic events like the games. So it's just like a full circle. We didn't get to compete when I was on the team. Show has always been my favorite part of being on the team, and it still is. It's an honor to take them to compete, but also like just seeing them dance and get to do what they want to do for themselves. So that's a little bit about what we do.
2: Yeah.
3: We have a form online where anybody who needs the dance team or needs the cheer team to show up to anything, you fill out that form and we try to make it happen. So
2: I think that's pretty incredible what the students are able to accomplish. Mm-hmm. And when you bring up the spring, did you call it the spring show?
3: Yes.
2: It's literally what, like a month after Nationals, if that?
3: A couple of weeks.
2: And yes. So they're preparing for Nationals. They're preparing these 22 performances for spring show. I mean, our students are amazing.
3: They really are.
2: And juggling classes,
3: their personal lives, work.
2: Yeah.
3: A lot of our team members work part-time jobs. They work at dance studios. They work anywhere that they can. And a lot of times they're picking up extra hours because, as we know, college is expensive. All the things are expensive.
2: Right.
3: Then they have their own personal lives and still trying to represent the university in a strong way. So, yeah, they're super strong, balancing it all. I know that I also drive them crazy. So also dealing with me, it's they're really incredible.
2: Yeah, hardworking for sure. So let me ask you this. What's been the most fulfilling part of being involved with LU Dance and being their coach?
3: I think because I am an alumni of the university and the program, it's a program that I've cared so much about, just growing it. So all aspects for me, just like always looking forward to the next year. And then me as a coach looking at what I can do better. Something that I do throughout the season is ask the athletes, like, what do you need from me? And like, even if they are not comfortable telling me one-on-one, I ask as a group. I am the coach that's going to have a powwow. I'm like, hey, tell me what you need from me. What can I do better? What do you need? What type of resources do you need? So just like full circle being back and seeing the program grow from when I was on the team to now. It's probably like, if I had to have a dream job, you know that quote where they say like, nobody dreams of labor, but like, this is 100% this is my dream job. So it's been incredible to be here.
2: Yeah, well, we're definitely lucky to have you. And I know we brought Megan up several times in this podcast, but she said something similar, like, this is my dream job. So I'm glad we've got both of you in the right spots here at Lamar.
3: Yes, for sure.
2: We are blessed to have you both.
3: Thank you.
2: So how can folks keep up with the dance team? You know, social media, website, how can they find y'all?
3: Yes, we are on Instagram and Facebook at Lamar U Dance Team. And then we also have a website, lamar.edu/dance team. Our biggest platform is probably Instagram. That's where you get to see more of the dancers' personalities. Yeah. You get to see them at practice, a little bit more of like behind the scenes. This upcoming season, we're really excited. We are looking into possibly getting an assistant coach.
2: That'd be great for you.
3: That'd be great to have help. And then also just like more social media initiatives, people who are even younger than me helping out and getting more of community outreach and visibility on social media. So Lamar U Dance Team on Instagram is where you can find us.
2: Fantastic. And y'all are very active on social media, and
3: we
2: post
3: try our
2: some
3: best.
2: Fun
3: yes.
2: stuff. Yeah. So y'all definitely go follow them, because they post very fun stuff on Instagram. So
3: thank you.
2: Deja, thanks again for all you do for our students, for our campus, and not only here in Texas, but on a national stage.
3: For sure. Thank you so much for having me.
2: To catch the LU stories just like Deja's, be sure to search LU Moment wherever you get your podcast to keep up with the events, activities, programs, and people right here at Lamar University. This is John Rollins, your host. Thank you for listening, and we'll talk to you next time.
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6: Air, if it hurts your feelings, she's not going to pay it. Now, then you've got to decide what you're going to do. Okay? I'm not going to give her access to my feelings anymore. So I'm not going to talk about it with her ever again. She's not going to pay it. You are.
7: Okay.
8: Now the next step's easy. Let's attack this debt with our great $100,000 income. How fast could you pay it off on your own?
7: Well, so I've got about $20,000 in savings.
6: Good.
7: I've got $20,000 invested.
6: Good.
7: I live in New York, so I mean, my monthly expenditure is about $4,000.
6: Yeah. Great.
7: So
6: you pay off the 40 and you got 60 to go, and you just lean in and knock it out. And you know that your mom is your mom, so we can't be too mad at her, but we can be mad enough at her to go, she's not reliable. And if she promises me something ever again, I'm going to laugh and wink and not believe it, because she doesn't care if it hurts your feelings.
7: Right. And then I had this conversation that if she wanted me to pay it off, and she said, just pay it off for this year, just me $10,000. And then you won't have to worry about it from like Jan 2027. So yeah. Now
6: she's not going to pay it, Ash. You're wishing for something that's not going to happen. Okay? Dogs can't climb trees. She's a dog. She ain't going to climb a tree, dude. Squirrels climb trees, okay? She can't climb a tree. She's not going to do it. And every answer she gives you is telling you she's not going to do it and that it's on you. And so the faster you just go, you know, I hate that I have to say this about my mother, but she's an unreliable person and is not concerned about the fact that she lied to me. And that just breaks my heart. And I have a bill to pay now. And you go pay it as fast as you can, Ash. And the sooner you get it paid off, and then please don't ever believe anything else she says. So any plan she comes to you with is false.
8: The plan should have a check attached to it for $65,000 if I'm going to believe her ever again.
6: Yeah.
8: And it can't bounce. So that's the only way you go, okay, we're going to rebuild trust here.
6: Yeah, but she's not going to do it.
8: No.
6: I mean, there's no chance. She probably doesn't have it either, by the way.
8: It was probably wishful thinking, and it sounded like a nice thing to say, that I'll cover your education when, you know.
6: I believe in you, Ash. I got your back. Yeah. But, yeah, I mean, this happens a lot. We hear this way too often of parents that don't want to follow through on the promise of what they were going to do with their kids' education costs. And so it's yet one more reason for those of you out there that are considering taking out a student loan based on the promise of a parent to pay it. That would be a dumb idea. It puts a strain on the relationship, even if they do follow through and pay it. Chris is in Fort Collins, Colorado. Hi, Chris. How are you?
9: I'm fine, thank you. My question to you is, I lent my mom and dad $40,000 20 years ago. They put my name on their house via a quitclaim in 2012. And I haven't lived in their house for 40 years. Well, they've both passed. They have a will that says to pay me $75,000 off the top and split the rest between myself and my three other siblings. What kind of a tax mess am I in?
6: Are you the only one on the deed, or were they on the deed with you after they quit claimed you?
9: They were on the deed with me after they quit claimed.
6: Okay, so You're going to need professional tax advice, but I'll take a stab at it, okay?
9: Okay.
6: Here's what would happen if they had taken themselves off completely and it was just you. Mm-hmm. When you sell the house, you're going to be taxed on every dollar above what they paid for the house.
9: Oof.
6: Which was nothing, probably.
9: Yeah, right? We paid $13,000, and now the house is worth $500,000.
6: Yeah, so you'd have capital gains tax on $500,000 if the house was in your name.
9: Mm-hmm.
6: So you may have tax on half of that since the house is in their name and your name. You probably do. You probably have tax on that. And so what I would do is require that tax be paid before, and my $75,000 be repaid before we divvy up any proceeds. And so you need to get tax advice, figure out what your tax bill is going to be. And I would add that and make the estate pay that, because you got screwed.

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0: Recapping, George, lesson for the day for some of you out there. Do not gift capital assets like stocks or real estate to your children while you're alive, except in rare circumstances. Here's why. Okay. Our last caller, Chris, mom and dad quit claimed the house over to thinking they were doing her a favor. They were trying to do something nice and they were ignorant of tax law. So here's how tax law works. If Chris, in Chris's situation, both names were on it, so it doesn't there. But if it was just her name. So if mom and dad gifted that property to her, her basis for calculating capital gains is their basis, what they paid for it.
3: It was $13,000 in this case.
0: And the house sold for $513,000. Then they got $500,000 that's taxable.
3: That's a gain. In the IRS's eyes.
0: Yeah, it's going to be a 15% gain, or capital gains tax.
3: That's
0: okay,
3: $75,000.
0: So it's a $75,000 error in that case. The reason it's an error is if her name was not on the deed and they give it to her by will after they die, her basis is the market value of the house at the time they die. So her basis would be $513,000, and she sells it within 6 months of death. It's presumed to have been market value, and it's presumed that there is zero tax.
3: Which just saved her $75,000 by doing it that way.
0: It's called a stepped-up basis. So the basis goes to market value if willed to you. So if Grandpa has stock, and he's got $2 million worth of Exxon stock, but he paid $10 for it, and he gives it to his grandchild before dying, they have capital gains on $2 million.
3: He just passed the hot potato right over.
0: If he waits until he dies 10 seconds after he's dead, that stock basis for resale is the market value at the time, $2 million. Junior can sell every bit of it and have zero tax. This is huge, y'all. Quit doing crap like this without seeking tax advice and knowing what you're doing. And it's like, well, I don't want the government to get... You just made sure the government's going to get it, dumb butt. It's exactly what you did. And you can't just practice law and tax law out of your ear and think you're going to get anything except screwed up. So just make one phone call to a simple, to a Ramsey tax, Ramsey trusted tax person, and they'll tell you, don't transfer this, period. Now, again, there might be a situation where you can use some of your gift tax exemption, or you can use some of your estate tax exemption and qualify it under unified estate tax credit, and you have to fill out some forms, and you can make the move and not get into the taxes, but you still could set up a problem with income tax on the other end. And so you really need to think this stuff through. It's not as simple as, well, I need to protect little Chris. She gave us that $40,000 and her brothers and sisters ain't right. So I'm going to put the house in her name, make sure it's okay. Boom. Without checking. That's exactly what those sweet people did. And they screwed this up royally. And they meant well. I'll guarantee you they're not bad people. They didn't go, hey, let's screw Chris over. That wasn't what they meant to do.
3: Sometimes good intentions are the most expensive mistake you can make.
0: Yeah. Just don't be doing this stuff, people. All right, James is with us. James is in Lexington, Kentucky. Hi, James. How are you?
4: I'm good. How are you doing?
0: Better than I deserve. What's up?
4: Hey, man. You know, I'm really interested in how can I regain control of my finances? I just graduated college. You know, I have a good job, but I feel like I'm losing control.
0: Cool. What's the good job? What are you making?
4: 73 base salary, and then with bonus and everything, should be around 80.
0: Good for you. Cool. Are you married?
4: I am. Well, fiance. And then I have a son with my previous relationship, and then we have two kids, my fiance and I.
0: Oh, when are you getting married?
4: You know, whenever she wants to. We haven't set a date yet.
0: Saturday works for me.
3: Dave is free.
4: I'll send you the invite.
0: Okay. And the, all right, so what does she make?
4: So she stays at home. That is the, that is what's best for us.
0: Yeah, Saturday works for me. All right, and she's in extreme risk right now. I don't like the position she's in. As her friend, I'm telling her to marry you now.
4: Okay.
0: Anyway, now we got that behind us. So you got how much debt with your $80,000 job and three kids and fiance getting ready to be wife?
4: So my student loans, that is the largest, $44,000. I've used that to supplement income all throughout my time at school. My car, made a dumb purchase when my son was born. I still owe about $20,000 on there. And then my credit card's around $12,000, and then she has around $12,000 as well. $12,000 on credit cards as well.
0: Gotcha. Okay, $44,000. You got $88,000. You make $80,000. It's going to take you 2.5 years of living on beans and rice and beans, and you can pay all this off.
4: Okay.
0: And that's if nobody adds any income to the equation, and you ought to try to talk about somebody adding some income to this equation if you can. I'm not being just smart aleck only. There's all kinds of data points that says being married is going to cause you to succeed financially. And so I want good things for y'all. I love y'all. I want you to win, okay? So then we're going to list our debts, smallest to largest. We're going to cut up the credit cards tonight. We're going to get on an every dollar budget tonight. George and I will give you a premium version and let you get started. The two of you sit down together. And since you're going to be married on Saturday, you can go ahead and start doing it tonight like you were married. And you sit down with everything, and you're looking at it together and saying, okay, we have this baby, and I've got these kids, and we've got this stuff we've got to take care of, and and we got a house, and we got to get, we're going to plow through these credit cards, get rid of them, then we're going to knock that car out, and then we're going to knock that student loan out, meanwhile paying minimum payments on everything but the little one, attack the little one, everything but the little one, attack the little one, everything but the little one, and attack the little one with a vengeance. You're not going to see the inside of a restaurant unless you're working there as your extra job, and don't talk to me about a vacation. You are seriously broke. Broke people don't go on vacation. And get this mess cleaned up in the next 2 years. And if you get, you kind of hear that anger in my voice, like, right? The coach at halftime.
4: Mm-hmm.
0: That's what I want inside of y'all. Okay. I'm trying to transfer that to you. And you get that swagger going, and you start punching these credit cards out, knocking them in the nose, going, you people are screwing my family's future. I hate you, Citibank. I hate you, Fifth Third. Get out of my life. Then when you kind of get that idea going, then you have a villain in the story, and you are the hero. You get to go win, and it changes everything. And that's what I want them to do, George.
3: Yeah, what is your intensity level right now, James? 1 out of 10, would you say, to get out of this debt?
4: 20. Last week I sat down, and I spent hours on an Excel chart because I hate where budgeting apps charge you a subscription fee. I think that's one of the biggest scams in this industry right now, man. It's mind-blowing. You get on the App Store, look up budgeting, in-app purchases. You know what I mean?
0: Yeah, we don't have any in-app purchases, but we do charge you a subscription fee after we give you this free portion. So we'll give it to you for free for a while, so you don't have to worry about it. But later on, you'll have to pay.
4: Okay.
0: I won't hold back on that. But we have to pay the guys that build the app and run the thing. So
3: if it gets you out of $88,000 in debt, I'd say it was worth the purchase. But if you don't do anything with it, I agree, it was a waste of your money. So I hope it helps you. But I just wanted to see how intense you were, and even think about selling this car if it's worth more than $20,000.
0: Yeah, I'm fired.
3: You get out of that payment.
0: I think you're gonna do it. I'm proud of you, man. Go do it. You're gonna have a great life. You graduate, you got babies, you got a new wife. Life's gonna be great, man.
3: But for now, you gotta keep living like a broke college kid, which is gonna be not as fun. Yeah. I got a new salary. I gotta go buy some things. Nope. You gotta pay off some debt. You'll get there.
0: Absolutely. Absolutely. So why do people pay to join a gym if they can lift
3: It's a scam.
0: If they can lift weights at home?
3: The environment,
0: because
3: maybe the coaching.
0: They don't lift weights at home. That's why.
3: Yeah. And there's some skin in the game. If I paid for something,
0: all you do
3: I
0: is stub your
3: it.
0: Toe on them. That's all they're for. Stub your toe.
3: I want to see a study. If it was a free gym membership versus a paid gym membership, who's showing up at each gym? I'd be interested to see.
0: Inquiring minds want to know.

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1: Is defeated. I'm Paul Stevens, Fox News. A primary loss on Saturday for incumbent Louisiana Republican Senator Bill Cassidy, Congresswoman Julia Letlow, and State Treasurer John Fleming now advancing to a primary runoff.
2: Trump-backed Congresswoman Julia Letlow and State Treasurer John Fleming will now face off in a runoff on June 27th. Incumbent Louisiana Senator Bill Cassidy finished third in the Republican primary, ending his bid for re-election. And while Letlow finished first by nearly 20 points, Louisiana election rules call for a runoff between the top two candidates if no candidate wins a majority of the vote. And last night's result marks a major political defeat for Cassidy, who faced backlash from many Republicans after voting to convict President Trump in his second impeachment trial following the January 6th riot at the U.S. Capitol.
1: And that's Fox's Chan Lee Painter, the president endorsing Congresswoman Letlow in this race. The president also said to speak with Israeli Prime Minister Benjamin Netanyahu sometime today. This, as sources tell us, the two may restart military action against the Iranian regime.
3: Regional intelligence sources tell Fox News they assess the Iranians believe they can drag out the current stalemate for at least 2 weeks. But the prevailing assessment inside Iran is that President Trump may resort to restarting military action, and Tehran is now deliberately pursuing a strategy of deception and delay with the hopes that buying time will complicate any potential return to war. These sources say Iranian officials are looking at the World Cup and America's 250th anniversary as a backstop that could work in their favor. Tension remains high across the Middle East as the region waits to see if the war will resume in the days ahead. So far, efforts toward a diplomatic solution have failed, with Iran unwilling to make the necessary concessions to reach a deal.
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1: At least three people are confirmed dead. Several others hurt this after a driver crashed into a crowd in Oakland, California. Officials say the vehicle hit multiple cars and pedestrians late Saturday night during what witnesses described as a chaotic scene. Two victims are in critical shape, and investigators are still trying to determine what caused the crash or whether drugs or alcohol may have played a role. Russian President Vladimir Putin will meet with Chinese leader Xi Jinping during an upcoming two-day visit.
7: The Kremlin announcing the trip less than 24
5: 4 hours after President Trump finished his own state visit to China, saying in a statement that Putin's trip, planned for May 19th and 20th, had already been scheduled to coincide with the 25th anniversary of the 2001 Sino-Russian Treaty of Friendship. The two leaders are expected to discuss bilateral relations as well as key international and regional issues and economic cooperation. Jane Fergus, Fox News.
1: Bulgaria winning the 70th Eurovision Song Contest with singer Dara, taking the title in Vienna with the party anthem Bangaranga. Now that marks Bulgaria's first ever Eurovision victory. The competition was also overshadowed by several protests over Israel's participation, with five countries boycotting the event following the war in Gaza. Napoleon Solo is your winner of this year's Preakness Stakes.
7: These two to the final furlong. Napoleon Solo still there. Iron Otter on the outside. Cannot get him. Napoleon Solo and Paco Lopez have won the Preakness.
1: That call, courtesy NBC Sports and Peacock. Napoleon Solo rallying past Iron Honor to win the Preakness at Laurel Park, earning his first victory of the year. Kentucky Derby winner Golden Tempo skipping the race, leaving a wide open field of 14 horses. I'm Paul Stevens. This is Fox News.
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0: Roman. I'm your host, Jeff Lewis of Asset Growth Associates. Thanks for spending part of your weekend with us. This week, lots of developments in the redistricting war that will definitely have an impact on the midterms and the composition of the 120th United States Congress. We'll also look at the biggest destroyer of finances in your marriage. Plus, what's happened to the modern portfolio theory? We'll discuss all of this coming up. But first, our top line story deals with your personal finances. That's because retirees across America may have just received one of the biggest tax break opportunities in years. A brand new law quietly created three major deductions that could potentially save seniors thousands of dollars annually. We're talking about a new $6,000 senior deduction, a massive expansion of property tax write-offs, and for the first time in decades, many retirees may now deduct car loan interest. But here's the problem. Many retirees have absolutely no idea how these deductions can strategically be used in their financial plan. Some of these deductions have a limited time opportunity to facilitate strategic tax planning that can make a significant difference in their overall wealth. So today, we break down the three biggest retiree tax stories in America right now and what they could mean for your retirement income. Our first story may become one of the most talked about retiree tax breaks of the decade.
1: This Social Security, I thought that was maybe a sleeper. This is more than a sleeper. No, no tax on Social Security for our great seniors. That's what we like, right? So our great, big, beautiful bill was the largest tax cut in American history. And as a result, more than 51 million American seniors now pay a federal tax rate of zero. Zero. And this isn't talk. This isn't, I'm going to get it for you. Look, we provide seniors and we have a record-setting average tax deduction this year of more than $7,500. Think of that. You know, it's been amazing. But thanks to the massive tax cut, American seniors just received your largest tax refunds of all time.
0: Now, this is where things get interesting. A married retired couple over 65 could potentially see nearly $50,000 in combined reductions before they even begin itemizing anything. Think about that. If you're pulling money from IRAs, taking required minimum distributions, or just trying to reduce taxes on retirement income, this deduction could become a major planning tool. And here's what concerns me. Most people will wait until tax season to discover this after the planning opportunities are already gone. The smart retiree is going to start planning now. Our second story could be huge for retirees living in states with a state income tax, like our friends over in Louisiana. So this next story will be of particular interest to them. And who better to give an introduction than the U.S. Senator from the great state of Louisiana, Senator John Kennedy.
2: The taxes. They're getting money back. The average refund, tax refund, is up like 11%. The average American who normally gets a refund and who's already filing is going to get an extra, what works out to be an extra $250 to $300 a month. So that's going to help them deal with the higher prices. We also extended the prior tax cuts from 2017 that were about to expire. We made them permanent. Anybody who voted against making them permanent wanted to raise your taxes by $4.3 trillion.
0: The federal cap on state and local tax deductions, what we normally call SALT, has now been dramatically increased. The previous $10,000 deduction cap, it's been expanded to as much as $40,000 under this new legislation. The change could especially impact retirees in states with high property taxes or state income taxes like California, New York, New Jersey, Illinois, Connecticut, a bunch of blue states, but not all of them are just state taxes. Some of these are local taxes that you could experience right here in Jefferson County. Financial planners say many retirees who previously lost substantial deductions under the old SALT limitations may now regain the ability to deduct significantly more of their property tax burden. The expanded deduction begins phasing out for higher income households, but may provide meaningful relief for upper and middle income retirees with substantial real estate holdings. Experts say the rule change may also affect relocation decisions for retirees who previously thought about leaving a high tax state. Now, let me tell you why this matters. A lot of retirees feel trapped right now. They've owned homes for 20 or 30 years. Property taxes have exploded. Insurance costs are rising. And many people thought they lost those deductions permanently. Now, let me tell you why this matters. A lot of retirees feel trapped right now. They've owned homes for 20 or 30 years. Meanwhile, property taxes have exploded. Insurance costs are rising. And many people thought they lost those deductions permanently. Well, now, suddenly, some retirees may be able to deduct four times more than before. That changes your cash flow. That changes your retirement planning. And frankly, for some retirees, that changes whether or not you stay retired. This is not a minor adjustment. This is a major shift. And finally, a deduction almost nobody expected to return. Here's Stuart Varney with Fox Business News discussing a brand new deduction and one you do not have to itemize in your return.
3: As part of the One Big Beautiful Bill, you can now deduct your car loan this tax filing season, but not all loans qualify. Darren Botello joining us now. Who gets the deduction and who does not?
4: Hi, good morning, Stuart. So here's the deal. If you buy a new vehicle made right here in the U.S. between now and 2028, you can deduct up to $10,000 a year in auto loan interest. And get this, Stuart, there's no itemization needed for your taxes to get that windfall. It's an above-the-line deduction, so this means it's available to the hardworking families taking the standard deduction as well. Secretary Bessent posting on X saying, this deduction helps lower monthly costs and makes car ownership more affordable when families need it most. The tax cut also supports American workers by applying solely to U.S. assembled vehicles, strengthening domestic manufacturing. By giving buyers incentive to choose American, the administration is looking to boost domestic manufacturing after a tough year of tariffs for consumers. It's a rare break from inflation. For Detroit, it's a chance to stretch margins and keep the wheels turning on the American dream.
0: For the first time in many years, qualifying taxpayers may now deduct interest paid on certain personal vehicle loans. The new provision allows eligible taxpayers to deduct up to $10,000 in interest on qualified new vehicle financing. Industry analysts say the new deduction arrives at a time when both vehicle prices and interest rates remain elevated nationwide. Retirees replacing aging vehicles may especially benefit, as many seniors now finance newer vehicles longer than in previous decades. The deduction only applies to qualifying vehicles and does include some income limitations, but financial experts say it represents a significant shift in tax treatment for personal use automobiles. Automobile and lending industries are expected to closely monitor how the deduction affects consumer purchasing behavior over the next several years. This one surprised a lot of people. For years, personal car loan interest basically meant no deduction for most seniors. Now, suddenly, retirees financing a vehicle may have a legitimate new write-off opportunity. And considering how expensive vehicles become, and trust me, I'm shopping too, this could matter a lot, especially for retirees trying to preserve cash flow while replacing older vehicles. And again, the key is planning ahead before signing paperwork. So the takeaway is simple. Three major tax deductions, potentially thousands of dollars in savings. The new deduction on Social Security, the expanded SALT deduction, the return of deductible auto loan interest. These may create one of the most important retirement tax planning windows we've seen in years.

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0: Congratulations. That's the Bottom Line has successfully returned. I'm Jeff Lewis. I've been promising for almost a month now to talk about the midterms. And let me tell you, it's all out war.
1: We are in an era of maximum warfare. Everywhere, all the time.
0: The rhetoric has escalated, and so has the political violence. Right after would-be Speaker Hakeem Jeffries said this, we had the active shooter at the White House Correspondents' Dinner, sparking some criticism of Jeffries from both sides of the aisle. But don't let that get in the way. Hakeem Jeffries doesn't give a damn.
1: The notion that any of us are concerned with so-called criticism from these phony Republicans as it relates to anything that has been said, certainly as it relates to the comment related to maximum warfare everywhere, all the time, in connection with the redistricting battle that Republicans launched. I stand by it. You can continue to criticize me for it. I don't give a damn about your criticism.
0: Frankly, my dear. Anyway, Jeffries is betting big on the natural tendency of midterm elections to benefit the party out of the White House. This effect is even more

0: prominent in what University of Virginia's Larry Sabato terms the sixth year itch election. In other words, the midterm of a president's second term. But it's quite possible that this effect will be mitigated by the unusual fact that President Trump is serving non-consecutive terms. The Biden years are a not-too-distant bad memory, and that may serve to limit Republican losses in 2026. But either way, Jeffries thinks he's got this in the bag, and all the Democrats have to do is rely on history. They don't need an agenda. They don't even need to behave themselves. They can just orange man bad their way to a House majority. And hey, he could be right. But Harry Enten over at CNN doesn't think so. He and John Berman had this discussion just this week at the Clinton News Network. Stay with me. It's a long clip.
1: 73% of Americans describe economic conditions in the country as poor. With us now, CNN chief data analyst Harry Enten. So with a poll showing the president facing 70% disapproval on the economy, surely that same poll would show Democrats with a big advantage in the race for Congress.
2: You would think, but I think this poll serves as a big time reality check for Democrats. And that is, it ain't over yet, especially with the redistricting. When we look ahead to the 2026 race for Congress, you would have thought that the Democrats' lead would expand on the generic congressional ballot. It didn't happen. Look, in March, Democrats were up by 6 points. Look at this now. Democrats are up by 3 points, and I want you to note the yellow lettering. No clear leader. It is within the margin of error. So despite all of the talk about Donald Trump's unpopularity, the fact is Republicans very much remain in the game when it comes to the congressional midterms, which are occurring in, what, 6 or 7 months at this point?
1: Yes, and don't call me Shirley. So a lead of 3 points in the generic ballot test here. Does that get the job done?
2: No, it might not actually get the job done. And I love any reference to Airplane, I will say, and Leslie Nielsen. Look at this. Okay, take a look here. Democrats in the national House vote margin. According to my estimate, what they need for control with redistricting in terms of the national popular vote is somewhere of a win between 3 and 4 points. What's CNN's current poll with no clear leader? It's a 3-point advantage. If this were, in fact, the actual result come election day, the race for Congress, the race for the House, would be basically a toss-up. And that is why the redistricting efforts that have been happening are so important. Because before the redistricting happened, Democrats essentially just needed to win the National House popular vote in order to win control of the House of Representatives. But now, with the redistricting, their ladder, they have to climb ever higher, and a 3-point win may very well not do it. This is well within the realm of possibilities. Could be Democrats take back the House. You know, if Democrats outperform the CNN poll by a few points, they take it back. But they could underperform as well, and that would be big-time trouble. As I said at the start here, this game is most certainly not over. Republicans very much in the race for the House of Representatives are in that game.
0: So the poll that Harry Enten is referring to is called the generic congressional ballot. I'm sure you've heard me talk about it before, but it's like a national poll as to which party you'd vote for to control the House, regardless of what district you're in. That poll generally has a Democratic lean because of how districts are concentrated in urban areas. So historically, it takes, like Enten said, about a 3 or 4 point Democratic margin for Team Blue to take the House. I personally found this one stunning. The RCP polling average has Democrats up 6-7 in the generic ballot. That would generally point towards a narrow Democratic control, maybe 5-10 seats. But CNN isn't the only one that has these tighter margins, and the average is being skewed by the inclusion of polls that don't have voter screens. These usually have larger and unreliable margins for Democrats. Now, I've been saying for a while now that I think the House may be gone. But this changes my tune. With the Calais decision and the striking down of Virginia's radical attempt to gerrymander in favor of Democrats, it's a whole new ballgame in the House. You see, the Democrats can't just stack racial minorities in districts just to get a preferred skin color elected anymore. As John Yoo explains here, who, by the way, is Asian, which doesn't count for being a minority because he's a Republican, the real racism is segregation of congressional districts to begin with.
3: What had happened is that that 15th Amendment, that Voting Rights Act, had been distorted by states, by political parties, by lower court judges who said, oh, no, the way to correct for segregation, the way to undo racism is to actually compact minorities into voting districts so that hopefully they'll elect a Black congressman or an Asian congressman. And what the court said is that's enough. That is over. The Constitution is colorblind, and the government shall not use race in drawing districts just like it doesn't erase in all these other areas. And this is a point that Justice Thomas first brought out in a concurrence 30 years ago when people thought he was crazy. Now the court's come around to his view. The court said it's racist and offensive to assume that Blacks or Asians or Hispanics all want to vote for someone of their skin color, that they override all their other interests and beliefs and political preferences and party affiliations just to vote for someone who looks like them. Isn't that the kind of racism we're actually in stereotyping we're trying to get away from with our Constitution?

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2: We're just trying to turn a nickel into a dime. That's the bottom line.
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5: President Trump and Israeli Prime Minister Benjamin Netanyahu set to speak today. Sources indicate the two may restart military action against the Iranian regime. Fox's Trey Yinks.
6: These sources say Iranian officials are looking at the World Cup and America's 250th anniversary as a backstop that could work in their favor. Tension remains high across the Middle East as the region waits to see if the war will resume in the days ahead.
5: Sources also say Iranians may think they can drag out the current stalemate for at least 2 weeks. Incumbent GOP Senator Bill Cassidy lost in the Louisiana primary yesterday. Fox's Chanley Painter.
7: Trump-backed Congresswoman Julia Letlow and State Treasurer John Fleming will now face off in a runoff on June 27th. Incumbent Louisiana Senator Bill Cassidy finished third in the Republican primary, ending his bid for re-election.
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0: This is That's the Bottom Line. I'm Jeff Lewis, and I've got a dirty little secret. You know, one of the greatest myths in personal finance is that financial problems come from people being reckless. Most of the time, they don't. Want to know the real threat to your family's finances? It's honesty. In reality, the biggest threats to your financial future are often the quiet little decisions you never talk about. Not with your spouse, not with your advisor, sometimes not even with yourself. There's a fascinating piece from financial planning platform Bolden called The 7 Dirty Little Financial Secrets People Don't Tell Their Spouses or Their Advisors. And what's amazing is just how incredibly human these so-called secrets really are. We're not talking about hidden yachts in the Cayman Islands. Trust me, I want one. We're talking about the small financial blind spots that just slowly drift people off course. And honestly, almost everyone listening today probably has at least one of these. Let me give you a few. First, people hide their real goals. Not their responsible goals, their real goals. Maybe you secretly want to retire earlier than everyone says is practical. Maybe you want to work less and enjoy life more. Maybe you'd rather spend money on travel and experiences than die with the world's cleanest balance sheet. But people sanitize their goals because they're afraid of sounding irresponsible or selfish, and that's just dangerous. Because if your financial plan is built around goals you don't actually care about, eventually you wake up one day with money in the bank and a life you didn't really want. That's not success. Another huge one, the secret trading account. You know the one, a little side brokerage account, some crypto, a few options trades, just playing around. I don't mean with the mistress. I mean with something more deadly than any woman, and that's greed. And here's the problem. People think because the account is relatively small, it doesn't matter. But capital losses matter. Taxes matter. And lying to your spouse damn sure does matter. A really good year trading can unexpectedly push someone into a higher tax bracket, increase your Medicare premiums, or create a giant tax bill that you never saw coming. The article points out that sometimes the problem isn't that the trades went badly, it's that they went well. That's why complete transparency matters in financial planning. Your advisor can't help manage what we can't see. Here's another one almost everyone can relate to. Lifestyle creep. And lifestyle creep is sneaky because it usually arrives wrapped inside of good news. You got a raise. You upgraded your vacations. The nice house suddenly feels normal. Going through that one right now. Dinner out becomes three nights a week instead of one. I'm going through right that now. I mean, we go out all the time these days. Nothing feels extravagant anymore. But suddenly, your required lifestyle becomes more expensive than you ever intended. Then people hit their 50s or 60s and realize, wait a second, retirement now costs way more than I thought. Forget inflation. That drift can quietly delay retirement by years. And this article also talks about hidden debt. And this carries a lot of shame for people. Credit card balances, buy now, pay later plans, personal loans, old student debt. People minimize it because compared to their income, it just doesn't seem that bad. But debt changes everything. Cash flow, your stress levels, investment inflexibility, when you're able to retire, and when debt isn't honestly included in your financial picture, the plan itself becomes fiction. Now here's the part I found most interesting. One of the dirty little secrets has nothing to do with math. It's about family turmoil. Because no retirement calculator can fully account for aging parents, adult kids needing support, siblings fighting over caregiving, or spouses who have completely different visions of retirement. One wants to travel, one wants to stay home. Money becomes emotional long before it becomes mathematical. And pretending these issues don't exist doesn't make them disappear. It just delays the conversation until it becomes more painful, more expensive, and gets you a lot more in trouble with your marriage. And finally, this may be the biggest takeaway of all, people often delay financial action while waiting to feel ready. After a layoff, after a health scare, after a divorce, after a major life change. But clarity rarely arrives first. Action has to come first. And sometimes updating your financial plan is exactly what helps you regain a sense of control. And that's really the central message here. Financial confidence, it doesn't come from perfection. It comes from honesty. Not perfection, honesty. A complete picture beats a perfect picture every single time because you can see reality clearly, even the uncomfortable parts. And that helps you make smart decisions. And that's empowering. Ask yourself, what part of my financial life am I avoiding? Because the thing you avoid looking at, that's generally the thing with the greatest power to help you change your future. And once you face it, you may discover it's not nearly as scary as you thought. And if you think about it, that's really the way most things in life are, at least those that are worth waiting for. Things that you really wanted all your life, whether it's a marriage or your first job or that dream home. Most things take a little bit of work, and they're scary at first. But in the end, God works things out for you. So we'll be right back with our solutions segment in just a moment. You're listening to That's the Bottom Line on KLVI 560. Don't go away.
1: We're just trying to turn a nickel into a dime. That's the bottom line.
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1: We're just trying to turn a nickel into a dime. That's the bottom line.
0: Welcome back to our solution segment. Again, I'm Jeff Lewis of Asset Growth Associates. Today, we're talking about something that has become critically important for retirees and pre-retirees alike. how to build a retirement strategy that can withstand today's changing financial environment. For decades, investors were taught one central idea, modern portfolio theory. The concept was simple. Own stocks for growth, own bonds for stability, and over time, diversification would supposedly smooth out risk. And for many years, that approach worked reasonably well. But the financial world has changed dramatically. Today's bond market is not the same bond market your parents relied on. Most modern bonds are issued with embedded call options. That means when rates fall, bonds are often refinanced or called away, limiting upside potential. But when interest rates rise, bond values can decline substantially. And what many retirees discovered recently is something they never expected. Their safe money didn't behave very safely. In fact, in that big Biden dip back in 2022, both stocks and bonds declined together, exposing a major weakness in the traditional portfolio model. That's why we developed what we call the Achieving Alpha Retirement Framework. Because retirement today requires more than simple diversification. It requires structure. It requires purpose. And most importantly, it requires a foundation built around protecting principle while still pursuing opportunity. At the core of the Achieving Alpha strategy is the belief that retirement planning should begin with protected foundational assets. That's where principal protection strategies can play a vital role. Principal protection is specifically designed around one key objective, protecting principal from direct market loss, but while still allowing participation in market-linked growth opportunities. When markets rise, the account may receive credited interest tied to an external index like the S&P 500. But when markets decline, the principal is protected from direct market losses. And within the Achieving Alpha framework, your protected money becomes the financial bedrock of the retirement portfolio, designed to do one primary thing, grow steadily over time while helping shield retirement assets from market volatility. And when that foundation is built properly, something powerful can happen. Instead of forcing the entire portfolio to take excessive risk in pursuit of growth and income, the protected portion provides stability and confidence, while the ETF portion of the portfolio can do much of the heavy lifting for growth potential and income generation. That changes the entire retirement dynamic. Now the portfolio is no longer dependent on bonds behaving the way they did 30 years ago. Instead, the Achieving Alpha approach separates the portfolio into distinct functional roles. One segment focuses on protection and long-term accumulation. Another segment is strategically designed to pursue higher cash flow and enhance income opportunities. And that second component may include carefully selected high-income ETFs and option income strategies designed to generate elevated levels of distributable cash flow. Now, of course, these investments involve market risk and volatility and are not substitutes for protected accounts. But when integrated properly alongside a protected core strategy, they can potentially serve as a powerful income engine within the overall retirement framework. Think of it like building a house. You don't start with the roof, you start with the foundation. If the foundation is unstable, everything above it becomes vulnerable. Remember the parable Jesus talked about the house built on the sand? Same concept. But when retirees establish a protected core first, then layer growth and income strategies on top of that foundation, the overall retirement structure becomes more resilient, more adaptable, and potentially more sustainable over time. That's your house built upon the rock. And that's what Achieving Alpha is all about. It's not simply chasing returns. It's recreating a retirement architecture designed to balance protection, income, growth potential, long-term financial confidence, because the real question in retirement isn't how much return can I get? The better question is, how do I build a retirement income while managing risk intelligently? And for many Americans approaching retirement, the answer may involve moving beyond the outdated stock and bond only model towards a more modern framework that combines protection, income generation, and strategic flexibility together. If you'd like to learn more about the Achieving Alpha Retirement Framework and how principal protection strategies combined with income-focused ETF strategies may fit into your own retirement picture, we'd be happy to have that conversation with you. 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We'll be right back after this short break.
1: We're just trying to turn a nickel into a dime. 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

0: 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Our physical address in Beaumont is at 1391 Calder Avenue, a block from the intersection of MLK and Calder. 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
12: A major shakeup in the U.S. Senate in Louisiana. I'm Ann Carrick, Fox News. Republican Senator and vocal Trump critic Bill Cassidy defeated in Louisiana's Senate primary. Trump-backed Congresswoman Julia Letlow and State Treasurer John Fleming advancing to a runoff in June. Fox's Chanley Painter.
13: Incumbent Louisiana Senator Bill Cassidy finished third in the Republican primary, ending his bid for re-election. And while Letlow finished first by nearly 20 points, Louisiana election rules call for a runoff between the top two candidates if no candidate wins a majority of the vote. Cassidy, who faced backlash from many Republicans after voting to convict President Trump in his second impeachment trial following the January 6th riot at the U.S. Capitol. He also broke with President Trump on key issues, the president calling Cassidy a, quote, disloyal disaster.
12: For Democrats, Jamie Davis advanced to a runoff with the second spot too close to call. Military action against the Iranian regime could be restarting. President Trump and Israeli Prime Minister Benjamin Netanyahu set to speak today. Fox's Trey Yingst is in Tel Aviv.
14: Regional intelligence sources tell Fox News they assess the Iranians believe they can drag out this current stalemate for at least 2 weeks. But the prevailing assessment inside of Iran is that President Trump may resort to military action. And Tehran is now deliberately pursuing a strategy of deception and delay with the hopes that buying time will complicate any potential return to war. These sources say Iranian officials are looking at the World Cup and America's 250th anniversary as a backstop that could work in their favor. Tension remains high across the Middle East as the region waits to see if the war will resume in the days ahead. So far, efforts toward a diplomatic solution have failed, with Iran unwilling to make the necessary concessions to reach a deal.
12: President Trump on his return trip from China saying he was unhappy with the opening response from Iran. America's listening to Fox News.
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12: After a sweeping probe by the U.S. Justice Department and the state of Texas, a Texas children's hospital will stop administering puberty blockers to children and pay $10 million in penalties.
16: Texas Children's Hospital in Houston has agreed to open a detransition clinic funded by the hospital and stop administering puberty blockers to children. It follows a years-long investigation, which Texas Attorney General Ken Paxton wrote in a statement, found the hospital fraudulently billed Texas Medicaid for unallowable and illegal gender transition interventions. Paxton also revealed the settlement mandated TCH fire five woke doctors who performed gender transition surgeries on children. Deborah Valentine, Fox News.
12: Legendary NFL quarterback and Fox Sports analyst Tom Brady delivered the commencement address Saturday at Georgetown University's business school graduation. He reflected on life after college, comparing it to the challenges and accomplishments of his NFL career.
17: In life and work, you guys are going to get knocked down a lot. How are you going to navigate those moments? Are you going to push through the self-doubt? And you do it the same way you overcome a 25-point deficit. One decision at a time, one play at a time.
12: Brady also joked about former coach Bill Belichick, with whom he won six Super Bowls during their run with the New England Patriots. Napoleon Solo is your winner of this year's Preakness Stakes.
18: These two to the final furlong. Napoleon Solo still there. Iron Otter on the outside.
12: call on NBC Sports and Peacock. Napoleon Solo rallied past Iron Honor to win the Preakness Stakes at Laurel Park, earning his first victory of the year. Kentucky Derby winner Golden Tempo skipped the race, leaving a wide open field of 14 going into the Preakness. I'm Ann Kirk, and this is Fox News.
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23: You are listening to The Roy West Show here on News Talk 560 KLVI. And folks, I have Holly Peterson, and we are talking with the United Way of North Jefferson County in Beaumont here. Holly, welcome back to the show.
24: Thank you so much for having me. We're so excited.
23: Well, first of all, United Way does so much important work here in Beaumont, Southeast Texas, across the country, but we're really talking about North Jefferson County and Beaumont today. Mm-hmm. But I don't think anybody hadn't heard of United Way, but I don't think everybody knows what United Way does. And I want people to know about that because you're also got a whole new initiative that we're going to be talking about for this summer as well.
24: Well, thank you for the opportunity to talk about it. A lot of people ask me that, and I love to share. So the way I think of it, to me, in my brain, the easiest way to describe it is we're like general contractors for Beaumont. We diagnose the problem. We kind of see overall that aerial view of what needs work in our community, where people need help the most. And then we work with subcontractors or partner agencies, other local nonprofits, to do that work. And we oversee them. We hold them accountable. We stay transparent to the people who are stewards of the dollars that we get in our community. And we make it our mission to build a better Beaumont. So we currently have 19 partner agencies, and we fund 35 community programs through those partner agencies. And so we work all year long to raise funds so that we can continue that great work and help them continue the great work that they're doing. And then, of course, we have our own little projects and initiatives. We have a book vending machine in all the BISD elementary schools and one middle school. We do Hope for the Holidays, where we take care of people with groceries around the Christmas time, and lots of other projects throughout the year just to try to keep people afloat and take care of our community.
23: Well, and I know with United Way, it's been a very effective fundraising tool for a lot of different organizations, because sometimes people, they know they want to give back to their community. They want to give where they live, but they may not be sure. We all only have so much capacity, how much time. So United Way, y'all are in the trenches year after year, day after day, but you stay connected to these organizations, and y'all are constantly vetting them as well. That's making sure they're living up to their expectations and using their money wisely. And so, and when they get to partner with the United Way, it leaves them more free not to have to be worrying about the fundraising side and just delivering the services that are so desperately needed.
24: That's exactly right. And we, you know, we're a worldwide brand, but we're a local organization. A lot of times people don't understand that 90 cents of every dollar goes right back into the community, 90 cents of every dollar given to us. And I think we're an easy choice if you want to give where you live, because you give to us and we know exactly where those dollars need to go, where they're needed the most, where they're the most urgent. And we make sure that every dollar is accounted for. It goes to where you want it to go and it makes the most impact. And I agree. It allows these partners that we work with, it allows them to do what they do best. And we do what we do best, which is advocating for them.
23: Right. And on your website, y'all are, you have UWBMT.org, but you also on Facebook, but y'all have a list of your partner agencies, and it's exactly what you were talking about. It is the scope of United Way is huge, but what the local United Way does is service 19 partners here.
24: That's exactly right. That's exactly right. We try to make sure that all the bases are covered. When people's lives are in crisis, it's never just one thing that they're struggling with. It's always across the board. And so we address the whole of our community and the whole of our citizens.
23: Well, and y'all do an excellent job with that. And let's talk a little bit about the new initiative, because that's super exciting.
24: I am so excited about this. This is brand new. These are one of these little fun projects that we get to do during the year. So United Way Worldwide actually partnered with America 250. And for those that don't know, this year is America's 250th anniversary. And they have several initiatives to celebrate that huge anniversary. And one of those is America Gives, which is their initiative. They're trying to make this year the largest year of volunteerism in our nation's history. And United Way Worldwide wanted to be a part of that. And so they're partnering with them. And so they've challenged us to make a difference. Try to find something you can do in your local community to contribute to this effort and to make a difference. So what we decided to do is, it's our first year doing it, is a Day of Action Wish Assist project. So what we did is we reached out to those 19 partner agencies. 14 of them responded. We said, make a wish. What do you need? What do you need right now? And as you know, times are really hard. A lot of these organizations are operating with a very slim margins. And when costs go up and prices go up, the needs go up and it puts us in a pickle. And so we said to them, make a wish. What do you need? And they responded. And we set a bold and symbolic goal of wanting to grant them 250 of each wish that they made. Because it's the 250th anniversary. And it's a lot of wishes because 14 responded, so it's 3,500 wishes. But we believe in our community, and we're going to try to do that before June 22nd, which is going to be the Day of Action, where we distribute all of those wishes to those organizations. And already we announced the project today, May 6th. And already it has been so well received by the community. And in a matter of hours, I can tell you 750 of the wishes have already been fulfilled.
23: Wow.
24: Yes.
23: How about that?
24: Incredible. And I don't know if you want to go over the list of the
23: new. We've got a few minutes.
24: Okay.
23: Go ahead.
24: So we fulfilled Onyat House. They needed some individually wrapped snacks for their guests, but we had American Valden Hydrant took care of that for us. The Arc of Greater Beaumont, they have a brand new art classroom, but they need art supplies for that. So we're asking for that. Communities and schools, they take care of our BISD schools and a lot of children who are in need. They need the mesh and clear backpacks that students need to go to school at BISD. CASA of Southeast Texas, they said, we cannot get enough baby wipes. We are going through baby wipes. So they are asking for baby wipes. Catholic Charities of Southeast Texas, they need gallons of milk and cartons of eggs. They get a lot of canned good donations, but they don't get that fresh produce. Family Services of Southeast Texas, they need twin bed sheets and comforters for the residents in their women and children's shelter. Crisis Center of Southeast Texas needs hygiene kits and feminine care products for the women in crisis that they serve. Girl Scouts is asking for mini flashlights for their girls who go on community campouts. They just were out of flashlights. Right. Legacy has these little literacy corners in their clinics, and they are running low on books. So they are looking for children's picture books, nutrition and services for seniors, of course, doing great work taking care of our elderly population, is looking for blankets, grippy socks, and box fans. And then Samaritan Counseling and Wellness Center of Southeast Texas, they need fidget toys. Actually, when they do their therapeutic services, it helps for people to have these little fidget toys. So they're looking for that. Shorkey Center, we fulfilled. They were needing outdoor toys and snacks for their summer camp programs. We had a generous donor come up and say, I'm going to take care of that. And then Southeast Texas Family Resource Center also took care of their after-school snacks that they need for the children that they serve. That was American Valve and Hydrant. And then finally, the Southeast Texas Food Bank is running low on protein. And so they asked for jars of peanut butter and canned meat. And all of these items can be purchased on an Amazon wish list that we have on our website, on social media. They can be purchased. You can reach out to us if you don't want to go through Amazon, and we will bend over backwards to help accommodate you, pick up, drop off, whatever works. We are just trying to make this happen for these agencies because so many of them really are in need of these items. It sounds simple to us, but it's a big deal to them.
23: Well, about given where you live and, you know, and where the need is, because sometimes one of the things that I love about the work that y'all do is you work with organizations that have proven success. There's a real need. They're meeting that need. So in asking this question, these are the people on the front line. This is what they need for today, for tomorrow, for next week. And as we've seen with many programs, you know, a lot of grant funding and especially federal and state funding has dried up, but the need for the services is still there. Yeah. And but we can make it happen, and I know that is what United Way believes in.
24: That's exactly right. And you know, to your point, a lot of the

0: that helps out partner agencies right here in Southeast Texas. Holly Peterson, thank you. Thank United Way for all that y'all do and making Beaumont and Southeast Texas a better place to live.
1: Thank you so much. We're really appreciative.
0: All right. Talk to you soon.
1: Thank you. Appreciate it. Take care.
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0: You are listening to The Roy West Show here on News Talk 560 KLVI. And I have with me somebody many people already know, Jeff Wheeler, who's always been active here in the community. But now he's got a new responsibility among his many, and that is the president of the Board of Managers for Beaumont Independent School District. Welcome, Jeff. Welcome to the show.
10: Thank you. Thank you for having me.
0: Well, and thank you for your willingness to serve. And I know y'all had your first special call board meeting recently. Y'all were just recently appointed. A new superintendent took over the district. There is a whole lot going on. It's the end of the school year. Kind of give people, a 5,000-foot viewpoint of what's happening right now.
10: Yeah, so right now it's sort of the evaluation period, right? And Superintendent Massey is in the schools. She's visited almost every single school thus far, and she'll continue to visit schools and meet with principals and meet with staff to kind of just evaluate the current framework associated with every school and where they stand in terms of the rankings and opportunities and strengths that lie within every single school and then within total within the district.
0: Well, and so this is a big task, and it's a lot for the new superintendent, Sandy Massey, who I've had the pleasure of meeting just for a moment here, but because there's right at 16,000 or near 16,000 students in BISD, a lot of teachers, a lot of classrooms, and the district was taken over to be able to make strides academically, correct?
10: That's correct. So, and just to put it sort of in perspective, I mean, there's been some narrative about it was only two schools or, why is the state coming in and intervening in the district? And so what triggered the intervention was a five-year time frame in which only one school was rated A. There's 12 F-rated.

0: schools and 5 D-rated campuses. Reading it right now is at an all-time low. So reading, about 31% of BISD students can read at or above grade level, and about 18% of BISD students can do math at or above grade level. So, you know, there were definitely two schools, one of which is closed, that were part of the triggering of the intervention, but it's a much broader and bigger issue that created the situation that we're in right now.
1: Well, and certainly education in general has, you know, with COVID, many different things, breakdown in families, a lot of different challenges. And with that, the school district gets to kind of manage all of it. And mm-hmm. a lot of it, they're just having to respond to. There's only so much they control. But clearly, this is something that, you know, has the community paying attention, because this isn't something that happens often. So going into the end of the year, we've probably, what, got two and a half weeks left of school. And so there'll be a new school year before we know it. What's that going to look like? And I know y'all are still examining.
0: Sure. Yeah. And I think that's really kind of where we're at right now, examining. And we're, you know, as a board of managers, we're there to support the students, support positive student outcomes across the time frame that we're going to be involved. And then obviously to support the new superintendent and all the staff throughout BISD. And so that's really kind of the foundation of where we are, we're at right now, in terms of trying to understand the mechanisms and the functionality associated with all of the different aspects related to creating positive student outcomes. And then, so we have 2.5 weeks left in this school year. And so again, that goes back to visiting schools, assessing the situation as it exists today, and then making adjustments and changes as we move forward to make sure that, you know, the 16,000 plus BISD students experience great education, great instructional learning, and a great environment to be in every single day.
1: Well, I know that this is, first of all, I want to commend you for your willingness to serve. Tell people a little bit about the Board of Managers, because, you know, y'all have regular jobs as well. And so this is for people that are unfamiliar with what this role is.
0: Yeah. So this is a volunteer position, right? I mean, it's something that all 7 of us that are within the Board of Managers volunteered to do, raised our hands and said that we were willing to, you know, put in the work and the time to get this done. And that was culled down from a group of, I believe, just over 100 people. And so there was a long process in terms of the application was initiated by the TEA, and lots of people put their names in for the application. Then we went through governance training, and then that group was culled down even more. And then now we are where we are now with the group of 7, and they're 7 incredible individuals, all, you know, from Beaumont, and deeply care about this community, and obviously deeply, deeply care about the success of the school district and our kids, and the long-term success of Beaumont as a whole. And I think that's the key messaging, right? I mean, this idea of education being foundational to the success of a community is something that, at least from my standpoint, motivated me to do this, and to make the sacrifices and put in the work to make sure that this continues to be a good place to live, work, and raise a family for a very, very long time.
1: Well, and so this isn't, do y'all even get paid for this position?
0: We don't.
1: So it is strictly volunteer. And I imagine there's been quite a, y'all get educated along the way too. So there's coursework for y'all, if you will.
0: There's education across the board. There's no question about that. I mean, my background is certainly not in education. It's business and distribution. But the nice thing about the Board of Managers as it exists today is there's a wide variety of skills and knowledge. And so everyone can bring every aspect of their knowledge base and bring that to the table to support the district and support the students. And so it's a I will say that the TEA has gone through an extensive process. The blueprint is really, really good. The process has been fantastic. And the support at the state level, and the community level, the city level, and through BISD is just overwhelmingly positive and really, really good. And I think, you know, there's always going to be some, you know, pain when it comes to changes. There's always going to be kind of resistance to change. That's kind of sort of human nature. But I do at least want to mention that, you know, this change is meant to be positive, and this change is meant to move us in a direction where we're creating great student outcomes, we're creating a better school system, we're creating better education for our kids, and that's the goal. I mean, there's very you know, as bad as it is right now, there's a lot of opportunity that can help us move us forward, and so we're all engaged in that, and we're all engaged in trying to make this much, much better for everyone involved.
1: And you may not even have the answer to this, but for parents that are listening or that are going to have kids, do they have to worry about a school, you know, change or hours of the school changing, or is that still something under consideration?
0: I think that's still something under consideration. So we're going to look at every single thing. We're going to take recommendations from the superintendent and the staff to ensure that the students have the best possible outcome possible. So whatever that means, whether it's more hours, whether it's different instructional material, or whatever the structure needs to be to ensure that this is successful, that's what we're going to look at.
1: Well, Jeff, we're in the last minute. I just want to, as we wrap things up here, thank you for your willingness to lead and the role as president of the board of managers. I understand that, you know, y'all are going to have regular board meetings, and also it's very hands-on. So again, thank you. Thank all of the board of managers for their willingness to serve. And I know you're going to continue to be getting input from parents and people that are involved in the district. And again, this is all about making Beaumont better, making education better.
0: That's right. That's absolutely right.
1: Well, Jeff Wheeler, and you're also employed locally. You have a family. And so, again, this takes a lot of your time. And thank you for your willingness.
0: No, thank you. Thank you. And thanks to the entire community for the support. And we will make this a better place to live, work, and raise a family. I guarantee it.
1: Thank you, Jeff.
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3: News, I'm Paul Stevens. President Trump warning that Iran will face a, quote, very bad time, unquote, if a peace agreement is not reached soon.
4: Regional intelligence sources tell Fox News they assess the Iranians believe they can drag out this current stalemate for at least 2 weeks. But the prevailing assessment inside of Iran is that President Trump may resort to military action.
3: Fox's Trey Yingst in Tel Aviv, Israel, an incumbent U.S. Senate member from Louisiana and critic of the president, defeated in a Saturday primary.
5: Trump back. Congresswoman Julia Letlow and State Treasurer John Fleming will now face off in a runoff on June 27th. Incumbent Louisiana Senator Bill Cassidy finished third in the Republican primary, ending his bid for re-election.
3: That update from Fox's Chan Lee Painter, that runoff is June 27th. 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
1: We are back with the Roy West Show here on News Talk 560 KLVI. And folks, I have with me Trevor Batson, personal trainer extraordinaire. Trevor, welcome back to the show.
17: Hey, Roy. Thanks for having me, man.
1: Well, it's a pleasure having you. And I know you've been helping people get fit, stay fit for a long time now. You're even doing it at a relatively new location. I know you've been there a little while now, but let's talk a little bit about fitness, and then we'll talk a little bit about the Kyle building where you're located at now, too.
17: Sure. Yeah. No, you know, I've been training for people for a little over 10 years. Over the years, kind of started catering a little more specifically and a little bit of a selfish manner, because I want to be strong and mobile when I get older. So right. That's most of my clientele now is doing strength and mobility with a lot of the senior citizens. I do train some younger folks, but a lot of the kind of 60 and up folks, kind of, you know, a lot of strength and mobility, getting them flexible, getting them strong, you know, to where you can enjoy vacations a little more, you know, play with the grandkids and enjoy your time and not worry about how hard it's going to be to get off the couch.
1: Well, and on that point, it's like everything else, you know, over the last, you know, few decades, it didn't happen overnight. People are just living longer. And, you know, here I know I'm mid-60s now, and, you know, it happens quickly. And the population of me, the late baby boomers and the ones behind me, so people, you know, it's like, hey, you know, living to 85 sounds great, being 65, but I also want to be healthy and be able to be mobile while I'm growing old. And certainly the medicine and health care can keep you alive longer, but it can't replace taking care of yourself and staying fit. And if you're not doing that part of it, you may find you might live a lot longer, but you may not have the quality of life that you'd like to have.
17: That's exactly right. I couldn't have said it better myself, Roy. I mean, like the quality of life thing is so important, because you're right. You know, people are living longer. You may live to be 85, 90, but what is that quality of life? And I'll tell you, just from training as many folks as I have in the senior community, as long as I have, man, I can't tell you how many times, man, they go to a class reunion and they're looking around at their peers. And yeah, it's you know, let's just say there's a difference. There's a difference between those that put in the time to take care of themselves and those that don't. Because, you know, hey, man, the medical advancements are great, obviously amazing, keeping people out of pain and so forth. But you can't let that dictate, you know, your last years or your later years in life, because you want to be able to be mobile. You don't want to be sitting around stuck in a chair regretting the next time you got to get up. Right. You know?
1: Right.
17: And that's just the way I look at it. And that's kind of why I geared my training the way it has been the past few years, because I really started to see that and see the improvement that it does give some of our senior citizens. And I'm real thrilled with it, and I enjoy it a lot.
1: Well, and I think too, there's, you know, physical fitness, health and wellness, those are things, personal trainers, it gets talked about a lot. But then, you know, people, you know, if you're on social media, oftentimes you see the CrossFit type, where, you know, it's like, you know, and people get older, it's like, I can't do that. Well, this isn't about becoming a bodybuilder. This is just about functional good health, being able to, you know, touch your toes, raise your hand, you know, pick up your grandkids, you know, go on a hike, you know, go, you know, walk in the neighborhood. But, you know, and you can certainly carry it as far as you want. But again, you lose all of that if you don't work to keep it.
17: Yeah. And I mean, I know I've worked with people that, you know, they dread going to the grocery store,
1: right,
17: and having to carry the groceries back inside and, you know, do all that. And that is the difference. And if I can take somebody that was dreading going to the grocery store and having to do all that, if I can take that person and flip that around to where they have the confidence to know that, and it sounds so simplistic,
1: right?
17: That difference, man, it goes a long way. It goes a long way.
1: And as you point out, that, you know, I think too, that's something important for the listeners out there. You know, you may not go visit the grandkids, or you may not go on that trip to the Grand Canyon because you don't feel like you can walk around, you know, even if you're not hiking down it. But, you know, those are goals that you can set that, you know, that's exactly what you help people with. Hey, you know, I want to be able to do this and I can't. Can you help me do that?
17: That's right. That's right. And like I said, I'm 43 now. You know, obviously I got a ways to go, but I see the difference that it makes. And it is really from a, you know, selfish side, it is very fulfilling. I don't know if it's selfish is the right word, but it's very fulfilling to me to see the difference that it does make in people's lives, because it is a genuine difference. And once they put in the work for a little while and they start to feel the results and they feel the, you know, they see the results, they feel the results. It's a beautiful thing. It really is.
1: Well, let's carry it the next step. So we've got a listener here, and, you know, how do they get in touch with you? And also, you know, what can they expect? You know, sometimes I think we live in a time where when you're watching social media, it's like, well, order this and this is going to turn your teeth white tomorrow, or you want to lose your belly fat and you can, you know, but it takes time, but it oftentimes doesn't take near as long as people think if they're doing the right exercise in the right way. And again, that's another component of it, because you help people not hurt themselves. And sometimes when you're trying to get fit, you can, you know, if you just watch the wrong thing on YouTube, you can go out there and hurt yourself and set yourself back rather than help you set yourself up for success.
17: Yeah. And to touch on that, you know, the YouTube in particular and Instagram is kind of a double-edged sword. You can fix your microwave after it breaks down if you want to on YouTube, which is great. Or you can watch somebody do something on a fitness level, and next thing you know, you're out in the yard trying it, and you got a big problem. Now, it's very personalized when you come to my gym. I don't train any more than two or three people at a time. Most of it's one-on-one sessions. There's not a crowd of people around you competing for machines or weights. It's just me and you, and it is a lot of attention to detail. To put the term personal trainer, it really is just that, because there's none of those distractions that you would usually get at the gym. And most of my business is done through word of mouth, from client to new client to new client, and I'm very thankful for that. But yeah, my phone number is 409-656-4662. My email is batson1982@gmail.com. com. I do have some people get in touch with me that way. It's perfectly fine. Either one of those is great. And to touch a little more on that, because you mentioned the Kyle building, we've been there a little over a year now. We love it. It's right now in downtown Beaumont. It's a beautiful old building that we, I say I did some of the work, but my our coworkers, the people that are next door to us, they did a lot of work, man, and they did a beautiful job in there. And yeah, we love it, man. I love being downtown. It's great.
1: Well, I know Trevor Badson, his heart and soul is about helping people be functionally fit, be in better health, enjoy their life. And, you know, that's a real gift. And it is something that people get real benefit from, you know, because depending on what you're trying to accomplish and the way that you go about doing that, you're going to see a lot more success as opposed to hurting yourself, because nobody. And being in my mid-60s, I'm well aware that it's easy to hurt myself. So I want to be stronger and not do things that hurt myself. So Trevor Batson's for that. Share your contact one more time, please.
17: Sure. That's 409-656-4662. Or you can reach me at email, batson1982@gmail.com.
1: Well, folks, it doesn't have to be the beginning of a new year to want to be in better health. This is a great time to do it. You're entering the summer months, and make the call, send the email, and give yourself another chance here. Trevor, thank you so much.
17: Roy, thank you so much, man.
1: Talk to you soon.
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1: We are back with the Roy West Show here on News Talk 560 KLVI. And I'm going to be putting on my hat as mayor of Beaumont and discussing with you the Mayor's Coalition Against Violence that's here in Beaumont, Texas. It began this spring, and we've had two public meetings, and we've had some steering committee meetings. And let me tell you a little bit about who makes up this Coalition Against Violence. Clearly, we want to lower gun violence and violence in general in Beaumont and in Southeast Texas. And we thought, and one way of doing this is collaborating with groups that are already effectively making a difference. We don't want to reinvent the wheel. We want to use sources and resources that exist currently and yet be able to help have an impact and have being able to measure that impact. So with that, we are working with Inspiring Courage and Achieve IEA, which is an organization that's been around since 1997. It was created by Regina Rogers in memory of her late mom, Julie Rogers, to continue that legacy of helping children achieve dignity and respect. And this IEA works in the juvenile justice system. It's a rehabilitative initiative that works there in the Minnie Rogers facility, part of the Jefferson County Juvenile Justice System. So they are effectively doing mentorships and also additional training, outside the classroom training, on how to be a successful adult. And what we're learning is that beyond anger management, but we also need to be teaching the fundamentals, and whether it's how to manage your finances, but also, you know, how to go about getting jobs, how to understand the opportunities that are out there and what hurts those opportunities. We also are working with Buckner Children and Family Services, and they provide support and resources for vulnerable children and families and seniors through foster care, adoption, and family support programs. And Buckner's been around for generations. It's a name familiar here in Southeast Texas. And they also have some great parenting programs that we want to make available throughout the community in places where we can get moms and dads and grandparents to show up. Another organization that we're working with is Communities and Schools. They are all throughout all of Southeast Texas, but they're also in the Beaumont Independent School District. And they're right now, Reese Goodman, who is the director of that, is kind of our tip of the spear in the coalition against violence. And the reason we're using them is they do have social workers in schools, in BISD. So if we're sending or when we send mentors into schools, we want to make sure they're well equipped. We're doing mentor training right now that I'll get into with you a little bit more later in this episode. So we're looking to recruit people, whether it's church groups, whether it's just individuals or other groups that want to give back to the community. We have found through some mentorship programs, they are highly successful. And yet we want to make sure we're providing those tools for success for everyone across all the communities of Beaumont. And Communities and Schools will help us accomplish that. And I'm looking forward to working with them. I'm also grateful for Beaumont Independent School District Police Department. They partner with us as well because they're about providing a safe and secure educational environment for students, staff, and visitors. And with that, they want to foster stronger partnerships with their students, staff, and the community, which are these organizations. The Lamar University has also got involved. They want to help through their social work and criminal justice departments through some internships, providing that. Our Beaumont Police Department already does a phenomenal job besides law enforcement and solving crimes quickly. Our public information officers, as well as others, volunteer for Cops in the Park, and they go through the ROAR program, reading to kids in school, and go talk to the kids about the challenges that they see and how to avoid those. pitfalls, if you will. And then Revision is another organization that's about juvenile justice, but this can be life-changing and provide positive peer groups for people that haven't been involved in the juvenile justice system that might be at risk. And again, something we want to help solve problems before they get worse. Judge Gordon Fries of the 317th District Court, who his district court, which focuses on family and juvenile cases, family code is different than our penal code. And so when he's dealing with juveniles that have committed offenses, he works through the family code, and he is committed to promoting accountability, supporting families, and helping young people move towards better outcomes. And he's continued to improve efficiencies within his court to hold people accountable, and I applaud him for that. I also want to give a special shout out to Arthur Lewis. Many people know him as Coach Lewis, but he's a longtime community leader, former educator, a coach who continues to mentor youth here in Southeast Texas. And he also mentors currently at the Minnie Rogers Juvenile Justice Center. So it is something that he actively does. We've recruited him to be our trainer of mentors. He's got a class that in about an hour and a half, you can kind of get equipped on what it would be like to mentor students, and whether we're talking about kindergarten, first grade, second grade, all the way up to 11th and 12th graders. So there are nuances to that, and we provide those resources to you. It's not expected that you know how to be that mentor, but I certainly want to encourage you, if you are interested, give us a call at my office, 409-880-3770. We will be happy to get you more information or connect you to the individual organizations that we're talking about here. All of them need volunteers, need people to be involved with them, but you would find that you would be probably being blessed more than your blessing, because their impact in Beaumont and Southeast Texas is huge. Folks, we're out of time on this segment, but we'll be back right after.
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1: We are back and wrapping up another Roy West Show here on News Talk 560 KLVI. We always have the best guests. And in the first segment, I was talking to Holly Peterson with United Way of North Jefferson and County in Beaumont and the work that they have been doing and continue to do, raising money for local charity organizations, which they vet. And there's certainly a need. There's fewer grants out there from federal and state government. So these are organizations that provide charitable services to our local community. So keep that in mind. Then we got to speak to Jeff Wheeler, who is the new president of the BISD Board of Managers. And he is just recently sworn in. He is working with the new superintendent, Sandy Massey, and other board of managers. And I think that they are certainly engaged with the public, getting out and about. And if you have an opportunity to attend a board meeting, please be sure to do that. You can go to the BISD website for more information. Then I was talking to personal trainer Trevor Batson. And Trevor works with, if you will, seniors, people over 50, over up to 80-something years old. Because as you get older, you know, your core strength, just general strength is so important. If you're not exercising, you can it can become harder to get out and enjoy your grandkids and just daily life. And he helps people be active, and he's very effective at it without you getting hurt. Then I spoke in the last segment about the Mayor's Coalition Against Violence. Lots of good work's being done here at the end of May, May 28th. We're having another mentor training. Be sure to follow the City of Beaumont Facebook page for more information. And until we talk again, God bless you.
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3: A big discussion. I'm Paul Stevens, Fox News. President Trump speaking with Israeli Prime Minister Benjamin Netanyahu today. Sources tell us the two may restart military action against the Iranian regime.
5: Regional intelligence sources tell Fox News they assess the Iranians believe they can drag out the current stalemate for at least 2 weeks. But the prevailing assessment inside Iran is that President Trump may resort to restarting military action, and Tehran is now deliberately pursuing a strategy of deception and delay with the hopes that buying time will complicate any potential return to war. These sources say Iranian officials are looking at the World Cup and America's 250th anniversary as a backstop that could work in their favor. Tension remains high across the Middle East as the region waits to see if the war will resume in the days ahead. So far, efforts toward a diplomatic solution have failed, with Iran unwilling to make the necessary concessions to reach a deal.
3: Fox's Trey Yingst in Tel Aviv. A primary loss on Saturday for incumbent Louisiana Republican Senate member Bill Cassidy. Congresswoman Julia Letlow and State Treasurer John Fleming now advancing to a primary runoff.
7: Trump-backed Congresswoman Julia Letlow and State Treasurer John Fleming will now face off in a runoff on June 27th. Incumbent Louisiana Senator Bill Cassidy finished third in the Republican primary, ending his bid for re-election. And while Letlow finished first by by nearly 20 points, Louisiana election rules call for a runoff between the top two candidates if no candidate wins a majority of the vote. And last night's result marks a major political defeat for Cassidy, who faced backlash from many Republicans after voting to convict President Trump in his second impeachment trial following the January 6th riot at the U.S. Capitol.
3: Fox's Chan Lee Painter, the president has endorsed Congresswoman Letlow in this race. 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
3: At least three people are confirmed dead, several others hurt. This after a driver crashed into a crowd in Oakland, California. Authorities say the vehicle in question hit multiple cars and pedestrians late Saturday night during what witnesses described as a chaotic scene. Two victims in critical shape. Investigators are still trying to piece together what caused the crash and whether or not alcohol may have played a role. Russia's President Vladimir Putin set to meet with Chinese leader Xi Jinping for a couple of days in the coming week.
24: The Kremlin announcing the trip less than 24 hours after President Trump finished his own state visit to China, saying in a statement that Putin's trip, planned for May 19th and 20th, had already been scheduled to coincide with the 25th anniversary of the 2001 Sino-Russian Treaty of Friendship. The two leaders are expected to discuss bilateral relations, as well as key international and regional issues and economic cooperation. Jane Fergus, Fox News.
3: Bulgaria winning the 70th Eurovision Song Contest with singer Dara taking the title in Vienna with the party anthem Bangara. That marking Bulgaria's first ever Eurovision victory. The competition, of course, overshadowed by some protests over Israel's participation, with five countries boycotting the event due to the war in Gaza. Napoleon Solo, your winner of this year's Preakness Stakes.
25: Two to the final furlong. Napoleon Solo still there. Iron Honor on the outside. Cannot get him. Napoleon Solo and Paco Lopez have won the Preakness.
3: That call, NBC Sports and Peacock. Napoleon Solo rallying past Iron Honor to win the Preakness at Laurel Park, earning his first victory of the year. Kentucky Derby winner Golden Tempo skipping that race, leaving a wide open field of 14 horses. I'm Paul Stevens. This is Fox News.
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0: 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Glenn Beck is on.
1: Hello, America. Welcome to the Glenn Beck program from London, England today. I really want to get to some, I want to start with some good news in America. And that is, yeah, all that crap about, oh, it looks like the Democrats are going to win. Yeah, maybe not. There's a real change in the seasons and the tide. And we're going to bring Stu in here in just a second. Yeah, you remember him? He was, he's okay. But we're bringing him in because he has been watching this and he's made a big, he made a big move. He never moves. He makes a decision on things. He, you know, does the prediction market and he just leaves his money in. He's kind of a buy and hold kind of guy. Not on this one. If you want to find out all the details, go to his website, predictableshow.com, predictableshow.com. But he's just launched a new show with Dave Landau on Blaze TV, which is really, really good and funny. And he's going to be with us now here in just a second to talk about how the midterms are suddenly looking a little different for the Republicans. Stu joins me in just a second. 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Stu, how are you, my man?
2: Glenn, good to see you, my man. How are you?
1: Very good, very good. I wanted to get you on today because I've been reading your articles, watching your stuff, and you are you have some good news. I wanted to bring you on when you had good news, because when it comes to election time, a lot of times you're really a drag. You're right, you're right. You're always accurate, but you're a drag. Today,
2: you call
1: it's
2: me
1: different.
2: You call me the little black rain cloud for almost 30 years. Uh-huh. And that was a nice way to be known. I appreciated it so much. There actually is some pretty good.
1: You're not today. Mm-hmm. So tell me.
2: So basically, you know, it's funny because of these things are, they originate with the left being the left, right? Like they're constantly doing things to try to take advantage of their situations. And they did this a couple of different times. One was when it came to trying to expand the Voter Rights Act to their maximum, the maximum levels possible. So they kept harassing these states to change their districts over and over and over again so that they could get more majority-minority districts, right? These are districts where the majority of the voters are minorities, and they will, in theory, I guess, the assumption is minorities just vote for their own skin colors, so they will elect other minorities. That's basically the very cynical way Democrats looked at it for years and years and years and years. And they got courts to back them up for a long period of time. Then, of course, this goes to this happens in Louisiana. In Louisiana, they wind up challenging this. It goes all the way to the Supreme Court. And the Supreme Court says what I think is pretty obvious here, which is it's not supposed to be done by skin color. It's supposed to be the exact opposite of that. We're supposed to do really almost any other thing, Glenn. You can redistrict. You draw a line based on almost anything else,
1: right?
2: Except race, which is hilarious because it's the one thing they kept trying to put in. So they tried this, and the Supreme Court wound up saying, I know you covered this, but it's like they wound up saying, look, you can't just draw these lines based on race. You can use it as kind of one thing in a recipe if you really want to, but you can't just draw these racial lines. They're not going to hold. So they didn't hold, and this wound up burning the Democrats in a big way, that it could wind up getting a bunch of seats to go from Republicans to Democrats, because now these states in the South who have been doing this for years have to redraw these districts to align with what the Supreme Court said, which is we shouldn't draw voting lines based on skin color. So that's part number one. Part number two is the Virginia situation. Virginia, they wound up trying to do the same type of thing. The left went in and they said, well, we're going to keep pushing and pushing and pushing and pushing and pushing. And they decided to try to make it basically so in this purplish state, there were no Republicans to be seen anywhere. They pushed this as far as they could go. But, and this is something that we caught, you know, pretty early on when looking at this race, you know, the way that they had designed this, Glenn, there are rules in Virginia, and they have this rule where basically, if you're going to screw with the Constitution, you know, and you're going to screw with the way that these lines are drawn in their system, you have the original legislative vote, and then you have to have another vote by the people to say, hey, we want to throw these bums out. If they change the rules, we don't like that. We should have the opportunity to throw these bums out. So they did do that, sort of. They got the vote done immediately before the election and then forced everything through and said, look at us, we're great. We're going to push back against all these evil Republicans and get all these seats back for the Democrats. The problem is, once again, because the left has been the left for so long, they had opened up early voting for such a long period of time that even though they got this vote done right before the election, the Republicans pointed out, hey, wait a minute, 40% of our population has already voted before you tried to do this. So this one doesn't count. You didn't check off what you needed to do in the state. So the Virginia Supreme Court came in and said, yeah, you know, again, you guys pushed it too far. You bent the rules. That didn't work out. And so Republicans are able to gain even more seats because of that situation, which is really changing the whole tenor of the race, Glenn.
3: So do you think this is all just happening because of the redistricting, or are you also seeing any indication that people are kind of like, I'm tired of all of this? They're pushing it too far. What happened in Virginia, you know, even Spanberger coming in and saying, oh, we're not going to redistrict, and then immediately pushing for redistricting. That you're seeing any indication that Democrats are pushing things and pushing the American people too far to the left, or is that just wishful thinking?
2: I don't want to be the little black brain cloud here. I don't think I've seen signs of any level yet of a left-leaning voter saying, you know what, maybe our party is going a little too far. Where we did see signs of that, I think back in like 2021, 2022, where you saw the whole, the George Floyd era, I think was filled with moments where Democrats said about even their own party, hey, I don't know, maybe having some police on the streets is a good idea. You know, there were things like that did happen. I haven't seen that yet with redistricting. The way this is being framed, I think, in the left-wing media, and honestly, the mainstream media, is this is just the Democrats trying to protect themselves. They're doing the best that they can against these evil Republicans. Mm-hmm. Donald Trump is very mean, mm-hmm. and they have to do this mm-hmm. one time. That was the pitch from Gavin Newsom in California, right? These places had set up systems that were supposed to eliminate the exact type of activity that Democrats are currently engaging in. And they went to their own voters and said, hey, you know, sure, we have all these rules set up, but aren't the Republicans mean? That kind of has been enough for a lot of them. I do think that there is a situation where they do push this too far. They're going to try to challenge all this stuff. They're going to try to go down this road a little bit farther. But they have a tough argument to make to the American people, who I still think, despite everything we see in the media, believe in things like skin color shouldn't matter, believe in things like merit right. should matter. And, you know, the farther they go down to push against that, I think the worse it gets for them.
3: So tell me what you're seeing in Los Angeles and in the California vote. I mean, you seem to, at least in the primaries for the very first time, you have Republicans doing really quite well in the polls.
2: Yeah, actually, it's true. There's a couple of really interesting things going on there. One is the Los Angeles mayoral election. I know you've been watching that with Spencer Pratt. He's been running a really interesting race with like
3: really
2: great ads. And he's
3: great ads.
2: You watch the debate and you're just like, how could any human being think that this guy isn't the best of these three? I don't understand.
3: You know who he reminds me of, Stu, is Oh, what's the politician up in Canada? Remember the apple eating guy where he's just
2: Poilievre. Yeah. Yes.
3: Mm-hmm. I love him. He reminds me a little of him where it's like, it's no sweat. I don't really, whatever. Just answering to these people, well, you're a moron, and eating a bite of an apple.

0: a California voter who is at least sensible. And there are some there. You know, Glenn, we've been on in California for, I don't know, forever, since the beginning of the show. And every time we talk about California, we sometimes would generalize and say that they're all insane. And then there'd be people that would call up and say, wait a minute, no. I mean, I have lots of friends. Like, I swear we're not completely all like this. But, you know, and Steve Hilton, I think, really appeals to not only those people on the conservative side, but also people who I think can just step back and say, okay, look, I might even be a little bit on the left. But, you know, I might not appreciate everything that Steve Hilton might stand for when it comes to certain policies. But at least the guy's speaking common sense. You know, he said on the stage, he's like, you know, you guys keep attacking us on immigration. He's like, I'm the only one up here who is an immigrant. That's who I am. That's actually, I'm the only one who has any credibility on this particular issue. He talked about that. And I thought he was solid.
1: Let me take a quick break, and I want to ask you about a new poll that I just saw that is from Atlas Intel on Rubio and Vance. And I want to get your view on what's happening with those two here in just a second. Talking to Stu about, you know, the prediction markets and what is actually happening now on the ground. You can find him at predictableshow.com. Also, he's doing a new show just launched in April on Blaze TV. You can see him and Dave Landau.
2: You know, the host does have to pee every now and then. Glenn Beck will be right back.

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0: So before I get to Marco Rubio and J.D. Vance, I want to ask you, because I'm hearing talk here in London, Stu. People are saying everything is changing. The whole ground is changing beneath, you know, everybody's feet in Parliament. I don't know if that's entirely true. I think that the people are speaking up. You know, all of the local elections are going way against the Labour Party and Keir Starmer and everything else. But you can't. The same thing will happen if you get the same. If you get John Thunes, Sir John Thune, into Parliament. You're going to have the same thing, and the people will feel betrayed by, you know, the people they just voted for. And I don't know. So I don't know if anything is going to change. Are you sensing that any of that? Do you feel any of that kind of movement in America in the races, that people are done with anything? Are we waking up anywhere on anything, left or right?
2: I mean, I think some of that's happening. I do think that we've seen some of the craziest, you know, if you look back at the era, the sort of peak woke era, I do think some of that's receded. And I think that we have Yes. seen some people waking up and wanting to see, hey, wait a minute, I just want rational people who are going to do sane things. You know, when you look at, unfortunately, you know, where we are when it comes to just regular everyday life issues, you know, you're talking, I mean, we've been doing the show for a long time, Glenn. How many elections has a party won with $4, $5, $6 gas? I mean, it's not super common. It's really hard to do.
0: No, it's not.
2: I mean, luckily you do have the left that goes so insanely far. I mean, like there was an ad they ran against Spencer Pratt going back to that election, where, which was the greatest ad of all time for Spencer Pratt, where it was like, Spencer

0: Mr. Pratt does not want to spend taxpayer dollars on the unhoused. Okay, where do I check the box for this guy?
1: I can't get to the polling booth fast enough.
0: So, I mean, that sort of stuff is great. The left, it does have that ability to go so far. I mean, I mentioned that debate. The prediction markets were incredible on that mayoral debate, where the third candidate, who's kind of this Ivy League educated woman, who everyone, she was the favorite at the time the debate started. She went in there and they had that debate. Pratt did very well. He rose up, but she dropped so far, Glenn. She dropped by 40 percentage points in her chance to win that election following that debate. To put that in perspective, after Joe Biden's debate, he dropped by 15 percentage points.
1: Oh my gosh.
0: Think of how horrible a performance that was. Yeah. So I think there are people that do wake up in these situations. It might feel really rare, but as we get closer to the election, I think people will start coming back to that place where it's not about all these crazy issues. It's not about the personalities and the media. It's going to be more about how they feel. Republicans do have a lot of work to do to make that feel good before November, but they do have some time.
1: Okay, let me go to J.D. Vance and Marco Rubio. Those are the two big names. In the latest poll, it's Marco Rubio 45%, J.D. Vance 29%, Ron DeSantis 11%, and none of the above at 10%. Marco Rubio is, I mean, he might be, it's really interesting because I think Donald Trump is allowing both of them to define themselves. J.D. Vance is going to be the guy that looks like I wasn't for the war, which is really healthy for him. And he's also in charge of uprooting all of the fraud. If he actually does that, that'll be really good for him. But Marco Rubio is just seen as, I mean, does he have Keir Starmer's job yet? I mean, he does every job under the sun, and he just looks normal, quiet, stable, which America might really be interested in. You know what I mean?
0: Yeah, I really am. And certainly, his performance has been really impressive. I mean, we've watched his rise, right, Glenn? We remember talking about him when he was, you know, in Florida before he was even running for Senate. Yeah, and, you know, he's had his ups and downs, I think, with conservatives at times. But, man, he has been rock solid. Really, I mean, the competence just is so prominent from him. Everything that he does feels like he's handling really, really well, and nothing shakes him. And he's also a guy who really, loves America. And thinks that there's something good here. There's something that almost feels old-timey to it. And I, for one, love it. I just love someone who's going to stand up and say, yeah, you know, actually, we're not perfect, but we're still the best place around. We still are the country that people should look up to. And I think there has been some of the negativity that's not only seeped into the left, where it's always been on America, but even on the right, I think there's been some of that that's popped up lately. So it's been really refreshing. I do think, though, you look at this poll and, you know, one of the things that you look at when it comes to who's going to win the House is the generic vote. The generic vote in this poll was really, it was a 14 point plus for Democrats. So a very, if you think of that as a left wing base of a poll, Atlas is a good poller, but this was a very left wing sample. They might like a Rubio more than a Vance. They might like an AOC more than a Gavin Newsom. So some of the poll reflections might have to do with that sample.
1: Thank you very much, Stu. I appreciate it. Good to talk to you. And congratulations on the shows and everything else you're doing. We'll have you back again. Thank you so much. Stu Does America. You can find that at Blaze TV now with Dave Landau and PredictableShow.com.
2: Glenn Beck will be back.
1: When we talk about Israel, we're not just talking about a place. We're talking about a people connected to a promise made by God, the one he has never broken, and one that continues even today. Because God's character doesn't change, and what he begins, he sustains. What he promises, he fulfills, and that matters. Right now in Israel, families run into shelters as sirens sound. It's not just a crisis, it's a call to respond for Christians. 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So we don't stay distant. 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
20: 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Next week on Netflix, Tuesday, the debut of the stand-up special Wanda Sykes' Legacy. Next Wednesday on Netflix, the premiere of the music documentary Kylie on the life and career of Kylie Minogue. Next Thursday, the start of the Netflix sci-fi dramedy The Burrows, starring Alfred Molina, Alfre Woodard, Bill Pullman, Gina Davis, and more. Next Friday on Netflix, the start of the adult animation series Mating Season from the makers of Big Mouth and the comedy film Ladies First, starring Sacha Baron Cohen and Rosamund Pike. Next Sunday, season two of the Netflix comedy Bad Thoughts, starring Tom Segura, and live at 2:50 p.m. Eastern, the F1 Canadian Grand Prix. Next Monday on Acorn TV, the debut of the mystery comedy You're Killing Me, starring Brooke Shields. Next Tuesday on Hulu, the documentary film The Nightmare Upstairs, What Happened to Ty and Bryn. Next Thursday on Paramount Plus, the fourth season premiere of SkyMed. Next Friday on Paramount Plus with Showtime, the launch of season 8 of The Chi. Next Wednesday on Apple TV, the launch of the new crime dramedy, Maximum Pleasure Guaranteed, starring Tatiana Maslany. Next Wednesday on Amazon Prime Video, the debut of the one-off film Tom Clancy's Jack Ryan Ghost War, starring John Krasinski. 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
11: Fox News, I'm Carmen Roberts. Republican voters in Louisiana deny U.S. Senator Bill Cassidy a third term in office. He finished yesterday's GOP primary in third place. He's accepting defeat and staying strong.
21: When you participate in democracy, sometimes it doesn't turn out the way you want it to. But you don't pout. You don't whine. You don't claim the election was stolen.
11: The top two vote-getters, State Treasurer John Fleming and Trump-endorsed Congresswoman Julia Letlow, face a runoff in late June. With North America's largest commuter rail system shut down by a union strike, New York Governor Kathy Hochul's begging unions to resume talks, and MTA CEO Yano Lieber says,
22: "We are available to negotiate. We really need a partner. We need a partner who's willing to respond to ideas and come up with ideas and find a settlement."
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0: Welcome to the Glenn Beck program. I'm reading a couple of books on China right now, and one of them kind of goes into how we just don't understand China at all, because they've never had any religion, they've never had any emperor at any time that has been about human individual rights. Never. So it's not even part of their vocabulary to have these rights. And there is, President Xi is not a good guy, not a good guy. And there is real persecution going on. And I have to tell you, I lived in New York for a while, and I would pass these people who are on the streets, the full-on gong people, and I'd pass them and I'd see these horrible things that they were saying, and I never stopped to really listen. And I feel horrible now, because now I'm beginning to understand what the hell is going on in China. And it's Christians, it's Buddhists, it's Muslims, full-on gong, and anybody who wants to be religious. And they are now passing out Bibles that change everything. They were replacing, just as they did in fascist Germany under Nazis, replace the pictures of Christ on any altars with the picture of their dear leader. And one of the guys who really knows this is a former international religious freedom ambassador and former governor of Kansas, Samuel Brownback. Sam just put out a new book called China's War on Faith, because they are waging a war on faith, and every American needs to understand that. China is not our friend in any way. Sam, welcome to the program. How are you, sir?
1: I'm good, Glenn, and thank you for taking this topic on and being willing to talk about it. I think it's just so critical, and I think we have just a real lack of understanding of what this is and how significant it is that's going on.
0: Sam, I have to tell you, I think that we are, we're in a spiritual battle. We are not battling, battling flesh and bone. We are not even battling, Republican, Democrat. There is a spiritual darkness. This is a spiritual battle on so many fronts. So tell me about how China is waging this war on faith.
1: Well, really, that's the cover of the book. It's a big dragon with strings controlling people underneath it is on the cover of the book, showcasing this war that China has with faith. You know, one of the guys that's that we feature in the book is Peter Hsu. He was considered at the time and one of the original house church leaders, the Billy Graham of China. He's here with us in Washington with the book rollout. And he said that China has been biding their time until they got strong, but now they are revealing their inner darkness, and we must restrain this power of darkness. That's Peter Hsu saying that, and I think that's what you're starting to see. They are strong now, but this is all, they're at war with God. They are at war with all faith. They can't tolerate any power that's higher than the government's. They will not tolerate it. They will suppress it. They will kill you. They will put you in prison. The rest of Christian pastors now is the highest, I would argue, since Mao. And that's what Xi Jinping is doing now. And it's out of control. They want to control the place. They want to control other authoritarian regimes. And so they share their technology and ability to do it. It is a direct confrontation to the Western civilization system that's built on the Judeo-Christian ethic of human dignity based on the individual created in the image of God.
0: So give me examples of what they're doing that people don't know in China. Start there.
1: Well, most people don't know about the forced organ harvesting that you witnessed, that the Falun Gong members would talk about. But they will, if you're an opponent of the regime, they take your blood type. They want to know what type of blood, what type of body you have. And then at their desired time, they will kill you and harvest the organs, kidneys, livers, eyes. I did the foreword for a book just recently out on killed to order where these would be situated on a timing basis. And you know, this is so, Glenn, this is so diabolical and evil. It's hard for you or me to imagine a government even thinking of something like this. And yet they do it. And if China were, and they deny it, of course, and everything. Actually, for a while, they didn't. They said, well, yeah, we did. For those that were having capital punishment, we thought this would be a good utilitarian thing to do, to go ahead and harvest the organs. But we don't do it anymore. Well, they do still do it. And they do it to Falun Gong members. They do it to Muslim Uyghurs. Who all knows who else that they do it to? And that's something I don't think people can fathom, the evil of this regime. This is an evil regime, and they have killed more people. The Chinese Communist Party has killed more of their own people than any other regime in the history of mankind. Let that one sink in.
0: If you count the forced abortions, the number is as many as 500 million.
1: Yes, and I'm not even I'm not even counting the forced abortions in the statement I made. And then at the current time, they've got three genocides going on now as we speak. The Muslim Uyghurs that we had declared as a government at the end of the first Trump administration, the Tibetan Buddhist that they've gone at hammer and tong for decades now and doing a cultural genocide, but they've wiped out many people. And of course, the Dalai Lama cannot return to his own home area, and the Chinese government wants to appoint his successor. And then Falun Gong, who they literally have decimated. And I think they fear the Falun Gong more than any religion because it's an indigenous Eastern religion. It's what grandma used to practice. And when they let it loose for 7 years in China, where they said, okay, we'll let you guys practice this, it went from 0 to 90 million adherents in 7 years.
0: Oh my gosh.
1: And it freaked the Chinese government out. And they said, these guys are dangerous. And they went after them to annihilate them, which is the definition of genocide, where you're trying to eliminate a whole group of people.
0: So, Sam, you've talked to the president about all of this stuff. He knows. What are you hoping when he sits down with Xi Jinping? What are you hoping we can get out of this?
1: Glenn, I think really both sides right now just want to calm the waters for a little bit and get the temperature down. I am not expecting much. I really hope he does get, like, Pastor Ezra Jin out of jail, Jimmy Lai. There's 9 Catholic bishops that are detained, arrested. I would hope they would release them. I'm not expecting that. Honestly, I just think really this meeting right now is just trying to about cool the waters down. But I think when they raise Taiwan, which is a no-go for us, we should raise religious freedom with them, which is a no-go for them. And just say, okay, you're gonna throw one out there that we don't like, fine. We're going to throw one out there you don't like, because they fear religious freedom more than they fear our aircraft carriers or our nuclear weapons.
0: This is their
1: Achilles heel, and we should go right at them. Same way Ronald Reagan did at the Soviet Union. He traveled America talking about the godless commies before he was president, and citing the Jewish refuseniks, and it undermined the regime, its authority, and its legitimacy. And that's what we need to do with the CCP.
0: How are the underground churches in China? Are they still growing? They were growing, but then they got cracked down on them hard. Are they still growing?
1: Nobody really knows, but over the last few years, most people have been citing the fastest growing Christian churches in the world have been in the last couple of years, last 5 years, in, get this, China and Iran, where the persecution is the greatest. But then that's where the faith grows the most, is when it's under pressure and duress. I used to say if people actually understood Christianity, they wouldn't oppress it and suppress it. They would subsidize it. If you want to really kill Christianity, subsidize it. It really grows best under pressure.
0: I will tell you, I've talked to people who have escaped China, who were in prison in China for their faith, and their faith is enormous. But one of them has told me You know what we're all praying for in China? All the Christians are praying. What? They're praying that the United States is going to fall into really hard times. And I was like, why would you pray for that? And they're like, because you might remember who you are, and you'll stand up again, and you'll start serving God, because we need your help. I mean, that's pretty amazing. Pretty amazing. That it says an awful lot.
1: Yeah, it really does. The ones I've met, and many of them have been in jail multiple times, and they call it Chinese seminary. It's just their faith is so beautiful, and it's purified, and there's a joy and a peace about them that you look at and you go, okay, that's the real deal. I've seen it. You've been with Jesus. I can see it.
0: Sam, I'm in London this week. Last question for the last couple of minutes. But I'm in London, and there is a real problem with freedom of speech here. And, you know, the keeper of the flame, the keeper of the protector of the faith, you know, doesn't seem to be the strongest, you know, keeper of the faith here. How concerned are you on freedom of speech and where this is going with Christians in the UK?
1: I'm really concerned, so much so and where I was headed in the U.S. really before President Trump came in, I got debanked the group I helped form, National Committee for Religious Freedom. I mean, how more American can you be than that? And we got debanked, but there was this effort in the West to suffocate faith and the principles, the natural law principles that faith generally is around, in from coming into society, because they weren't seen as the current cultural norms. They were against what people wanted to do. And look, faith has always stood against things that are trending the wrong way or evil in nature. And it's always been this voice against that. And people want to silence that voice by debanking, deplatforming, and you see it more aggressively in Europe than we had seen it in the United States. But I've been deeply concerned about that. That suffocation move is what I call it. They're not going to really throw you in jail, though they are in some places, but most of it's just about taking the insurance away from crisis pregnancy centers so that their board of directors don't have any coverage. And so people go, I don't know that I want to go on there for that. I'll be out there with you. I'll contribute, but I'm not going to lead if I'm putting everything else on the line. So that's really the effort in the West, and we've got to push back against and stand up against.
0: Sam, thank you so much. Thanks for all your work over the years, and thank you for this new book, China's War on Faith by Sam Brownback. It is out now wherever you get your books. In it, he talks about the high tech, the digital authoritarianism that China is now pushing out over in 80 countries. He calls them sinister new technologies. Also, the campaigns on physical torture and imprisonment of people on faith. These are all things that you need to know if you want to prepare for the world that we are entering in, and you want to be well informed so nothing's slipping by you. You see the enemy in front of us. It's not just China. This is all over the world. Start here, China's War on Faith by Sam Brownback. Thanks, Sam. Appreciate it.
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7: You know, let me show you the difference here on Hassan Piker. Let me play two clips. Let's play Hassan Piker clip number two, please, about the USSR.
8: The fall of the USSR was one of the greatest catastrophes of the 20th century. Just wait.
7: Okay,
8: listen.
7: Stop.
8: Maybe.
7: Is that outrageous? Maybe. I think it is. Maybe. Know who you are if you say that. I'd like to hear more. Is that protected speech? 100% protected speech. That's not a problem. Let me give you cut one.
9: Well, my understanding is that the property owners who have properties there choose just not to rent it at all.
10: Yeah, kill them. Kill those and murder those in the street. Let the streets soak in their red capitalist bloods, dude.
7: Let's see. Fall of the Soviet Union was the biggest catastrophe. Protected. Is that protected? That's also Hassan Piker. Is that protected speech? Kill them. Yes, kill them. Let the blood of the capitalist run red in the streets. No, I don't think so. I think that's inciting violence. What was the court case in the 60s with the Supreme Court? Somebody said, if you enlist me to the military and I get a gun, the first person I'm going to kill is LBJ. That went all the way to the Supreme Court. Was that protected speech? The Supreme Court said, yes, it is protected speech. That's an opinion. That's a pretty dicey opinion, but okay. All right. It has to be. It is inciting and has the potential of resulting in immediate violence. Does that fit that? I don't know, but I sure think we should be asking, because I've got a lot of these things. And I want to ask you, what's the difference between free speech and incitement? That's a question we need in our society, because everybody thinks they can say, kill anybody at any time, and it's protected. No, I don't think it is. I don't think it is, because we don't just have one-offs now. We have a whole cottage industry of people now pouring this poison into our system.
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11: 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Depend on us. Right now, the voices in our culture are loud, but the truth is often silent. 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Women facing unplanned pregnancies are pressured a lot of time to act quickly before they have time to pause and hear the truth about life and dignity and hope. I refuse to be silent, and I'm asking you to join me with preborn. 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
14: He thinks Iran still wants to make a deal. I'm Carmen Roberts, Fox News. Fresh off his trek to China for talks with President Xi Jinping, President Trump is weighing restarting military action on Iran. He spoke with Israeli Prime Minister Benjamin Netanyahu by phone today and reportedly said he expects Tehran to submit an updated peace proposal soon. Fox's Ashley Webster has more from Tel Aviv.
15: The president posting on Truth Social that the clock is ticking and the time is of the essence. It's the same line of statements that we've heard for a number of weeks now. Benjamin Netanyahu calling a meeting of his security cabinet, but that was ordered before he spoke with President Trump. So clearly trying to get a sense of where do they go next. And that is the big question. We do have reports that say the U.S. and Israel are undergoing the most intense preparations for these renewed attacks against Iran since the ceasefire was agreed last month.
14: Tuesday is primary election day in Kentucky as President Trump continues to seek the ouster of GOP Congressman Tom Massey.
16: President Trump posted on Truth Social Sunday calling Massey, quote, the worst Republican congressman in history. On ABC's This Week, Congressman Massey said he wasn't concerned over GOP Senator Bill Cassidy's loss in Louisiana Saturday and alleged that well-financed opposition has gotten involved.
17: How did this race become the most expensive race in the history of Congress for a primary? It's because three billionaires from outside of Kentucky have funneled millions of dollars in here. They're trying to buy a seat.
16: President Trump endorsed Massey's opponent, Ed Gallrein. Massey has seen the president's anger by voting against the One Big Beautiful Bill and voting for the release of the Epstein files. Gernal Scott, Fox News.
14: And the WHO declares the Ebola outbreak in Congo and Uganda an emergency of international concern. 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
14: A Long Island railroad strike leaves nearly 300,000 commuters stranded in New York. Governor Kathy Hochul tells reporters,
30: "The bottom line is, no one wins in a strike. Everyone is hurt. The hundreds of thousands of people who rely on the railroad and the thousands of unionized workers who are losing out on wages."
14: Republican gubernatorial candidate Bruce Blakeman's calling on the governor to suspend the congestion pricing toll in Manhattan while the strike forces thousands of commuters to drive to work. That toll charges most passenger vehicles a $9 daytime toll to enter the central business district. Three people died. Several were injured after a driver plowed into a crowd in Oakland, California. Authorities say the vehicle slammed into multiple cars and pedestrians late last night during what witnesses described as a chaotic scene. Two victims remain in critical condition. The East Bay Times reports police say the juvenile driver was speeding recklessly down the streets. Country music fans are grabbing their snacks and drinks and getting ready for tonight's music awards.
31: The 61st Academy of Country Music Awards is being hosted by Shania Twain, and it could be a big night for women in country. Megan Maroney leads with 9 nominations, followed by Miranda Lambert with 8, and Ella Langley and Lainey Wilson each received 7. Maroney and Wilson are up for Entertainer of the Year, along with Chris Stapleton, Cody Johnson, Jelly Roll, Luke Combs, and Morgan Wallen. Presenters include Keith Urban, Ashley McBride, Michael Bublé, and Lauren Elena. The ACM Awards will be broadcast live from the MGM Grand Garden Arena, streaming live on Prime Video. Tanya J. Powers, Fox News.
14: And Jannik Sinner is the first Italian man to win the Italian Open since Adriano Panatti did 50 years ago. I'm Carmen Roberts. This is Fox News.
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1: Glenn Beck is on.
2: Okay, you sick, twisted freak. Welcome to the program. You know, I've been talking the last couple of weeks really about fraud and how this is going to save the dollar. It could save America. It will turn our spending problem around quickly, and you don't have all the politicians can declare a victory because none of them are going to put us through austerity. None of them, no matter how bad things get, none of them are going to say, you know what, we need to start cutting, you know, Medicare or Medicaid or, you know, welfare. They're never going to cut any of that. Never. The way to cut huge numbers out of our budget is to go tackle the fraud and the corruption. You could be talking $1 trillion a year. When you calculate all of the fraud all around, it's a huge number and it's a huge problem. And it would also send a very clear message to not only Americans, but all the freaking politicians and bureaucrats that are so corrupt right now. We're not putting up with it. Because I not only want to get the money, I'd like to claw some of it back, but I'd like to put everybody in jail. Anybody who said, keep your mouth shut, should be in jail. And one of the things the government is doing that I just love is we're not just going after the blue states. Everybody is saying, oh, Donald Trump is just trying to get his enemies. No, Are his enemies in Ohio? We're going after all of the states, red and blue states, and we're actually able to go after some of the red states easier because the red states are actually complying with turning over records and showing what's been happening. And so we're starting to find things. And thank God there are people like Luke Roziak. Luke is a guy, he is from the Daily Wire. He's a senior investigative reporter. He's you know, won the Doge Award for best reporting on corruption and where our money is going. He has written a great series of articles on the biggest Medicaid scandal that's ever been found. This is going to turn into the biggest heist. I said this in 2009 or 10. You watch, mark my words. The Treasury is being looted, and this is going to all turn out in the end to be the biggest theft of the American people or any treasury in the history of the world. And I think that's right where we're headed. And Luke has the information on what's happening in Ohio. He's going to run this down with us. And I want to talk to him a little bit about why the Somalis are involved in all of this. We have to understand it's not a race thing. It's a cultural thing. And when you understand that, you can understand we can have an honest conversation about where should we be looking? Where are the easy, you know, where are the easy things to find? Luke joins me in 60 seconds. Picture this. You wake up with a spring in your step. You're refreshed, ready to go. You breeze through your day with a to-do list, and you still have energy left over when the family gets home at night. Yeah, that's the power of a good night's sleep. 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Luke, welcome to the program. Thank you for your service. Thank you for being an actual investigative journalist that's not a hack, and you're trying to do the right thing. Thank you for everything you've exposed.
3: Thank you, Glenn.
2: Start at the beginning. Anybody who hasn't been following, give me a quick thumbnail of what is happening in Ohio.
3: So I call it Free Butlers for Somalis. The Medicaid program is sending people to the houses of elderly people who tend to be Somali and saying, you know, you can have somebody come and clean your house, cook for you, even just do companionship and conversation. Which sounds crazy, but the reason that part is key is because what they've done is the people providing these services are their own family members. So they figured out a way to get the government to pay you by the hour to hang out in your own house with your own family. And this is in Ohio alone, this costs $1 billion a year.
2: A billion dollars. Now, how much of this is illegal? Because parts of it, that is the law. You can have companion. You can have somebody come over and clean the house and the government will pay for it, as crazy as that sounds. So where do they go wrong on this?
3: Yeah. So in my opinion, it's essentially all waste and a large portion of it is fraud. But that exact portion is somewhat unknowable because the program is inherently susceptible to fraud. It's happening in people's private residences in ways where it's really hard to prove. Like, were you really hanging out with your family member that day? Is your family member really disabled? Is this kind of a subjective, maybe, opinion of a doctor? Can you prove that the doctor was lying? It's very difficult. When you open this door that the government's going to start paying people for families hanging out with each other, it gets a little murky. But I found a lot of evidence that the people running these middlemen companies, so if I'm getting paid to hang out with my own mom, I don't get paid directly by Medicaid. Jeez. I become an employee of a different company that then bills Medicaid.
2: Correct.
3: And those companies are owned by the sketchiest people imaginable, and yet the government just trusts whatever form they send in and just reimburses them.
2: So that's one of the things that I looked at. You look in the investigation, 288 Medicaid registered businesses concentrated in 7 buildings. These billed over $250 million alone. One building had 94 companies in it, billing $66 million. And there are a lot of sketchy people making a lot of money. One of them is a Democratic politician, surprise, surprise, Mohammed Jama. And he was running it, part-time while he was out campaigning. He billed $11 million, received a whole bunch of donations from other home health owners, sold it later. And it's this nasty little web of Somalis. And I bring up the Somali thing because I've been trying to figure out, why is this happening to the Somali community? And once you understand their culture, this begins to make sense. And you have to pay attention to the Somali culture, because if you don't understand it, you'll never stop it. Do you agree with that?
3: Yeah, I saw all the great work that Nick Shirley and people like that did. And some people claim maybe it's cherry picked. And I do a lot with data, and I really wanted to do this in a fair and a precise way. And so DOGE released this data about Medicaid, which was a huge deal because you can look at it comprehensively and you can try to be really analytical and objective. And I got to tell you, like, it's all Somalis. Like, it's insane. I mean, we can't beat around the bush here. It's not even just like a somewhat of a murky correlation. Like, it's almost universal. I mean, I went to, after the data pointed me where to go to find the most sketchy things, it took me directly to what turned out to be the Somali neighborhood of Columbus, Ohio. And Columbus has the second most Somalis in the United States after Minneapolis. And, I think maybe... Right. What you're getting at is, I mean, they come from these clans and they operate as almost like hive, like they're bees in a hive, like they work together right on things. And that's kind of what you need here. You need.
2: Go ahead. I'm sorry to interrupt. Go ahead.
3: Well, you need doctors in on this. You need a bunch of old people that are going to go to those doctors, and those old people need to be poor, so they're on Medicaid. And then they need to go to the doctors and get the sign off. And then you need people running these businesses that claim to go to those old people, but they really know the old people. Maybe the old people get a little kickback, but they're not actually showing up. And then you do this at scale, and it's not a huge hourly rate that each person's getting paid, but there's an infinite number of these Somalis. And yeah, I mean, I don't think I saw more than one or two Americans the whole time when I visited hundreds of Medicaid businesses.
2: So here's the thing, and this is why assimilation is so important. Somalis come over here and they are clan-based. They're clan-based, meaning it's their group of family and tight-knit friends that means everything. This is the way it operates over in Somali. And the government is something to be exploited and to be used. It's a resource. And whatever they can do to strengthen their clan in Somalia, that's the way they do it. Ayan Hirsi Ali wrote, growing up in Somalia meant loyalty to kin was absolute. Loyalty to the nation was theoretical at best. So if you don't understand, you're never going to be able to find all of the connections. You won't understand why it's connected this way. And when you say it's the Somalis, you'll just say, well, that's racist. No, because you're thinking of this in a Western point of view or an American point of view. You can't understand what they're doing if you don't understand the country they came from, and they're not assimilating. They are staying in their clans. Correct?
3: Yeah, I mean, they're certainly not assimilating. Like, I walk through these buildings, and again, I mean, one landlord alone owns, you know, buildings with 300 different Medicaid businesses in it that build $250 million. That's just one landlord on one street. And there's nobody there. It's not like being in a

0: So help me out on this. You know, when I saw the fraud that was happening in Minneapolis, especially all that money, that cash that was going through the airports, there's no way the airports didn't know that. There's no way the TSA didn't know that. This and it was, we now know, it was pretty much a well-known secret this stuff was happening. And there were people that, you know, started to ring the bell, and they were told by higher-ups, just stay quiet. And either those higher-ups were part of it, or they had tried to do something and they saw people get destroyed. And so they'll just shut your mouth, turn the other way. It's almost like mob-like, it seems, in Minneapolis. Was this just the fault that it is so poorly managed, or do you have any indication now that people were turning a blind eye?
1: Maybe they were initially gullible, like in Minneapolis, just Minnesota nice, trusting that most Americans wouldn't demand to get paid for doing things that only a psychopath would bill for. And that logic doesn't hold when you bring in hundreds of thousands of Somalis, because it seems like in their culture, if something is available and you don't take it, it's almost like you're losing money. Like, you'd have to be a chump not to raid a treasury program if it's available. And when I did finally find people who were in the offices and they weren't totally just sketchy and vacant, that's what they would say. The answer to why would you demand to get paid to hang out with your own family is because I can.
0: Well, I got to tell you, that is the problem in America. People are starting to feel that way. I'm the only sucker here because I'm the only one not doing it. It seems to be legal. Nobody's getting punished. Why not? I mean, that's a real problem. Again, I can't thank you enough for what you've done, Luke. Where are you going next?
1: We've got stories coming out every day and probably into next week on this topic. And we've got one going up about a couple, you know, a convicted fraudster that's running a Medicaid business, $1 million. And I have him, you know, on audio saying, "I was just too dumb. I don't know what the law is." His wife is like stabbing people. And so, yeah, check it out on the Daily Wire. And Mike DeWine, Republican governor of Ohio, says, "Oh, this is all fine. Nothing to see here."
0: Well, I will tell you, Vivek will change things if he becomes the next governor, because he's not a fan of all this kind of stuff. And he will put the systems in to stop it. Luke, thank you so much. Appreciate it. From the Daily Wire, senior investigative reporter. Read the story now, the latest from Luke Rosiak.
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0: So, I want to address something quickly here that happened on 60 Minutes. Because, again, there is this effort to divide us, and there is this effort to get you to believe things that are just not true. And maybe, if you want to speak generally, maybe some of these things are true, but nuance is so important. On 60 Minutes, they said people are coming in to these disaster areas like hurricanes, and they're coming in because they think the government isn't doing anything. Well, the government is doing things, blah, blah, blah. Well, no, that's not true in specific cases. Sometimes they are, sometimes they aren't. When the people

0: of Western North Carolina went through that disaster, Mercury One was on the first, they were first on the ground before FEMA or the Red Cross. And FEMA failed. And we all know that if you are willing to look at the actual facts on the ground. They were nowhere to be found. Poor communication. Victims were kicked out of FEMA-funded hotel rooms. I remember it was around Christmas time. I get a panic phone call, you know, like at 7 or 8 o'clock at night because FEMA had said, you got to kick all these people out. We're not paying for their hotel rooms anymore. Well, A, that's not the thing you do at 7 o'clock at night. These were families and it was snowing and they had nothing, nothing. And so what are they going to do? So I get a call from Mercury One and they're like, Glenn, you're willing to write a check? And I'm like, write the check. I'll write the check. Whatever has to, just write the check. Keep these families in. We filled the gap. Okay. We filled the gap of airlifting abandoned Americans off of rooftops and we brought them straight to the hospital. We provided essential supplies that the government wasn't doing. FEMA abandoned Hurricane Helene victims during a blizzard, pushing them out of the hotel rooms. It's now known that with Hurricane Milton, FEMA workers were told to skip over a Hurricane Milton victims who had Trump signs in their yards. So yeah, they weren't doing what they were supposed to do. And they're saying, you know, they're only these people, they don't believe the government is doing anything. They believe the lies that FEMA is incompetent and they just listen to TikTok. They shouldn't listen to TikTok. They should listen to official sources. Which official sources? Like the WHO or FEMA that wasn't there and was lying to you? Or, you know, I dismiss a lot of what I see on social media. But if I see somebody on the roof in a flood and they're taping, they're like, help us, nobody's coming. I will go and help them, okay? Because it's not the government's responsibility. This is a lie that was started by Jimmy Carter, that you are not the first responder. When it comes to our neighbors and our families and our friends, we are the first responders. We hope to get help from the government or hope to get help from the fire or police, but we're the first responders. And you know what? We're there long after. If you're doing it right, you're there long after. We are still in Western North Carolina. Did you even know that? We're still in Hawaii with the fires. We're still there. Every single day we work in Western North Carolina with the Better Together Coalition, and we're not going to leave until the job is done. And we're helping them build homes every week, allowing these people who have not been in a home since the hurricane to be able to move in. They lost everything to move into their home, to know that they're not abandoned. And you should see these people. You know, you should see this community coming together. And that you don't get from FEMA. You get that from community and people who actually care. This isn't a commercial, but I'm going to turn it into one. Would you join us on this effort? Join us at mercuryone.org. Become part of this amazing team. I don't hate the government or anything else. I just think it's our responsibility. If I want the government to do less, that means we have to do more. We're the first responders, and we're better at it because we actually care. Go to mercuryone.org. Find out more.
1: Glenn Beck. We'll be back.
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23: You are not going to want to miss this. Lizzo is opening up like never before on Purpose with Jay Shetty, and it's an episode everyone is talking about. Plus, Troy and Belisario shares what life has been like after Pretty Little Liars on Post Run High, and it might surprise you. And Amanda Knox joins Bobby Cass to talk about surviving prison and life nearly 20 years after being wrongfully accused.
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1: Stevens, President Trump and Israeli Prime Minister Benjamin Netanyahu speaking today.
3: The prevailing assessment inside of Iran is that President Trump may resort to military action, and Tehran is now deliberately pursuing a strategy of deception and delay with the hopes that buying time will complicate any potential return to war.
1: And that's Fox's Trey Yingston, Tel Aviv. Kentucky GOP Congressman Thomas Massie not backing down from opposing U.S. military operations in Iran.
10: But you can tell that I'm ahead in the polls and they're desperate. That's why they're sending the Secretary of War to my district tomorrow. That's why the president's losing sleep and tweeting about this. That's why AIPAC has dumped another $3 million into my race this weekend.
1: Congressman Massey on ABC's This Week referring to the American-Israel Public Affairs Committee. 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

0: glad to have Senator Rick Scott from the great state of Florida on with us to talk about, you know, some of the things that have happened this week and get his perspective on. And Senator, it's great to have you on. Thanks for joining me. I want to start with the Save America Act. What the hell? Seriously, what the hell? Why can't we get that done?
1: Well, you know, I can tell you it's frustrating. Democrats want it. Republicans want it. Independents want it. So, but the only way we're going to get it done, you know, who the only person does, there's a few Republicans, but it's the Democrats don't want it because the Democrat senators don't want it because they want the fraud. So the only way it's going to happen is we have to do the talking filibuster, get rid of the filibuster. The filibuster was never supposed to be used to stop legislation or nominations. We've already had to change it for judges. We've already had to change it for nominations. So if we're not going to require people to talk, and when they finish talking, vote, then get rid of it.
0: Yes. People will like, you changed your mind on the filibuster. No. I learned about the filibuster. I didn't change. I learned about the filibuster. I always thought the filibuster was the Jimmy Stewart, you know, Mr. Smith goes to Washington filibuster where you talk. Right. Well, they changed that rule. Yeah. You know, the progressives did in the 1970s. And now it just means I can shoot an email out and say, hey, I filibuster this. And then it's over and it's a 60 vote. If you want to save the Jimmy Stewart goes to Washington, then you have to have the talking filibuster. If the Republicans are not going to do anything about it, well, then I don't want the other filibuster because the other filibuster is nonsense. It's nonsense. Filibuster, if I'm not mistaken, you would know, Senator, filibuster was designed to slow things down, to give people time to catch up and go, wait a minute, what is that? To slow the process down, not to stop it, but to slow it down.
1: Make people talk. Have a conversation.
0: Right.
1: You know, Clarence
0: Debate.
1: Thomas. Yeah, Clarence Thomas didn't get 60 votes. He got 52 votes. Right? So what happened, you know, before Harry Reid, what happened is you talked, and eventually there was a vote to say, you know, we're done talking. We're not going to change what the vote requires. It's still a majority vote. But we're just going to stop talking. Think about it. The Civil Rights Act. You know, went through the filibuster for something like 40 some days. Eventually, people came together and said, "Okay, we can pass this," and that's what we ought to be doing. Either we have to talk, and then we decide, "Okay, we're done." Then we vote.
0: So, Senator, when we look at this. I look at what happened in Indiana. You look at Indiana, the old guard was pretty much thrown out on their ear. And I think people, Republicans, voters, are really tired of this. And you're like, wait, you wanted the House, the Senate, and the White House, and now you also have, you know, a good handle on the Supreme Court, and you're not willing to do something that has 80% popularity. Do the people in the Senate and the House understand their constituents are done with them? We're not playing this game anymore.
1: Oh, I think people are fed up. Glenn, I think people are fed up around this country. I think people are fed up with people getting elected. They say, we care about the debt. We care about, we're going to watch the money. We care about inflation. We want to make sure you get a job. We're going to do all these things. Then they get to Washington. And they say, "Hey, buddy. Hey, we're all friends here. Let's don't go push anything. Let's don't take any tough votes. No, let's go fight for what the hell we said about when we ran." I tell people, if I don't do what I said I was going to do when I ran, don't vote for me.
0: Right.
1: It's not fair to you.
0: Right.
1: I'm a business guy. If I didn't do what I said I was going to do, nobody's going to deal with me.
0: So let me ask you a hard question about. The war in Iran. A lot of people are interpreting what Donald Trump said, no wars, blah, blah, blah. They look at this Iran thing and they say, he's betrayed us. He promised no wars. How do you square that circle in your head?
1: Well, first off, he doesn't want a war. He doesn't want to put boots on the ground. He has zero interest in this. But guess what? He has the job of the commander-in-chief, and his responsibility is to protect American lives. So are we supposed to wait until a nuclear weapon goes off in New York City? Is that when we should do? Then we can go to war. Or should we do it when we know they want to get a nuclear weapon and destroy you and me and our families? Should we do it now or wait till the nuclear weapon goes off? I think we ought to do it now. And that's what he's done. And he's done everything he can to make sure we don't put troops at risk and we hold them accountable. So look, I'm very appreciative of what he did. I think it's hard. And it was a hard choice he made, but he made the right decision.
0: So now we are looking at $4.58 on average nationally. That's the highest it's been since Russia invaded Ukraine in 2022. What are your thoughts on this? Does this peace hold? Does it get better? What's going to happen? And what do you say to people who are like, I can't afford that for gasoline?
1: Well, first off, you know, I grew up in public housing. And I watched my parents struggle for food, so I see what people are going through, and it's tough. So it's and that's why one of the things Trump did, it was a tough choice. He had to make it to save our lives. But this is a president that has done everything he can to get oil and gas prices down. In contrast to the Democrats, if any Democrat says, "Oh, they're worried about it and they complain about it," they try to destroy the oil and gas industry. Look at California. Hopefully this is going to be short term. Hopefully one, we'll get peace and prosperity in the Middle East, and we'll actually get lower and lower gas prices, especially with what hopefully goes on in Venezuela if we get a democracy there. So we'll even see lower prices. But the pain, I know the pain's tough right now.
0: Let me switch to Fauci here. We're going to have a real problem if this virus, this new hantavirus, is, you know, turns out to be something really and terrifying. You're going to have a hard time because nobody's paid for the last. Nobody's going to believe anybody.
1: Wait, Trump.
0: To do anything.
1: We've lost all trust. And Glenn, you're right. There's no trust. There's no trust in the NIH. No trust in CDC. Right now, we've lost trust in a lot of these federal agencies, and it's because they lied to us. Fauci just made stuff up. He had no idea, and then they covered up. So first he lied, right? He made stuff up, and then they did everything they can. Oh, if you didn't agree with him, we're going to ruin your life. So I hope that he gets indicted. He needs to get indicted. And look, I can't imagine.
0: Is it going to happen? Biden,
1: I don't know. It's all these things are hard. I mean, I can't imagine the Biden auto pin pardon means anything. But we'll find out.
0: FISA authorization came to the Senate with the ban on a CBDC. And then the Senate pulled that out. I mean, what was that all about? And I mean, can we get anything in exchange for things that a lot of people think is just really bad? Can we get a win here on anything?
1: Well, I don't believe we're going to get Pfizer reauthorized unless we're going to see some changes. I've been surveilled after January 6th. Under Biden, they stole my tax returns, released them to ProPublica. Nothing happened there. Back when I built the largest hospital company, I went against Hillary Care, so the Clintons went after me. So think about it. If they can do that to a senator, if they can do it to somebody running a big company, they can do it to you. So we have to see change. Right now the Senate, we don't have an agreement. All we did was punted because people can't come to agreement. We are going to get change. I think we need to have a warrant requirement. We need to have more accountability. To this day, I don't think anybody that surveilled us after January 6th, anybody, all the 278,000 surveilled, nobody's gone to jail. Nobody's been held accountable. I don't know if anybody's been fired. So if there's no accountability, then we're just going to keep doing the same thing. Why would the American public elect us?
0: And the problem is it won't be the same thing. It will get worse. If if what you learn is, wow, I can get away with that, it'll only get worse. Let me switch to China. I'm sorry, I just have so many things I'd love to talk to you about. Let me switch to China. President's going over to China, which I'm concerned about just on safety personally. And
1: I'm
0: he's
1: not going
0: over to China. He's making, what'd you say?
1: I'm not going to go. I don't think
0: because
1: it's
0: safe. Of that?
1: Yeah, it's not safe.
0: Oh, wow.
1: I mean,
0: why is the president going? Why? That is not a good idea. I'm so concerned about that. They are not our friends.
1: They have elected to be, Glenn, they have elected to be our enemy. Think of how many Americans they've killed with fentanyl. They tried to destroy all of our companies, right? They're threatening our allies. They've already taken over land or some islands from Philippines. They're threatening Taiwan all the time. So they steal organs from their own citizens. They're most despicable people you can imagine, the leadership of China. She is a despicable person. He put a guy, Jimmy Lai, a friend of mine, in prison only because he ran a newspaper in Hong Kong before she illegally took away all the basic rights of the Hong Kong citizens. He's been in solitary confinement for 5 years. He's 78 years old. I admire President Trump. I admire his guts. And I would never bet against him. But I think that there's nothing good's going to happen.
0: That scares me. I wish you didn't think that way. Are we going to go after some of the money that is in China? I mean, China is undermining us. This Neville Singham thing is out of control. Or is anybody going to stop all this foreign money that's coming in from China that is screwing with our elections? Clearly, just washing through our education system. But that is, I never thought I'd say this. That's the least of our problems. The stuff that they are pumping into the political system is obscene, and they'd never put up with it. Why are we?
1: Oh, no, you couldn't do anything like this there. We shouldn't be putting up with it. But first off, let's remember, it starts with all of us. Do everything you can never to buy anything if it's made in China. And if you buy something and you find out it's made in China, send it back. I mean, they are despicable. Like, and you know, one thing I've been working on, do you realize that almost all of our drugs, our generic drugs, the ingredients come from China. So do you think it's safe? It's not safe. You trust them if there's another crisis that they're going to send us the drugs we need? I mean, we all as Americans have to say to ourselves, unfortunately, we have some people that don't like us. Don't do business with them. Don't buy anything from China. Right. And then we've got to go investigate all this stuff. I mean, there's a group called Code Pink that protest me. And it's all China and Russian money. I mean, they come protest me in the Capitol all the time. All the money's from. And so they've got to be investigated. This has got to be stopped.
0: So, you know, honestly, Senator, the problem is really not with the investigations. I mean, the Senate and the House, you guys have done some good investigations, and then nothing happens. It really is on the Justice Department. And I'm glad to see our new Attorney General, or at least the acting Attorney General, actually moving on some things. But we've got to get some action from the DOJ. They've got to prosecute the things when you have findings from your investigations.
1: I agree. You know, one thing you learn, and I was governor for 8 years and I've done this, is your time is fleeting. So if you're the Attorney General, your time's fleeting. You've got it. What can I get done today and do it? Just move as fast as you can and get things done. So I think Todd Blanche is a very good person and wants to get things done. So hopefully some of these things are going to happen. They have to happen,
0: I will tell
1: by
0: you.
1: The way.
0: They have to. They, you know, I was talking to Marco Rubio and the vice president, they said, you know what? Because I said, you guys are just killing it right now. And they said, no, it's not us, it's him. Every day he calls us in the office and says, what are we going to do today that makes real change? What are we doing today? And he said, they are focused. He is focused on today. And that's what has that attitude has to be all across our government. It has to be, especially the GOP. You have limited days. What are you going to do today to make life better for, if not me, at least my children in the future?
1: Rick, Trump's the Energizer Bunny. He's doing something every second.
0: I know. Don't know how anybody keeps up with him. Senator Rick Scott, thank you so much. Appreciate
1: it. Bye, Glenn. Take care. Bye-bye.
0: You bet. His website, of course, is rickscott.senate.gov.
2: Oh, crap.
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3: 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But around here, it's still standard equipment. 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
10: Last night, a blown call changed everything. 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

0: Welcome to the Glenn Beck Program. I want to play a cut from Kamala Harris. What cut number is this, son, Ricky? Kamala Harris is talking about how the president is the most incompetent we've ever seen. Cut four, play this.
1: We cannot let these forces that are about brutality, we cannot let this administration that is the most corrupt, callous, and incompetent presidential administration we've ever seen.
0: Unbelievable. You worked with the Bidens. You want to talk about corruption? Joe Biden and his family. Incompetent. Let me stop at the same train station. The Biden family and Joe Biden. Really? Here's the amazing thing. People are afraid that she's going to run. Oh, please, dear God, let her run. Let her be the candidate against Marco Rubio or any Republican that we have now that is actually either a governor or in the administration. Please, please let her be the candidate.
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0: So many people are living every day with pain that they just think they're stuck with it. 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
11: Looking for a plan. I'm Paul Stevens, Fox News. President Trump urging Iran to make a deal with the U.S. This coming as the president returned from his trip to China. Fox's Alex Hogan.
12: The president telling Iran the clock is ticking and that new Truth Social indicating that hostilities could resume if there is no deal between the U.S. and Iran. This also comes as other countries are reacting and responding to the president's historic meeting with China that he returned from earlier this weekend. With today, the president holding a phone call with the South Korean president to discuss some of the ins and outs of that meeting. And in Beijing, President Trump says that he and Chinese President Xi Jinping discussed Taiwan. That was a large focus in that pending $14 billion arms sale to Taiwan in great detail, those words sparking speculation. Today, Taiwanese President Lai Ching-te says that everyone there is concerned about the issue.
11: And that is Fox's Alex Hogan. A major upset in Louisiana politics. A Republican Senate member and vocal Trump critic Bill Cassidy loses on the Republican side.
13: Carrying the president's endorsement, Julia Letlow far outpaced her opponents. She had about 45% of the vote. Not enough to avoid a runoff. That'll take place on June 27. She'll be facing Louisiana State Treasurer John Fleming. But the defeat of the Republican incumbent, two-term Senator Bill Cassidy, sends a clear message. President Trump remains a dominant force among GOP voters in Louisiana, and he reminded them of Cassidy's vote to convict the president during his 2021 impeachment trial. On social media, President Trump writes, his disloyalty to the man who got him elected is now a part of legend, and it's nice to see that his political career is over.
11: And that is Fox's Jonathan Sary. 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
11: A drone strike targeting the United Arab Emirates' sole nuclear power plant, sparking a fire on its perimeter. No reports of injuries or radiological release, but today's incident highlighting the risk experts say of renewed war as the Iran ceasefire remains tenuous. No one immediately claiming responsibility, the UAE not blaming anyone outright. Israel saying President Trump spoke earlier today with Prime Minister Benjamin Netanyahu. Mr. Trump has suggested now that hostilities with Iran could end up resuming. A strike by workers of the nation's largest commuter rail service has the governor of New York urging good faith negotiation.
16: New York Democratic Governor Kathy Hochul said even with every shuttle bus imaginable, the strike's impact on Long Island Railroad service is undeniable.
17: Every day, 4 million New Yorkers rely on this system to get around.
16: Hochul has urged union workers and New York City's Metropolitan Transportation Authority to talk. But she also laid blame at the White House's door, saying this would not have happened
17: if the Trump administration had not taken the highly unusual step last fall of releasing labor unions from mediation.
16: The president responded on Truth Social this weekend, saying he had nothing to do with it. And if Hochul can't solve it, he, quote, will get it done. In New York, Gernal Scott, Fox News.
11: The World Health Organization declaring an Ebola outbreak in Congo and Uganda, a public health emergency of international concern. More than 300 suspected cases and 88 deaths have been reported so far. The virus, by the way, has no approved treatments or vaccines. The WHO's emergency declaration aims to prompt international action, although the response to past declarations has been mixed at best. Conflict and migration in the region complicating containment efforts. The outbreak started in April and showed detection delaying response. I'm Paul Stevens, and this is Fox News.
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2: Glenn Beck is on!
0: Welcome to the Glenn Beck program. So the HANA virus is still with us, and now we are quarantining people. And a new tweet that comes out says, by the way, I just want to point it out that this is not the COVID coronavirus that had a 1 to 3% death rate. This has a 30 to 40% death rate. Means 40% of the population would be dead if they contracted this. Now, we're a long way away from that being true and knowing if that is going to happen. However, the solution is lock it down. Can I have a quick conversation about that before everything gets weird? By the way, rest assured, it's not going to happen. Bill Gates is on the job. He's on the job. So we're all going to be fine. We'll talk about that coming up in just a second. When we talk about Israel, we're not just talking about a place. We're talking about a people connected to a promise made by God, the one he has never broken, and one that continues even today. Because God's character doesn't change, and what he begins, he sustains. What he promises, he fulfills, and that matters. Right now in Israel, families run into shelters as sirens sound. It's not just a crisis, it's a call to respond for Christians. For Christians, caring for the Jewish people isn't rooted in politics. It's not rooted in war or anything else. It's rooted in trust, trust in a God who keeps his word. So we don't stay distant. We step in with prayer and practical help. The International Fellowship of Christians and Jews is on the ground, bringing food, caring for the vulnerable, and reminding people they're not alone. This is what it looks like to align our hearts with God's, to pray, to show up, to care, to feed. Join us in praying for the peace of Jerusalem and for the people who need it most right now. Visit PrayIFCJ.org. That's PrayIFCJ.org. Can you read the tweet, Ricky?
20: Yeah, this comes from Megan McArdle. She's a libertarian. I happen to know her, actually. Writes for the Washington Post, and if you see any half-decent editorial come out of the Washington Post, it's thanks to her. Mm. But she says, people who want to blow off hantavirus because COVID turned out to be no big deal, COVID had a fatality rate of 1%, concentrated among the elderly. Hantavirus had an incubation period of up to 8 weeks and kills 30 to 40% of people who show symptoms. Whole different beast. It's not pandemic yet and probably won't be. But if it were, the rational action would be lockdown.
0: Oh, God. Jason.
20: Are we doing this again?
0: Can you join us for this, please? She's right. That is the logical action. But I don't want my government telling me that anymore. I'm tired of that. I would just want to be like, I'm locking myself. You go ahead, zombie freak. You go out there all you want. But I'm locking myself in. I don't think you'd have a problem with it.
20: For 8 weeks?
0: 40% death rate. If they come out and it shows that, you know, 40% of these people that were on that cruise ship are dead, yeah, I think people are going to go, I'm not going to. It'll change. I think people will. Jason, what do you think?
1: I just don't. Gosh. I trust nothing from the way the government works on this, or how, especially the global government. I remember when we did that big show of yours on that global pandemic. Remember that preparation game, Event 201? And
0: Yeah.
1: And what I saw from there, some of the notes that I took on that was a lot of the things that they war gamed in Event 201, a lot of things they ended up doing, they said don't do. And they were like, we absolutely cannot lock people down completely. We absolutely can't restrict travel to certain places. We got to be careful of, you know, individual liberties and private businesses and things like that, because this is going to completely, you know, tank everything. But it's almost like they used that as a template to make our lives a living hell during the pandemic. So when I hear of something else coming up, I always think back to Event 201 and how they pretty much just use that to exert control. And it's making me to where I don't trust anything that they do anymore, because they're going to take the most radical thing that they have, you know, in their little book, and they're going to turn that into reality. So I don't. They've kind of done this to themselves. I don't really know what to think.
0: They've actually done it to us. They've done it to us. I mean, you elect a leader for a reason. You have to. Society has to have leadership that you can trust. We have to. And none of us trust our leadership. We don't. I don't trust the CDC. I don't trust the, you know, WHO. I don't trust any of it. None of it. No. Do you?
1: Nope.
0: Yeah.
1: No.
0: So you have to have trust as a society. You have to have leaders that you trust. They've done it to us. They have lied to us over and over and over again. And now so many of us are like, I don't believe them. I don't believe they didn't come up with this. You know, that's how bad it is. They came up with, Fauci should have gone to prison for the rest of his life. He killed millions of people. And he did it knowingly. He knew, we have all the evidence of it. You know, Jason, it is so crazy. I look back at that special that we did back in the day when nobody had done a special yet on COVID. And we're exposing all the documents and showing how the Fed is actually making money with all of these, pharmaceutical companies that are coming up with new ways to not get the coronavirus. And everything you did, it made it worse. You got more sick. And yet they were making plenty of money, and people were making money like Fauci. We have all of the receipts on this one. So now you look at this and you're like, I don't know. But how do you save yourself? If you don't have a leader that you actually trust, what do you do? What do you do?
1: Yeah,
0: you know how many people are going to say, there's no way I'm going to lock myself in? Then what do the police have to do? And this is the Bubba effect. This is the Bubba effect. But instead of Bubba going out and shooting somebody, a Sikh, because he doesn't know the difference between a Muslim and a Sikh, and, you know, Bubba sees that his whole town is now overrun by Sharia law people that are raping children, and the government won't do anything, and he, you know, kills a Sikh, and everybody in town goes, yeah, you know what? We'll take care of Bubba. What he did was wrong, and we'll try him for that. You get out of here, federal government. You have nothing to do here. You caused the problem. The same thing can be said here, except instead of killing somebody, you know, it's somebody saying, I'm not going to stay in. I'm not going to stay in. And you kind of look at them and say, go out, and they're, you know, doing their thing. You kind of like, you know what? It's like Bubba. I see how you can feel that way, Bubba. I get it. You know, it's not your fault. They caused it. They've lied and they never corrected it. And now I think it's too late. If this actually would be a bad thing, it's going to be too late. Agree or disagree?
1: Yeah.
20: Okay. Yeah. I'm trying to not get nervous. The CDC actually had a press conference, and they seemed pretty chill about it, or flippant, depending on your worldview.
0: I trust RFK.
20: I trust Jay Bhattacharya.
0: I do too. Yeah, that is the one thing that's going for us, is the guys who were there saying, "Hey, all this is a lie," are now running the CDC and you know.
20: Well, tell me what you think about this. He said that the CDC doctor said there's no guarantees in life. Is that flippant? Is that the right?
0: No, I think that's true. I think that's true. There's no guarantees in life. I think we should be saying that to people all the time. Oh, life isn't fair. Sucks to be you, doesn't it? That's what my dad used to say to me all the time. Dad, this just isn't fair. Wow, sucks to be you. I'd be like, well, what is that? What do you mean by that? That's kind of insensitive. I never said that to my daddy. He would have slapped me across the face. Oh my gosh, grow up. What do I mean by that? Yeah, life isn't fair. Life isn't fair. It never is fair. Who promised fairness? We should strive towards fairness. Yeah, you're not guaranteed anything in life. Life sometimes really sucks. You do everything right, and then you get hit by a bus. Oh, well, nobody promised you anything. I mean, it's just the way it is. I just want somebody to do the best job they can in this job. I just want somebody to tell me the truth. And, I mean, we have a right to know. We have a right to know. Jason?
1: Yeah, what makes this eerily similar is, you know, kind of that I feel like back during COVID, there was a radical loss of common sense. And that was pushed as actual policy, and it filtered all the way down to kids in school, for crying out loud. To this day, that lack of common sense has given us, I think, or opened us up to these maximum fear campaigns. And it feels eerily similar to then, that I just want people to inform me. I want to know about it for sure. But I just want to be informed so that I can have I can use that information and make decisions for myself without the maximum fear campaign. And now it feels like the media and anyone else, whether it's a technocrat, whether it's somebody at the CDC, whether it's someone at the WHO, I feel like everything now is directed towards that maximum fear. And instantly my radar goes up. I don't really know what to think. And it always goes back to, I just want to be informed, not scared. Can we start there maybe?
0: Yeah, it's not common sense. You just said, you know, I just want common sense to play a role. It's not common sense. It's just truth. I just want truth to play a role. People will use common sense sometimes.

0: and we know what we need to do.
1: I wish I just would have read that. I felt so much better. So much better before I heard him.
2: Honestly, it sounds like it's about as hard to contract as AIDS.
1: Yeah, it does. Let me go to Dion in Colorado. She's a nurse. Dion, go ahead.
3: Hey, Glenn, how are you?
1: I'm great. What do you have on this virus?
3: So I've been doing this for a long time, and I don't like that, but I have a lot of experience behind me, and I've worked in major medical centers, and I have to say that in 25 years of emergency medicine, I have never, ever, ever tested for hantavirus in the ER, and I can guarantee you there's not a single cruise ship whose medical facilities have the ability to test for this.
1: So what are you saying? So what are you saying here? I mean, you're going to have to say it.
3: I'll connect the dots very clearly. So I don't know how they can say these people had hantavirus on the cruise ship unless they were put on the cruise ship beforehand knowing they had it, because they wouldn't be able to confirm that diagnosis on the ship.
1: Could you tell by their symptoms that maybe this is a pretty good guess? Help me out. Throw me a bone. I'm trying to stay not black-pilled here.
3: Right. No, and I appreciate that. No, there's a good, you can say, yes, this looks like this, but you would not want to be alerting the news and confirming death to a virus without knowing what it was. Like that's really poor medicine. That's negligence to say, well, yeah, it's this without any kind of confirmation.
1: Could somebody have had a ship go by them and they could have thrown the testing stuff over to the other ship? Are we sure that didn't happen? I'm just saying.
3: Well,
1: I'm so desperate.
3: I wasn't there. I appreciate that. Like this is not a virus you want to kid around with. And I appreciate that. It's very hard to contract. Unfortunately, it does have a high mortality rate, but unless I just don't know how they would ask for the testing supplies to be dropped onto the ship. Like, I wasn't there, so I can't say that's a 100% concern. But that, like I said, like even in the years that I've been in medicine, we've never even sent out a test for hantavirus from the emergency departments that I've worked in. And I've worked in major medical facilities, like the ones where they send all the people they can't diagnose and fix. Like, I've worked in, 1,000-bed medical facilities, and I've never seen a hantavirus tested for out of my emergency departments.
1: Okay, hang on. Just give me a second, Dion. Give me a second to regroup in my head, and I'll come back to you in 60 seconds.
4: 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We're Americans. Glenn Beck returns in a moment.

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2: So are you saying, Dion, that you think this is all bullcrap, that somebody invented this whole thing?
3: I can't confirm or deny that. There's so many holes in the presentation of this. That's what I'm trying to say. Like, it doesn't.

0: setup. The math is not mathing, if you want to take that expression. And like I said, I'm not dismissing the virus. I'm not saying that people aren't dead. I don't know that. But it just seems very coordinated and a very odd and random virus to present at an oddly coincidental time right before elections. So
1: So
2: how will we know? I mean, they're quarantining these people for 8 weeks, which I think is the right thing to do. Do you agree?
0: I think that is responsible. I don't disagree. Yes, I find it weird where they put them, but you know, I think quarantining is a responsible thing to know for sure. And I'm sure they're testing, but some of the people who had symptoms were negative. And like I said, there's just so much that's not adding up. It's weird. A very suspect story. It is. It's very weird. Absolutely. It's very weird. Uh-huh.
2: And have you heard that they were looking for a cure for hantavirus? Is that something that you also find a little strange?
0: I haven't heard that part. They've been working on a vaccine for years before, so it's not going to magically show up in 6 months. But with emergency medicine, infectious diseases and like rodent-based diseases are not my specialty. But I like
2: I'm hanging on to that.
0: But the vaccine.
2: Could you tell me? I've got only about 45 seconds. Tell me why? Why do you think it's weird where they're putting them?
0: Well, wouldn't you want to quarantine people with the same concern for the disease all in the same place and not all over the country? Some in Nebraska.
2: Good point. All right, Dion, thank you so much for your call. It's been a real joy. I thank you for this, and please keep an eye on it. If you hear any more, call us and correct us at any time we get it wrong. As we don't know our butt from our elbow in this one. But thank you.
0: Well,
2: all right, more in just a second.
0: Thank you, Glenn. Yeah.
2: Well, good. You bet. God bless you. Hey, join our education movement with The Insider. 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
3: Glenn Beck. We'll be back.
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24: 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And Amanda Knox joins Bobby Cass to talk about surviving prison and life nearly 20 years after being wrongfully accused.
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25: Fox News. I'm
0: Department and Roberts. Saudi Arabia is condemning the drone attack that targeted a UAE nuclear power plant. That's raising fears of renewed conflict with Iran. President Trump spoke by phone today with Israel's prime minister about what's next.
2: We have reports that say the U.S. and Israel are undergoing the most intense preparations for these renewed attacks against Iran since the ceasefire was agreed last month.
0: Fox's Ashley Webster in Tel Aviv. New York's Governor Kathy Hochul is pleading with the Long Island Railroad unions who went on strike yesterday to restart negotiations.
3: Work you do is absolutely vital. Absolutely. I value your labor, and I believe that you deserve fair wages and benefits. But this strike has put all that at risk.
0: The strike has stranded hundreds of thousands of commuters. 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

0: Welcome to the Glenn Beck Program. Inflation is at the worst it has been since 2023. That is not good for the president or for those who wish to support the president. And he's going to China. I would really suggest you stay home and also be seen listening and working for the people, Mr. President, because this is not good. This is not good. Ricky just said to me a minute ago that she thought he will play another. He'll play the same card he played at Mar-a-Lago with President Xi. And retaliate against Iran when he's in China. And that, you know what? That makes sense. That kind of fits into his pattern. And you know, the first term, I really thought the guy was. And I said this to him. I said, you know, you're a human hand grenade. What do you think? Nobody thought that was possible. I said, you're a human hand grenade. He said, what do you mean by that? And I said, you just throw yourself in a room, you blow up, and a wall comes down, and then you're like, hey, what's behind that wall? And you just find things. I don't know why. I don't know how, but you just do. That was my view in the first term. I think this guy is extraordinarily strategic. But I could be giving him too much credit. I don't think so, but I think he's extraordinarily strategic. So it'll be interesting to see what he does. Jason, give me that Laura Ingraham tweet that she gave, because I don't like this, if this is what's happening over in China.
1: Yeah, so I think we should classify this as rumor, because I don't think anybody really knows yet. But Laura Ingraham tweeted, it was a quote from another article about what the president and Xi Jinping were reportedly considering. And it was a, quote, deal to allow China to invest $1 trillion in the U.S., largely to build factories on American soil. No, I don't think a foothold in the United States is something that we really want economically by the Chinese.
2: Jason, I saw the list of the people that were traveling with him, and there are a lot of business entrepreneurs, people like Elon Musk are going. I'm wondering if it's an AI discussion, Silicon Valley discussions.
0: I hope not that either. I don't want them involved in any of the AI stuff. We should hold that very close to the vest. Now, if a bunch of entrepreneurs are going over there and they're like, you know what, you're going to open up China so we can, you know, build some factories in China as well as build them here in the United States, if we're getting something out of it. I mean, you know, what we need is the money to stay on our shore. That's the problem with all these companies that come in and they build, Japanese come in and they build Toyotas in America. Well, that's great, but it's not an American company. And so the money is going back to Japan and not into the U.S. economy. And, you know, that's the thing. I don't want to enrich the Chinese in any way possible. We're over in London this week because Tommy Robinson is doing a rally, and I have. Everybody on the right in America. I was going to say, I've never seen anybody so maligned as Tommy. And, you know, in this regard, he was a thug. I mean, when he was young, he admits it. He was a thug. He was a footballer, as they say here. And he was like, yeah, we just used to go out every Saturday after football and we would beat each other up. And we were thugs. That's what I grew up in. That was how my town worked. But he has seriously grown up. And I'm really anxious to see. He is right now calling and making sure that everybody who is marching understands, don't give the government, it sounds familiar, don't give the government exactly what they want. We know what they want. Do we have that clip from Tommy Robinson?
3: Look how much they want us to fail. Look at Keir Starmer. Do you know what? We need to wake up on Sunday morning laughing, as he calls it, a hate march. Don't give him anything. Don't give him any aggression. Don't give him one single little bit to use and use their media propaganda to paint a false narrative of our movement and who we are. So come, control yourself, yeah? Do not give them what they want. You know what he wants. You know what the media want. You know what they all want. They all want to paint us as thugs, hooligans, as extremists. We know we're not, right? They're going to put on a beautiful celebration of British identity. Him. He can't unite this kingdom, yeah? We'll unite the kingdom against him on the 16th of May this Saturday. So make your plans. That's my appeal. The most important thing now Control yourselves. Do not give them what they want, man.
0: I don't know. I mean, he sounds reasonable to me, and he has everything to lose if it gets ugly. But we'll know. We'll be there, and if you join the torch, you'll be able to see it with us. There's about a mile-long march that I'll be marching with some of the other people that are allowed to come in to the United Kingdom. Starmer has started to ban people, including elected officials from other countries. He just banned the duly elected Belgian member of parliament. He had a valid passport. He had his tickets. He's coming. And then over the weekend, he heard, oh, no, you're not coming in. Why? Because he was coming to speak at the Unite the Kingdom rally. And he is daring to say what millions of people all across Europe are thinking, that flooding the West with unchecked migration is driving the entire continent and this country and our country into poverty. And they're breaking the laws. They're tearing apart everything that we built. And reporters, politicians, voices of reform all across Europe are being turned away and treated like criminals by the government of the United Kingdom. Common sense is a controlled substance right now. And if you speak it, you're banned here. Which kills me. I was thinking about this last night. You can paddle in a little rubber boat across the channel in a dinghy, have no passport, no paper, no job, no family, no intention of ever getting a job, and the red carpet is rolled out. They give you a hotel room, school for your kids, hospital for your families, hotels paid for by the taxpayer. But if you happen to have two wives, polygamy, which is still illegal under British law, both wives will get full benefits, two sets of taxpayer-funded handouts for one guy who just broke the every entry rule that they have here in the United Kingdom. But if you stand up and you say the obvious, hey, Western countries, we're committing suicide by importing people who openly despise our nations and our culture. They don't have any intention of integrating. Some of them, at their most extreme, want to replace our laws with Sharia law, and yet you're the dangerous one. You're the one that's kept out of the boat can just keep washing up on shore, but you're the threat, and the government protects the boats. I'm sorry. Government silencing the warnings, this is madness. It's absolute madness. And if you want to see the perfect symbol of it, you walk into the courtyard of the London School of Economics here in London. In the courtyard, in the middle of it, is a giant globe. It's a statue of the globe. Except, you think it's normal unless you really look at it. And then you realize, wait a minute, the South Pole is at the north, and the North Pole is the south. Literally, the entire world turned upside down. London School of Economics, mission accomplished. Most people don't know this, but the London School of Economics, that's where the Fabian socialists come from. The Fabian socialists started here. I mean, that's George Bernard Shaw, the guy who came up with the idea of the gas chamber, for people that are not worthy of living anymore. But the Fabian socialists, they started this secret society, and now it's right out in the open, and it's the intellectual class, here in Great Britain. They're the ones who flipped reality. And just a couple of blocks from the upside down globe is their famous stained glass window, which I used to show on Fox. It is a fascinating, I mean, all you have to do is look at the window. On the window, there is a guy, a wolf wearing the cloak of sheep over. Okay, that Fabian society, that's their slogan. Their image is a wolf in sheep's clothing. And then on this window, it shows a strong man hammering on the globe as somebody else is heating it up. So they heat the world up so they can pound it and reshape it. Well, the motto is on the stained glass window, remold it nearer to the heart's desire. That's what they're doing. That's what they're doing. They're still heating the world up in a fire of their ideology, open borders, no questions asked, no loyalty required, because their heart's desire is a borderless utopia where the nations dissolve and, there's chaos and they can swoop in and then they can control the chaos because they'll have all of the tools to keep you in line. Never mind the poverty, never mind the grooming gangs, never mind the parallel society springing up where British law no longer applies, and soon it will happen in America. Common sense in England is now extremism. Protecting your own people now apparently is hate, and enforcing your own borders is, I guess, fascism. Telling the truth gets you into trouble while, you know, rubber boats just keep washing up on shore. The world is truly upside down. Upside down. But here's the thing. Eventually, these guys fall because they're overplaying their hand. People are waking up, and the crash is going to be huge, and it's going to happen all around the world. And I think that's what Tommy knows and sees coming, and that's why he's saying, stand up, speak out, before they ban that as well. The Globe at the London School of Economics, it's not just art that nobody sees. It is a warning. And we have ignored these people far too long. The world is upside down. Recognize it so we can right it again. More in a second.
4: We don't need to agree on everything. Just enough to stand shoulder to shoulder. Glenn Beck is back in a minute.
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0: You see about Spencer Pratt, the guy who's running for mayor in Los Angeles? He is saying he's had talks with the Department of Justice about all of the corruption that is happening. He said he's talked to somebody and he said these city officials are going down. So we got the goods on them. Now, he said that he talked to somebody at City Hall, insiders at City Hall, and said, you know, they're shredding all of their documents. Don't know if that's true, but that's what he's saying. You guys have to go hurry up. Because they're shredding the documents. And he said, but he trusts his team to be able to go in and put it together even without the documents. He said the NGOs and the corruption in Los Angeles are absolutely out of control. Believe it. I absolutely believe it. Do you see what the State Department was tweeting out?
2: It was incredible.
0: I mean, the State Department has been bad almost from the beginning of our country. But in the last 100 years, it's been the State Department that has been keeping us in all of these wars. By the way, it wasn't our Department of War's Defense Department or anything else that was responsible for the breakdown and the embarrassing exit in Afghanistan. For the first time, the president, Joe Biden, assigned that to the State Department. They have no idea what they're doing. They get us into wars. They don't know how to get us out. The State Department ran that entire show. It's the State Department that is the real problem. They started tweeting about how we are getting out of the UN review of Global Compact on Migration. This is something we did, Jason. How many years ago did we do a show on the Global Migration Compact for the UN and what they were doing on our own borders and doing all around the world to bring people in?
2: Looks like we don't have Jason.
0: Jason, okay.
2: But we'll dig up that show and we'll post it to the community wall on Torch.
0: So here's what they tweeted. State Department tweeted, UN agencies systematically facilitated mass migration to America and Europe, even as citizens of these nations called for restrictions on migration. Now the Global Compact's latest report urges nations to expand migration pathways and pursue regularization of migrants. UN, then the next tweet, UN agencies working with the NGOs they fund established a migration corridor through Central America and to the U.S. border. The American people suffered under an unprecedented wave of mass migration. The UN was on the ground pipelining migrants to our southern border. We know this to be true because we did that special. UN officials next tweet, greeted migrants along the route through their deadly Darien Gap. UN-funded NGOs handed out maps to migrants en route to the U.S. after facilitating mass migration into the United States. The UN agencies condemned the deportation of illegal immigrants. True. Next tweet. As Europe endured sustained migratory pressure, UN officials staffed all ends of the Mediterranean migration route from the coast of Libya to the shores of the Aegean and islands of Greece. Then the UN agencies condemned frontline states who refused to open their borders. Next tweet. This all yesterday from our State Department. While the United Kingdom faced unprecedented illegal boat crossings, UN agencies condemned plans for deportations. UN officials lobbied aviation regulators to prevent the deportation of migrants, an appalling violation of the U.S. national sovereignty. Next tweet. The Global Compact on Migration claims to support safe migration. For the citizens of Western nations, mass migration was never safe. It introduced new security threats, imposed financial strains, and undermined the cohesion of our societies. I would add also, look at the rapes and the number of children that were disappeared along those trails. The United States will not legalize global compacts that enable mass migration into America or Western nations. Under President Trump, the State Department will facilitate re-migration, not replacement migration. That is stunning coming from the United States of America, and in particular coming from the U.S. State Department. Putting the world on notice, at least under this president, none of this stuff is going to stand. Glenn Beck is on.
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8: A drone strike drives up tensions. I'm Carmen Roberts, Fox News. A drone that targeted the United Arab Emirates' only nuclear power plant today is raising concerns of renewed military action against Iran. Saudi Arabia's foreign ministry condemned the strike, even as no one steps up to claim responsibility. Fox's Alex Hogan has more from the White House.
10: Axios is reporting that the president is expected to hold a Situation Room meeting with members of the top national security team on Tuesday over the war in Iran. It comes as just earlier he issued a warning to Iran, saying this quote on Truth Social, "For Iran, the clock is ticking and they better get moving fast or there won't be anything left of them at times of the essence."
8: And President Trump also talked with Israeli Prime Minister Netanyahu by phone today about what's next with Iran. An Idaho air show organizer says four crew members ejected safely after two Navy jets collided at the show today. Kim Sykes with the Silver Wings of Idaho said the crash occurred off base, and she did not see the crash but saw the smoke afterwards. The Mountain Home Air Force Base said in a social media post that it was on brief lockdown following the crash. It happened during the Gunfighter Skies air show. Responders are on the scene. And a major shakeup in the U.S. Senate after Louisiana Republican senator and vocal Trump critic Bill Cassidy lost his party's primary following yesterday's election. And fellow Senator John Kennedy from Louisiana tells Fox News.
11: The result was predictable. Ground control to Major Tom. The polls have shown for well over a year that Senator Cassidy was in trouble. I think President's endorsement of Congresswoman Letlow was sort of the icing on the cake.
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8: A railroad strike strands nearly 300,000 commuters in New York after thousands of Long Island railroad workers walked off the job early yesterday. Governor Hochul's urging parties to reach an agreement, tells reporters.
16: Workers deserve better, but also New Yorkers deserve better. That's why today I'm urging all parties once again to bargain at the table and to get a deal done.
8: If you were planning to buy a plane ticket for your humanoid robot, Southwest says don't bother.
17: Southwest Airlines has updated its policy to ban human-like and animal-like robots from its flights. The airline says robots designed to imitate humans or animals in appearance, movement, or behavior no longer are allowed on board or in checked baggage, regardless of size or purpose. The move follows recent viral attention surrounding a humanoid robot named Stewie, which flew from Las Vegas to Dallas with its own seat instead of being shipped as cargo. Southwest says other robots still are allowed if they fit inside a carry-on bag and meet lithium-ion battery restrictions. Ann Carrick, Fox News.
8: A faith gathering scheduled for today at the National Mall in Washington, D.C. in celebration of America's upcoming 250th anniversary.
9: Crowds are expected today in Washington on the National Mall for a rededication ceremony. It's being called Rededicate 250, and it is in honor of the upcoming semi-quincentennial anniversary of the founding of the United States. Churches and other faith groups were encouraged to register for the day, expected to feature prayer, scriptural readings, fellowship, and music. Today follows a weekly Jewish Sabbath on which President Trump encouraged all Americans to observe. Admission is free, and participating churches are offering live streams. Eben Brown, Fox News.
8: And Mexican authorities say gunmen killed at least 10 people in an attack in the central state of Puebla today. I'm Carmen Roberts. This is Fox News.
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4: You've tuned into the best weekend talk show in America. Hey there, we are Armstrong and Getty. Man, we had a busy week of doing 20 hours of live radio. We talked about the war in Iran, of course, the Trump-Xi summit, of course, and a lot of other news of the day, and you're going to hear the best stuff we did. 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It's Armstrong and Getty On Demand. Look for Armstrong and Getty On Demand. Hope you enjoy the best weekend talk show in America.
5: Are you aware of reports that Pakistan are allowing their bases to be used to park Iranian aircraft?
6: Sir, I wouldn't want to comment on that based on the ongoing negotiations.
5: Secretaries.
4: Oh, I don't know why he didn't want to talk about that. That's Secretary, my word, Lindsey Graham. Our Senator Lindsey Graham talking to Kane, General Kane.
7: Yeah.
4: And General Kane didn't want to go there for whatever reason. And Lindsey Graham kind of lost his mind a little later. Maybe we'll play that later about how angry he got about, you know, I don't trust these guys. No, you shouldn't trust them. They hid bin Laden from us and they're letting Iran park their planes so they can't be blown up and all kinds of other stuff. And they're the arbiters for this peace deal.
7: It's ridiculous.
4: Anyway, I don't want to get off on that. This is the story that's getting so much attention today. It's in the New York Times. The Trump administration's public portrayal of a shattered Iranian military is sharply at odds with what U.S. intelligence agencies are telling policymakers behind closed doors. This is according to classified assessments from early this month that show Iran has regained access to most of its missile sites, launchers, and underground facilities. Most alarming to some senior officials is evidence that Iran has restored operational access to 30 of the 33 missile sites it maintains along the Strait of Hormuz.
7: Oh, my.
4: Which, of course, could threaten American warships and oil tankers transiting the narrow waterway. So I don't know anything about this, so I can't claim incompetence or, you know, anything, really. I don't know anything about this. But I'm just shocked with, after all that bombing and the idea that we had decimated their ability to, you know, fire back at us, that we, you know, really had some supremacy in the skies and could do whatever we wanted, that they got 30 of 33 rocket launchers still going along the strait.
7: Yeah, we do have supremacy in the sky and all that sort of stuff, but it looks, and we ought to talk to Mike Lyons about this.
4: I'm going to tomorrow.
7: It looks like they went to ground. In a way, they hid their stuff and buried it or whatever, took it deep underground, knowing that the attacks were coming.
4: In general, for the whole country, Iran still fields about 70% of its mobile launchers across the country and has retained roughly 70% of its pre-war missile stockpile, according to the assessments. That stockpile encompasses both ballistic missiles, which can target other nations in the region, and a smaller supply of cruise missiles, which can be used against shorter-range targets on land or at sea. That is pretty troubling stuff. Now, at the same time, the story came out today that yesterday, the story came out that the UAE had also bombed Iran during this whole war. Today, the story's out that Saudi Arabia joined Israel and us in the bombing.
7: Oh,
4: and kept it quiet the whole time for obvious reasons. I mean, that could disrupt a lot of their population. I mean, if it was a big splashy headline that Saudi Arabia joins the Jews in bombing Muslims.
7: Well, you write that headline in Saudi, you get your hands chopped off if you're lucky. Yeah, yeah. And they say they have regained access to roughly 90% of its underground missile storage and launch facilities nationwide. I'm reminded of our last conversation with Mike Lyons, in which we were talking about the fact that given the narrowness of the Strait of Hormuz, and, you know, just the modern weaponry, drones and otherwise, you practically cannot eliminate a country's capacity to do violence. All you can do is eliminate their will to do violence by beating them down so hard they say, let me up, I've had enough.
4: I don't understand it, but it's clearly true. Having lived through, well, Vietnam as a really little kid when I, you know, was reading about it later when I got older, but also Iraq, Afghanistan, now Iran. You just can't accomplish what you need to accomplish with air power. You just can't,
7: no.
4: Apparently. And it doesn't quite make sense to me, but it clearly is true. Unless you're going to put, you know, 100,000 troops on the ground and go through cities with guys, you can't do what you want to do, apparently.
7: Yeah. Well, there's a hell of a lot you can do by putting, say, a missile launching system on an elevator and taking it six stories underground.
4: Apparently.
7: Then we have to use our super giant ordnance to get to those. And if you have hundreds of them, well, it's just it's tough to make that happen. You got to get your enemy to capitulate.
4: So we can move on to other topics, but it certainly seems to me on this that if Trump is going to, as he said again yesterday before he got on the plane headed to China, if he says, if he's sticking to his guns, and I sure hope he is, that, look, only one thing matters. They are not going to get a nuclear weapon.
7: Mm-hmm.
4: Then we got to go back to bombing the crap out of them.
7: Probably, yeah. Yeah, can't imagine any other route,
4: and
7: honestly.
4: The other thing that he's not going to say out loud, but I think is also true, they can't control the Strait of Hormuz.
7: Right.
4: So I think that's just as true. If those two things are absolutes, no nukes, Strait opens back up again, we got to start bombing the crap out of them again.
7: Even then, it's going to be a tough nut to crack, especially the Strait, given what I was saying about, you know, capability and drones and the rest of it. Here's the what I love about events and laws and things that human beings do that I always accuse the left of not taking into consideration. There are secondary effects. If A happens, how will people adjust? What will they do that will change the world? And convoys of heavy-duty trucks are now barreling across the Arabian Desert as an escape valve from the jammed up Strait of Hormuz. And it's just absolutely spectacular.
4: Moving across stuff across the border by land.
7: Yeah, exactly.
4: Yeah.
7: Lots and lots and lots of trucks, mostly running around the clock, two drivers each. There's an executive at Alcoa, former executive, who's been watching this unfold and has connections. He says 600 trucks became 1,600, became 2,000. Now we've got 3,500 trucks running from the Gulf to the Red Sea. They pause just long enough to refuel while one dude sleeps in the back. And
4: that's interesting, because yeah. I didn't bring this the other day. Some Iranian foreign minister, speaker, whatever, said our border is twice the length of the distance across the United States. Our entire border around our country. Mm. You can't police all of that. We can move stuff over land and get stuff in and out of the country that way. Mm. I thought, that does sound like a problem.
7: Yeah, yeah. So here's an expert who said they will have caught up. Well, okay, so he's in the fertilizer business, this one guy being quoted. Who he is doesn't matter that
4: Sun
7: much.
4: Sun Tzu or whatever the name of the guy is who wrote The Art of War.
7: Yeah.
4: He's got to have some saying in there. This truism. The other side gets a vote because that is the most truest thing about all fights and wars and business deals or whatever.
7: Oh, yeah.
4: The other side gets a vote. You can come up with your plan, but they get to come up with their plan. And you don't always guess correctly what that's going to be.
7: Right. So here's the CEO of a Saudi state-controlled mining company that was caught up in the blockade and serious about it and helped get the giant number of trucks going. He said they'll have caught up on its export backlog by the end of May. He said, whether I truly believe we could do it
4: That's
7: or
4: two
7: not,
4: weeks.
7: I don't know. The drive is making a meaningful dent in a fertilizer shortage that's threatening the global food supply, but we're making real progress.
4: That's the only current leverage we have if we're not going to bomb. The idea is we're crushing their economy because they can't get anything in or out. Well, if they are getting things in and out, and if they're caught back up to normal in 2 weeks, and we got no leverage other than bombing. Wow, that's quite a development.
7: Yikes.
4: Yeah, that's going to be fun to watch.
7: Yikes. The IRGC is no fathead Maduro.
0: Jack Armstrong and Joe Getty.
4: We are Armstrong and Getty, and this is the best weekend talk show in America.
7: 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It's called Armstrong and Getty On Demand.
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17: 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Heights Boxer, I have two words for you. Worthington Jewelers.

0: I am at the hospital in a bed having contractions as we speak.
1: Wow. Wow. In the like super nice modern delivery room setting or what?
0: Yeah, it's a beautiful room. It's huge. And I'm the bed's actually comfortable, which is odd. And it's been great.
2: And of course, you didn't know this, but we had a radio contest last week where five listeners got to be there. So if you got the listeners there, we're watching you have the baby.
1: Plus,
0: those are the people that keep coming to the door.
2: Yes, those are listeners who won a contest.
1: Plus, when you signed the paperwork to start working with us, you signed away the naming rights to the baby. So please welcome Baby McBabyface.
0: Damn it. It's always the fine print that I yes. don't read.
1: Right. So how you feeling?
0: I feel pretty good. There was a little bit of a starting process to this whole getting induced thing that involved a balloon and not the type that you would see at a party. Mm. And that was painful. But now that part's over, we're good. And then in about an hour, they're talking about breaking my water, and then little Jack Joe Mike will be here shortly after that.
1: Wow. Wow. In about an hour.
0: Depending on how long it takes from there, but that's apparently when they break that water, that's when it's like go time.
2: Sure. Are you ready to have that baby out of you?
0: Holy hell, am I? over it.
1: You know, Katie, there are a number of steps in the miracle that is having and raising a child where God's plan is so wise. I mean, because childbirth is no walk in the park, and you know that, obviously.
2: I found it fairly easy.
1: Oh, boy. wow, I'd have your head on a swivel walking to your car. All of our women listeners are going to be here to murder you, all the moms anyway. But at the point that you're ready to give birth, you're like, I don't care. Let's get this done. It's like when your kid finally leaves the house, you'd think you'd be heartbroken. But they're so sassy. You're like, yeah, I'm going to cry, but good luck.
0: Right. Yeah. Oh, the amount of people that have told me, you know, really enjoy these last couple of weeks because you're going to miss it. The hell I am.
2: Wow.
0: I've been telling everybody I'm serving him an eviction notice. He's out.
1: Wow.
2: An eviction notice. That's funny. The time is up.
1: Yeah. There's a 2-year process for that if you're having a baby in California. So, anyway.
0: Oh, great.
1: Well, you know, we're super crazy excited for you and happy for you and got our fingers crossed. And a lot of the folks listening, hopes and prayers and fingers crossed as well.
0: I appreciate you guys very much. And you guys, you'll be on the list of the first to know when he's here. So
2: cool.
0: I'll be texting you guys shortly.
2: Cool. Yeah. We'll announce it on the air then. It's going to happen while we're on the air today. That's crazy.
1: Yeah.
0: Hopefully. Yeah. That's my entire goal, is to make sure that it happens while you guys are still on the air.
2: You're trying to back time it to the top of the hour.
1: What a trooper. Oh, my gosh. Hey, give our best to your mom and pop and stay in touch, all right?
0: I absolutely will. Thanks, guys.
3: All right. Okay. Hey, Katie.
1: Good luck.
3: Katie, one big push and just shoot him out.
0: Michael. Thank you, Michael.
3: All right.
0: Spoken like a true doctor who knows what he's doing. Right on.
1: Oh, yeah. Yeah. Yeah. He chat GPT there. All right. Thanks, Katie. Wow. Wow. Wow.
2: I know. Such a big deal.
1: Oh, impossible to summarize.
2: No, there's the life before you had a kid and the life after you had a kid, and they are very different. And not including, and this is the part you just can't possibly know, all the changes that happen in your brain.
1: Mm-hmm.
2: I mean, because of course you can't know. Your brain changes. It literally changes.
1: Neurologically.
2: Your hormones change and your brain changes when you have a baby, when you have a kid. Men and women.
1: Mm-hmm.
2: The responsibility is never. You look at the world differently. Yeah. There's no understanding that unless you've done it.
1: Yeah, the fabulous Caitlin Flanagan, who's we mentioned, I guess last week, she wrote a great piece for the Free Press, has another piece out. It was for Mother's Day, and she was talking about how, you know, the question of to have a kid or not at all is a thing among young women. And she made the joke that women, young women, are looking at it exactly the way men have been telling women to look at things forever, logically. And, you know, and the pluses and minuses and blah, blah, blah. And that young women never get the, it is a miracle.

0: article that will change everything about you in so many good ways, talk. It's out of fashion. It's just the dollars and cents, convenience, career, vacation will become difficult.
1: Right.
0: I don't get to do things on my schedule anymore. It sounds like a net negative to me.
1: You're right. Nobody talks up the part that most parents talk about being the greatest thing that ever happened in your life.
0: Yeah. Why don't you poll, say, 1,000 parents and ask them if you could go back again, would you undo it?
1: Oh, God.
0: And look at that teeny tiny number. It's like a trial with no defense attorney. All you have is the prosecution of the idea of motherhood. Talking about women now, obviously. But the defense never gets to speak. It's a weird culture. It's partly that our media and so many of our idea shapers are of a monoculture.
1: I can't believe she called in while we're on the air.
0: I know.
1: Hours before she's going to have a baby.
0: I know.
1: Like maybe an hour before she's going to have a baby.
0: Yeah, we didn't ask her to.
1: No.
0: Yeah. Yeah.
1: Make it clear, we did not demand that she call in.
0: Oh my God, no.
1: An hour before she's having a baby.
0: No. Wow.
1: Very exciting.
0: You'd hate to get scammed out of your baby. And that's why Incogni is so important. Yeah, I didn't have anything better. When did that transition to the birthing rooms where, you know, you shouldn't be filthy, but...
1: In the 90s?
0: I don't know.
1: Was it earlier than that?
0: I don't know. Well,
1: when did they stop? I talked about this list. This one horrifies me for whatever reason. Because it happened to me. But the whole whisking the baby away from mom...
0: Yeah.
1: When did they stop doing that? Here's your baby. Everything that, you know, intuitively about nature would be mom is going to stay with the baby. I'm sure that's the way it's been for a million years. But we're going to take your baby away and go put it in a room full of screaming babies with bright lights.
0: Right. Yeah.
1: What the hell? Whose idea was that? And how did it last so long? But when did that change? Because they would never do that now.
0: No, no. As I've made the point before, America fell in love with science in the 20th century and got way carried away.
1: That's what people should think about when you say trust the science. Oh, yeah. Trust the science. You used to grab a newborn and take it away from their mom.
0: Right.
1: Now we've decided like the best thing you could possibly do in their entire lives is hand it to mom and have it being laying on mom's chest.
0: Trust the nature. Yeah. Kate, our oldest, was born in 1992, and we had the comfortable, nice birthing room. We're quite pleased with that. And she actually had some significant complications during the birth. The minute they determined she was fine, she was with mom.
1: Did you ever consider doing the hot tub birth?
0: No.
1: You have the baby in the hot tub?
0: No, I don't really love hot tubs at all, and neither does Judy. So she likes them more than I do.
1: We have some friends that did the home hot tub birth.
0: Really?
1: Yeah, it seemed to be fine.
0: Is the kid underwater?
1: It's a water birth. They call it a water birth.
0: Yeah. Why?
1: It's some sort of, it's more natural because that's the way we designed it.
0: Do you have gills, ma'am? The answer is no. Give birth in the air.
1: I think it's
0: not in the air, but in air.
1: I think it's just hot tubs feel good, so.
0: Yeah, well, it's nothing wrong with that. I get lightheaded in hot tubs if they're over, you know, like a certain temperature. Then I'm afraid I'm going to slip under and drown like Chandler from Friends. From lightheadedness.
1: We start with Katie there in the birthing room and we end with don't want to drown like Chandler in a hot tub.
0: Right? Right? That's an embarrassing old bit. You don't want to die a caveman death, but you don't want to die a Hollywood drug addict death either.
1: No, you don't. Okay. As soon as Katie has her baby, she will be calling us back. And
0: I doubt it.
1: You don't think?
0: She will never hear from her again.
1: Right. Okay. We got more on the way. Stay here.
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21: 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How about that?
20: 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No, really?
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23: I'm Paul Stevens. Many Democrats not pulling punches about the U.S., Israel, and the current war in Iran.
24: Prime Minister Netanyahu said that he'd been waiting 40 years for somebody to go to war with him in Iran. He found a president stupid enough to do it. I blame Donald Trump for that decision, but here we are.
23: Maryland Democratic Senator Chris Van Hollen on NBC's Meet the Press. The White House says it's still pursuing a peace deal with Iran. Officials in Taiwan, meantime, still trying to gauge President Trump's trip to China last week and a meeting with Xi Jinping.
0: He mentioned that he heard a lot about Taiwan. He heard a lot about Taiwan these 2 days in Beijing. But the problem is he heard only their side of the story. He heard the Chinese story.
23: Taiwan's representative to the U.S., Alexander Yui, on CBS's Face the Nation. 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

0: 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Jack Armstrong and Joe Getty.
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3: Into the best weekend talk show in America. Hey there, we are Armstrong and Getty. Man, we had a busy week of doing 20 hours of live radio. We talked about the war in Iran, of course, the Trump-Xi summit, of course, and a lot of other news of the day, and you're going to hear the best stuff we did. We do 20 hours every week. If you like this and you want more, you can find our podcast. It's Armstrong and Getty On Demand. Look for Armstrong and Getty On Demand. Hope you enjoy the best weekend talk show in America. I just saw a thing up on the King Charles was addressing Parliament for some reason, and there might be a new election there and the prime minister might go. Anyway, King Charles was there at Buckingham Palace. I didn't know they did this. He was sitting on the throne, a throne, I suppose it's the throne, is sitting on the throne.
4: Reading the newspaper.
3: colloquially, like it's a toilet.
4: Oh, an
3: actual like, wow. like in an old timey movie throne.
4: Sure,
3: it looked exactly like it, like Henry VIII, mm-hmm. And he's on this big giant gold throne with plush red pillows, and he's got this giant cape around his shoulders, and a big freaking crown on his head.
4: Yep.
3: How do they still do that? I don't like the whole king thing at all, but. You call him a king and he wears a suit and he speaks to Parliament now and then. But the actual sitting on a throne with a crown? How do you hang on to that?
4: And the big fur cape.
3: That's,
4: I love that.
3: That's so ridiculous.
4: I know. Especially because I'm reading Tim Sandifer's fabulous.
3: I need a eunuch. Somebody get me a couple of eunuchs.
4: Better get me a couple in case the first one gets fired out. What
3: that
4: are you
3: guy
4: do?
3: There, make him a new eunuch. I want him to sing later for me.
4: I say. Especially I'm reading Tim Sandifer's wonderful book, Proclaiming Liberty, and the early part of it has to do with the relationship of the colonies and the crown and parliament, and how England, went through a couple of kings and beheaded one and ran the other one out of town, and then there were big disputes about how much power they ought to have versus parliament, blah, blah, blah. So for the longest time, maybe forever, they've been like, what is a king anyway? We got to have one, right? Everybody knows we got to have a king, but we don't know what he ought to be, really, or do. So get rid of it. But
3: Tim is on the show tomorrow. We'll be talking about his book, among other things.
4: Oh, fantastic. Excellent.
3: I just thought that looked so ridiculous. Hello! You got the crown on? Come on.
4: Speaking of leadership, the biggest state in the union, Cal Unicornia, trying to elect a new governor because the old one is termed out and wants to be the president, even though he's a putz. And the Democratic Party in a one party state of hacks has turned out some pretty uninspiring choices, including the current front runner, Javier Becerra, who I'll tell you more about in a minute. But he utterly undistinguished as a congressman. He's a handsome guy and he's reasonably well spoken, but did nothing as a congressman. Inexplicably, he was named state attorney general, did nothing but sue Trump, and then became health secretary in the Biden administration and was, according to Biden officials, a complete embarrassment.
3: Yeah,
4: so why wouldn't he run for governor?
3: We talked about that Politico piece from last week in which they are quoting all kinds of former Biden people saying, I mean, they're laughing behind the scenes and slapping their forehead. This guy's going to be the governor of California? He doesn't know anything about anything. And the way you know this is true, and it didn't even occur to me until it was pointed out by Politico, he was the secretary of HHS during the biggest pandemic in a century, and he was a nothing.
4: Right.
3: You have no memory. I have zero memory of him saying or doing anything ever. No. He was a non-entity when his department, with the biggest budget in America, he had no role in the pandemic. That shows you what a nothing he is. Yeah. And he might be governor. That's hilarious.
4: Yeah, they described him as an embarrassment at briefings and that sort of thing.
5: Dummy. Well,
4: he's the front runner, and we'll get to some great audio in a second or two.
6: Can you hand me my phone?
4: Oh, yeah, sorry.
6: Joe's got my phone.
4: Sorry. I was going through it, making him take all the nudes of me out of there.
3: So
4: better not be copies.
3: So we're about to play this clip of Javier Becerra sitting down for an interview. And I saw this online yesterday. And David Axelrod, who he was the campaign manager for Barack Obama, so he knows a little something about running for office and politics and Democratic politics. He said, as HHS secretary during COVID, Basseri rarely was the administration's point person in communicating the American public on the pandemic. This may be the reason why. Here's what it sounded like in the interview yesterday.
4: So he interviewed with Annie Rose Ramos for KTLA 5 in Los Angeles, and this is going completely viral. It's 90 and 91. Let's go with 90 first, Michael.
1: This is the start of our interview with Javier Becerra in Highland Park.
5: By the way, this is a profile piece. This is not a gotcha piece, right?
1: Well, look, I think these questions are fair. It's in order to learn about you as a candidate.
5: So why is it about the profile?
1: I don't know how you define profile, but I'd like to begin the interview.
5: The way I describe profile is you talk about all the things that I've done, things I want to do, and along with some tough questions, but not only tough questions.
4: Wow. So he's begging her for a softball interview while the cameras roll. And he's getting killed for this.
3: How weak is that?
4: Even the New York Times, as Becerra rises in polls, he draws fire for trying to direct interview. And they soft pedal it in the New York Times, how humiliating it was.
3: Your point about it being a one-party state, so everybody that rises to a high level in California, you're in a one-party state, you're never challenged by anybody with a compliant media.
4: Yeah.
3: And so the same thing happened with Katie Porter, the whole, where she cut off that interview and got all angry and everything like that was basically the same thing. Yeah. Like, why are you asking me hard questions and treating me like a politician here?
4: Do you not understand how this works?
3: Yeah. You do a profile piece, i.e. a puff piece about all my accomplishments.
4: Right.
3: And don't say anything that's going to make me look bad. That's the way it's been my whole life. Why is it changing now?
4: Yeah, aside from, and I swear this is true, it's not hyperbolic, I'm not trying to be persuasive or bomb Chucky or anything like that. Aside from, just general some charisma, the only thing you need to gain high office in California is to check the boxes of acceptability to the big unions, the public employee unions, the nurses unions, et cetera, the teachers unions, God knows, and the trial attorneys, among others. And as long as you pledge that you will faithfully execute exactly what they tell you to do, you will be anointed, whatever the office happens to be. I mean, Kamala Harris is the proof beyond proof of that.
3: Yeah, but how could you rise to the level that this Javier Becerra is? And like be completely, you haven't ever seen on television people running for big offices, right, and doing interviews and having to answer questions.
4: Yeah.
3: You've never encountered that in your life?
4: He comes off as a simpleton, doesn't he?
3: Like a child.
4: Yeah.
3: This is a profile piece, right? You're just supposed to talk about my accomplishments?
4: Well, a profile piece is when you talk about the things I want to do and what I've accomplished. Yeah, I'm a professional reporter, as Annie Ramos is thinking. Yeah, I'll ask you what I want.
3: Plus, the fact that you are unaware that the press might lead you, because Joe and I have run into this many times in our careers, they are all friendly and like and that sort of stuff and try to get you to say stuff,
4: right,
3: and hurt you.
4: Yeah.
3: or come up with something that's exciting that, yes, people will want to read or watch.
4: Exactly.
3: But how is he completely unaware of that? Well, because of the reasons we just said. He's had nothing but puff pieces his whole life.
4: Right. But don't worry, it gets worse.
1: During your time as HHS secretary, a New York Times investigation found the health department couldn't find some 85,000 children it had released.
5: That's not accurate. What you just read is not accurate. First, that's what I'll say, because it was never the case that we could not find kids. You're essentially, I don't know if you got those talking points from Donald Trump.
1: It's from a New York Times article.
5: That's not what the New York Times article said. The New York Times said that individuals, the children and their sponsors, did not respond to calls. They didn't say we couldn't find kids.
1: Working overnight in slaughterhouses, replacing roofs, operating machineries in factories, children as young as 14 years old.
5: That part occurred after these children had left the care of Department of Health and Human Services.
1: Do you let these children go into those individual sponsors in their responsibility?
5: Some of these kids, probably because they needed to earn some money, started working in places that were very exploitive.
1: During your time as HHS secretary, a New York Times investigation found the health department.
4: Yeah, that's where it started to repeat. So she was making the point, so you release them to their sponsors who put them to work in roofing in slaughterhouses. Well, yeah. during the giant open border, it's almost surreal looking back on it. We had a president, an entire administration that threw the border wide open.
3: Yeah. Without the specifics of what he's talking about in both of those clips, he talks like Frosty the Snowman.
4: Yeah.
3: This is a profile piece, right? I have a magic hat.
4: He is what they used to call back in the day when people used fancy words, a mediocrity. He is undistinguished in any way other than being handsome and an absolutely loyal lackey of the powers that be in the state of California.
3: Wow. And he was looking like he's going to be governor. But I wonder after this stuff went viral, because there's a lot of Democrats fighting it out to be the other candidate other than Steve Hilton.
4: Katie Porter is beside herself with glee right now. She's put the boiling potatoes she was going to throw on somebody back on the back burner. She's thinking things are shaping up well for me.
3: She went on the GLP-1. She lost a bunch of weight.
4: Good for her health.
7: Get out of my effing kitchen.
3: I heard an NPR piece yesterday where they had a bunch of academics and experts on why the jungle primary system is a terrible idea. That is what we do in California and some states, where the top two vote getters coming up here in a couple of weeks run against each other for governor, even if they're both Republicans. Well, they put it that way so that they thought they'd never have a Republican running at all. that every cycle it'd be two Democrats running against each other. It was basically, we're a one-party state. Why are we going through this charade?
4: It's the illusion of choice. It's like in China.
3: Why are we going through this charade of having a Republican run against a Democrat when we all know it's going to be a Democrat? You might as well have the two best Democrats debating it out. But then this time around, it might be two Republicans, so they want to do away with it. It's unfair, and it's leaving a bunch of people out of the conversation. And okay, all of a sudden.
4: It's like Vladimir Putin is the Secretary of State or something. So this Dan Schnur, who's a longtime political analyst, teaches at UC Berkeley, USC. Been following him for years. He says, a candidate for governor of California shouldn't just expect gotcha questions. They should welcome them and thrive on them. He added, given questions that have been raised on his ability to handle high profile pressure situations, this is not what he needs right now. Yeah,
3: obviously.
4: He's a punk.
3: And he sounds like Frosty the Snowman.
4: Yes.
3: Even without the substance of what he's talking about. I don't know what's going on here. That's what he sounds like.
4: I know we're running late, Michael. Play 90 again real quick.
1: This is the start of our interview with Javier Becerra in Highland Park.
5: By the way, this is a profile piece. This is not a gotcha piece, right?
1: Well, look, I think these questions are fair. It's in order to learn about you as a candidate.
5: So why is it about the profile?
1: I don't know how you define profile, but I'd like to begin the interview.
5: The way I describe profile is you talk about all the things that I've done, things I want to do, and along with some tough questions. But not only tough questions.
4: I'm melting my corn cob pipe.
3: This is a profile piece, right? What an embarrassing thing to say.
4: Happy birthday.
8: Class A moron.
3: Okay, we got more on the way.
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34: Oh my Fishers. God, the passengers are in the United States now. Oh. We're all gonna die.
35: Why did
34: we
35: let them in?
34: Die.
35: What about the children?
34: We're all gonna die.
36: A gerbil.
37: I think I got the rat fever already.
3: Get your affairs in order. A will and or trust. We'll do the ad later. Get your affairs in order. We're all gonna die. The hantavirus is exactly like COVID. Millions are dead. They're about to close schools.
36: For copulating with a rodent.
4: Ted Cruz, I don't think you have to copulate with it. But back to you, Dr. Jack.
3: I don't know what to make of the coverage of this hantavirus thing. So for a week now, and then especially yesterday, the Sunday talk shows, which in theory are for smart people. Your Meets the Press, your Faces the Nation, that led with the hantavirus story, went on for like half the show. This is why we're at war. This is why all this stuff is going on. Half the show with various experts, this sort of thing. Play it, Michael.
38: What is your message to Americans who are still scared?
39: We have been repeating the same question, the same answer many times.
3: And then they would go on with an expert who would say, all right, since you just said people are still scared, I guess I'll pretend that's true. Is anybody scared? Is anybody?
4: Maybe you like being terrified by gonorrhea, but you never get with hoes. I mean... Why are you... Oh, my God. We are so stupid. This is the very week, last week, in which the nation's debt surpassed our GDP, our total GDP, which is a horrifying milestone. And we're worried about a couple of people on a cruise off the coast of Africa? What the hell? Well, they're now on our shores, Jack. Run for your lives! Run for your lives!
3: I don't know. I honestly don't know what to make of the... Every host on all these different shows that I saw said the same thing. People out there are very scared. They're worried this is a repeat of COVID. Are they? Or did you just make that up completely?
4: Like most stews, Jack, I think this one has a number of delicious ingredients, including the tendency of people on the left to really like being scared.
3: True. Now, yeah.
4: Then they can draw together with other people and they like that.
3: Like I remember, for instance, Face the Nation, Margaret Brennan, who had a baby. She would, every week she would say, mothers like me are really wondering, when can our babies get the COVID shot, our one-year-olds? And I would think, why are you worried about that since, like, no kids are dying? Not a single kid died from COVID, if I remember correctly.
4: Right. Why in the name of heaven would you get your tiny kid shot?
3: And why are you assuming that this is the question on everybody's mind? Because I don't think it is. So I guess extrapolate it to the hantavirus. I don't understand the coverage of this story.
4: Well, that and everything is clickbait and everyone's a grifter. And so that's good. There's a scary sounding disease that's killing people. Are you at risk?
3: Well, and every story for now for 2 weeks includes three have already died. You have the same three that you mentioned last week and the week before. It's only those same three.
4: Right.
3: Because it's very hard to spread.
4: Three have died of hantavirus. You hear 5 days after you heard three have died of hantavirus. And you think, oh, my God, three more. No, clickbait.
3: Yeah. I don't know. As you say, everything is clickbait and everything is a grift.
4: And nobody has ever tuned out of you're in danger. Nobody's ever tuned out of a tornado is heading your punch the dial. Let's listen to music, honey. And so that's part of the clickbait. You're in danger. It's ridiculous.
3: So what do you have to do to get the hantavirus? You sprinkle some rat feces on your salad?
4: And- right. It's got a nice nutty flavor to it. Wow, you started it.
3: Wow.
4: Don't you act disgusted.
3: Wow. Wait a second. Clickbait? Look at this clickbait up here on the screen.
4: Which one?
3: 21-year-old to have legs amputated after legs locked straight and bent backwards. You see that picture?
4: Oh, my God. Bent backward?
3: If your legs...
4: Oh, Lord, look at that.
3: How do your legs just somehow lock straight then bend the wrong direction?
4: Are you at risk? Stay tuned.
3: And the cure for it is to amputate your legs?
4: I'm Margaret Brennan, backward leg syndrome, claiming more legs across America. We'll talk to the Secretary of State.
3: One has already had their legs amputated because their legs bent backwards.
4: Legs amputated by backward leg syndrome. Tonight on 60 Minutes.
3: I might have to click on that story. Is that picture real or is that photoshopped?
4: I don't know.
3: Sure looks in the picture like that poor woman's legs are bending the wrong direction. How often does this happen?
4: Well, I can't make my legs do that. Can you?
3: I'll read the headline again.
4: We'll post that at armstrongandgetty.com.
3: 21-year-old to have legs amputated. After legs locked straight, that's bad enough.
4: Oh, yeah.
3: Then bent backwards. God, you could do some dance moves. Nobody else could do that.
4: Please, the moonwalk? You can make the moonwalk look like nothing.
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3: A critical time. I'm Paul Stevens, Fox News. That tenuous ceasefire between the U.S. and Iran could be in danger again.
10: President Trump posting on Truth Social a warning to Iran saying the clock is ticking and that they better act fast. It comes amid this delicate ceasefire between Washington and Tehran, and some analysts argue that there's questions and concerns over what Iran would want out of a deal. Axios today reporting that the president is expected to hold a Situation Room meeting with top national security team members on Tuesday. And following his high-stakes visit to China this past week, the White House today announcing the creation of a Board of Trade and a Board of Investment to allow government-to-government channels between the world's two largest economies.
3: And that's Fox's Alex Hogan in D.C. The president also speaking today with Israeli Prime Minister Benjamin Netanyahu. Meantime, Ukraine carrying out one of its largest drone attacks on Russia's capital, killing four. Fox's Stephanie Bennett in London.
11: Russian defenses shot down 81 drones heading towards Moscow. That's according to the city's mayor. Russia's defense ministry said by midday, more than 1,000 Ukrainian drones had been downed in the past 24 hours. President Zelensky confirmed the overnight attacks, and he wrote on X that, quote, our responses to Russia's prolongation of the war and its attacks on our cities and communities are entirely justified, adding that Ukraine was able to strike targets more than 300 miles from the border. Tonight, he also said, quote, this is a clear signal that one should not pick a fight with Ukraine. Of course, it comes after a heavy week of attacks by Russia, who launched more than 3,100 drones and 1,300 guided aerial bombs and 74 missiles against Ukraine.
3: Russian attacks killed 52 people and injured more than 340 as they held their annual Victory Day parade last week, which was notably scaled back. America's listening to Fox News.
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3: The World Health Organization declaring an Ebola outbreak in Congo and Uganda, a public health emergency, they say, of international concern. More than 300 suspected cases and 88 deaths have been reported. The virus has no approved treatments or vaccines. WHO's emergency declaration aims to prompt international action, although the response to past declarations has been mixed. A strike by workers of the nation's biggest commuter rail service has New York's governor urging for more good faith negotiations.
25: New York Democratic Governor Kathy Hochul said, even with every shuttle bus imaginable, the strike's impact on Long Island Railroad service is undeniable.
26: Every day, 4 million New Yorkers rely on this system to get around.
25: Hochul has urged union workers and New York City's Metropolitan Transportation Authority to talk, but she also laid blame at the White House's door, saying this would not have happened
26: if the Trump administration had not taken the highly unusual step last fall of releasing labor unions for mediation.
25: The president responded on Truth Social this weekend, saying he had nothing to do with it. And if Hochul can't solve it, he, quote, will get it done. In New York, Gernal Scott, Fox News.
9: Tragedy averted at an air show in Idaho today. Rescue crews responding following the crash of two Navy jets during the Gunfighter Skies air show at the Mountain Home Air Force Base. Event organizers say four crew members did eject safely. The U.S. Air Force Thunderbirds headlined the show. This, by the way, the first time that Gunfighter Skies show had been held in 8 years. A hang glider pilot died in an accident at that event back in 2018. Thousands of people streaming onto the National Mall today in D.C. for a day-long prayer rally. The event Sunday billed as a, quote, rededication of our country as one nation under God, unquote. I'm Paul Stevens, and this is Fox News.
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19: Welcome. It is Verdict with Senator Ted Cruz. Ben Ferguson with you. It's so nice to have you with us if you're listening on the radio around the country. Senator, we've got a lot to chat about on today's show, including something we haven't seen in a long time. We are celebrating at the White House in Washington, D.C., law enforcement, not trying to defund them.
20: Well, that's exactly right. This past week was police week. We had police officers from all across the country come to Washington, D.C., come to the Capitol. And we celebrated the heroism. We celebrated and remembered the officers who gave their lives in duty defending us. And it really, after all of the vilification, after all of the attacks that are directed at police officers, it was nice to have a time just to say thank you. And it was also a time that was recognized the Senate Judiciary Committee this week. We passed a series of bills out of the Judiciary Committee, including two different bills that I authored. One directed specifically to police officers and a second protecting child victims of sexual assault. And both of those victories are significant. Both of them are now going to the floor of the Senate. I think we'll get both passed into law.
19: It's going to be really awesome. We're going to break that down for you in a moment. I also want to tell you about an organization that you may not even know exists, and it's one that is so important. Americans United for Life and the amazing work that they're doing right now. If you are proud to be pro-life, just like I am, then you need to know about the Americans United for Life. Over the past 50 years, they have filed more than 200 legal briefs and helped create at least 400 pro-life bills in over 40 states by writing model legislation, consulting with state legislators, and defending their own laws and other pro-life statutes in court. AUL is a nonprofit law firm and advocacy group that was founded in 1971, 2 years before Roe established the constitutional right to an abortion before fetal viability. AUL's dual-front approach of writing and defending legislation has proved an effective one that could become even more impactful as pro-life state legislatures move to enact protections for preborn babies and their mothers now that the legality of abortion has returned to the states. You have the opportunity to overturn pro-abortion laws and advance pro-life legislation that attacks the most vulnerable in our society, from the womb to the tomb. And together, we can shape the future of our nation through life-affirming legislation in every state. 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All right, Senator, so let's talk about something that's just exciting for me. My dad still is involved in law enforcement. I am so glad to see the Republican Party moving to put law enforcement where they deserve to be, which is in a great light instead of a dehumanizing, attacking, defund, and every time something happens, we immediately go after law enforcement. That has changed. And something else that's really significant, a bipartisan piece of legislation that your name is on, that is going to do something incredible for people that protect and serve.
20: Well, this week, the Senate Judiciary Committee unanimously passed my legislation. It's entitled The Officer John Barnes and Chief Michael Ansbrough Public Safety Officers Benefit Program Expansion Act of 2026. Now, it is named for two tremendous heroes. First of all, Officer John Barnes. Officer John Barnes was the police officer at Santa Fe High School, where you'll recall, Ben, the horrific school shooting that happened. Santa Fe is just outside of Houston, and it's the morning of that shooting. I was actually at home when that shooting happened, and so I jumped in a truck and headed down to the school. I was on campus about an hour after the shooting happened, and I will tell you the horror of what transpired there. As that deranged gunman shot and murdered multiple students. And Officer John Barnes was on duty. And when the shooter began his rampage, Officer Barnes rushed the shooter. He put himself between the shooter and the students. He saved multiple students' lives.
19: Yeah.
20: And the shooter had one of the weapons he was armed with was a shotgun. And he fired the shotgun, and it hit Officer Barnes in the arm and did permanent damage to his elbow, to his arm. He had massive blood loss, and he ended up actually flatlining twice and being resuscitated twice. And I've gotten to know Officer Barnes, and he's the man is a hero. He risked his life and almost gave his life to protect the students that he had been charged with protecting. And so this bill honors him, and it also honors Chief Michael Ansbrough, who was a hero on 9/11, and he was one of the first responders in 9/11 who rushed into the building, rescued people, risked his life. He survived 9/11 and the collapse of the towers, but in the course of that, he inhaled so much toxic material that ultimately Chief Ansbrough died from cancer from all of the poison he inhaled on 9/11. With both of them, they submitted applications to the Public Safety Officers Benefit Program. Now, the Public Safety Officers Benefit Program is created within the Department of Justice, and in particular the Bureau of Justice Assistance. And it does several things. Number one, it provides death benefits to survivors of officers who died in the line of duty. And that's something I think we owe their families to say thank you for that. And then secondly, it provides assistance to people who are permanently disabled as a result of in the line of the duty injury. And the problem is that the program has historically been very, very slow and very, very delayed. You look at the Santa Fe shooting. The Santa Fe shooting happened in 2018. Officer Barnes' application is still pending. It's 8 years later, and it hasn't been adjudicated. The same is true for the application for benefits for Chief Ansbrough's family, is that it's delayed and it's still pending. long after he passed away. And so what this bill that I did along with Kirsten Gillibrand is a Democrat from New York. She's a friend. She and I have actually done quite a bit together. And so this was originally the Officer John Barnes bill, because he's a Texan and someone I know. And we teamed up, and she brought in Michael Ansbrough to honor a 9/11 hero as well. And what this bill does is speed up the determination of benefits. And so it puts a shot clock of 270 days. It says the Department of Justice must make a determination within 270 days. You can't have it drag on for 8 years. And it also expedites the processing, and it also expands the coverage. So it extends partial eligibility to officers who are permanently but not totally disabled. So if you have a permanent disability, you qualify. It expands the number of officers' families who qualify, and it speeds it up. We got this through the Senate Judiciary Committee. The next step is to move it on the floor of the Senate. Then we'll move it through the House. And I'm confident President Trump will sign it into law.
19: I've got some really questions about this. I'm going to ask those. We're going to take a quick break. We're going to come back. It is Verdict with Senator Ted Cruz. Ben Ferguson with you. Don't forget, we do this podcast 3 days a week, Monday, Wednesday, Friday. So if you're listening on the radio, grab Verdict with Ted Cruz podcast wherever you get your podcasts. Much more coming up.
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0: And it's a miserable moment. Or let me rephrase that. A family of a fallen officer in that miserable moment, even after all of the people go back home and life gets back to normal, that is when the real turmoil, they say, sets in, because you're waiting for so many right. things that you've been promised to come through. And then you compare that, Senator, to the waste, fraud, and abuse that we're finding, where there's just billions here, another billion here, another million here, another 20 million here, another 30 million here, these daycare centers, hospice centers. It would make you go insane if you are a family that's just waiting on the benefit because your loved one gave their life to protect yep. and serve. How frustrating is that for you when you see that this is how we treat our heroes, and yet the villains, these con artists, they can get their hands on billions and billions of dollars?
1: Yeah, it's deeply frustrating. Listen, if an officer tragically loses his or her life in the line of duty, there's nothing we can do to bring them back. There's nothing we can do to bring that officer back to their loved ones. But we do owe honoring our commitments to them. We do owe being there for their family. The men and women in blue who put themselves on the line, like John Barnes, they literally stand in harm's way. They stand between someone who would harm or kill us, and ourselves or our loved ones. And unfortunately, bureaucracy is one of the few constants in the world, and dealing with the federal government is frequently maddening and infuriating. That being said, the PSOB process, this benefit process, is notoriously slow. It is notoriously backlogged. And so this is a common sense bill just to speed up the process to ensure that whether it's an officer who's lost his life, like Chief Ansbrough, or whether it's an officer who is permanently disabled, like John Barnes, that we make the determinations quickly and we provide them the benefits they've been promised.
0: Yeah, absolutely right. I want to move on to Trey's Law as well. And we've talked about this before on this show. But for people that are listening, many are listening on the radio around the country to this show, can you give us a recap of Trey's Law, how it became about, and now what's happening moving forward?
1: Well, Trey's Law is named for a Texan, named for Trey Carlock. Trey Carlock grew up in Dallas, and as a kid, he went to a Christian summer camp. And at the summer camp, tragically, an adult man groomed him and then for years sexually abused him. And ultimately, that sexual abuse resulted in a lawsuit. That lawsuit was settled. And one of the terms of the settlement was that Trey Carlock signed a non-disclosure agreement where he committed to not disclose to anyone the details of his years of sexual abuse. Well, the abuse continued taking a toll on Trey, and tragically, he took his own life. And he was silenced. He shared with his therapist how frustrated he was about being silenced and not being able to speak the truth of his experience of the abuse that he suffered. Trey's Law has risen up in the wake of that. And Trey's Law is very simple. What it does is it prohibits enforcement of non-disclosure agreements concerning victims of child sexual assault, so that legally you cannot enforce a gag order that if a child is sexually assaulted, and I will say sexual assault of kids is an epidemic in this country. It happens far too often. And litigation and non-disclosure agreements are commonplace features that the people who are assaulting kids will put in place to silence the victims. And nobody should have a right to do that. Trey's Law was championed by Trey's sister, Elizabeth. And we had Elizabeth on this show. She talked about her brother. She talked about her effort. She went in Texas. The state legislature in Texas has already passed Trey's Law. The legislature in Alabama has passed Trey's Law. Missouri has passed Trey's Law. A number of different states have passed Trey's Law. And I introduced it in the U.S. Congress so that we could pass it nationally. And again, I joined with Kirsten Gillibrand. She and I did both of these bills together. And it is designed to ensure that any child victim has the right to speak out, and the court system will not be used as a tool of a second round of abuse. Because when you're silencing a child victim, that is once again abusive. And in Trey's case in particular, he described

0: at great length to his therapist how he felt silenced and agonized that he wasn't able to speak about it. His sister Elizabeth told us on this podcast how much of what happened to her brother she didn't even find out about until after he was dead, until after he'd taken his own life, because of the gag order. He didn't share it with his sister. He didn't share it with his family. And so Trey's Law, we passed it unanimously through the Senate Judiciary Committee. We'll get it on the floor. We'll get it through the House. And once again, the president's going to sign this.
1: You know, this is a story that I hope people go back. We did an entire episode on this, and it's a really important episode. You can go back and you can download it in the archives of Verdict with Ted Cruz, wherever you get your podcasts. But it was one of those that was so far outside the world of politics, and I hope you guys will go back, listen to it, and check it out, because it's one of those really important episodes. I still get notes and messages about that episode, because you'll have somebody that's an advocate that has shared it. You hear this story about Trey's Law. It also, for parents and grandparents, it's a really important episode for I say guidance as a parent, to make sure you're asking the right questions, having conversations with your kids. And as you mentioned a moment ago, Senator, it is an epidemic in this country of child sexual exploitation and abuse of children, and we need to do whatever we can to fight back. So go back, grab that episode. And listen to it, and then share it, because you don't know who that could help save. You don't know who that could help tell their story or be bold and brave and come out and say this happened to them. So get that and share it wherever you can. We'll take a very quick break. We'll come back. It's a Verdict with Senator Ted Cruz. Ben Ferguson with you. Don't forget, download our podcast. We do Monday, Wednesday, Friday, wherever you get your podcasts. A lot more coming up right after this.
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11: and fun.
6: Yes, fun, but also something that actually teaches you.
11: Big words like FOMOsynthesis. 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FOMOsynthesis.
6: Yeah, close enough. 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
6: Yep.
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15: I'm Carmen Roberts. The risk of more military action against Iran is rising as President Trump and Israeli Prime Minister Netanyahu talked by phone today about their next move.
16: They reportedly talked for about 30 minutes, and then shortly after that, President Trump taking to social media to tell Iran that, yep, time is running out.
15: Fox's Ashley Webster in Tel Aviv says the president's referring to time to sign a peace deal. Incumbent Senator Bill Cassidy lost yesterday's GOP primary in Louisiana to Trump-backed Congresswoman Julia Letlow and State Treasurer John Fleming, who now advanced to the runoff.
17: President Donald Trump attacked Cassidy on Truth Social a number of times, calling him disloyal and, of course, urging people in Louisiana to vote against him.
15: Fox 8 New Orleans, Sabrina Wilson, America's listening to Fox News.
1: Plus, if you want to watch the show on YouTube, you can as well. It's Verdict with Ted Cruz on YouTube. Hit that subscribe to the channel there and you won't miss an episode. All right, Senator, I want to talk about the president's big trip to China. And specifically, you had some notes, some requests, some advocacy for some Americans that are being held. And this was a really big moment that people should be talking about.
0: Yeah, so this was a meaningful legislative week. We've already talked about the two victories we had in the Senate Judiciary Committee passing two bills I authored. We had a third victory on the Senate floor, which is the entire Senate passed a resolution that I authored along with Dick Durbin, Democrat from Illinois, concerning the president's China trip and in particular urging the president to prioritize the release of political prisoners, the release of people who are wrongfully imprisoned in China. Including Jimmy Lai, who's the great democracy activist in Hong Kong. I met Jimmy Lai when I traveled to Hong Kong. I met with him. His health is failing. He is being imprisoned because the Chinese Communist government views him as a threat to their communist oppression. And then also focusing on the Christian pastors, including Pastor Ezra Zinn, who have been targeted, who have been arrested. China has been cracking down on Christian pastors. And so Dick Durbin and I together introduced this resolution. We took it to the Senate floor, and this week it passed 100-0. So the entire Senate, with a bipartisan voice, urged the president prioritize the releasing of these political prisoners. It matters.
1: How much political, I think, pressure in a positive way does that create for the conversation that happened? Because when you meet with an adversary like China, and if you've ever been around these meetings, I was around a couple of them in the Bush second term. A lot of it is very much scripted. You have State Department that gets with their equivalent of the State Department. They decide what will and will not be talked about at the table in these meetings. But when you have 100-0 vote, you have Dick Durbin, you have you. And is that giving the ammo extra to the president,
0: yes,
1: saying, hey, you've got all of the United States Congress behind you. It gives you a reason, even if you need to, in essence, to break protocol on what's been agreed to in the meetings to say, hey, this just happened and we got to talk about it.
0: Yeah, no, that's exactly right. And this is something when I put this resolution on the floor, I'm working in coordination with the White House, with the administration. And the president had already indicated an openness to raising these political prisoners. And what this does is give him additional ammunition. It lets him say to Xi, look, the Senate, 100-0. We may have political disagreements in our country and other topics, but not on this. Every single senator, from the most conservative to the most liberal, they're all on the same page. And I'll use an example that's actually a very similar circumstance, which is Mark Swedan. So Mark Swedan is a Texan who was wrongfully imprisoned in China for over 10 years. He was thrown in prison. His health failed badly. And I led the fight in the Senate for years to free Mark Swedan, including sitting down with the Chinese ambassador in one-on-one, leaning in very hard, urging China to release him, that civilized countries don't keep political prisoners. Joe Biden was president during much of this time, and so I repeatedly pressured President Biden and the State Department to raise Mark Swedan. Mark Swedan's mom lives in Texas. I talked to her multiple times, and I did the same thing. I introduced a resolution calling for the release of Mark Swedan, and it passed the Senate, just like this one did, 100-0. That gives real force, and it ended up, Joe Biden followed through and pressed it. The State Department followed through, and finally the pressure was enough that China released Mark Swedan. So he is no longer in a Chinese prison. He has been released. He came back. In fact, he came to my office. I had the opportunity to meet him and embrace him, and this is someone who for years I was speaking his name and demanding his release. And it's, you know, often when you're dealing with a government like the Chinese Communist government, it's a question of ratcheting up pressure. And any one step typically is not enough, but the more pressure you put on, the more leverage you put on, the more likely they are to comply. So, you know, here's what the resolution said. Expressing the sense of the Senate that the president should prioritize securing the release of Pastor Jin Mingri, Pastor Guo Guanfu, and his wife Peng Zhu, Jimmy Lai, Dr. Gulshan Abbas, and Ekpara Sat, detained by the People's Republic of China during future engagements with Chinese President Xi Jinping. Whereas, the government of the People's Republic of China has arrested Chinese, American, and British citizens for the peaceful expression of free speech or religion, or such acts by family members. Whereas such arrests have been widely condemned by the international community and human rights organizations, with repeated calls for the release of the detainees. Whereas on May 17th, 2025, Pastor Gao Guanfu of the Light of Zion Church in Xi'an City was detained and is being held on charges of, quote, using superstitious activities to undermine the implementation of law. In other words, being a Christian is what they're holding him for, and also, quote, fraud. Whereas Pastor Gao's wife, Pang Yu, who was subsequently detained on June 7th, 2025, remains held despite holding no official position in the church and has been denied access to critical prescription medication. Whereas on or about October 10th, 2025, authorities of the People's Republic of China detained Pastor Jin Mingri, founder of Zion Church, along with other church leaders, on equally dubious charges of, quote, illegal uses of information networks. Whereas Pastor Jin continues to be detained without access to critical medications to treat diabetes or contact with family members in the People's Republic of China and the United States. Whereas on November 7th, 2025, the Senate unanimously passed Senate Resolution 463, calling for the immediate and unconditional release of all detained members of Zion Church, including Pastor Jin. And by the way, that was my resolution as well that I introduced and passed last year. And for the government of the People's Republic of China to end harassment and intimidations of the relatives of Zion Church members and their relatives. Whereas in 1995, Jimmy Lai founded the Apple Daily newspaper in Hong Kong and subsequently faced repeated harassment and arrest, including a 69-month sentence in 2022 on dubious fraud charges that were later overturned, and a subsequent 20-year sentence in February 2026 on dubious national security charges. Whereas in December 2025, President Donald Trump said he had asked Chinese President Xi Jinping to consider releasing Jimmy Lai. Whereas on December 4th, 2025, House Resolution 930 was introduced commemorating Jimmy Lai and calling on authorities of the People's Republic of China to immediately and unconditionally release Jimmy Lai and all other Hong Kong pro-democracy advocates in prisons. And it goes on. There are a whole series more of whereas provisions. But then it says, resolved that the Senate calls upon the president to prioritize securing the humanitarian release of Pastor Jin Mingri, Pastor Gao Quanfu, and his wife Pang Yu, Jimmy Lai, Dr. Gulsham Abbas, and Ek Parasat, and other wrongfully detained individuals on the agenda for engagements with President Xi Jinping, including the anticipated May 2026 summit, and urges the president to seek verifiable proof of life and access to independent legal counsel, family communication, and medical care for such detainees, and reaffirms the commitment of the United States to defend political and religious freedoms worldwide.
1: Incredible. It really is. And look, this is an administration, as you know, that has really been about getting back Americans all over the world. They've made it a priority.
0: With great success. President Trump is very effective at this.
1: And that's the reason why I think it's going to be very interesting to see what comes out of this. Quickly, what is your definition of success of overall this big meeting with China?
0: Look, it depends. There are a number of things that President Trump is trying to accomplish. One of the things he's trying to do is to get China to assist with Iran. And China is the main purchaser of Iranian oil. And so China can exert a lot of leverage over Iran. And the president is urging Xi to lean on Iran in particular to hand over their enriched uranium, to stop enriching, to stop funding terrorism, and to open the Strait of Hormuz. Secondly, I think the president is also working to open the Chinese market. So, for example, it's been reported now that China agreed to buy 200 Boeing planes. That's a big deal. The president is fighting for farmers and ranchers to get our crops and our livestock into China. And he's fighting for U.S. manufacturers. And so he's fighting for American jobs in China. He's fighting for American national security in China. And he's also fighting for China to do the right thing and release these wrongfully detained political prisoners.
1: Yeah, it's going to be a very interesting trip and interesting to see what actually comes of it all. We'll take a quick break. You've been listening to Verdict with Ted Cruz. Ben Ferguson with you. Don't forget, grab Verdict with Ted Cruz podcast 3 days a week. 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
4: 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All right, Senator, this is a very interesting story. It deals with the New York Times, not something you say every day, being sued by a foreign country. And a lawsuit that I think many are going to be very excited when they hear exactly who's suing the New York Times and what it's all about.
5: Well, let's start with the proposition that the New York Times is a garbage newspaper, that they are not, in fact.
4: You need a second for that? I second that. Amen.
5: Look, they are not journalists. They are not objectively reporting on facts. They are not trying to tell the truth. They are dishonest. They are propagandists. They are hard left. They are frequently pushing anti-American propaganda, left-wing propaganda, and in particular, the New York Times hates the state of Israel. So they are routinely, any way they can slander Israel, they're eager to do so. And that has been the case for many decades. That being said, that they reached a new low with a column by Nicholas Kristof that was truly repulsive. And let me read to you how National Review reported on this issue. The Israeli government is suing the New York Times over columnist Nicholas Kristof's thinly sourced report accusing Israeli soldiers and prison guards of using rape and other forms of sexual violence against Palestinian prisoners as part of an organized state policy. Kristof's column, which goes so far as to accuse Israeli soldiers of using trained dogs to rape Palestinian prisoners, cites a number of obviously conflicted organizations and individuals whose accounts are not backed by documentation or supporting eyewitnesses' accounts. Now, understand this for a minute. Kristof wrote that the Israeli government uses dogs to rape Palestinian prisoners, men, that they... Let's just start with a fairly obvious proposition. Dogs don't rape people. Like, that's not something dogs do. That's not, like even in the world of anti-Semitic Israel hate, yeah, making up stories that they've trained dogs to rape human beings, there is zero evidence of that. That is not something. And by the way, Kristof had no evidence of it. He just cites, well, here, I'll read a little more. Quote, following the publication by Nicholas Kristof of the New York Times of one of the most hideous and distorted lies ever published against the state of Israel in the modern press, which also received the backing of the newspaper, Prime Minister Benjamin Netanyahu and Foreign Minister Gideon Sa'ar have instructed the initiation of a defamation lawsuit against the New York Times. So Israel is suing the New York Times for defamation. The column cites 14 individuals who claim to have been raped or otherwise sexually assaulted by Israeli settlers or members of the security forces, only a few of whom agreed to be named. Of the named sources, several have changed their accounts over time, and at least one has a history of promoting Hamas terror. The column also relies heavily on claims made by human rights watchdogs such as Euromed Human Rights Monitor, a group with close ties to Hamas and a history of gross and unsubstantiated claims against Israel. The Times is standing by Kristof, saying in a Wednesday evening statement that the column is based on, quote, on the record accounts and cites several analyses. This is, look, the slander and just the bias of the New York Times, that they don't report facts. And I'll tell you, Kristof's column came out right before a detailed report came out of the sexual abuse by Hamas on October 7th and afterwards, yes, of the hostages they took. And I guarantee you, Kristof of the New York Times, they knew this report was coming. And so this is exactly out of the Saul Alinsky playbook. This is exactly how leftists operate. What it is, what they are doing, they accuse others of doing. In this instance, Hamas used rape at a massive level. Now, mind you, no one's accused.
4: It was pre-planned and well-organized, to be clear. It was part of the attack, and so people understand this, the reporting that was coming out, which is why, of course, the New York Times would publish what they just published. The report was very clear that they had pre-planned and orchestrated to use rape and sexual assault during and after the attacks on October 7th on the people that were going to be taken hostage. Like, this wasn't organic. It was purposely planned to take place. And that's part of the reporting. And so, like you mentioned a moment ago, we will accuse the other side of doing literally what we did. And what they did, the terrorists did, that went in there and took people, is they said, we're going to rape them, we're going to kill some of them, we're going to rape others, and we're going to keep raping them, and we're going to hold them hostage and keep sexually assaulting them. That was all part of their terrorist plan.
5: Yeah, and to give you a sense, you may say, well, look, Christoph, he's a columnist in the New York Times. Surely he's objective. Surely he's not biased. And that would, of course, be wrong, and stop calling me Shirley. let me give you an amazing fact about Nicholas Christoph. Okay, this is from a story in the Free Beacon. Headline, Times columnist Christoph's father fought on Nazi side in World War II.
4: Yep.
5: Hamas prison rape dog propagandist dad also defended Vichy war criminal, then committed suicide after decades of nightmares. Now, New York Times columnist Nicholas Christoph, whose article accusing Israel of using dogs and carrots to rape Palestinian prisoners, is being denounced by the Israeli foreign minister as a Hamas propaganda fabricated in a baseless blood libel. Had a father who served on the Nazi side during World War II. In Christoph's 2024 memoir, Chasing Hope, he writes, when I was growing up and other kids talked about their dads heroically battling the Nazis, I kept quiet. I didn't want to admit that my father had actually fought for a year on the same side of the Nazis. Christoph's father also wrote a letter to the editor of the Times in 1989 defending Paul Touvier, the intelligence chief of a pro-Nazi militia in Vichy, France, who was convicted of killing seven Jewish hostages. Now, look, I got to say, I guess the apple doesn't fall far from the tree, but it is still a little amazing to have someone who fought alongside the Nazis have his son now spreading Hamas propaganda attacking Israel. And I guess the question you would ask is there anyone responsible at the New York Times? Is there any editor? The fact that you have the state of Israel suing them for defamation. So one of the things Israel is going to get in this litigation is they're going to get the emails and discussions of, hey, is there any fact checking? Is there any basis for these extraordinary and ridiculous and absurd claims? And I think it is likely that you're going to see that the editors didn't care if there was any basis. This is the political story they wanted to tell, because they knew that the damning report of Hamas's use of rape was coming out. And so they decided, let's put it all on Israel and blame Israel. It's disgraceful, but sadly, it is not very uncommon for the New York Times.
4: No, it's not. And by the way, go grab that Free Beacon article. You can read all about it. It's Hamas propaganda. New York Times writer Christoph's sexual violence column caps a career of corrections, retractions, and apologies going back 25 years. It's a great read. Don't forget, we do this show Monday, Wednesday, Friday. Hit that subscribe or auto download button. 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
6: The risks are rising. I'm Carmen Roberts, Fox News. President Trump and Israeli Prime Minister Netanyahu spoke by phone today about their next steps in the Iran war as drone attacks targeted the UAE and Saudi Arabia.
7: They reportedly talked for about 30 minutes, and then shortly after that, President Trump taking to social media to tell Iran that, yep, time is running out. Time is of the essence, he said. But with a stalemate still in place, Netanyahu holding a security cabinet meeting with top military leaders and advisors to discuss the next move. All of this coming as reports claim the U.S. and Israel are making intense preparations for renewed attacks against Iran.
6: Fox's Ashley Webster in Tel Aviv. Investigators are on the scene in Idaho where two Navy jets collided today during an air show at the Mountain Home Air Base. Air show organizer says the four crew members ejected safely. President Trump's pick for the U.S. Senate in the Louisiana Republican primary wins against incumbent Senator Bill Cassidy and is another example of how the president's control is increasing over Republicans. Fox's Jonathan Siri in Baton Rouge with more.
8: Letlow far outpaced her competitors with about 45% of the vote, missing the 50% threshold needed to avoid a runoff. So she will face Louisiana State Treasurer John Fleming on June 27. Bill Cassidy was one of seven Republican senators voting to convict President Trump during his 2021 impeachment trial following the January 6th Capitol riot. On social media, President Trump reacted to Senator Cassidy's defeat, writing, "His disloyalty to the man who got him elected is now a part of legend, and it's nice to see that his political career is over."
6: And Senator Cassidy says insults only bother him when they come from someone of character. 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
6: Prosecutors are considering appealing South Carolina Supreme Court overturning of Alec Murdoch's murder convictions.
13: They're leaning, though, towards a retrial as soon as possible. But a second trial would likely be very different. Murdoch's defense team tells Fox News Digital they want a venue change, attorney-led jury questioning, and potential sequestration of the jurors. The former South Carolina attorney's legal saga took a sharp turn last week when the state's top court overturned Murdoch's murder convictions in the deaths of his wife and son, Paul. The court ruled Murdoch was denied his right to a fair trial, saying court clerk Becky Hill improperly influenced the jury. Jurors say Hill told them they could not trust Murdoch's testimony and pressured them to quickly reach a guilty verdict. The court said Hill was attracted by the siren call of celebrity and wanted to sell a book she was writing about the trial.
6: Fox's Madeline Alan Rivera. The World Health Organization declares an Ebola outbreak in Congo and Uganda an emergency of international concern. Local health officials have reported at least 80 deaths. Americans are changing their travel plans and skipping big city getaways, instead choosing closer and more affordable trips.
14: Airbnb says 86% of travelers are interested in remote or rural destinations. Travel data shows many Americans prefer drive-to trips. They're visiting small towns, beach communities, and national parks, which are often less expensive than major cities. Places like Myrtle Beach and towns near the Great Smoky Mountains are seeing more interest. Scenic rural areas are also drawing visitors. This trend shows families value affordability, space, and a slower pace, not just the destination. Tom Rigotti, Fox News.
6: And Barbara Streisand says she won't attend the Cannes Film Festival ceremony next weekend, where she was to receive the honorary Palme d'Or. And the iconic singer made that announcement following knee surgery. And festival says it will still honor Streisand at the closing ceremony on Saturday, despite her absence. I'm Carmen Roberts. This is Fox News.
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4: Welcome, it is the Ben Ferguson Show. It is nice to have you with us. Fraud is something we are seeing that is now being exposed at levels that none of us could have actually imagined, even after what we'd already found in Minnesota. Now, there's a lot of people that thought, well, this is just fraud that's going to happen in extreme places where there's hardcore liberals. We're now seeing that is not true. I'm going to take you to Ohio, and I'm going to tell you about this story. I'm going to ask you at the very beginning, share this story on social media, all right? Because people need to know that what we're witnessing now with fraud is not just in liberal states. Democrats have figured out how to steal, and these immigrants and illegal immigrants in every state in America. Now, let me set the stage for you. Just before the Department of Government Efficiency closed its doors, it made a quiet move, keyword quiet move, that may end up its most lasting impact on the federal deficit. DOGE published a massive trove of data in February that for the first time let's the public see what companies are billing Medicaid for. Now, for decades, all right, the payouts have been shrouded in secrecy, and now we understand why. One of the largest government programs, in essence, was a black box that the government made that way so that there could be kickbacks, waste, fraud, and abuse that we would never see. Now, this interesting article that's been put out by a man, Luke Rosiak. He spent the last 2 months digging into the numbers. And what he found was the most blatant waste of federal dollars he says he's ever encountered in his 2 decades as an investigative journalist. Now, this has become part of a Medicaid Millionaires Daily Wire series, and it's brilliant. I would tell you to go look at it. It's now exposing billions of dollars in dubious personal services payments, where people are paid to spend time with their own families. Again, this is not a joke. So he set his sights on Ohio, which, like Minnesota, had been granted waivers to expand Medicaid well beyond its original purpose. Now, under the guise of health care, Ohio pays people to go to Medicaid beneficiaries' homes. to perform what they describe as homemaking and chores like cooking and cleaning. Now, here's what's interesting. The people performing these services, these, quote, personal services, the tasks don't even have to be healthcare workers, and in many cases are actually relatives of the actual Medicaid patient. Now, according to the Daily Wire data analysis, Ohio spent $1 billion alone on home health care in 2024. That's the last year that we've got data, and we expect that number to go higher in 2025. Now, since these services are performed inside private residences, okay, there is no way to know whether the workers win at all or what they're actually doing in exchange for the $1 billion of your tax dollars. There's also an infinite number of small black boxes inside a black box, and this is the second warning. There are multiple signs that the service provided and billed to the government was sometimes just companionship and, quote, conversation. Like, that's an actual line. So we are paying people to hang out with family members. I wish I was joking. I'm not. As people have realized now, and these fraudsters are just doing this now, not like recently. This has been going on for years. We just looked the other way. What they realize is the United States government will basically pay you to do anything as long as there's paperwork around it. They will literally pay you to hang out with your own family members. Let me give you another example of this. Just in Northeast Columbus, they have seen its economy replaced by businesses that build Medicaid. And Columbus, Ohio, is a city with the second largest, you ready, Somali population in the country. Where's number one? Minneapolis, St. Paul. That it has become on the surface the most, quote, unhealthy city on planet Earth. Quote, well, if the government is going to pay you to do it, one home health care operator told the reporter, people see it as lucrative, so they just jump on it. And when no one's stopping it, why wouldn't you do it? Now, these new welfare queens aren't the recipients whose low income qualify them, by the way, for poverty programs. They're the companies that are getting rich off of those living in poverty. There are even massive billboards up in Columbus. One of the billboards shows looks like a daughter and a mother on their porch holding hands. And this is what the billboard says. Caring for a loved one at home, question mark. Get paid, get support. Then it says for you to go to careforth.com. So you're driving down in Cleveland. Less than 40 seconds, you can come across endless home health care companies. You have Capital Home Health. You have Continental Home Health. You have Dynamite Home Health. You've got the Ohio Senior Health Care, Home Health Care. You have entire buildings throughout the city that are filled entirely with what appear to be identical businesses. These enormous complexes that have now been put out and exposed and pictured, one of them is on Bush Boulevard. It lacks windows, and that would be a problem for most office buildings, but there's almost no one in that office building. What is inside, however, is 94 different companies signed up to bill Medicaid, each with a tiny office, often marked with a sheet of paper proclaiming some generic company name ending in Home Health LLC. And sometimes another piece of paper claiming the employees had just stepped out for a break, but they never come back. Now, the building alone billed taxpayers $66 million in the span of a few years, the records now show. And if you pick the owner of the Columbus Home Healthcare Company at random and look them up in the public records, you're likely going to go down an endless rabbit hole. Years of unpaid taxes as well as debts, okay? You're going to find that immediately. Sometimes even criminal records and an astonishing number of LLCs created in other industries, as if the millions they take from Medicaid are just a side gig. They actually went to several of these rabbit holes and they started to expose things. Let me give you an example of what they found. Number one, a politician who funded an $11 million home health care company that he appeared to run part-time without even mentioning it in his political biography, who funded his campaign with massive donations from other home health care owners. That's the politician, okay? You also had a woman who reinvented her janitorial LLC as a health provider, not a joke, and then billed Medicaid nearly $100,000 the first month, and she got the cash. You had a landlord who, by the way, bought airplanes after renting space to hundreds of home health care companies that billed Medicaid $250 million. Yeah, that's really happening, your tax dollars. You had a million-dollar Medicaid business that was owned by a couple who repeated fraud, violence, and had theft convictions. Repeated. And that's who the government's sending your tax dollars to. You had another man who went to prison for Medicaid fraud but told the government he was too broke to pay restitution. Well, his neighbors and associates presided over a poverty program empire that made him rich. You also had an accountant who lost his license for stealing public funds, then opened a $7 million home health care company using the address of a convicted money launderer's teenage son. This is not a joke. These are the people that are doing this, and they're getting rich with your tax dollars. Now, these are not business geniuses, okay? Nor people with any training or specialty in the field of health. They often failed at a variety of other businesses before suddenly becoming millionaires all over again in the home health care field by billing the government for countless dollars. All right, I want to get some of your phone calls in here on this as well. 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We'll get your phone calls and hear your reaction to all of this. Quick break. Ben Ferguson Show, more after this.

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names like Ahmed Mohammed and Mohammed Ahmed. Documents reviewed by the Daily Wire show individuals will spell their names multiple different ways within a single document. And many of them left their birthdays as January 1 because their birth dates are unknown. So they just put down January 1 and then we send them millions of your tax dollars. The business model is simple from what we've now seen from these documents. I'll give you a perfect example. They had a 40-year-old Somali migrant who gets paid for spending time with and maybe cooking for his own 65-year-old mother. The middleman is one of thousands of home health firms that have the NPI numbers necessary to then build Medicaid. The 40-year-old becomes an employee of that company, but has no client other than his mother. There is no way to verify whether he actually even provides the services to his mom, unless his own mother is willing to testify against him. I think we all know that's not going to happen. This poverty program is different from things like food stamps because it has no monetary cap. Let me say that again. It has no monetary cap. And its extent is decided not by the politicians, but by any doctor who's willing to sign a form saying you could use some help around the house. It only takes one doctor who will say yes to churn out enough forms to bankrupt an entire state. Now, for years, there's been, quote, efforts to rein in the waste that have nibbled around the edges, shaving off a million here, a million there. But skeptics and liberals argue that the cost-cutting exercise was pointless because they said the lion's share of federal spending was locked up in non-discretionary spending, like health care. The implication was that there's no waste in that category and nothing that could be done about it, even as the nation was, well, this program was going towards insolvency. And they didn't care because they were getting paid and then the kickbacks were coming to the politicians. This was a blatant waste and it happened within miles of the Ohio State Capitol. The governor there, and again, this goes back to what I was saying about Republicans. The governor in Ohio is Mike DeWine. His appointees run the state. In an age of artificial intelligence, the Medicaid system has seemed disinterested in even the most obvious red flags. Perhaps that's because it's largely run by the states, but with half or more of the billing being forced for you to pay as a federal taxpayer. Now, here's the good news. The Trump administration is now turning its sights to Medicaid fraud. With a task force that's being led by the Federal Trade Commission Chairman Andrew Ferguson and the Vice President J.D. Vance. And they want to start with Vance's home state because what we're seeing is this is happening, as I mentioned earlier, in a conservative state, not a liberal state. And that's the most important part of this entire story. Vice President J.D. Vance has just dropped a statistic that should stop every one of us as a taxpayer dead in our tracks. According to the Trump administration now, roughly 186,000 people have been listed as deceased. They're dead, but they were still receiving government benefits costing you millions and millions of dollars. That is nearly 200,000 ghost recipients in the system. People who are legally dead, but somehow they had checks that kept going out that were being cashed, meaning that somebody is taking advantage of a dead person's benefits, and it's costing you as a taxpayer the money. And if that doesn't, by the way, perfectly sum up the dysfunction in D.C., I don't know what does, because 200,000 people getting benefits also goes back to the political issue at the voting booth every year. We have talked about dead people voting before on this show. If you can get benefits from the federal government for years on end while you're dead, why would I not think that you can get someone to vote on your behalf while you're dead as well? Now, this isn't just about numbers on a spreadsheet, and I'm going to get back to the voting issue in a moment. But this is about how a federal government has become so corrupt or bloated or both and so outdated and so poorly managed that billions of taxpayer dollars are disappearing through fraud, waste, and abuse.
as well as incompetence, while you and I, as

hardworking Americans, we are the ones that are being punished. We know what the issue is with affordability right now. We know where groceries are. We know what's happened with rent in this country. We know what's happened with gas prices. We know what's happened with health insurance costs, even though we've got Obamacare. The American people are told every single day that there's no money to secure the border. There's no money to fix Social Security. There's no money to strengthen Medicare. There's no money to reduce the national debt. There's no money to help our men and women in uniform and our veterans, right? But somehow, there's always money that's flowing to dead people and into these fraudulent government programs. Duplicate payments, we also found out, were going out to multiple dead people. Fake identities have been set up. That's something else that they're now raising the alarm on. And the government system that apparently can't even determine whether someone is alive or dead, we're supposed to trust on election day to only have people that are alive actually voting. Now, J.D. Vance is doing the right thing right now, shining a spotlight on this. There is some paperwork errors that were deliberate and done on purpose. That is where the larger pattern is happening in this country, all over the country. We have a fraud crisis. Washington elites have ignored it on purpose for years because it's worked to their advantage. And many of the people that are committing this fraud are actually giving political donations back to the people that look the other way, and that would be the Democratic Party. Now, the federal government loses staggering amounts of money every year, we're now being told, to improper payments. Now, we're not talking about a few million dollars, which, by the way, should make you angry as a taxpayer. We're talking about numbers so large that most Americans can't even conceptualize the amount of cash we're talking about here. Estimates now from the Inspector General's office and the oversight agencies are now showing hundreds of billions of dollars in improper payments across federal agencies over the last couple of years. I'm going to say the number again. And this is where it's hard for you and I to understand it. Hundreds of billions of dollars. This includes, the document says, fraudulent unemployment claims, fake COVID release applications, Medicaid abuse at numbers you can't even understand, Medicare abuse and scams, again, at a level you can't even understand, Social Security overpayments, massive food stamp fraud, especially in the Somali community and of illegal immigrants, identity theft schemes, where you're stealing the identity of dead people and then getting money, organized criminal networks exploiting weak government systems, they also say is becoming extremely expensive. Quick break. Ben Ferguson Show, more after this.

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14: Now, Stevens, President Trump speaking by phone today with Israeli Prime Minister Benjamin Netanyahu about the situation in Iran.
15: It is believed that the U.S. and Israel are certainly making intense preparations, as one person put it, for renewed attacks against Iran. But Iran's foreign minister says that makes no sense.
14: Fox's Ashley Webster in Tel Aviv. Faith leaders and lawmakers, meantime, gathering today at Rededicate 250, a prayer session on the National Mall in D.C. President Trump taking part by reading a Bible verse.
16: If my people, which are called by my name, shall humble themselves and pray and seek my face and turn from their wicked ways, then will I hear from heaven and will forgive their sin and will heal their land.
14: The president in a pre-recorded White House video for the event. 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
17: Welcome back. It is the Ben Ferguson Show. Nice to have you with us. If you just joined us, we're talking about fraud and what's been uncovered in Ohio by the Vice President, J.D. Vance. And this is the part that should really make all of us mad. What these documents also not just show, but they prove, is that Washington knew these systems were vulnerable. They knew that they were broken. And they knew that people were taking advantage of it, and they didn't care to stop it. During the pandemic for COVID, for example, criminals, including international fraud rings, the documents say, exploited relief programs at levels never seen before. In many states, inmates even filed. People in jail filed for unemployment. Overseas scammers stole identities. organized gangs. They now say targeted COVID aid programs because the safeguards were so weak or even non-existent. Taxpayer money, they say, was flowing out the door as fast as bureaucrats could approve the applications. And now we're learning that in some cases, dead individuals are still in 2026 receiving benefits that were set up then. Now, the big question that we should ask is this. How in the hell does this happen in the most technologically advanced nation on earth? Yes, that would be us. How does a government that tracks Americans through the IRS, tracks every financial transaction imaginable, tracks employment records, tracks banking data, hell, tracks travel data, tracks tax filings and immigration records, somehow fail to identify dead beneficiaries? It's one answer. They didn't want to track the dead beneficiaries. They knew the fraud was happening, and the answer is real simple. Bureaucracy was on display without any accountability because the people that helped set this up knew the kickbacks would keep coming. Now, the federal government has become so large that no one seems responsible when something like this goes wrong. Agencies immediately point the finger and pass blame somewhere else. Contractors blame the outdated systems. Politicians promise reforms during election years and then move on and do nothing until the next headline hits. And then all of this is happening, and guess what? You and I are paying the bill. Now, let me tell you something else that Americans are also sick of, and that's the double standard here. Because if you owe the IRS money, they'll find you fast. You miss a tax payment. You'll get letters, penalties, audits, interest charges. But when the government loses billions of fraud, everyone shrugs it off and says, well, these are just things that happen and we'll figure it out eventually. No, this is not something that just happens. This is set up at scale. And this is just one of the reasons why public trust in our government has collapsed. Americans are seeing these stories and they're concluding that the system is deliberately, I think now, fundamentally broken on purpose. Because let's be honest, if Washington wanted to fix this, they could. But Washington right now apparently can't even stop payments to people who are dead. So how can Americans trust them to run massive entitlement programs? How can we trust them to run healthcare systems, immigration systems, a $1 trillion spending package, for example? And fraud, by the way, is a problem that is not victimless. It is affecting every American taxpayer, whether you're Republican, a Democrat, or an independent. The fraud problem is the real issue. Is it set up to work this way on purpose? Well, based on what we're seeing now, the answer is yes. Now, it's taken from all of us, right? It's taken from the truck driver paying fuel taxes. It's taken from the waitress that was working overtime. Thank goodness the president has no extra tax on overtime now. It's taken from small business owners paying their taxes, who are, by the way, struggling to make payroll. It's taken from seniors who actually depend on these programs to be there for them. Instead, their money is being taken and given to others. Now, we're also having to borrow money to pay for the interest on the money we're borrowing because we are running $1 trillion deficits. Fraud not only drains the resources from all of us, but then we're not even helping the people who were designed to help with the program at the very beginning of its stated mission. Now, the scale of abuse, the White House says, goes far beyond the deceased recipients. Just look at Medicare fraud alone. We've now learned that criminal enterprises have used fake clinics, fraudulent billing schemes, phantom patients, and identity theft operations to steal billions and billions from the taxpayers. In some cases, organized crime groups set up entire fake medical networks simply to bill the government for services that were never rendered. Then there's welfare fraud. Countless examples of people gaming the system and the assistance programs through false income reporting, fake dependents, meaning kids that you don't even have, duplicate identities, fraudulent eligibility claims. And some states have repeatedly admitted their verification systems are not only outdated, but they've declared their own systems are, quote, ineffective to stop fraud. So why on earth would you keep doing the system that way? And then all of us Well, we're being told we got to pay more taxes. Washington's answer to mismanagement, it seems to always be the same. Spend more money. More money for agencies, more money for oversight, more money for consultants, more money for programs. But they're not actually fixing the problem. And the final question that all of you should be asking, and the one I'm asking right now, is this. When was the last time someone got fired over these failures? When was the last time someone went to prison over this type of fraud? When was the last time a political leader was held responsible? Well, no one is. And that's why J.D. Vance is doing what he's doing right now and what the White House is doing right now. There is enormous amounts of money that is being wasted by our government while ordinary citizens are demanded by our government to work harder, pay more, and shut up and don't ask any questions. That's not fair, by the way. Every improper payment is intentional fraud. Some, by the way, are set up and done in a way that is egregious, all because the government refuses to have databases that actually work for us. So, you look at this now, and what we see is a president of the United States of America empowering the vice president to go out there and aggressively address fraud, because cleaning it up requires real reforms. It requires modernizing systems. It requires cross-checking databases. It requires enforcing work enforcement where appropriate. It requires verifying citizenship, yeah, and eligibility to work. It also requires stronger audits and then stronger prosecutions. It requires admitting that government expansion without oversight creates opportunities for massive abuse of fraud. So, as you look at what the president's trying to do, it's clear. The president, the vice president say, we're tired of hearing elites lecture us, saying every time we show them fraud, it's, oh, somehow misinformation. Because back to the beginning of this story. You have 186,000 deceased individuals, almost 200,000, that are receiving benefits from the government right now. That's not a minor accounting issue. That's billions and billions of dollars in deliberate fraud. And the American people, they're being forced to pay for this fraud. So what's going to happen next? I don't know. But what I do know is this. We need to be encouraging this White House to not back down, to allow J.D. Vance to do his job, and to make sure that this fraud finally stops before it bankrupts this country altogether. Let's get your phone calls. 1-800-474-9732. 1-800-474-9732. 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Phone lines are open. I want to get all your thoughts, all your reaction here, and see what you think about this. Also, don't forget, grab the Ben Ferguson podcast and listen every day, as I do this show as a podcast each and every day. And that's not all, by the way. We also have the 47 Morning Update. It'll give you the top stories of the day coming out of the White House. So grab the 47 Morning Update as well. All right, I got to tell you really something exciting. We got a new puppy at Christmas. I've talked about our new dog, Birdie, on the show, and Birdie is now taking Rough Greens. Why? Because it's a brand new puppy, right? Like, why do you need to give him Rough Greens? After we saw what happened with our older dog, Memphis, we realized, why wait until the dog's older? Why not give Rough Greens right now to little Birdie? And we know what it does. It supports long-term health by providing live bioavailable nutrients, including essential vitamins, minerals, probiotics, digestive enzymes, and omega oils. 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We've already lost two dogs, unfortunately, when they got older. 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Now, there are deficiencies found in processed dog food. 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So don't change your dog's food. Just add Rough Greens and watch the health benefits come alive. Much more coming up and your phone calls in just a moment.

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24: Welcome back. It is the Ben Ferguson Show. It is nice to have you with us. President Donald Trump saying the Iranian attackers have been destroyed after firing on U.S. destroyers. The ports were struck and the ceasefire, the president now says, is holding. He was at the White House and he was asked this question.
25: After these strikes, is the ceasefire with Iran still on?
26: Yeah, it is. They trifled with us today. We blew them away. They trifled. I call that a trifle. I'll let you know when there's no ceasefire. You won't have to know. If there's no ceasefire, you're not going to have to know. You're just going to have to look at one big glow coming out of Iran. And they better sign their agreement fast.
24: They better sign their agreement fast. President Donald Trump saying that the Iranians' attacking forces were completely destroyed after Tehran fired missiles, drones, and fast attack boats on three U.S. Navy destroyers transiting the Strait of Hormuz, prompting U.S. command to carry out retaliatory self-defense strikes on Iranian military targets and ports area, as the fragile ceasefire between Washington and Tehran again has come under some strain. You've got roughly 20% of the world's oil supply that's passing through the strait. Any disruption, even a temporary one, sends the energy prices skyrocketing overnight. We've witnessed that. So now that you understand this, I want to go back to what America did do, and it's pretty impressive in the last 24 hours. The U.S. has sunk six of these small Iranian boats. I would refer them as mosquitoes. And Trump is also now warning the regime that they could be blown off the face of the earth if they don't stop this. Now, we sank these six small Iranian boats that were deployed to harass vessels that were stuck in the Strait of Hormuz shortly before Trump warned the Islamic Republic that, look, you guys keep this up, I'm going to blow you off the face of the earth. And I'm sick and tired of dealing with you, and you guys better reopen the critical waterway, and we're going to do everything we can. Now, Admiral Brad Cooper, who's head of U.S. Central Command, known as CENTCOM, he told reporters Monday afternoon in a press call that while Iran historically has deployed between 20 and 40 small boats to threaten commercial shipping in the strait, he said today we saw just six, and we were able to eliminate all of them. He said we have an enormous amount of capacity, capability, and firepower that's now concentrated in and around the strait, including Apache helicopters, Seahawk helicopters, and he also emphasized that Iran's military capability has been dramatically degraded, which means we've got a upper hand right now on this. Again, that is great news. When you look at the Strait of Hormuz, not only does it connect the Persian Gulf to the Gulf of Oman, it connects one part of the world to the other, and it's massive. It's not small. And I say that so that you understand just how big this is. Now, Monday's strike occurred after Trump announced Sunday evening of this new Project Freedom. It's this initiative to move maritime traffic through the strait since it's been backed up for months from the start of Operation Epic Fury on February the 28th. Iran then came out and warned that it would resist any effort to force open the strait and insisted that any ships attempting to move through the waterway must coordinate with Tehran first, prompting Trump to tell Fox News that the Middle Eastern regime would be blown off the face of the earth again if it attacks U.S. flagged vessels, saying, quote, "We have more weapons and ammunition at a much higher grade than we had before," is what Trump said. "We have the best equipment. We have staff all over the world. We have these bases all over the world. They're all stocked up with equipment, and we can use all of that stuff, and we will if we need it. Now, the president claimed that Iran has become much softer. In other words, you can mold them more regarding the peace talks that have stagnated since mid-April. Now, let me also go back to what CENTCOM said. All right, Cooper did not say whether America's strikes on Iran's fast attack boats and Tehran's claims that it fired at U.S. warships constituted a collapse of the fragile ceasefire secured last month. So that is, again, up in the air at this point on what's really happening. What Cooper did say was this: I think the key thing here for us is we're merely there as a defensive force to give a very thick layer of defense to commercial ships and commercial shipping to allow them to proceed out of the Persian Gulf. Now, right now, there are literally hundreds and hundreds of ships that are anchored. You have about 87 different countries now that have ships that are flagged to them that are sitting in the Persian Gulf. CENTCOM said, our job is to give them safe passage. Now, here's what we also know. At least two U.S. ships crossed the Strait of Hormuz on Monday, according to CENTCOM, a claim that Iran slammed as quote-unquote baseless. And again, that's nothing but propaganda. I also want you to understand something else about these fast boats that are very sophisticated, all right? They're small. They can hide. It's a very large body of water. They can hide behind other vessels and then attack, and you have virtually no warning. These boats, some of them are smaller than 20 feet long. Now, a typical boat that you would go skiing behind for your family is usually 22 to 25 feet. So a lot of these are smaller than that. Some of them even have just one engine, but still are able to haul it. Many of them have two and three engines on a very tiny boat. And these are calm waters in the Strait of Hormuz, so they're able to just haul it almost like a jet ski, I would describe it, with just on top of the water and flooring it. Now, it also remains to be seen how many foreign ships are going to take up CENTCOM's offer to move through the strait after a South Korean used carrier reported an explosion and fire on board when it attempted to cross the waterway. So that's new news there. I guess South Korea didn't want our help. They decided to go it alone. That didn't work very well for them. Quick break. Ben Ferguson Show, more coming up.

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7: Some key days coming up. I'm Paul Stevens, Fox News. The tenuous ceasefire between the U.S. and Iran could be in danger again. 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
8: President Trump posting on Truth Social a warning to Iran saying the clock is ticking and that they better act fast. It comes amid this delicate ceasefire between Washington and Tehran, and some analysts argue that there's questions and concerns over what Iran would want out of a deal. Axios today reporting